0: out the field goal unit. Remember, Kunana missed from 55. He was well short in the last game against Bowling Green.
1: They got wind at their back.
0: That's right. A little bit of wind at 11 miles an hour. Jack Wills, the new long snapper, a 54-yarder for Kyle Kunanen. This would be a career high. 52 is his previous career high. Kick from left to right. Spot on the near right hash. Camden Cook will put it down. Snap back. Hold is down. The kick with the right leg. End over end. Doesn't have enough towards the uprights. It is no good. Did not have enough leg and was tailing out to the right.
2: Field goal is unsuccessful.
0: 54-yard miss, so 0 for 2 on the young season. It was twisting right and a little bit short for Kyle Kunanen. So
1: had enough leg, I think. I think it would have had enough leg. I think it just went a tad right, but even then, you want to get those. Those are that fringe area where you're basically telling Coach Rule now we get to that point, we got to go for it.
0: Well, the Huskers, they're stalled on that offensive set, still lead by two touchdowns. 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North Dakota ball when we come back. 8:48 to go in the first half. Nebraska 14, North Dakota nothing. This is Big Red Football.
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0: 8:48, first half, 14-0 Huskers, North Dakota football, first down and 10, handoff for about a yard. Charles Langoma, he gets a minimal gain. Dexter Foster there on the hit. Second down and 9 for North Dakota at their own 37-yard line. It's been a fast offensive start for the Huskers, but got stalled. Missed field goal from 54 away from Kyle Kunanen brings his North Dakota offense back on the field. Second and 9, Fighting Hawk 37. Out of the gun, Kaminsky. Matt Lawson to his left. Two wide right, make it three wide right. Shotgun snap, design roll out right. Kaminsky outside the hash, under pressure. Dirts the football at the feet of Matt Lawson. So we'll avoid grounding. Vincent Shaver, should say Jasir Whittington, blew up that play.
1: Dexter Foster does a great job. They're trying to go out and run just the flat and dump it down to Lawson. Dexter Foster reads it the whole way, ends up kicking him out. Lawson back into the backfield. No answer for Kaminsky, and he just has to dirt it. Great job there.
0: Yeah, it was Foster really blew up that play at Kaminsky on a backpedal. Third and 9, own 37, North Dakota. Ball splits the hash marks. Lawson motions right hip, trips right, solo man left. Flag is down as a offensive lineman jumped.
1: Center.
0: Looks like the center, potentially Ben Buxa, moved. There's three flags down on the field.
2: 62 of the offense.
0: First penalty of the game.
1: That's a no-no.
0: Also, by the way, familiar name to those local to this area, Trace Thaden is the starting left tackle from Millard West, Omaha, Nebraska. You have Liam Beecher, preseason FCS All-American, as the left guard.
1: Good layer. NFL hopeful there. It'd be a good battle between him and Whittington.
0: Third and 14, North Dakota 32. Lawson motions left hip, trips right, solo man left. Four at the line of scrimmage, three with their hand in the dirt. Snap to Kaminsky, four-man rush. He's back to throw, flips underneath crosser, caught by Dang Dang, right side. Oh, a big hit! Donovan Jones, shoulder pad to chest at the 39, sending a message. Gain of seven on the cross. North Dakota will punt.
1: It's a classic third and long play. You run everyone deep. You have one receiver coming from left to right. Donovan Jones reads it perfectly. Does that's a clinic tape tackle. Not targeting, right in the chest, head up, drive your feet, dump him in the turf.
0: So the ball at the 40, fourth and six. Luke Silvernail will punt this away. Ja'Cory Barney back at his own 20. Dangerous decision to field it without a fair catch his last time for the Deuce, who was popped at the 10-yard line. Snap back to Silvernail. Sweep of the right leg. Wobbling spiral near side right. Collects landfall at the 20. Takes a North Dakota hop. Angles near side out of bounds near the 13-yard line. 48-yard punt with no return. And the Huskers will start at around their own 12. Nebraska is scoring touchdowns on their first two offensive possessions. Have a 14-0 lead with 7:17 to go in the second. Fans, nothing goes better with Husker Sports than Fairbury. 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Fairbury is the official hot dog of Husker Nation. Husker ball when you come back. Again, a two-touchdown lead. Just over 7 minutes to play in the first half. This is Big Red Football. Down the road.
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9: For a century, Pioneer has led the way in crop genetics and agronomic innovation. Changes in agriculture come and go, but the Pioneer brand stands strong. 14-0 Huskers midway through the second quarter. Down to the Rob Seco sideline, here's Jessica Cootie.
10: I don't think I need to tell you this, guys, but the defense is absolutely fired up after that hit by Donovan Jones. Jameer Khan was absolutely losing his mind, absolutely fired up for his guy. And also going back to the offense, guys, some communication maybe issues between the offensive line and the tight end. Marcus Satterfield came over, talked to the offensive line coaches, maybe trying to figure out how to pick up some blitzes, but we do have a rotation going on between those tackles.
0: Sideline report brought to you by Rob Seco, independent seed company, helping farmers get more for every acre. 14-0 Nebraska, just over seven to play in the second. Big drive here before the half.
1: Yeah, and let's see if we can handle the edge pressure. That's kind of what stalled our last drive. And North Dakota found something, sending corners, sending safeties off the edge. We need to have some answers, which is tight ends picking that up.
0: Nebraska 12, left to right. Single back right as Nelson gets the counter handoff to Tula out in front, blocking, turns the edge, left hash of the 15, and pummeled by Brody Thornton. The edge as Nelson's forward momentum to the 16-yard line. He'll get 4 yards on first down.
1: Back to the GT counter scheme. You got the kick out by Brendan Black, Gunnar Gatula coming up and in. I'd like to see him cut that up a little bit tighter, stay close to that kick out instead of trying to bounce it out to the edge.
0: Trips near right, Calandria shotgun set, Makai Nelson single back left. Trap handoff up the middle. Nelson, he's hit at the knee pads and dropped. Grant Tyluki, one of the backup nickels, makes the hit at the 17. Makai gets about a yard so quickly, third down and five for Nebraska.
1: I'm trying to figure out where these nickels are coming and making these tackles in the B gap. I think they're just crashing hard inside right now from the edges, knowing that we gashed them early on. We're going to have to get the perimeter run game, maybe a Barney on an end around or an Isaiah Hunter, something to stretch the sidelines again of this North Dakota defense.
0: Huskers 4 of 6 on third down. Lindenmeyer, the motion man, settles twins left. Two receivers right, third and five, own 17. Calandra has Jamal Rule right hip. Three down linemen. They're showing about a five-man pressure. Calandria takes a snap, five-man push. Calandria lofts it deep left sideline. Overshoots Ja'Cory Barney. Well covered by Grant Nolan, who's the top corner for North Dakota. That crest incomplete near the plus 35, and that'll be a kind of a head-scratching three and out for Nebraska.
1: Yeah, you called it there, Kyle, with the five up. When you get five up like that, you have to expect games. They run a game on the left side. It's a three-man game. It's a slant by the two interiors, and you wrap the defensive end all the way around. Defensive end comes unblocked, which is why Calandria had to rush that pass. Really just kind of threw it up and gave his receiver a chance. That play was dead on arrival with poor protection.
0: So Archie Wilson, who we did not see last week, three punts this season for an average of 40 yards. He stands back at his two, snap two, and a few steps to his left. They got close, a knuckling end-over-end ball that lands at the 35 with Cameron Weir back deep. And he watches Jeremiah Charles touch it down at the 34-yard line. Nice flip of field position for Archie Wilson, who career coming in about 39.5 yards per punt for the Australian. So flips the field to the 34 of North Dakota. Huskers a 14-0 lead, 5:52 to play here in the second. 48-yard punt.
1: Yeah, we got to figure out something on offense here, Kyle. We've stalled completely trying to figure out where are we going to get this run game going again. You got to give credit to this North Dakota defense. They withstood the initial stand. Really good couple series out of them. Now for the Blackshirts to stand back up.
0: First and 10, North Dakota 34. Tight end flexed off the line left. Shotgun snap.
1: Go,
0: Kaminsky.
1: Go, go, go,
0: play
1: go, go, go.
0: Action fake under pressure. Chambliss, first one there. And then brought down. Owen Stoudemire cleans it up back at the 22. Huskers get home again.
1: Back to that middle dog cross. We run the cross again. The two inside linebackers switching on the A-gaps. Chambliss comes unblocked, running right at Kaminsky, nowhere to go. Great rally to the team. I love the aggressive nature by Rob Orts right now. Keep the pressure on this young man.
0: Second and 21, North Dakota 23. Tight end either side, pistol set Kaminsky. Deep back Langama, snap, turn right, handoff Langama, bounces right. He juked Lanieri out of his shoes and hops to the 25, where he's smothered by Danny Odom, who comes a long way from his corner spot, amongst others. Just a short gain of 3 yards, 3rd and 18.
1: Great job, Danny Odom, there, fighting off the block of the receiver to set the edge. He bounces out there. That's a really physical job by a corner. Corners don't usually love to tackle, Kyle, but that was a physical play by Danny Odom.
0: Corners, Andrew Marshall, Danny Odom, safeties Connor McDougal. Jones at the nickel, 3rd and 18. Own 26, two wide left, solo man right, two high safeties. Loose coverage across the board. Low snap, Kaminsky, trap handoff right, Lawson over tackle. He is brought down by Owen Chambliss and Dwayne McDougal, that San Diego State connection that came over with Rob Orich, brought down at the 30 for a minimal gain to the 30-yard line, and it will be a punt here for North Dakota.
1: This North Dakota team has not been in this position all year, Kyle. They cannot get anything going, and they're not built to be able to be in 3rd and 18s and 2nd and long. They're used to winning first down, so hats off to the Nebraska Blackshirts for not allowing them to get first downs.
0: Luke Silvernail is back to punt. Heels at his own 15. Barney back deep. High wobbling spiral. Barney waves it away. Takes a big North Dakota hop to the 20-yard line. Rolling along the near hash. Cameron Weir is going to let that continue to roll all the way back to the Nebraska 15-yard line. A booming 55-yard punt for Luke Silvernail, who in his career has a 71-yard punt. So he's got a really, really big leg.
1: He's got kind of that knuckleball, too, yep. Similar to Archie. It does not look super clean, which is why I think Barney's having a little bit of trouble fielding that, especially into the wind. It's hanging up there a little bit. He's not seeing it clean.
0: Huskers in this quarter, 8 carries for 22 yards, so average less of 3 yards per carry.
1: Not good enough.
0: A stalled-out quarter after 2 touchdowns in the first. Nebraska leads 14-0, under 4 to play for the half. They have the ball, owned 15 from left to right. Calandria under center, 2 tight ends left, single back rule. Snap handoff rule, slashes left guard. He's twisted around and dropped. Again, short of that 3-yard-per-carry marker. He gets about 2 out to the 17-yard line. Big bodies up front. Logan Eckhart, amongst others there, for the Fighting Hawks, who have settled into this game.
1: Good point of attack blocking there by Paul Mubenga and Elijah Pritchett. Luke Lindenmeyer actually gets undercut there, which disrupts the timing, requires him to bounce it a little bit, which allows for the cavalry to come. We need to get more going in the push in the middle.
0: 2nd and 8, Huskers 17, 2 receivers left. Barney is wide right. Now Lindenmeyer motions left in the trips. Free rusher comes off the snap screen and right, caught by Rule. Breaks a tackle, 25, 30, right sideline, 40, 45, stiff arms and ripped out of bounds across midfield. They'll say he stepped out right at the midfield stripe at the 50. 33-yard gainer.
1: How do you slow down the blitz, Kyle? Screens and draws. Beautifully done there. You get the three offensive linemen on the right side. Gunnar Gatula, Brendan Black, Justin Evans lead out blocking. They send pressure from the wide side of the field. Throw away from that. No one to pick it up. Great run and catch by Jamal Rule, breaking some tackles.
0: Tyler Erkman holding on for dear life, shoving him out of bounds. First and 10 from the 50. Huskers up 14-0 under three to play in the first half. Two receivers left, single back Nelson, Calandria under center. Bonner motions left to right. Snap, toss pitch right, Nelson. He's surrounded by a sea of white and green. It's Kylan Macklin who makes the hit for a loss of about 4 yards to the 46 of Nebraska.
1: They bling pressure again. When you run away from pressure, Kyle, it's really hard on the angles of the offensive linemen because everyone's looping to where we're trying to run. I'd like to see us check into something to either throw directly into that blitz on that side or check a run scheme into the blitz where you can hit them. It's hard to make a living running away from the blitz because everyone's moving that way to cover for the blitzer.
0: Brendan Black got beat at that right guard position. Kylan Macklin, who's a big disruptor. That's how he's been noted in his career. As the Huskers will take this to the two-minute timeout, up 14-0, facing a second and 14 at their own 46-yard line. This two-minute timeout is presented by your local Nebraska Kubota dealers, proud sponsors of Husker football. 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Two-minute timeout, second quarter from Memorial Stadium, Nebraska 14. And the Fighting Hawks of North Dakota, nothing. 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
9: 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Two-minute timeout. Huskers 14, Fighting Hawks nothing. Nebraska trying to score here before the half.
0: Kyle Crooks, Jeremiah Searles filling in for Jay Moore. Jessica Cootie down on the sidelines. Total yards right now, Nebraska 229, North Dakota 69. The defense has given up or has forced back-to-back three and outs. They've done their thing. The offense has stalled out a little bit over the last couple of drives. What do you want to see here to end the half?
1: Yeah, I'd like to see us get points on the board, and I don't want it to be three. I want us to get seven on the board here. These are the type of critical situations that win and lose you football games. This is also here where, hey, you know North Dakota's coming out at half getting the ball. Put the pressure on them, but we're going to need two-minute drives to be able to get that swing, that momentum swing between the second half and the first half. And this is a great opportunity to practice. Hey, 2 minutes, tons of timeouts. You've got all three timeouts. You've got the 2 minute. The clock stops on first downs. But every 2 minute drive starts with just getting the first down.
0: Yeah, plenty of time here for the Huskers. Up 14-0. Quasi Gilmer wide left. Barney in the slot left. Two tight ends right. That's Bonner and Lindenmeyer. Calandria out of the pistol. Single back is Jamal Rule. Ball near right hash. Own 46 for the Huskers. Now Rule goes right hip. Shotgun snap. Blitz comes from the edge. Slanted over the middle. Caught by Gilmer. He cuts to the outside left. Takes a big hit. Right at midfield to the 49 of North Dakota. Grant Tide-Lookie, who's been busy, makes the hit, catch and short run of 4 yards, and now quickly Nebraska to the ball, third down and nine.
1: Throw into the blitz.
0: Two receivers each way, left hash from the plus 49. Chest high snap, Calandra wings it over the middle, caught at the seam. Lindenmeyer's got a first down, fights forward 20, dragged out of the 16-yard line. Luke would not be denied. First down, Huskers.
1: I say keep the tempo on him. As you keep the tempo going, as Calandria rushes to the line here, they can't check into that blitz. They're only going to send the four-man rush. Great job by Luke Lindemeyer getting right behind the safety there.
0: Gain of 28 yards. Minute and a half to go on the second. Two wide each way. Calandria left hash from the 16. Takes the pistol snap. Handoff left. Roll. He cuts right and runs over Mike Devereaux to the 14 outside the hash mark. And he'll get a short gain of 2 yards. Second and eight from the North Dakota 14. Clock ticks. Minute 15 and rolling, but with all three timeouts.
1: Yeah, I think we're trying to make sure we can. We want to score here, obviously, Kyle, but we also don't want to give them the ball back. We want to make sure we control the clock here. That was an absolute dart by Anthony Calandria. He threaded the needle there to Luke Lindenmeyer. It was a picture-perfect pass.
0: That was a fantastic throw. Second and eight, North Dakota 14. Slot right, single man left. Out of the gun, Calandria. Makai Nelson, single back left. Chest high snap. Four-man push. Pass batted down at the line of scrimmage. Braden Moore, who was locked up with Brendan Black, got his two gloved hands up there and bats it down to the artificial turf. Third and eight.
1: It's a good thing he did, because if he didn't, Barney's catching that and walking into the end zone. He comes all the way from left to right, walking on the 10-yard line there. There wasn't a soul around him. That was going to be a walk-in touchdown. Listen, when defensive linemen put their hands up, Kyle, you have to gut them and make them remember, hey, you do that again, I'm taking your diaphragm.
0: It was the left hand of Moore, third and eight at the 14. Triangle trips right. Rule motions left hip of Calandria. Play clock was at six. Timeout is called. North Dakota takes their first of three.
2: North Dakota, 30 seconds.
0: Third down and eight at the 14-yard line. Massive play here. If you get a sizable chunk, you're thinking keep the offense on the field on fourth down.
1: Anytime the defense has a timeout or anytime there's a dead ball in the two-minute situation, you have to be alert for two things, stunts and pressure. Right, stunts and pressure. It gives the defense a chance. They took a screenshot there of, hey, what did they line up in? Was it trips right? Was it doubles? They want to get to what they believe is their best pressure package to try and go here. So if I'm Dana Holgorsen, I'm giving Anthony Calandria answers here. Hey, if they send slot pressure, go here. If they send boundary pressure, go here. If you don't see any pressure, just take what the defense gives you. But this is a high alert, high IQ play for both the offensive line, the running backs, and the blitz protection, and also the quarterback seeing the whole field as it gets really tight when you get down inside the 20-yard line.
0: 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Go Big Red. Calandria, 10 of 14 to start, 135 yards. Third down and eight, North Dakota 14, far left hash. Trips to the wide side right, Lindenmeyer tight left, rule single back right. Calandria claps for it, takes a snap, three-man rush, looks over the middle, fires, throws it off the back shoulder of Luke Lindenmeyer, incomplete, was crossing from left to right, incomplete at the seven-yard line. And the Huskers will settle for a field goal. Kyle Cunanan will come in for a 31-yarder.
1: Oh, man, he missed a wide-open Clark in the corner down here in the southwest corner of the end zone. The safety bites on the slot who's running the post. Everyone loses Clark on the fade here. That would have been a easy pitch. He was wide open. There was no more than 10 yards of him. Oh, that's going to be one Calandria really wants back.
0: So this will be a 32-yard field goal, by the way. This will be the first make if Kyle Cunanan can hit this one through. Matt Rule is going to call a timeout. Dylan Parrott was late to get on the field.
1: Oh, that's going to drive Matt nuts.
0: As part of the special teams unit, he's way past the numbers. Matt Rule's got his hands by his hips yelling at Dylan Parrott.
1: Yeah, those are the type of errors that you cannot have going into week three. Those are the type of things where, hey, we're going to need those timeouts. Granted, we don't right now, but substitution errors, personnel errors, those are things that drive a head coach bananas. And I know that Coach Maher's got these guys coached up. Sometimes you just have a lapse in judgment, but those are the things that'll keep you up at night knowing that those will be talked about in the Sunday morning meeting.
0: Did some lip reading. Hey, Dylan, what are you doing? What are you doing? So that's the thought with Dylan Parrott late running
1: on
0: the
1: field.
0: This will be a 32-yarder, far left hash, kick from left to right. Jack Wills to snap, Camden Cook to hold. Kyle Cunanan gets set to boot this one away. North Dakota coming after it. Snap is high, put down. The kick end over end has plenty of leg, and that splits the uprights through.
1: The kicker.
0: And they hit Kyle Cunanan. There's a flag down where that kick went through, so the offense probably is going to come back out on the field. Oh, he got undercut near the ankles.
1: Yep.
0: On edge pressure from the left side. This will be first down.
1: Oh.
0: They say running?
1: No way. He took his plant leg out. That's a roughing the kicker all the way. He took out his plant leg. Watch this on the replay. He comes through. Oh, my gosh. He rolls into both legs. That's a terrible call.
0: Yeah, if roughing the kicker would have been half the distance in a first down, instead it's just the 5-yard variety in running into the kicker, and they take the All-State field goal. 9 plays, 71 yards, 3 minutes, 21 seconds as part of the Sapp Brothers Drive summary. 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Coach Wolves irate. 17-0 Huskers lead, by the way, with 36 seconds to go in the half. Yeah, that looked like roughing the kicker to me.
1: That was 100% roughing the kicker. He rolled into the legs of the kicker. I guess you could say that it wasn't malicious, but by letter of the law, that should be a first down for the Huskers here with 36 seconds left. But again, critical situations, I'm all right with this. Our defense having to learn how to play, 36 seconds left. North Dakota has 2 timeouts. We got to play it smart, keep everything in the field of play, play our boundary defense, keep everything in front of you, and it's a chance to let these pass rushers go get some sacks.
0: Whiffles kickoff from John.

0: pass rushers, go get some sacks.
1: Wiffle's kickoff from John Hole swings the right leg through on a backpedal. Avery Scott watches that go over his head on the R in Nebraska. Wiffle's Hybrids, the Corn Company. Well, 36 seconds. North Dakota does have two timeouts, trailing 17-0. Their longest play from scrimmage was 32 yards on a slant, really nothing other than that.
0: Yeah, and this will be interesting if they actually try and go here. I would expect a nice something safe, probably a run, a draw, something to try and get this drive started. If they get a positive play here on first down, they'll put the pedal down and go. If it's a negative play, they might just be content taking a knee and run into the second half.
1: First and 10, own 25, right to left, slot each way. Lone snap to Kaminsky. He'll keep it, steer right, and sandwich down. McDougal, along with Anthony Jones for no gain. We'll see if the Huskers, no, it is the Huskers taking a timeout. They still have one remaining.
0: Anthony Jones does a great job of squeezing the tackle down, but keeping his shoulders square. He didn't commit either way. Puts Kaminsky in a big bind. Kaminsky then decides to pull it and try and go, and Anthony Jones is right there to run him down. He is such a tremendous athlete, Kyle.
1: And they put a second back on the game clock of 27 seconds. Fans Calcium Products is a proud partner of this year's Ag Day. 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And go Huskers! All right, some of the numbers here, Searles, throughout the first half. 269 to 69 total yards. So it's been another dominant first half like we saw last week against Bowling Green. 135 through the air for Calandria, just 47 for Kaminsky. On the ground, that's kind of been a little bit different since the start of this game. 134 overall on the ground, but the last handful of possessions not quite as dominant, about 5-2 per carry. As North Dakota will take a knee, and that will be the final seconds here of the second quarter.
0: Yeah, you really, it was kind of a tale of two quarters here, Kyle. The first quarter, North Dakota ran into a buzzsaw with Nebraska offensively, and they just took it to them. The second quarter, North Dakota found something with this edge pressure coming off. Calandra isn't seeing the field as well as I would like him to. When you see pressure, you got to have quick answers to it. I'd expect some second-half adjustments from Dana Holgorsen and crew to be able to come out, settle this offense down, and get back into a rhythm.
1: So North Dakota lets that clock hit all zeros here in the first half. Nebraska had a 35-0 lead at the break last week. They're up 17-0 here over FCS North Dakota in week three of the college football season at the half. Plenty to do here at the halftime break. Matt Cotney checks in with UNL System President Dr. Jeffrey Gold. Also, Jessica Cootey has Matt Rule coming out of the locker room. Matt Cotney has a look around the scores around college football on a busy Saturday. Nebraska 17, North Dakota nothing. Our halftime show begins after this on the Huskers Radio Network.
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6: This is the University of Nebraska President's Halftime Show. 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
7: We're at the half at Memorial Stadium in Lincoln. 17-0 Nebraska has the lead. Matt Coatney with you, and welcome back to the President's Halftime Show with University of Nebraska Assistant President Jeff Gold, where we catch up each week on what's happening across the university. President Gold, it's great seeing you again. And let's start by talking about last week's Husker game, our first night game at home. What were some of your favorite moments of that win last week?
8: Well, of course, the win. Number one, a W. Whenever we can get a W is a good thing, and I really appreciated that. Saw some really great athleticism on the field. But, you know, among the many things that were impressive was the light show and the drone show after the game. I know that was supported by the Suzanne and Walter Scott Foundation. And just to celebrate the 250th anniversary of America, and by the way, on the weekend immediately after the 25th anniversary of 9/11, you know, a really big deal. And for somebody that lived and worked in New York City at the time of 9/11, it really struck a chord for me, and so proud to be an American.
7: Well, since we're talking about winning, the University of Nebraska is in the middle of a friendly competition to see which Big Ten university donates the most blood. Nebraska won it 2 years ago. We're off and running now through early December when the contest ends. Maybe you can share more about how our listeners can help support the Huskers in this endeavor.
8: Sure, it's a really very simple thing. And by the way, last year we came in second to that small institution in Madison, right, Wisconsin. I can't quite remember the name of it sometimes. But so the advice is really simple. We have a lot of Nebraskans who donate blood between now and December at the end of the season. All they have to do is go online, two clicks, and link it to the Nebraska Huskers. And then it'll count. So we're asking everybody who can donate, should donate, of course. But people who are originally scheduled to donate should just very simply link that site. Every single donor location, every single mobile location in the state has got a little card that says this is what you put into your browser. You can do it on your phone. You can do it at the blood bank, and they'll just help you do it. So please give blood, link it to us, and let's win. There's $1 million on the table. Plus, of course, there's all the prestige of winning, you know, and I can't wait to go to the Big Ten championship game and get that 6-foot check for $1 million.
7: Well, I'm sure you see the spirit of partnership alive and well at one of my favorite events in the state, Husker Harvest Days, that wrapped up this past week. I know you were there earlier. What was it like being at Husker Harvest Days this year?
8: Well, I go every year, and this year was particularly great for a number of reasons. I always get to say a few words. I was with Governor Pillen, who welcomed the crowd to a rousing applause. And, you know, this is just a place that Nebraska ag programs are showcased. And, you know, obviously it's the largest showing of farm equipment in the state. I mean, either I'm getting smaller or that stuff's getting bigger. I don't know, but some combination of the above. But it's just a thrill to be out there, particularly, you know, Tiffany Hang Moss, the vice president and vice chancellor of the Institute of Agriculture and Natural Resources, was with me. And it was just a super exciting day. And, you know, I look forward to it every year.
7: President Gold, one of the things I'd like to talk about is the University of Nebraska's tradition of agricultural innovation. That's been around for decades and decades, hasn't it?
8: It really has. And, you know, coming back to Husker Harvard Days, one of the things that was so notable this year is we rolled out a brand new program called the Digital Ag Hub. So this is about connecting all the digital technology that makes farming and ranching successful and safe, all the satellite systems, drone systems, all the irrigation systems, fertilizer and seeding systems that are all connected through GPS and other things, but they're all in their own little separate system. And the whole idea of the digital hub is to get it all connected so that our producers, our farmers and ranchers, can see it all in a single place and have absolute control over it. And, you know, we've been facilitating these new systems for a very long time. Many of them we've actually started here at the university. But this opportunity to bring it all together is really going to be a game changer.
7: Well, we've got great weather tonight. The Huskers have the lead at the half. It's always great talking to you here at halftime. And let's just keep it going here in the second half, huh?
8: Absolutely. Go Big Red.
7: President Gold here at the half. I'm Matt Cotney. 17-0. Nebraska has the lead over North Dakota. We'll have more halftime activities when we return in a few moments.
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11: Tempo, first and goal from the 10. Ball near left hash. Shotgun snap comes in high. A pull. Colangelo rolls right. Foot race to the far right. Numbers 10. Turns the corner. 5. Dime. Colangelo's in. Touchdown, Huskers. That foot race in number 10. One. It's a pay dirt.
7: Anthony Colangelo with that touchdown run. One of two touchdowns Nebraska got in the first half. 17-0 Big Red at the half. I'm Matt Cotney with you, speaking to you from the Greg Sharp radio booth. Well, in halftime, the Husker Blackshirts have tallied up 21 defensive tackles today. 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Jamal Rule, 9 carries, 50 yards, leads Nebraska in rushing. The Huskers have 26 carries for 134 yards, 2 rushing touchdowns. You heard one of those. 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Nebraska outgaining North Dakota 269-68 through the air, 135-47 and on the ground, 134-21. Anthony Calandria, 10-15 through the air for 135 yards. No touchdowns overall. It was Makai Nelson who started at running back today, and he's played well, 7 carries for 45 yards. Isaiah Mosey also has been the third back for Nebraska, 5 carries for 11 yards. Through the air, Gilmer, 3 catches for 42 yards. Jamal Rule took a screen pass, 33 yards, 2 catches for 35 yards. And that's a look at Allo Fast Facts here today. Time now for a scoreboard update. It's brought to you by the Nebraska Lottery. And coming up momentarily, when Matt Rule appears out of the locker room, we'll go down to Jessica Cootie, and she will have our exclusive halftime interview with Coach Rule. They've had a wild one down in Tuscaloosa, a couple of weather delays with 7:35 left in the game. 10th-ranked Alabama leads Florida State 43-28. Of course, Florida State defeated the Crimson Tide last year. 9 minutes to go in the game in Columbia, and Mississippi State leads at South Carolina 38-23. Missouri has struggled at home. They are 1 second away from the half, and the 20th-ranked Tigers are leading Troy, but just by a touchdown, 24-17. Florida and Auburn tied at 17. They are nearing halftime down on the Plains. 24th-ranked Oklahoma has a 7-3 lead over New Mexico, 4 minutes to go in the second quarter, in a game with a lot of national attention. 7th-ranked LSU on the road trails at 8th-ranked Ole Miss. It's 10-0 Ole Miss as they have just started the second quarter of play. In Big Ten action going on right now, nearing halftime in Seattle, Washington leads Eastern Washington 28-10. Next week's Husker opponent, 3rd-ranked Notre Dame, leads Michigan State 10-3. The Huskers and the Spartans next week in East Lansing. They have 5 minutes to go in the first half. Northwestern is at home and hosting Colorado. And Northwestern leads Coach Prime and the Buffaloes 14-0, 8 minutes to go in the first half. Mike Loxley and the Maryland Terrapins are at home, trailing James Franklin and Virginia Tech. 12:30 to go in the first half in College Park. Virginia Tech 13 and Maryland 7. Earlier today in the Big Ten, 4th-ranked Indiana blew out Western Kentucky 38-0. 6th-ranked Ohio State defeated Kent State 59-3. Matt Cotney with you. Let's go down to the sidelines. Here's Jessica Cootie.
12: All right, here with the head coach, Matt Rule. Coach, offense got off to a really hot start. How do you guys get going, really rolling again offensively?
13: Play better versus the pressures. I mean, we got the ball. You know, we're not getting great field position. We went down there twice, missed a field goal, which we have to make, and then obviously got one before the half, which is what we always want to do.
12: What do you like about the way that your defense is playing tonight?
13: Well, we gave up 2 explosives, one on the short yardage and one on the first down throw, but I think we're containing the quarterback. We've hit him a couple times. We just have to tackle well.
12: Appreciate it, Coach.
13: Right, thanks.
12: This halftime chat with Matt Rule is brought to you by Channel. Channel all in, all season. All right, got to step aside for a break. Second half action coming up after this.
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22: Nighttime at Memorial Stadium. Closer to the start of the second half. Nebraska 17, North Dakota nothing. Kyle Crooks, Jeremiah Searles filling in for Jay Moore tonight. Jessica Cootie down on the sidelines. Just heard that conversation with Matt Rule. Ben McLaughlin, our game day host. Matt Coatney as well. You hear from him. And Tommy Armstrong on Big Red Reaction late into the night. All right, Searles, let's get your overall 30,000-foot view of what you saw in the first half. What are your takes?
23: Yeah, let's start with the black shirts. I feel like they did as well as advertised, right? We knew this North Dakota team wanted to come in, wanted to establish the run, and we have kept them behind the sticks. I think Ben was telling us they had 2 3-and-outs there to end the first half. So love what the black shirts have done. Mixing pressure looked, mixing when to drop. Kaminsky has no idea what's coming, so hats off to Rob Orch and the black shirts. Husker offense, first quarter was incredible. They come out with their hair on fire. North Dakota runs into a buzzsaw, but North Dakota finds something with some edge pressure here. They sent edge pressure on almost every single snap there in the second quarter, and we really struggled to have an answer. The way you beat pressure, throw a bubble screen, throw a quick slant into the pressure, and then you have one guy to beat, one missed tackle away from a big explosive play. You start getting them to back off a little bit more. Then you can get back into that interior run game. So want to see the adjustments that Coach Holgorsen makes at halftime. We've talked about this. It's been something Nebraska's really struggled with, making the halftime adjustments, coming back out in the second half, and then executing said adjustments. So very interested to see what this first possession for the Husker offense can look like. But it's going to start with the black shirts getting the ball here, getting them 3-and-out on North Dakota side.
22: And remember, the Huskers won the toss, took the ball,
23: and scored.
22: Went to the end zone for a touchdown. Back-to-back touchdown drives to start their night. Well, you separate the first quarter and the second quarter, especially on the ground, so this will give some context. 112 rush yards in the first quarter, 7.5 yards per carry. In that second quarter, he had 22 total yards for an average of 2 yards per carry on the ground. Not good.
23: Yeah, that's not good. That's not the brand of football that we want to play, and Jessica alluded to it, the offensive line, Coach Wade, Coach Rule coming over, putting it on them. But it's hard as an offensive lineman when you're getting edge pressure. It kind of takes you out of it because you guys slanting and moving, and you're not always the one at fault. It falls a lot on the receivers and falls a lot on the tight ends to identify edge pressure, first of all, which they're showing it right away. The safety's topped over number two, and number two is coming with the guy over the slot. Identify it, see it, execute it, and it's got to be on Calandria a little bit, too, to get us checked into the right plays to attack the blitz and not just accept the blitz.
22: So North Dakota, they'll get the ball to start the third quarter. Charles Lang Gama along with Avery Scott back to our left. Huskers with a win tonight would move to 17-0 against FCS opponents. Also, it would be their 11th straight regular season non-conference win dating back to the 2023 season. Also moved to 3-0 all time against the Fighting Hawks. Second half underway. John Hole's kickoff. Near side, Langoma lets that land over his head on the ancient Huskers.
23: He wanted it.
22: For a touchback. He did. He ran one back 99 yards last week. So Jerry Kaminsky, he's been talked about all these big, gaudy numbers. Not much of that. Just 68 total yards in the first half.
23: Yeah, I mean, this is an offense that's put up, I think, 55. They're averaging 50 points per game in the first three games coming into this. I mean, this is a situation they are not accustomed to having. So hats off to the Blackshirt defense. Keep the pressure on. Let's not let them find any kind of rhythm coming out here in the first half. Second half.
22: One of three FCS teams to average 50 points in the first 3 weeks. Blackshirts are out there. North Dakota own 25. The defensive lineman, Winery, Whittington, Stoudemire, Jones. Out of the pistol, Kaminsky. Deep back is Matt Lawson. Goodlow in motion. They hand it off to Lawson. Make that Langoma over right guard, and he's popped up the hash marks to the 27, gains 2. Owen Chambliss was there for the Thunder as sit. Owen Chambliss, second game back from injury. The Green Dot made four tackles last week, played the most snaps of any linebacker against Bowling Green, 35.
23: Nice job there by Winery on Thaden, getting up and setting the edge, not allowing him to capture the edge and forcing him back inside to the cavalry.
22: Langama's the pistol back, one wide each way, second and eight on 27. Pistol snap, play fake, Kaminsky tries to dump it left. A floating ball almost intercepted by Jameer Khan. It was Dang Dang, the wide receiver, who was floating out in the flat, and Khan almost had a pick.
23: Yeah, Dang Dang comes from right to left behind on the pre-snap motion. Great job with Khan and his eye discipline, not looking in the backfield and getting caught flat-footed, seeing his responsibility and pulling the trigger and going. Ball's a little underthrown, which is probably lucky for Dang Dang, or he might have been picking his teeth up.
22: When Airy had the pressure, North Dakota 0-5 on third down, slot each way. 0-27, third down and eight, Kaminsky out of the gun, single back right, claps for it. Rusher comes as Chambliss flushes Kaminsky out to his right, rifles on the move, right sideline. Dang Dang, did he make the catch? No! They say the ball hit the ground right in front of Matt Rule at the 42-yard line, trying to make a lunging catch in front of the Husker bench. So that will be a three and out as the punt unit comes out for the Fighting Hawks.
23: Another interior pressure there by Owen Chambliss coming up the A-gap. Nice pickup there by the running back picking him up. But again, we lose contain, lead him to break the pocket. Really nice route by Dang Dang coming back to the football, trying to help his Kaminsky out. Marshall loses him a little bit, but again, just can't handle it on the hot throw. Good pressure, moving him off his spot.
22: Now Andrew Marshall got tripped up there in coverage. Luke Silvernail to punt this one away. Ja'Cory Barney back inside the Husker 25. Nebraska's 17-0 lead. Snap back to Silvernail. Big leg, high spiraling punt to the heavens. To his right, Barney's got it at the 29. Angles right to the numbers. Turns the corner, 35. Accelerates 40. Tiptoes the boundary and steps out of bounds. Just didn't have enough room, but has positive momentum out to the 45-yard line. About a 16-yard return after a 44-yard punt.
23: I don't think this dude knows how to take a fair catch. I really don't know if Ja'Cory Barney knows how to wave his right hand in the air and take the fair catch. I love the aggressive nature. Some really good blocking there. He had one or two steps there from taking it up the sideline.
22: But now the Huskers trying to get back into a rhythm. They had touchdowns on their first two offensive drives. Stalled since, up 17-0. 14:08, third quarter. Pritchett at left tackle, Gatula at right. We've seen that rotation with Tree Babalade. Calandria out of the pistol. Jamal Rule starts the third quarter as the running back. Slot left, single man right. Hunter motions right. Snap, turn left, handoff Rule up the middle. Bounces left, shot out of McKinnon. Left numbers 40, 35, 30. Left sideline 20, 15, 10, 5. All the way! Touchdown, Huskers!
23: Oh, I absolutely love it, Kyle. We run into the blitz. Jamal Rule trusts the offensive lineman. We get a crease on the backside there by Paul Mubanga. He puts the doors on it. There goes he up the front side of this run scheme. Strike up the band, Jamal Rule. Touchdown!
22: 55 yards, over 100 now for Jamal Rule. 10 carries, 105, and two scores.
23: 55 yards. I love it!
22: Double nickel for 2-5, who has his second rushing score of the night, 5 on the season, and the fireworks shooting off early in the third. All-State PAT for Kyle Cunanan is up and good. Didn't take long. One play, 55 yards, 11 seconds. 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So quick to the second level.
23: Unbelievable job there by this offensive line taking the adjustment. I just talked about it. Hey, they want a blitz. If you have a blitz and they're looping backside, put your foot in the ground, slam the door on it. Great job of Jamal Rule not forcing the cutback and punching it out the front door. That's how you answer a slow second quarter.
22: 24-0 Huskers. We step aside with a break in the action. 13:57 in the third on the Huskers Radio Network.
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22: 24-0 Huskers early third quarter. Nebraska football is brought to you by Hy-Vee, proud sponsor of the Nebraska Cornhuskers. Hy-Vee, where there's a helpful smile in every aisle, and I would imagine some smiles there on the sideline, Jessica Cootie.
12: Absolutely, and I know Searles is always going to give it up to the offensive line, but you also got to give kudos to those wide receivers as well, and as well as they block to kill shorts demands it. As we talk about, it seems like every single week, and of those big runs, a lot of those explosive plays, as we hear Dana Holgerson talking about, is because those wide receivers are blocking. Kwasi Gilmer is a guy that self-admittedly has said that he doesn't love blocking. He's had to learn how to do it since he's been here, but he is down here having some fun, and he is fired up, and a lot of love for Kwasi Gilmer after that big play from Jamal Rule.
23: No block, no rock. You have to block to get this passing game open. I love it, Jess. Nice job.
22: Wiffle's kickoff is short into the far sideline at the 7-yard line, out of bounds. Wiffle's kickoff, Wiffle's Hybrids, the corn company. That's not what you want in his career. That's the fourth career kick out of bounds for John Hull, and a handful of them last year. Meanwhile, the sideline report brought to you by Rob Seco, independent seed company, helping farmers get more for every acre. Well, that's one way to lose a kickoff job, by doing that. Ball goes out to the 35-yard line.
23: That's a no-no. That's still those unforced errors that we're talking about that you just cannot do as you play better opponents. Because, again, it kind of sucks the air out of what we just did and flips it. Special teams is such an energizer for both sides of the ball.
22: First down and 10, North Dakota 35. Trio receivers right, one left. Low snap, Kaminsky. Looks left, free rusher comes as Danny Odom. Wrapped him up, couldn't bring him down. Kaminsky now rolls right. Whittington brings him down. Danny Odom just escorted the quarterback right into the arms of Whittington back at the 26-yard line.
23: Great job there by Rob Orch. He brings the corner from the short field. He comes right away. Kaminsky has no hot answer. Great job. He kind of gets his hands up. I would love to see him go there and just plaster him, but really nice job by Whittington, keeping him in the pocket, not allowing him to break contain. Big sack, second and long.
22: That's the third Husker sack. They had four in the first two games. Second and 19, own 26, pistol set. One wide each way. It's Corey Ty, the motion man. Hand off right. It's Charles Langama, bounces left, redirects field 30, 35, left sideline shoved into bounds at the 39 by Danny Odom. Gets a chunk of 13 back, presents a third and reasonable, a third and six.
23: Donovan Jones has to make that tackle. He comes in there on the perfect fill inside the B gap. He's got him dead to rights in the backfield and just swing and a miss. That has got to be a TFL. You have him now third and long. Now you let him get back in the third and manageable.
22: Riley Van Poppel late to get on. Owen Stoudemire out. 39 of North Dakota. Trips. Bottom side right. Solo man left. Ball left hash. Langama motions out of the backfield to the Huskers. Take a timeout. Late personnel switch. North Dakota did not sub, so they could have went tempo.
24: First timeout of the half. Nebraska.
22: It's Nebraska's first of three with 12:44 in the third quarter, up 24-0. 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Central Valley Ag, the official co-op of Husker Nation. How about the pressure tonight, Searles? Three sacks for the Blackshirts.
23: Yeah, and I really love the way that we've gotten them. We've got them with just blitzing, and we've got them with just forward rushing. But it hasn't been the same blitz. Like I said, we had the middle dog cross there with Chambliss and Shavers. There we bring Odom off the edge to come in. It's just throwing a lot of looks at Kaminsky. And as you can see, Kaminsky doesn't have a lot of hot answers right now. And so now as a quarterback, when your first read is where's the blitz coming from, not where's my answer with receiver, you start to speed up his timing. You start to speed up his rhythm. That's when you can start to get him to throw some go balls, to make some decisions that he doesn't want to make.
22: Still 0 for on third down is North Dakota. 0 for 6, own 39 left to right. Three receivers right, one left. Showing pressure is Nebraska. Empty the backfield. Snap to Kaminsky. Free rusher Dawson Merritt. Untouched. He blew him up at the 31-yard line. Fourth black shirt sack.
23: You want to go empty protection. You spread everyone out. You got five offensive linemen. That's easy. Send six. Someone bust there. The left tackle and the left guard have to squeeze that and make the hot defender be the edge defender. You cannot let a linebacker run up the middle. Shame on you, North Dakota. Great job, Huskers black shirts, for another sack.
22: Dawson Merritt untouched. Blitz right up the gut. Luke Silvernail will punt this one away. Back is Ja'Cory Barney at a 16-yard return his last time.
23: We're coming for it.
22: Huskers showing pressure. Barney's at his own 21. Punt from left to right. Silvernail gets it away. A few steps to his right. End over end punt hangs up there. It's caught at the 25. Far right hash. Barney jukes past one. Has a seam. 35, 40. Right hash. 45. Angles left across midfield. And brought down at the Fighting Hawk 45-yard line by Sam Strandell.
23: Oh, Sam Strandell, you are a lucky man, because if he got past that, he was one-on-one with Trace Thaden on the corner there. I'm not going to give Trace Thaden and Ja'Cory Barney. I'm giving the edge to Barney. That is a touchdown-saving tackle there. Nice job, 88 in green.
22: 44-yard punt, a 28-yard return. Best of the year from Ja'Cory Barney. We step aside with 11:50 to go in the third quarter. Was there a penalty before we go to break on that return? There was a holding penalty on that return, so it's going to back up the starting field position when we return. 11:50, third quarter, 24-0 Nebraska over North Dakota. We step aside on the Huskers Radio Network.
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22: Keelan Smith was called on the hold, so instead of the ball being at the plus 45, it's at the minus 21. And that is the sixth special teams penalty this year through 2.5 games.
23: It's one of those things where you don't want this to become an issue, and over the last three games, it has become an issue. If you start talking about penalties too much, you start thinking, don't make a penalty, and then you play slow. I know Coach Maher's not going to be happy with that. I know Coach Rule's not going to be happy with that. That's got to be a point of emphasis that cleans up as we head into Big Ten play, Kyle, because switching the field like that from being on our own 20 to being down here in the plus 50 is going to make a big difference as games get colder and it's harder to run the football.
22: That's the fourth holding penalty on a punt return this year.
23: Ugh.
22: Not good. First and 10, Huskers lead 24-0, own 21 from right to left. Trio trips near left. Single back left is Rule. High snap, quick screen left. Hunter gets a block, bangs it out to the numbers left at the 20 and surrounded. Dual tackle, Johnny Wiltshire along with Grant Tylucki make the hit for a loss of a yard. Second down and 11 as the Huskers try to get an Isaiah Hunter involved.
23: That was a great job by Grant Nolan of blowing up the block of Ja'Cory Barney and not letting Hunter get started. That was a tough. He was double teamed and fought through that block.
22: Trips right, second and 11, 0-20. Chest high snap. Calandria flips it right flat. Bobbled and dropped by Hunter behind the line of scrimmage. Not sure he would have had a whole lot of room to roam so quickly. It's third down and 11. Early in the third quarter.
23: That's a good answer for the edge pressure. They send it again. You throw it out there. Hunter's going to be one-on-one. We got blockers in front with Barney. You got blockers in front with Gilmer. He had a chance there. He would have had to make a tackle, and he probably could make this more of a third and manageable, but now you end up third and 11 here, not where you want to be as an offense backed up.
22: Calandria, 11 of 17, 134 yards, no touchdowns.
23: Watch
22: third and 11, 0-20. Two wide each way. Hunter motions far right, ball in the near left hash. Snap, four-man rush, screen it right, caught by Makai Nelson behind the line, 20. Middle of the field, 25 up the right hash, and chipped down by Johnny Wiltshire at the 27. He's short of a first down. He needed the 31-yard line, so fourth down and four. And you'd think here the Huskers will get set to punt, and here comes Archie Wilson.
23: Yeah, they try and run a screen there, getting Justin Evans out in front. If they ended up switching. That's a great scheme if it's a man pressure. They end up dropping into a zone pressure there, so the guy's just kind of sitting there waiting for that. Good call there of having the screen for Nebraska. Good call by Nebraska with the screen. Better call by North Dakota with the zone instead of the man.
22: So Archie Wilson will punt this one away. Cameron Weir is back deep to our left to the 38-yard line. Snap to him, rolls to his right, gets it away. End-over-end punt. Weir, middle of the field, makes a fair catch. At the 38-yard line, a 35-yard boot for the Australian with no return. Huskers a 24-0 lead.
23: That punt, he punted that outside the hash, and it ended up landing in the middle of the field. What a funky ball flight that comes off of Archie's foot.
22: Yeah, it was end over end on the punt. So 24-0 Huskers, North Dakota ball when you come back. 10:35 to go third quarter. We step aside with a break in the action on the Huskers Radio Network.
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9: Nebraska 24, North Dakota nothing, 10:35 to play third quarter. 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
22: So North Dakota at their own 38, we'll start down 24-0. Huskers got off to such a fast start. You're joining us just now. Two consecutive touchdown drives right out of the gate. Won the toss, took the football. Back-to-back touchdown drives. A big 55-yarder in this quarter from Jamal Rules. Made it 24-0. Also a Kyle Cunanan field goal. His first make of the year. But the Huskers can look for their first shutout. Put that on the in the back of your mind since Akron of last year.
23: Oh, would love to get a nice shutout. I mean, we were so close last week. You heard Matt Rhule saying they really wanted it. That's why he was coaching aggressively here. I know that this Blackshirt would love to keep that goose egg, which is the dominant performance. Keep playing sound football, keep tackling, and definitely keep the pressure on Kaminsky. He is a little bit rattled right now.
22: First and 10, own 38 for North Dakota. Kaminsky out of the pistol, takes the snap, hands off Lawson, and he's lassoed down. Cam Lenhart was in the backfield at the 33, loss of five.
23: Yeah, Owen Chambliss comes sprinting through the B-gap there, which makes the tackle have to cave down hard, which then leaves Cam Ledar completely unblocked. It wasn't an RPO. It was a straight handoff read. They had no answer. Great open field tackle, lassos him down, and now again, North Dakota finds himself where they've been all night long, second and long.
22: Yeah, second and 15, North Dakota 33, moving from left to right. Tight end either side, one receiver each way. Kaminsky is a running back to his left. Takes a snap, four-man rush. Rifles left sideline, caught on an out. Dang Dang makes the catch. Victor Evans makes the grab. There is a flag down at the 39. Catch made a yard shy of the sticks.
23: I think it's OPI, Kyle. I think they had an OPI here, or they're going to get Nebraska with a defensive hold. I'm not sure. There was something that happened at the top there in the exchange between the corners. They ran a mesh route with the top two there.
22: Well, the OPI is now 10 yards this year.
13: Number two, the defense.
23: Oh, well.
13: Penalties decline. Third down.
22: Cam Lenhardt giveth and taketh away. He went off sides, but they're going to decline this and set up third and inches here. Second penalty. Only three penalties total on either side in this game. Third and one. North Dakota 47 left hash. Out of the gun, Kaminsky single back right. Caleb Goodlow in motion right to left. Low snap, handoff. This is Griffin Broderick. He's torn down for a loss. Kate Petchock comes in to set up fourth down.
23: Great job by Petchock there. He slices inside the right tackle, comes all the way across the formation, and wraps up strong tackle at the point of attack, not to let that back run forward. Really good pursuit. Great at the point of attack. Fourth and short. Let's shove it right up him.
22: 47-yard line. Loved it. You're so tactful in your analysis.
23: You are welcome.
22: 47-yard line, far left hash, 24-0 lead for Nebraska. Tight end offset left. Kaminsky out of the gun. Single back right. Two wide right. False start. Did they call a timeout previous, though? I think the far side official was signaling for a timeout. The flag is on the turf.
13: Prior to the movement, North Dakota called timeout.
23: Lucky, lucky, lucky, lucky, lucky.
22: Francisco VR is our elite official tonight, and here's the chorus of boos in front of this sold-out crowd. So instead of a fourth and six and a presumed punt, be fourth and inches here at the 47 of North Dakota. 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Well, the crowd will grow in volume. Fourth and inches, North Dakota 47 for left hash. Tight end right, Kaminsky out of the gun as Griffin Broderick to his right. Two receivers near right side. Husker stack the box. Left hash snap, hold it out, handoff Broderick. Trucks over left tackle, moves Chambliss right near the sticks. Oh, what a fight from Griffin Broderick with his helmet flying off. He has a first down right at the 49, gains two.
23: Nice job there by the left tackle, Trace Thaden, just staying on and pushing, because Owen Chambliss has this him wrapped up right at the line of scrimmage, and they just kept pushing. Really good hard run there. He didn't get that by much.
22: That's the only two carries for Griffin Broderick have come on the last two plays. First and 10, 49 of North Dakota. Slot right, one man left. 24-0 Nebraska. Snap to Kaminsky. Under pressure, Donovan Jones has got him! Another Husker sack inside the 40-yard line. That's the fifth.
23: Caden Petchock again. Caden Petchock does a great job. Donovan Jones is coming on the C-gap pressure. So what do you do as a defensive end? You get outside. You don't allow him. You don't allow Kaminsky to get outside of the pocket. Funnel him right back into the pressure. And again, Kyle, second and long.
22: Donovan Jones gets the sack for the Huskers again. Their fifth. Out of the gun is Kaminsky, second and 19, own 40. Two wide left, single man right. Matt Lawson, the single back. Snap, they fake the jet. Kaminsky up the middle. Trucks for a minimal gain to the 42. He's got about 2 yards and another third and long. Part of why North Dakota's had all sorts of issues on third down. Chambliss makes the stop, third and 17.
23: This is the Chambliss we've been waiting to see. He has been all over the field. He's blitzing, he's run stuffing, he's coming off the edge. This is why Pat Stewart and this crew brought him here. This is why Rob Orridge loves him. He is starting to come in. The slow start with the injury in camp, but he's starting to make his difference felt on this defense.
22: Third and 17, North Dakota 42. Two receivers stacked right, one to the left, two high safety. Snap to Kaminsky. Four-man twist up front, flushed out to his left. Kaminsky to the numbers, tucks and runs 40. 45 to midfield, steps out of bounds, but well short. Late hit, but is there a flag down? It is.
23: That's just dumb.
22: Was that Winery over there that laid the hit on Kaminsky at the 49? That's going to be a first down. Yeah, it was Vic Evans over there.
23: Yeah, I mean, he just shoulder checks them. There's just no reason for that. You've got them backed up. It's going to be a 3rd-and-8 situation, and you just give them a little shoulder check out of bounds. You just got to play smarter than that. That's just not smart football.
22: It would have been a 4th-down-and-9. Vic Evans was engaged in a block.
24: Personal foul. Unnecessary roughness, number 22. The defense. 15-yard penalty will be added to the end of the play with an automatic first down.
22: He tried to hold up but couldn't. He was engaged in a block. And his vision was sort of impeded, so that forced him. He just sees ball and hits ball.
23: Yeah, he's well out of bounds there. That's just not a very smart play. I mean, it's a pretty nice acting job there by Kaminsky. He does his best LeBron impression and flops around. But, I mean, still, you just got to be smart on that. There's no reason for that. Just lay off.
22: You got D-Wade in the crowd. You're taking shots at LeBron James?
23: I mean, he's king of the flops, Kyle.
22: 1st and 10 here from the Husker 34. 24-0 Nebraska, 7:20 in the third quarter. Snap 5 in the pattern. Kaminsky up the seam, fires. It's caught by Watson Hafer. The backup tight end to the 17. Chipped down by Jameer Khan. Moved to sticks. Watson Hafer's first grab.
23: Dawson Mayer gets caught with his eyes in the backfield. He tries to come up and run stuff, and he just runs right by. Dawson Mayer's got to sit in that zone coverage, going tempo.
22: 1st and 10 from the 16. They dump it off right. That's Corey Ty to the 10-yard line. Sandwiched down by Vincent Shavers, Jameer Khan. Minimal gain. Oh, a gain of 6. 2nd down and 4.
23: This is why you can't have dumb penalties. You give an offense that's not been able to do anything all day. You give them life. They now have this black shirt team on their heels. We got to find a way to create a negative play here. Get them into a 3rd and long situation.
22: 2nd and 4 from the Husker 10 right hash. Slot right, single man left. Corey Ty in short motion, bellies back right. Snap to Kaminsky. Design roll right outside the numbers. Pumps. Slings one back right corner and just sails it out of play. Vic Evans in good coverage of Caleb Goodloe. Also, Corey Ty was locked up with Donovan Jones.
23: Yeah, they wanted Ty. They wanted Ty on the wheel route there, and Donovan Jones does a really nice job. Good eye discipline.
24: For an injury to play of the offense.
22: That's Trace Thaden, who's down injured, the left tackle from Millard West, Omaha, Nebraska.
23: Yeah, he just got caught with some foot fire there, just a big pile. Hopefully he's going to be okay. He's had a pretty nice game so far.
22: So an injured North Dakota, their left tackle is down. All sorts of protection issues in this game. So we will step aside with the injury timeout. 6:24 in the third quarter. Huskers a 24-0 lead on the Huskers Radio Network.
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22: First trip to the red zone for North Dakota, 24-0, and big reason why, a hit out of bounds from Vic Evans that continued this drive. What would have been a 4th and long and a potential punt, but instead it's 3rd and 4. Trace Thaden was the injured left tackle. He walked off under his own power. Big 3rd down coming up here from the 10-yard line of the Huskers.
23: Looks like they moved Beecham out, Liam Beecher out to left tackle.
22: FCS preseason All-American was on the second team. 30th career start tonight. 3rd and 4 from the Husker 10. Kaminsky shotgun set. Langama to his right, one wide each way. Snap, hold it out, give to Langama, who trucks up the middle. Jump cut over the center. Dwayne McDougal makes the hit. He's short of a 1st down at the 7. He's got 3 yards, fourth and one.
23: This is four down territory for this North Dakota team. This is the best drive they've had all game long. If you want any chance of getting yourself back in this football game, 3 points is not going to do it. There's no moral victories in getting points on the board. They need to find a way to get seven here. Look for a play action with a drag coming back to the cross. They liked that last week against Portland State.
22: Fourth and one from the seven. Langama, the single back left. Two wide left. Snap, hold it out. Play fake. Slings one on a slant. Caught in stride. Touchdown. That's Caleb Goodlow, the Bowling Green transfer, makes the catch in stride, and North Dakota will not be shut out tonight. It's 24-6, 5:49, third quarter.
23: That was a really nice route. He fakes like he's going on the outcut on the speed out there. He puts his foot in the ground, comes back on the slant. Andrew Marshall bites on the outcut, thinking it's going to be a quick out. Really nice execution of the play there. Andrew Marshall just gets caught trying to get a little greedy, maybe going for the interception.
22: For Kaminsky's 12th touchdown, came in tied for the most touchdown passes in FCS through three games. Snap back, hold is down, and the kick is up and good from Kenton Loffman. And it's now 24-7 with 5:49 to go in the third quarter. All right, so maybe the black shirts aren't so bulletproof, although obviously a dumb penalty is in the midst of all of that.
23: Yeah, and that's what happens. I mean, there's consequences for your actions. You have a chance there to get them off the field, get your offense the ball, go out there, try and put a dagger in these guys, and going up 31-0, you give this North Dakota team a little bit of life here. They get a nice drive together, maybe find some answers. This is going to be a big drive by this Husker offense. Come back out, regain control, regain tempo, and just put a nice drive together here. Give your defense a little bit of break to come off, but I promise you, Rob Orich, Coach Rule are going to be over there. They're not going to be happy with what just happened with that Nebraska blackshirt defense.
22: That was a big league play from Kaminsky. Held it in the gut of Langama, and then sidearm sling that thing through a tight window. I mean, that was not an easy play.
23: No, that was a really nice throw, and I mean, the route was even better. The route was super good. Andrew Marshall's an NFL corner, and he put him on a great route to put his foot in the ground and stick it coming back on the slant. That was just a very well-executed play inside the low red.
22: First seven drives, 51 yards. That one, 62 yards. Kenton Loffman will kick it away, and Isaiah Hunter, the primary returner, watches that go over his head and through the end zone to our right. So 24-7 Nebraska, trying to put something good together on offense. They have a touchdown in this frame, a 55-yarder from Jamal Rule.
23: Yeah, I'd like to see him get back to the RPO game. I'd like to see him get back to the inside run game. We hit this North Dakota defense on the edges a little bit there. They weren't big explosive plays, but we gave them just enough to think about that, hey, if you want to keep pressuring off the edges like you were in the second quarter there, we're going to have answers that we picked up in halftime. Like the adjustment, but I'd like to see us getting back to smash-mouth football.
22: Belanger out of the pistol, own 25. Pistol back is Rule.
23: Here comes off the edge.
22: Yeah, North Dakota showing pressure from that nickel spot. One wide each way. Clap for the snap. Hand off, left tackle. Jamal Rule serpentines to the 26. Ethan Bull, the middle linebacker, was the first one on the scene. A run of a yard to the 26 for Jamal Rule.
23: Yep, they bring pressure from the far side of the field. We run into it. It looks like Paul Mubanga just misses the mic there. But you go tempo here, get them out of their blitz package.
22: Second down and 9, own 26. Shotgun set, four wide. Trips right, left hash snap to Calandra. Back in three, good pocket. Slings one, near left sideline. Back shoulder,
1: backpedaling catch. Barney's got a defender on his hip. He goes down all the way in plus territory to the 44-yard line.
23: That was such a great catch, Kyle. He goes late with the hands. He doesn't allow the defender to get his head around. He goes laid up. Good ball placement by Calandra on the outside shoulder. Better catch by Barney.
22: Gain of 30 yards to the 44 of North Dakota. 24-7 Huskers under 5 to play in the third. Nebraska goes tempo. Out of the pistol, two wide each way. Helmet high snap, handoff. Stretching right is Rule to the edge of the 45. Breaks one tackle and backpedals to the 41. Gate of three. Stretching out the play on that far side. Johnny Wiltshire along with Grant Tyluki, the nickel.
23: Nice shot by Bonner on the edge there, too, allowing him to get around the edge there. I like running at the edges here because when you slant and you bring pressure, that defensive end peeks his nose in there. Gunnigatula seals him off really well. You get Bonner, who might be our best blocker in space, out in front. It might not look like a lot, but the more we can stretch to the sidelines, the slower it's going to be with this edge pressure from this North Dakota 4-2-5.
22: Second down and 7, North Dakota 41-yard line. Out of the gun, Calandra, three wide left, single man right. High snap, pulls it down and gives to Makai Nelson. He veers over right guard to the 35. Shouldered into Mike Devereaux, the linebacker, brings down Makai Nelson, yard shy of the sticks. Yep, you pull the left side of the line again. Paul Mubanga, Elijah Pritchett come around. Just smash mouth football. You get a nice gain. Put yourself in third and manageable. The whole playbook's open right here. I wouldn't be stayed. We'd take a shot here. We just get the easy third down. This is a really hard down and distance for the defense to decide, especially Dana Holgorsen, who, as we know, has a very deep bag of tricks. I see Whittington running down here, too. We might get a big one.
2: Tight end flexed off either side. Shotgun snap, zone read, handoff, rule gets plastered and driven back. He's going to lose a half yard to the 35. Big hit by Logan Eckhart. Denies rule a first down, so fourth and one right at the 35 in big North Dakota boys. Territory. And here comes the big fellas, Whittington, Anthony Jones, Tyler Canock. Perhaps that Maryland offset eye.
22: Look at Calandria firing his guys up. He's telling them, this is on you guys up front. We will get a yard. It is unacceptable to not get a yard here. Push this, guys. Establish a new line of scrimmage and get a new set of downs.
2: Offset Maryland eye. Rule in the three-point stance. Snap, turn right. Rule over right guard. And slithers for a first down on the 33-yard line in a crowd of just about every Fighting Hawk.
22: I love that formation so much, Kyle. It just sings to my heart. Whittington with a great kick-out block. Look at him trying to finish on the effort there. Defensive linemen, they just run in there. They just blind dogs in a meat house. Find something and hit it.
2: Blind dogs in a meat house. Boy, you should write a book with some of these.
22: Hey, I love it. It's just so much fun. This is fun, Kyle. Thank you for having me.
2: Jeremiah Searles in for Jay Moore tonight. First and 10, 24-7 Nebraska leads. 2:25 third quarter. Ball at the North Dakota 33 far right hash. Spread it out. Two receivers right, one left. Hunter the motion man. Snap, turn right, handoff, roll over right tackle to the numbers. Breaks off one ankle high stop and then fights along the numbers down to the 26. Hard, strong run over right end for Jamal Rule. Gets 7 yards.
22: This looks like more of this Nebraska first half here. Stretching them out. Justin Evans does a nice job. Linebacker.

0: That's a pancake block by Ja'Cory Barney. Watch him just dumping this corner right on his head. Doesn't hold him. One-on-one with an Isaiah Hunter. That's a big man to bring down in the open field.
1: Gain of 20 yards for an Isaiah Hunter. First and goal from the 6, 24-7 Nebraska. Final 90 seconds of the third. Trips right, Calandra out of the gun. Bonner in motion right to left. Snap goes the wrong way. Calandra rolls left, has a base tuck pass. And run, and he gets ripped down at the 9-yard line. Rule went the wrong way. As Calandra turned right, Rule went left, and it was a broken play that loses 2 yards.
0: Yeah, that's the stuff that really bothers an offensive coordinator. You get down in the red zone, you have a lapse, you have an ME, whether it's by Rule or Calandria, not entirely clear there, but you can't have wasted snaps inside the 10-yard line. The low reds plagued Nebraska for the last couple years. You don't want to get cute down here. Keep the plays simple, execute your job, and run the ball into the end zone.
1: Ethan Bowl cleaned up Calandria. Second and goal from the 8. Two receivers right, one left. Hunter, orbit motion left to right. Makai Nelson, the single back. High snap, shows it, hands off. Nelson slams over left tackle to the 5. So we'll bring up now a 3rd and goal from the 5. Kylan Macklin there with the impact for North Dakota. 24-7 Nebraska, who does not have to run a play here in this 3rd quarter. They could take this to the 4th and attack the south end.
0: Luke Lindenmeyer came back across the formation. He ended up in a wing on the right side. He comes back. He just whiffs on that play side linebacker. The defensive end was worried about Calandria pulling it, getting wide. If Luke Lindenmeyer can strike a match off of that right tackle and get that kickout block, he probably scores there. But, hey, we're heading to the 4th quarter, driving. I love it.
1: Searles, put your 4s up.
0: 4s, baby.
1: We got 4s up in the air.
0: And we get a cool show here. I can't wait.
2: This is the end of the
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6: Welcome back to the Greg Sharp radio booth at Memorial Stadium in Lincoln. I'm Matt Coatney. 24-7, Nebraska leads North Dakota as we go to the 4th quarter. Time now for a scoreboard update. It's brought to you by the Nebraska Lottery. The Nebraska Lottery announces Powerball X's and O's. It's a new game where you pick 8 NFL team logos. The starting jackpot is $1 million with drawings every Sunday. Top prize odds, 1 in 10 million. The big game in the SEC, 8th-ranked Ole Miss leads number 7 LSU 24-7. At the half, Florida leads at Auburn 34-17. They are in the 3rd quarter. 20th-ranked Missouri holding on to a 24-17 lead over Troy. 3:51 to go in the 3rd. Next week, Husker opponent Michigan State trails at 3rd-ranked Notre Dame at the half 17-10. The light show just happened here between quarters 3 and 4. Huskers lead North Dakota 24-7. Let's send it back to Kyle Crooks.
1: All right, thank you, Coach. And amidst the smoke from the pyrotechnics, which were right next to the North Dakota huddle during that break.

0: They just sit and waft here in a big play. Third down and goal from the 5. The Huskers trying to deliver a potential fourth quarter dagger. Just the start of the fourth.
1: Quarterback's feet are always a thing to be aware of down here. This is really hard. When everything gets condensed, the quarterback can pull one here and make something happen.
0: Three receivers tight right. Gilmer wide left. Calandria has Rule left hip out of the gun. Left hash snap to Calandria. Looks left. Surveys over the middle. Fires. Back line caught. Quinn Clark's got it. For a Husker touchdown. Quinn Clark has the touchdown. He has arrived here in 2026 with his second career score.
1: Quinn Clark lines up. They run bunch to the right there. Quinn Clark's the far receiver in that bunch formation. He runs straight to the goalpost, snaps it at the top. Great pitch and crest. Good progression there by Anthony Calandria, moving from first read to second read. Clark's his second read, throws an absolute laser over the top. Touchdown, Clark.
0: Quinn Clark, a lot of preseason chatter for him. First touchdown since week 2 of last year against Akron. A legacy here with the Huskers. And the All-State PAT for Kyle Cunanan is up and good. 31-7 Nebraska. 11 plays, 75 yards, just under 6 minutes. 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But how about the vision? You know, yeah. You mentioned the word progression, and Ben had that written down on his board, too, because he saw it, but the ability to play quarterback in that spot, because everything's so tight at the 5-yard line.
1: Yeah, things happen really fast inside the 5-yard line, and we just praised Kaminsky for his ability on that big-time throw. That's a next-level throw by Calandria. I mean, that's a dart. Now, it's a great route by Clark. He snaps that thing at the top. That corner has no idea if he's going to break out or he's going to break in. Creates really good separation, and that's a big body inside the red zone. That's like thrown into a mattress. I love it.
0: Anthony Calandria was fired up. Just a couple of fist pumps, celebration with Quinn Clark and Demetrius Bell on the sideline, headbutts with all his wide receiver teammates, and a 31-7 lead, a potential fourth quarter dagger just 5 seconds in. And Calandria has thrown his first score of the night. Remember, had a career-high 4 last week. Whiffles kickoff from John Hole. His end-over-end's got some power behind this. And that'll go about 9 yards deep in the end zone for a touchback. Whiffles Hybrids, the corn company. Let's go down to the Rob Seco sidelines and Jess.
2: Well, guys, going back to North Dakota's touchdown drive, some clear frustration by the defense with the defensive edges specifically. Rob Orich came over, gave him an earful right after the score, and then Roy Manning spent a lot of time chewing them out, quite frankly. Lots of mistakes made by those guys, so we'll see how they respond here on this drive.
0: Jess gets to be a fly on the wall of a lot of conversations down there and a lot of chewings, if you know what I mean. First and 10 at the 25 for North Dakota, down 31-7. One wide each way, low snap, Kaminsky, rifles near left, twist and catch, Caleb Goodlow caught it at the 30s, run out by Danny Odom near the sticks. Let's see where he stepped out, be about 2 yards shy to the 33, gains 8.
1: Yeah, Danny Odom's a little loose on coverage there for first and 10. Like to see him get up and challenge him at the line of scrimmage a little bit more. A little bit too easy of a pitch and catch there. Let's not play safe here. Let's keep the pedal down.
0: Tempo for North Dakota, third catch for Goodlow, the Bowling Green transfer. Left hash snap, hold it out, and a keep. Kaminsky runs left, has turf ahead, 35, wrapped up and swung down by McDougal, but not before Kaminsky picks up a first down. See the athleticism from the quarterback to the 38 of North Dakota.
1: Really nice
0: fresh set.
1: Really nice lead there by Trey, number 82, tight end for them. He pulls around, puts a defender on his back. I'm not sure who it was, but nice physical tackle there. Anytime the quarterback runs, you want him to feel it when he hits that turf.
0: By the way, Trey Staden, who is down, he's back. The left tackle for North Dakota, the Omaha, Nebraska native. First and 10, on 39, snap to Kaminsky. Slides back in 5 steps, pumps, climbs up, and he'll take off and run. 40, middle of the field, 45, dives up the hash marks to the 48. A run of 9. Owen Chambliss, Jameer Conrad there, second down and 1.
1: That's really the first time he's heard us escaping out the front of the pocket. Good coverage on the back end, just a little bit lax in our rush lanes there.
0: Second and 1 tempo from the North Dakota 48. Shotgun snap, handoff Langoma, nice, and he is submarine. Andrew Marshall makes the hit right at the line of scrimmage for no gain.
1: That's a great tackle by Andrew Marshall. He's playing the off corner position. Jessica just hit on the point. We got to be better at our edges. That comes from the corner there. He's the force corner. He's the last man in defense there. Comes up, makes a physical tackle. Now we're going to get the third and short, part of that bunch formation that they ran the pitch out earlier. Nope, we're going to spread him out.
0: North Dakota's 0 for 9 on third down. Third and 1 on 48. Trips left, single man right. Now they motion the tight end inline left. Vacate the backfield, snap to Kaminsky up the middle, burst through 45-40, high stepping on through as Jameer Khan brings him down at the 31 in Nebraska territory. little delayed quarterback draw. He takes off for a big rip and a first down.
1: Yeah, they motion the running back out, which then makes a linebacker separate the box, gives North Dakota better numbers. They bring number 80 all the way across for the kickout. It's just a split zone, but whenever the quarterback runs, it messes with the count of the defense because no one really accounts for the quarterback in those schemes. You're always looking at the running back. So good play design there on third and short. We got to shore up the edges here like Des was talking about.
0: Run of 22 for Kaminsky. First and 10 from the Nebraska 30. Nebraska leads 31-7 early in the fourth. Two wide each way. Motion man is Lawson. Snap to Kaminsky. He'll launch it deep near left side to the five, and it sails out of bounds, and a flag is down for potential pass interference on Danny Odom. The intended target was Caleb Goodlow. The ball sailed over his head, but it's uncatchable if it's pass interference.
1: I mean, that ball landed 4 yards out of bounds. He just heaved up a prayer there, and Caleb Goodlow just got caught with not sure where the ball went and just happened to get in the way.
3: 16 of the defense.
0: That rule is irate.
1: That was an uncatchable ball, Kyle. I mean, you can't complete a ball in out of bounds. There's no way he could have caught that. That should have been uncatchable for sure.
0: Yeah, if anything, you can call a defensive holding, but pass interference has got to be a catchable ball, and that thing sailed out of bounds. Matt Rule's got his headset off again, and he's screaming at the near side official.
1: That thing landed 3 yards out of bounds.
0: Well, fresh set of downs at the Husker 15 for North Dakota, moving from right to left, down 31-7. Empty backfield, trips bottom side left, two receivers right. Kaminsky, right foot in front of his left, takes a snap, four-man rush, slings one back right corner of the end zone, overshoots his main target, Corey Ty. Here in coverage, Dwayne McDougal, second down and 10.
1: Yeah, that's that slot fade. That's really hard to cover down here. McDougal does a good job playing his inside-out leverage. Again, but we're getting to the feet of Kaminsky. He's speeding things up. He doesn't quite feel comfortable in that pocket. Whittington had a nice rush on the inside of the left guard there that just got him off his spot a little bit, which did affect the throw.
0: Corey Ty, top target. He's had just one catch tonight. Second and 10, Husker 15. Two wide each way. Ball splits the hash marks. Lawson, the running back, to the right hip. Snap, hold it out. Handoff, Lawson up the middle. Navigates to the 15 and collapsed upon at the 10. Anthony Jones Jr., Jameer Khan converge on the tackle. Run of five. Be a third down and five for North Dakota.
1: Yeah, that time Whittington decided to take the quarterback, Kaminsky, instead of trying to tackle the running back. Probably trying to do a little too much there. As Whittington loops, we need to see him crash down and take the running back. Anthony Jones had the quarterback. That's when you get inside here and they start running around. You've got to make sure you stay disciplined in what your job is. Do your 111.
0: Eighth play of this drive, out of the pistol, Kaminsky. Langama the single back, twins left. Third and five from the 10. Corey Ty motions right. Play fake. Kaminsky back to throw. Looks left. Pumps. Now slides left. Under pressure. And as he throws near left side, and it goes out of bounds. Langama was in the area. Donovan Jones in coverage. Van Poppel, along with Winery, were there to sandwich down Kaminsky.
1: Yeah, he got lucky. The tight end was wide open over the middle there. He leaks out late. He falls down. You see right there, Kaminsky wants to go to him. He falls down right about the five-yard line. That's a really good play design where the tight end off the right side acts like he's blocking, puts his foot in the ground, comes back across the ball, and he just happened to fall down.
0: How about a Van Poppel-Winery sandwich?
1: Oh, not where you want to find yourself.
0: That's what Kaminsky had. Fourth and five from the 10. Two receivers tight left, single man right. Kaminsky's just walking around on the other side of the line of scrimmage. Direct snap, Langama. Pitch it towards Corey Ty. He'll throw far right side of the end zone. It just sails over everything. Watson Hafer was the intended target, but that thing went 10 yards over his head. Andrew Marshall in coverage. Trickery, no dice for North Dakota. And the Huskers take over on downs.
1: Trying to run their version of the Philly special there a little bit as we roll out. Really good eye discipline. Could have got an OPI call there. Andrew Marshall was looking to pick that off. But I love the way we stayed disciplined. We didn't take the cheese. No bait. Good job, Blackshirts. Let's get the ball back. Let's go put the dagger down.
0: No cheese for you.
1: No cheese.
0: By the way, 5-yard touchdown pass from Calandre to Quinn Clark is the Blue Cross and Blue Shield of Nebraska touchdown pass of the game, which is assisting Nebraskans in donating $25 to Food Fort, who support youth and families in Lincoln for over 85 years. Blue Cross and Blue Shield of Nebraska has backed every tackle, touchdown, and triumph. Blue believes in the Huskers, and Blue believes in you. We step aside, 11:27 to go in the fourth. Nebraska 31 and North Dakota 7. 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
0: So we have some changes. TJ Lateef is in at quarterback. Huskers have it left to right, own 11, up 31-7. Single back left is Mosey. Snap to Lateef. Zone read handoff over right tackle. Mosey is avalanched upon after a short gain out to the 12-yard line. So we'll get you some of those backups. Eric Ingerson in at tight end. You have Keelan Smith as one of the wide receivers. Demetrius Bell's going to check in. Offensive line from right to left. Preston Taumua at right tackle. Gibson Pyle at right guard. You have Sam Sledge at the center, Tyler Kanock at left guard, Hayden Ainsworth is at the left tackle. So those are all the twos across the offensive line.
1: Excited to watch Ainsworth. He's got some really good promise.
0: Second and nine, own 12. Lateef has Mosey right hip, three wide left, solo man right. Snap to Lateef, back to throw, screens it right. That's caught. Mosey 10, 15 right sideline, 20. Drag defenders to the 26-yard line, run out of bounds for a Medica first. That's Nate Applegett, who is a Lincoln, Nebraska native from Southeast High School right here in Lincoln, makes the tackle.
1: Yeah, get back to the screen game. You get Gibson Pyle out there, and the lead block does a nice job hitting the Mike linebacker, getting him out there. And again, slow down the blitz, slow down their aggressiveness. You hit them with a few screens, make them think about it, and you come right back to the gut punch up the middle, get back to your guard tackle counter scheme, get back to that split zone, and really just kind of start to lean on this North Dakota team.
0: Gain of 13 to the Husker 25, up 31-7. Three receivers right, one on the left, and a false start. They tried to set up a trap handoff left with a pulling offensive lineman out in front to Mosey, but a false start.
8: Number 11 of the offense, 5 yard penalty.
0: Demetrius Bell, wide receiver, that's the fourth Husker penalty tonight, so that number's been lower.
1: Still too many. We've got to clean up the penalties. I know the second group is in there, but as I said on the Slice with Jess this week, the standard is the standard is the standard. It doesn't matter who's out there. You have to play to championship-level standard anytime you walk on this football field.
0: Is that the sideline slice presented by Valentino's Pizza?
1: It absolutely is.
0: First and 15, own 20. Handoff up the middle. Mosey serpentines up the right hash. Spins across the 25. Drags defenders across the 30. Out to the 34. He's got a strong run of 14 right at the sticks. Perhaps a half yard shy.
1: Way to follow your blockers there. Carter Nelson comes all the way back across the ball. He follows him. Mosey does a good job following his blockers, putting his foot in the ground, getting north and south, getting back the penalty yardage, putting us in second and short.
0: Vincent Genitone is in the game. We saw him last week in a short yardage situation. Second down and one. Husker 35, up 31-7. 9:20 to go. TJ Lateef is now at the commands here at the quarterback spot as Genitone left hip. Two tight ends left. Snap to Lateef off play action. Lobs one near right side. Keelan Smith separation. The ball lands incomplete. Cresting down at the 38-yard line. In coverage, Avery Scott, the backup corner. They try to take a shot.
1: Keelan Smith had a step on him. The ball was just pretty much underthrown. If TJ Latif, again, just more time on task. I know you're coming off the sideline. You want to throw that ball far and away to the outside and give your receiver a chance to go make a good play.
0: Third and one, Husker 35. Genitone left tip of Latif, handed off to him. Powers up the middle. He's got a first down over right guard to the 36. Vincent Genitone moves those chains into a crowd.
1: Nothing special about that play. That's just smash mouth football. My offensive line is bigger and better than your defensive line. No eye candy, nothing. Just forward, north and south.
0: And still starters out there for North Dakota on the defensive line. They're without Lance Rucker, who's a premier first-team All-American edge rusher for the Fighting Hawks. Went to high school at Millard South, had 11.5 sacks. He'll be back in the middle of next month. First and 10, Husker 37, up 31-7. Wide snap, turn and give to Mosey. Veers left over the guard to the 40 between the hash marks. Twisted down by Grant Tylucki, who's had a handful of stops today. Gains 3 yards, second and 7. And we have an injury on the turf. This looks to be a Husker who's down Carter Nelson. He's curled up in a ball at the 40-yard line. Three trainers run out for the assistance of the Husker tight end. And with that, we will step aside with an injury on the field. Husker's in command, but really want to deliver a right hook here on a Saturday night before the start of conference play in Michigan State on the horizon. 8:20 to go in the game. Nebraska 31 and North Dakota 7. Fans, Bex is a proud partner of this year's Ag Day. Bex is dedicated to serving a community of farmers who love what they do and are proud to be farmers at heart. More coming up after this on the Huskers Radio Network.
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0: Back here at Memorial Stadium, 31-7 Nebraska, 8:15 to go in the fourth, 2nd and 7 here at the 40-yard line. Injury to Carter Nelson. Get more on that as we know more. Dump it right flat. Janiron Bonner makes the catch and traverses to midfield. Brought down by the nickel, Johnny Wiltshire. Yard shy of midfield, but that moves the sticks for a first down. Carter Nelson could not put any weight as he was coming off the field. And we'll get more on that as we know more. Of course, Carter had spring surgery, a shoulder cleanup procedure, had a hip surgery prior to last year. Just one of those guys that's dealt with injuries throughout his collegiate career.
1: Yeah, bummer for him, man. Feel gutted for him. Finally starting to find a role in this offense.
0: First and 10 for midfield. Pistol snap Latif into the gut of Isaiah Mosey. Breaks off a tackle. Veers right inside the numbers and crunches to the 43-yard line. brought down by the safety Tyler Erkman. Gain of 8 yards on first down for Isaiah Mosey.
1: And Mosey's getting his chances here, and he's running really hard behind his pads. He's making sure he's not going down by the first defender, running through arm tackles, really good leg drive, and I love that you're seeing offensive linemen covering down the field, pushing the pile. I believe that was Tyler Knack down there giving it a good shove.
0: Huskers, three straight games with 200-plus rush yards. They have 241 on the ground, 15 carries over 100 for Jamal Rule. Second and two, North Dakota, 42. Trips left, Bonner motions left to right. Pistol snap, Latif, twist and a give. Dancing up that right hash is Mosey. Jitterbugs for maybe a yard. Brought down by Kylan Macklin, the defensive tackle. Third and short, third and two.
1: Yeah, again, I think Mosey is, he's not quite in phase with this offensive line like we're used to seeing with Nelson and Rule. He needs to keep pushing things front side. He's a little quick to the cutback there, which is why the defensive tackle was kind of standing there. All the other offensive linemen had their pats play side. You need to try and just keep pushing that thing front side. Don't force the cutback. Let the front door be open and take it.
0: Remember, all the twos out there for the Huskers. TJ Latif on a third and two out of the gun. Plus 42 is Vincent Genitone to his right. Traps a handoff up the middle. Genitone swallowed up. He'll lose a yard. Back to the 43-yard line. Well played. Johnny Wiltshire, Brody Thornton plays that edge position in the backfield. Fourth down and about three coming up, so a loss of a yard.
1: They send what's called a saw pressure there, Kyle, which is where they send off both sides, the Sam and the Will. That's a hard one. Everything's getting funneled into the middle. You try and run it up the middle. There's just a lot of bodies in there. It's a really good call on third and short when you know you're most likely getting an A-gap. So we'll get to see Archie Wilson again.
0: He's punted twice, is Archie Wilson. 49-yard long punt tonight. He's averaged 42 in a pair of kicks. Timeout is called.
13: Second timeout of the half, North Dakota.
0: North Dakota takes it. I think, if anything, you want to see some Archie be able to pin this one deep inside the five. Get him a shot to coffin corner one.
1: That, you and I were talking about that pregame. We love his unique style of punting. Roll to the right, punt it back left. He's got the leg, but we want to see more precision stuff inside the five-yard line.
0: I think most cases in a tight game, they're probably going for this. Fourth and three at the plus 43-yard line. Lead 31-7, 5:32 to go in the fourth quarter. We step aside with a timeout on the field. This is Big Red Football.
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0: 5:32 to go, fourth quarter. Nebraska 31 and North Dakota 7. Kyle Jeremiah and Jess. Ben McLaughlin will host the Matt Rule postgame show. Matt Coatney will have fifth quarter show, plus Jess will be in the locker room with a locker room reaction. We'll have Matt Rule postgame. We'll have Big Red reaction tonight. Matt Coatney and Tommy Armstrong back on the show. Jay Moore will be back next week from East Lansing, Michigan. So 24-point game. The Huskers on a fourth and three. Archie Wilson will punt here and try and pin North Dakota deep. Cameron Weir is back deep inside the 10, so we'll see if Archie can use some of his Australian artistry here with the neon orange cleats. Snap to him, rolls to his right, sweep of the right leg, low lining end-over-end punt. Cameron Weir, fair catches near left hash of the 10, a 33-yard punt. So not quite what maybe you were hoping for to see there, but
1: I'll
0: nonetheless.
1: Take, anytime it's inside the 10,
0: yeah.
1: I mean, I'll tell you, that make the other opposing team go 90, that's a really hard thing to do, but that is the one area that we'd like to see growth in Archie Wilson, is just some of that precision punting. It just makes it so hard on a defense backed up inside their own five-yard line. It gives the defense a chance to pin their ears back and go. But now we're going to see some of this depth on this Husker defensive twos that are in as well.
0: So you have some second-team guys in there. We'll get to that as we go. Left hash, first and 10. North Dakota own 10. Snap to Kaminsky. Rifles left on the out. Two-headed catch by Dang. That's Dang Dang to you at home from Tokyo, North Dakota. At the 16-yard line, gain 6. So some of the names across the defensive line, Mason Goldman, David Huffkin, Tyson Terry, Jeremiah Jones. The backers are Derek Wacker and Dawson Merritt. Corners, Jeremiah Charles, Danny Odom. You have Justin Reddit, the nickel, Guthrie, along with Caleb Benning, who's out there at the safety. Snap to Kaminsky on 2nd and 4, handoff to Langama, and surrounded for a short gain to the 18-yard line. Justin Rett, Dawson Merritt in the bottom of that pile, 3rd and 2. Good to see Caleb Benning out there. He was trending to be the starter opposite Jameer Khan. He's going to have to work his way back after a lower half injury really early on in camp.
1: Yeah, Justin Rett had really good eye discipline there, and he pulled the trigger. I love when you see the twos come in and play fast and not play scared to make a mistake.
0: 3rd and 2 on 18, Kaminsky under center. Deep back Langama. Snap, fake the counter, handoff, back to throw, under pressure, lobs it off his back foot, left side, and sails out of play. Dang Dang, the intended target. Caleb Benning in coverage will send it down to Jess.
2: Out of the 10, he's got a knee brace on the left knee and crutches, and they're taking him back to the locker room.
0: Yeah, hate to see that. Of course, could not put any pressure on that leg.
13: Number 11 is now 91.
0: Multiple injuries in his career, and hopefully we can get some good news on Carter Nelson. Isaiah Mosey back deep, meanwhile, on punt return. So Barney break a sizable one that was called back on a hold. Low lining punt, end over end, takes a left turn, lands at the 45, goes out of bounds near the 42-yard line of Nebraska. That's a 40-yard punt with no return with 4:16 to go, and the Huskers a 31-7 lead.
1: Is there something with kickers and bright cleats? I mean, they've got yellow cleats over here for the punter for Nebraska, or for North Dakota. Archie's got the orange cleats. I don't know. Maybe I'm just an old man, but I like the black cleats.
0: While you ponder that, let's step aside 15 seconds for station ID. 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
0: Denny Kalin's now in the game, takes a shotgun snap that goes wayward, makes a one-handed corral and has to run up the middle. First and 10 on 42, and he takes off to the 46, so makes something out of nothing. I'll tell you one thing, Searles, we've seen a lot of high snaps tonight.
1: Yeah, there has been a lot of interesting, you know, the quarterback, you never want to have to worry about the snap. It needs to just be right into the chest every time. But again, backups in, Danny Kalin, they're getting used to the cadence. But welcome to the game, Quentin Ives. He ran straight up the A-gap and just plastered a middle linebacker and put him right on his back.
0: Going to see Quentin Ives get some run here, get you some of the other personnel. 2nd and 6 on 46. Nebraska leads 31-7. Shotgun snap, Kalin traps a handoff left. Quentin Ives over left tackle, burst through 45, cuts out left to the numbers, 40, 35, 30, oh. 25, and Ives is caught from behind at the 24-yard line, a big rip around the left edge.
1: Yeah, I mean, that's been the bread and butter all day long, that same guard tackle counter. You split the defense, and listen, Quentin Ives might not be able to break away from you, but he's going to run through you. Nice job running through two arm tackles there right at the line of scrimmage, and then the nice jump cut to the outside.
0: Cortez Mills is out there. You have Sean Hammerbeck, who's the right tackle. Grant Bricks is right guard right now. Jake Peters at center. Brock Knutson, left guard. Claude Puma is the left tackle. Luke Sorensen at tight end. That run for 30 yards. 1st and 10, plus 24. Kalin out of the gun. Trips right, takes a snap, screens it right. Caught by Larry Miles, his first career catch. Dances to the outside and brought down at the 25. Larry Miles doubled a foot injury early in camp. And he finally has gotten back to practicing and makes his first catch but loses a yard.
1: Hey, it's good to see these backups get in. You know, I think we wanted to get to this last week against Bowling Green, get a lot of these guys in, play the starters maybe a little bit too long into the third quarter there. I like the coaching by Matt Rhule here to say, hey, We know we have this team where we want them. Let's get some of these guys meaningful minutes here, because we're going to need, there's someone on this Husker offense field right now we're going to need late into this season to play meaningful minutes in Big Ten play.
0: Second down and 11, North Dakota 25. Connor Booth is the running back right. DJ Singleton, the wide receiver in orbit motion. Delayed handoff up the middle. Connor Booth, oh, he's hit hard at the 22-yard line between the hash marks. Big hit. Multiple Fighting Hawks converging there on the stop. It was Owen Thielges who made the prime contact. Third down and 8 coming up. I want to remind you, when Jessica Cootie had that sideline report, it was brought to you by Rob Seco, Independent Seed Company, helping farmers get more for every acre. 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
0: Coming out of the 2-minute timeout, Nebraska 31, North Dakota 7. Huskers will move to 3-0. Michigan State on the horizon. More scores coming up in the postgame. Matt Cotney will keep you updated. You have LSU, Ole Miss. Right now, Michigan State's at Notre Dame. Of course, Husker fans, keep an eye on that one. Florida, Auburn, is pretty good games going on tonight. Jeremiah, this is a lot of fun.
1: It's been a blast. This has been so much fun. And I was saying it at the halftime break. This win feels different today than even last week against Bowling Green. This is a better opponent, well-coached team, and we have come out and really handled business in all three phases of the game. We've won the line of scrimmage. We've sacked the quarterback, which I know there's been a lot of, hey, why haven't we gotten a chance to sack the quarterback more? This has been a complete game on all three phases and the perfect dress rehearsal heading into Big Ten play.
0: 7 yards away from 500 total yards, by the way. You're rushed for 277 tonight. Third and 8, North Dakota 22. Danny Kalen in his return to Nebraska. As Ives to his right, Twins receivers stack left. Two tight ends right side of the line. Snap to Kalen, looks left. Pocket crumbles, flips it over the middle. Too high for Danny King, the tight end, cutting in on his route to the 18-yard line as the wind kicks up here at Memorial Stadium.
1: Good protection there. They send six. The offensive line picks it up really well. Just tight coverage on the back end. But I like it. Danny Kalen getting through his progression, finding the receiver. That would have been a really tough catch, but it was the right read.
0: Sam Ostranga there on the coverage. This will be a 40-yard kick from left to right towards the south end.
1: More orange shoes.
0: For Kyle Kunin, it also has those neon color cleats. Jack Wills the snap, Camden Cook to hold, snap back, hold is down, the kick is up, plenty of leg, end over end, and that one is good. 40 yards away, Kyle Kunanen drills that one through, his second make tonight, right between the pipes, and it's 34-7 Nebraska.
1: Perfect, get some good confidence for him. He's going to need to be a weapon for us. Points are going to be a premium as we head into October and November. Anytime you get down inside the red zone, obviously you want to come away with seven, but if you can get three and put it on the board, that has to be an automatic once we step inside that 30-yard line.
0: Kyle Kunanen, last year, he was 16 of 19, perfect on PATs last year. His career high was 52, and once you hit in Big Ten play, one possession games, special teams is going to hit a deeper focus starting next week Lansing.
1: Yeah, we got to find ways to win the game in all three phases. Two-thirds or one-third is just not going to get it done, and points will be at a premium. I love that we're going to try and finish more in the end zone. I know that was a huge point of emphasis this offseason with Dana Holgorsen and his staff of when we get inside that red zone, finishing in the end zone. But you nailed it, Kyle. One possession games, you come down to it. You never know when that offensive possession, even that 3 points, is going to make a huge difference at the end of the game.
0: Think of some of the great throws tonight. The touchdown to Quinn Clark, that throw along the boundary to Ja'Cory Barney, they're showing on TV again. We talk about the catch, but the throw was sensational.
1: The accuracy of Anthony Calandria has been really good to see. That was the one question with him coming out of UNLV, was how accurate can he be with the ball, decision-making. He's answered a lot of questions here in the first 3 weeks of those two things.
0: Whiffles kickoff, Whiffles Hybrids, the Corn Company. John Hull boots this one away far side on the end of Nebraska for a touchback. Next week, we will have a 12 p.m. Central time start to our coverage. Husker game day from East Lansing, Michigan State. My first time there, so excited to see that stadium. Should be a fun environment, and the later half of that game will be under the stadium lights as the Huskers kick off Big Ten play.
1: New quarterback.
0: New quarterback is out there, and buckle in, pronunciation guy, Javance Tupaata Johnson. Transfer from San Diego State. There's a lot of connections to San Diego State in this game. Pistol snap from the North Dakota 25. Handoff up the middle. Griffin Broderick. He's got a couple of yards stampeding out to the 28-yard line. Some of those backups in. Dylan Berryman. Dylan Parrott along the defensive line. Mason Goldman. Jeremiah Jones. You have Pierce Mooberry. Linebacker along with Derek Wacker. Mario Buford at the nickel. Corners, Larry Tarver's out there, Jeremiah Charles, Rowdy Bauer at the safety, and Jocene Shiggs. Second and six on 29. Johnson has a pistol back behind him, snap and a handoff. He'll keep. It's Johnson, angles left 30, 35, left side numbers 40. At the 45, cuts left to the sideline and run out across midfield by Jeremiah Charles at the 49 of Nebraska.
1: Johnson is a big dude. 6'4", 6'4", he's probably pushing about 225, it looks like. I mean, he is a big threat. I wouldn't be surprised if North Dakota uses him in some packages as they get into FCS play here as a running quarterback in short yardage, because he has got the frame. He looks like he should be rushing the passer.
0: Gain of 22 yards. Spent 2 years at San Diego State as an Aztec. First and 10, Husker 49, up 34-7 are the Huskers. Broderick gets the handoff, slants right over the guard. Dylan Berryman, he's a big guy. The 47-yard line makes the hit.
1: And that was some really good lateral movement for the big fella there. He stands up the double team on the center, slides down right to left, stands in the A-gap, and just engulfs the running back.
0: 6'2", 350 as a true freshman from Monroe, Louisiana. Final 50 seconds here of the fourth quarter. Calandria finishes his night 15 of 21. Huskers rush for 277 and three scores. Second and nine plus 48. Johnson out of the pistol. Takes the high snap, handoff left over the guard. Broderick moves the pile. Mario Buford bear hugs him, brings him down at the 42. Gains 6 yards. Final seconds tick away. North Dakota will fall to 3-1. They're still very much in the thick of things for an FCS playoff bid. They got to the playoffs last year, won a playoff game. They're sixth in the top 25. And the Huskers will move to 3-0 in the test. It grows pretty considerably as both benches will start to head out towards the end at midfield. Nebraska off to 3-0. Demolishes North Dakota. Final score 34-7. Both teams exchange handshakes on the field. Workmanlike effort for the Huskers. Defensively were dominant. Got after the quarterback tonight. Ran the football over 6 yards per carry. And Nebraska, Searles, is off to 3-0.
1: Yeah, and this is exactly what when we started the season back in August, saying, hey, get through these non-con games, polish yourself up, and this was the perfect dress rehearsal. I know I've said it multiple times tonight, but you don't understand, as a player, when you can have these type of games, it really just gives you so much confidence going into Big Ten play. Offensively, you're clicking. You finally get to the quarterback on defense. This is where you want to be as a unit heading into a big test in East Lansing next week.
0: Tom Osborne will be honored on the field as the first living inductee to the Nebraska Hall of Fame. So that on-field recognition will start here in a matter of moments, and then Cole Swindell and his concert will begin quickly after that. Defense, pretty dominant performance tonight. Five sacks. Owen Chambliss was sensational. Donovan Jones was sensational. But before we get your thoughts, sirs, let's send it down to the field. Jess has our player of the game.
2: Speaking of Donovan Jones, here with him now. All right, well, multiple sacks here tonight. I know that was something that was talked about. How big of an emphasis was that for you guys, knowing you're going to have some opportunities tonight?
3: Yeah, I just think anytime we got the chance, we were taking advantage of it, and we still got to clean up some things and be more clean in that third and second half. But, yeah, I think the boys came out and played, but got to step it up.
2: You had a huge hit in the first half that fired up this defense and then also this crowd. What kind of pride do you take in bringing that physicality?
3: Just a lot. Just coming in every day and trying to work at it. But, that's really it.
2: I know you guys were disappointed giving up that touchdown. How much do you learn in those moments to get better from that moving forward?
3: Yeah, and just toning in, not giving them any break, and just coming in every down knowing that we got to stop them from getting in the end zone, no let-ups.
2: 3-0, how does that sound?
3: Sounds great.
2: Thanks, Donovan.
3: Thank you.
2: Donovan Jones, guys.
0: Yeah, great stuff, Jess. And a guy who had to switch positions in the offseason, played corner, moves to that demanding nickel spot in Rob Orange's defense. And Rob said earlier this week, Searles, he's hard to keep off the field.
1: Yeah, he does so many good things. He's that physical hybrid where you can send him off the edge, he can set the edge, he can also drop and cover. And when you get into the Big Ten play with the RPOs, you're going to have a lot of opportunities to tackle in space. And Donovan Jones did that very well tonight. So excited for him as he continues to get comfortable. I thought Owen Chambliss played very well tonight as well. So you're starting to see some key pieces in this Husker defense start to lock into place for Rob Orch.
0: One of five sacks tonight for the defense for Donovan Jones. He also had a pass breakup as well, three tackles total. He is our player of the game tonight. Just getting started here on our post-game festivities. Final score, Nebraska 34 in North Dakota 7, but stick with us. We'll have the Matt Rule post-game show. We will also have a look around the scores of college football, fifth quarter show, locker room show, plenty to do. This is Big Red Football.
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0: 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Huskers 34, Fighting Hawks 7, Nebraska 3-0. Special presentation happening down here on the field. Larry the Cable Guy has grabbed a microphone, so get the delay button ready, boys. We're going to send it down to Larry the Cable Guy, who's going to enshrine one of the all-time greats of this program.
1: Listen, Coach Osborne is a dear friend of mine. I love him so much, and I'm so happy to be out here. But my honor right now to bring out on the field Coach Tom Osborne and Governor Jim Pillen. Let's make some noise! Welcome, Coach. Don't kiss me like you did last time. All right. I forgot my glasses. We are going to reveal the bust of Coach Osborne. There it is, right there, everybody. Coach, come look at the front of it. Hey, Jimmy, if you want to, can you read what it says? Yeah. Read what the bus says.
2: So only what Coach Osborne could say. And he served all of Nebraska his entire life, having an incredible impact on kids, and always spending his entire life for kids. He's been the extraordinary public servant in the history of the state of Nebraska. So the inscription under Coach's bust will read, forever for us to see, that Coach wanted it to read, that says, Nebraska's greatest asset is its people. It's been an honor to serve them. That's Tom Osborne. That's Nebraska. Coach Osborne has inspired us to do things we never thought we could do. God bless Coach Osborne.
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3: 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Thank you for everything you've done for the state of Nebraska.
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6: So, Coach Osborne and his teammates things did a lot, and he did a lot of touring, especially in smaller towns. And he also had a lot of walk-ons, so that inspired a lot of kids throughout the state to think that they could one day possibly play for a national championship.
7: Thanks for being a role model for generations. Our son, Luke Lindenmeyer, looks up to you. We look up to you. You're the only living member of the Nebraska Hall of Fame and so well-deserving. Congratulations and go Big Red.
8: Coach, you've been an amazing inspiration for a lot of young men and an absolutely wonderful coach.
9: Say go Big Red.
10: Go Big Red.
11: Dear Coach Osborne, I want to thank you for being a model in all of our lives and for leading the great state of Nebraska. Mentoring matters. Thank you, Coach Osborne. Congratulations.
12: Congrats on all your success. 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
13: Coach Osborne, you are awesome. You are well deserving of that. Thank you for so many years of Husker football. Go Big Red.
11: Well deserved. 16-3, three national titles. Amazing.
14: Thank you for all that you've done for Nebraska. 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
15: Congratulations, Coach.
16: Yeah,
10: Congratulations.
9: Coach, thank you for everything. Thank you for your time, gifts, talents, your faith, everything you've given to this state, to this college football program.
1: Yeah. Make some noise for Coach, the greatest coach of all time.
0: Comments from Governor Jim Pillen, Larry the Cable Guy, and soon-to-be Coach Osborne as he is inducted into the Nebraska Hall of Fame, and some messages from the fan base. I'm sure there were several more that would have loved the opportunity here tonight. Nebraska wins 34-7, and we're back to talk about it after this.
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0: 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Ben McLaughlin, Kyle Crooks, Jeremiah Searles with you. Huskers win 34-7. Jeremiah, I know you have had the chance to play here at Nebraska for this special program, and I know there was all kinds of education, even though Coach Osborne wasn't your coach. I know all you guys spent time learning about the path that he helped pave here in Lincoln.
19: Yeah, I mean, he was my athletic director the whole time I was here, and he used to hold student-athlete meetings and come and speak to all student-athletes and talk about a guy that's just full of wisdom, a guy that's just full of love for this state, love for this program. My mom actually met him on my recruiting trip and wasn't sure who he was and learned very quickly that he is a living legend. And to see him out here and to see him honored by, look at all, I mean, the stands are three quarters full still. I mean, it just shows the impact he's had on this state.
20: Yeah, obviously coming here last year, you learn a lot about the history of it. But even before I got here, you know the history of Tom Osborne and the legacy that was this team, especially in the 90s and those championship teams. So an incredible honor for him, the only living member of the Nebraska Hall of Fame. He was enshrined last night, and this ceremony, really cool. The entire team, Matt Rhule, still out there and now finally making their way back to the locker room after the ceremony.
0: Well, let's talk about this one. Huskers 34-7 over North Dakota. Searles, let's start with you. You talked all day, really, about what type of test was in front of Nebraska, and arguably we could put to bed that that was the most complete team that Nebraska's seen this year.
19: Absolutely. I mean, we knew coming into this that was a well-coached football team. They really didn't beat themselves today. They played sound football. They didn't have any self-inflicted wounds. Nebraska was just the better team on all three phases today. And that was my question for the defensive line coming in, is how could we handle the run game here? And what I loved, Ben, is we put them in second and long. We didn't allow them to get in front of the sticks. And you can really see the creativity of Coach Orch's defense when you get them in those obvious blitz situations, those times to pin their ears back and go. And I was very happy with the entire production of the defense today.
20: Yeah, I mean, the defense was really, really impressive today. The pressure they were able to get, I think, answers at least for a week a lot of the concerns and questions, although I don't know, there really wasn't any concerns from a staff perspective in terms of the pressure and sacks and all that. They knew that they want to continue to develop in that area, but five sacks tonight. And then offensively, Anthony Calandri had a couple of ill-advised throws early, but tonight was good, 15 of 21, 195 yards. But this game didn't call for him to be what we've seen maybe over the first two games. It called for him to turn around and hand that thing off. Jamal Rule, another sensational night, continues to be the star of the show. And then all three of those backs are really darn good.
19: Yeah, and we talked about it at halftime, Kyle. Hey, the North Dakota found something in the second quarter, sending edge pressure, and we had answers for that. We come out, we throw a few bubble screens, we get them to back off a little bit, and then you hit them right back up the middle with a Jamal Rule big, long, explosive run. So I love... In week one, we saw some Orich adjustments for the defense in the second half. Week three here, we see some Dana Holgorsen offenses.

0: back off a little bit, and then you hit him right back up the middle with a Jamal Rule big, long, explosive run. So I love in week one, we saw some Orich adjustments for the defense in the second half. Week three here, we see some Dana Holgorsen offensive adjustments for the second half, and then the team comes out and executes those. That's going to be an area of emphasis that we continue to have as we head into tougher opponents, and we're going to need to play full 60-minute games and not just three quarters of football.
1: You guys talked about the defense allowing just over 200 yards to an offense that was averaging over 50 a game. And eager to get your thoughts on the game that Coach Orich called today. We saw a lot more of the playbook getting opened up with the blitzes and the exotic looks and the exotic pressures today against that North Dakota offense.
2: Yeah. And, Charles, I mean, we've seen it. The more twists, more stunts up front. And Coach Orich said this week, because I asked him, there's this thought, okay, are you holding back on what you're essentially doing here in the first portion of the year? He said, yeah, there's something to that. There's a gamesmanship to this. We're not going to dump the whole playbook here in the first two games and now three games of the year. But you ask a lot of the guys in that secondary, I think there's a lot of belief in Jahmyr Khan and his ability to step up and play the run or get after the passer. And Dwayne McDougal, I think, had a really good game tonight. Donovan Jones, they trust to go after the passer. But there's also more confidence, I think, in what we saw tonight in the edge guys. Anthony Jones, to me, had a sensational night.
0: Yeah, I mean, Anthony Jones, he didn't have a ton of a stat line, but we saw him drop into coverage and make a tackle. We saw him keep his shoulder squares and contain the quarterback on the zone read game. He had a few pressures there, so he's just continuing to find the rhythm and find what his role in this defense is going to be. And much to what you said there, Kyle, Michigan State has a lot to prepare for on film this week. They're going to pull up this film, and it's very different than what it looked like on Bowling Green, very different than what it looked like against Ohio. They're going to have a lot of different pressure looks to prepare for this week, and I guarantee you there's more into that bag of tricks that's going to get pulled out as we head in there on the exotic looks.
1: How much exhaling was there into the stadium after the Jamal Rule touchdown run, after the running in mud and stuck in quicksand there in the second quarter?
2: Yeah, it was odd, wasn't it?
1: Yeah.
2: Cyril, that second quarter, the first two drives are touchdowns, and you're saying, okay, this is going to be a 40-0 deal, right? And we're going to be in and out. But credit to North Dakota. You know, they dug in their heels a little bit defensively, only 3 points allowed in that second, only seven in that third quarter, and it's clear there was a talent differential, and we kind of thought that coming in, and that played itself out on the field. But I think some credit goes to North Dakota and what we saw maybe a little bit in those second and third quarters.
0: Yeah, and you have to learn how to adjust. Obviously, North Dakota made adjustments, and we have to make adjustments, and those are going to be so important because the chess match of the opening 15, Kyle, when you get a chance to script your opening 15, and then execute those 15 plays, as you then head into the postscript and you go, okay, well, now what do we need to get to? What do we need to get back to? That's where we need to see some more growth in the Calandria side of, hey, come to the offensive sideline and go, hey, this is what they're giving us. This is what's giving us trouble. What are my answers? What are my keys? Is it checks at the line of scrimmage? Is it getting us into different looks, different formations, and not really having it drag out for an entire second quarter, but have that only be a drive or maybe two drives instead of taking 15 minutes to go, what is happening? Okay, now we can get in and reset. You're not always going to have the luxury of a defense that's just stifling the other team. You can't allow the swing of the pendulum of the momentum to go. If you have the chance to put the foot down and go, can't take the pedal off the gas.
1: Jeremiah Searles, Kyle Crooks, and Ben McLaughlin with you. Nebraska wins 34-7 over North Dakota and now turns their attention to conference play. Michigan State in East Lansing next week. 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
6: Nebraska 34, North Dakota 7. Huskers outgain the Fighting Hawks 493 to 205. To those that have stuck around, gentlemen, for the Cole Swindell concert.
7: Oh boy.
6: You're gonna have to fight through some precip, and now look at the roadies.
8: You got the tarps
6: busting out. The plastic out to cover the equipment. What a scene. What a scene. What a way to finish non-conference play. Before we get too off the rails here, let's get some more productivity and some real content for you. Here's Nebraska head coach Matt Rhule.
9: All right, Coach, 3-0. Congratulations. Your initial thoughts after this one?
10: North Dakota's a really tough team. We knew coming in they would be. Obviously, they have a shutout in the first half. Really pleased with that. Had some explosive plays, had some good runs. A little sloppy at times. Really probably more based upon the defense and the things that they were doing. Love the way we came out in the third quarter to get a three and out, get a punt return, go down and score a touchdown on the first one play. Really something we challenged them about. And then have a fourth quarter shutout. It's always going to matter to us.
9: Lots of sacks and tackles for loss. And you guys thought you'd have the opportunity. How proud are you guys for capitalizing on those opportunities?
10: Well, I think a lot of it was the discipline of the defense to not give them their zone read RPO game for the offense to get a lead. And to force them into drop back and then be able to kind of heat some of that stuff up. So I thought Rob called a really good game. It was really well done.
9: Just seemed like your guys came out laser focused and really ready to go in this one.
10: Yeah, our guys like to play, and I think we had a lot of really, really healthy respect for North Dakota. You know, the defense had a really good week of practice. The offense had a lot to kind of deal with schematically. We had some really good moments, some things we wish we could get back. But there's a lot to improve upon. There's also a lot to be happy about.
9: We talked at halftime. You guys were rolling offensively, then had a little bit of a lull there in that first half. What was the cause of that lull?
10: I think it's just some of their pressures. You know, some of the runs that we're hitting early for 20, we're going for three. And, you know, when those moments come, you just have to keep chopping wood and try to convert third downs, try to stay on the field. You know, we obviously went for it in fourth and 1.5 on our own 45 early in the game. That's not because we think they're not, that's because we think we respect them, that we want to stay on the field. So just some of those conversion downs. But again, this three games, you know, we didn't turn the ball over tonight. And that matters to me.
9: Jamal Roll another day over 100, two touchdowns for him. What continues to impress you about the freshman?
10: Well, he's got home run ability. He makes one cut and goes. I think we have a really good backfield. And the great news is, you know, we've been able to get him through three games. He's not banged up. He's healthy. And it's time to enter Big Ten play. And we'll need every one of those running backs to play really well.
9: His long touchdown run, great blocking by the wide receivers once again. I know you guys are get fired up to see those wide receivers doing those kinds of jobs.
10: Yeah, an amazing block by Kwasi on the long touchdown run. And that's really the grit and the toughness and the mental toughness we want to see from our guys. And, you know, when a play like that happens,

0: takes the other 10 guys doing their job, and Kwasi certainly did, and Jamal did the rest.
1: Again, in the second half, when they gave up the touchdown, the defense seemed pretty mad about that. What can they learn in that moment to not allow for that to happen moving forward?
0: Well, I think, first of all, you know, extending a drive on, you know, it was going to be fourth down, and we had a penalty out of bounds. It didn't look like much of a penalty, but we have to be really clean and really disciplined, not allow those things. And then, you know, they just kind of hit us on a double move, a pivot route, and then we have to be clean on that as well.
1: Carter Nelson goes down. I know you guys will probably further evaluate him, but he's just been through so much. I guess your initial thoughts on him?
0: I mean, Carter's a good player. He's getting better and better. Hopefully it's not too serious.
1: And then I know you guys stayed out there with the team to honor Tom Osborne. Why was that important for you guys to stay out there and do that?
0: Well, you know, we only have a chance to do what we do because of those who came before us. And Coach Osborne obviously is at the forefront of that. And so to have him there, to be the only living person to go into the Nebraska Hall of Fame, it just seemed appropriate to stay out there.
1: Last thing, just going into Big Ten play now, how ready is this team to go into conference play?
0: Well, we'll find out. I mean, they've tackled the things in front of them. You know, it'll be just one day at a time, get to the game one play at a time, one week at a time. The Big Ten's a battle. No games are easy, and we're going to have to just battle each week.
1: Coach, appreciate it.
0: Thanks.
1: Guys, back to you.
2: All right, thanks, Jess. Comments from Nebraska head football coach Matt Rhule as the Huskers roll over North Dakota tonight, 34-7. Parting thoughts besides the rain shower entertainment that's happening down below us here, Kyle, Jeremiah.
3: Might start pairing off animals two at a time here. It's really starting to come down on the field. You know, exactly how you wanted non-conference play to go. I mean, there's certain things that you want to clean up, but that's everybody three games into the year. Just look at some of these scores around the conference and around the country, and that's when you start to realize a win's a win's a win. And this is a really good FCS program, and he did some good things tonight. Calandria looks really good. Those wide receivers look really good. The run game looks good. Defense played their best game tonight. So it's looking up, but the test only gets bigger and better.
4: Yeah, for me, it's the three-week answer to who the heck's going to play running back. Going into the season, we are going, why didn't we go get someone in the portal? What's the plan at running back? This staff knew all along they had Jamal Rhule, who was growing. We saw glimpses of it at the spring game. Love where the direction of the running game is going. Defensively as well, you're starting to see Rob Orch settle in, find the pieces of the chess that he wants to play, whether it's the nickel position with Donovan Jones, whether it's Marshall with the blitzes, Owens getting back into the swing of things. You saw Kem Lenhardt have a big sack. So everyone's starting to understand how to do their 111th on this defense. And like you said, Kyle, more big tests to come, but you couldn't ask for a better way to start the season and a better way to get out of September.
2: Jeremiah, Kyle, appreciate it. I'll let you guys get down there and get your spot front row so you can take in this concert.
3: It was a lot of fun, Searles. You are very good at this.
2: So I appreciate
3: you. You have a lot of energy and a lot of, I mean, you were getting ready to jump out of the window on, you know, any random second and six.
4: So. I did follow your rules. I didn't touch you. There was the nice wall here. We made sure Nick Hanley played referee for us, so that was always good. But thanks for having me. This was a blast. And if Jay Moore ever has to play golf again, you know who to call.
2: A lot going on here right now. This is... The fact that I have to police this is not fair to me.
3: I don't think the heavy stuff's coming down for a while.
2: Well.
3: No, it's starting to lean out a little bit here for the
4: people
3: rain,
4: that are staying out in East Stadium in the upper deck, congratulations to you. Well done.
2: Big Cole Swindell fans out there. Fans, protect your future this game by buckling up, putting the phone down, and finding a sober ride if you've been drinking. This traffic report brought to you by the Nebraska Department of Transportation's Highway Safety Office. Let's get a check of those roads. Here's Trooper Brett.
5: Good evening, Husker fans. This is Trooper Brett with the Nebraska State Patrol Husker Traffic Report. As you make your way home from another Husker victory, you'll notice slightly less than normal post-game congestion leaving the parking garages and lots immediately surrounding Memorial Stadium. Because many fans stayed for the concert, egress traffic is heavy in spots but moving steadily out of downtown. Once you get onto I-80 and the surrounding highways, traffic clears up quickly. Just watch for residual construction lane restrictions near the I-180 interchanges. Be sure to slow down through active work zones and give emergency vehicles plenty of room. Husker fans, a good game plan leaves room for adjustments. If alcohol becomes part of your game day, make sure you have a sober driver lined up. I'm Trooper Brett with the Nebraska State Patrol Traffic Report on the Huskers Radio Network, and this message is sponsored by the NDOT Highway Safety Office.
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0: Now, here is your host, Matt Coatney.
1: Welcome to the Eats Office Solutions Fifth Quarter Show. I'm Matt Coatney, and it is great being 3-0 on the season. A 34-7 win over North Dakota. A great postgame ceremony honoring Coach Osborne getting inducted in the Nebraska Hall of Fame. And those of you who enjoy getting rained on, you're listening to Cole Swindell out in Memorial Stadium right now. But those of you who are dry and are listening to me, we have a lot more coming on our post-game festivities. We've got the fifth quarter show. We'll have the Matt Rhule press conference as part of it. We will have all the scores with the Nebraska Lottery scoreboard, all the highlights of this game. Jessica Cootie will have the locker room show coming up after that with interviews with a lot of the players who start in this game. And then at about 11 p.m. Central, former quarterback Tommy Armstrong is my co-host for Big Red Reaction, and we'll take your calls until 1 a.m. Central. 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The final today, 34-7, Nebraska defeated North Dakota, 5 quarterback sacks. The Blackshirts looked really good. Here's a reminder to score big with Amigos fan favorites like soft tacos, crisp meat burritos, and, of course, game-changing ranch dressing. Amigos is a Nebraska original and a proud supporter on game day and every day. Enjoy the bold, fresh flavors of Amigos. Matt Rhule is giving his post-game press conference. Let's go to Matt Rhule right now.
2: Well, first of all, it was an honor to be out there with Coach Osborne as he was honored going, you know, being the only living member to go in the Nebraska Hall of Fame. So I just want to congratulate him, and I'm sure he'd be the first to say all the people who played for him, worked with him, his wife Nancy, his family, have all been very good to us, and we're very grateful. So I just wanted to make sure we had the team out there to support that. So appreciate your guys' patience waiting for us to come inside. Good win versus a good team. You know, I have a lot of respect for this program, their program. You know, this you know, I've been here now a couple of years now. This is one of the hardest teams preparation-wise to get ready for. I'm sure they're going to win a ton of games. Very difficult schematically to deal with. I thought Coach Orich and the defensive staff did a really nice job, and then our defensive players did a nice job. You know, they had the two explosives early in the game, and after that, I think they had two first downs well in the third quarter. We did a nice job on third down. Offensively, you know, there were some moments that weren't as good as we would have liked, but I think anytime we rush for over 200 yards, we're going to be pleased with that. And it was, like I said, a good win versus a good team. And there was some good, some bad. We'll continue to try to improve those things. But we've gotten through non-conference play. Two teams with winning ethos, winning mindsets. A Bowling Green team that's tough and physical and who's going to battle in the MAC. And so for us, I really think the non-conference schedule was what we needed. We were able to get out of it mainly healthy. I don't know Carter's prognosis at this point, so hopefully Carter Nelson, our thoughts and prayers are with him. You know, we took the starters out and put the red in, you know, with some time there, let TJ continue to work. We have a lot of confidence in TJ, and they move the ball down the field. So I'll answer your guys' questions, but please.
3: An origin in the plan that they had seemed more aggressive tonight. Mm-hmm. It's certainly more successful. The 5 sacks is the most in 2 years. What did you like about the plan and then the way that your guys executed?
2: You're saying more aggressive than
3: previous weeks, yeah.
2: I don't think that way. I don't think blitzing is aggressive, right? Like, I think I just think there was, you know, they got them in, you know, they played basically all the run game and the RPO game just in base. And when they got them in 2nd and 10 and we thought they were pressure, you brought some sim pressures and the guys got home. But we, you know, the first week, I think, you know, it doesn't matter what happened the previous 2 weeks, right? Like, tonight, I thought he did a nice job. I'm saying, I can't remember that. I'll start going off. I'm trying to remember. But tonight, I thought the biggest thing, though, Sam, was that we stopped the run on first down, right? So we were able to create some negatives. And then, you know, this was the first team that we played that was going to go to drop back. You know, a lot of the other teams have just said, hey, we're not going to go to drop back. And so we were able to get some pressures, make some plays. And, you know, I think when the offense scores and gets up, then, you know, you're able to continue to be aggressive. If there was one thing I was most happy about, it was coming out of the half, you know, it's 17-0. Getting a 3-and-out, getting a great punt return, one play touchdown, unbelievable effort by a lot of guys, obviously, and Jamal, great run, but a great effort by Quasi on that play. I mean, you know, we talked a lot to our guys about, you know, grit and mental and physical toughness, and that was as great an example as I can think of. So, but yeah, I mean, I think the guys executed those plays and, you know, made the tackles and the sacks when they had to, but they also covered those guys so that it wasn't someone running open.
4: Matt, you guys took the ball to start the game. I mean, what kind of message did that send that, hey, you wanted your offense out there first? That hasn't always been the approach, but why tonight did you want the offense out there?
2: Well, I think anytime it's a game that has any weather in it, we're going to take the ball, right? So I think anytime that we win the toss and there's, you know, there's potential of some thunderstorms, we knew there'd be rain late, we knew it was a really windy game early, we want to have the wind in the fourth quarter. So to me, it's less of like a mentality of early as much as it is like, hey, you know, let's have the wind in the fourth quarter, because obviously if you take the ball, then second half they take the ball, you have the choice of which way you want to kick. And so that, I think that was the first thought process. And then we knew that they deferred, and I thought we'd come out hot, and I had listened to them talk, and they had talked a lot about getting off to a good start. So I figured if they want to get off to a good start, let's put our offense out there and see if they can go answer. And you know, I thought we were aggressive early. It was 4th and 1.5, you know, on our own, whatever it was, you know, 45-yard line, I think, on the second drive, and we handed the ball off to Ja'Cory. So, you know, if you want to win, guys have to make plays. Ja'Cory made that play, and we just felt like they were going to come out and play well early.
3: Coach, you talk about making progress between the game to game to game. I know it might be more of a Monday question, but do you think you've taken another step as you get ready for Big Ten play here?
2: I mean, this is a game that this is one of those games, you know, just you sit there knowing you're playing them. And, you know, I don't live in fear of anyone else, but I live with healthy respect. I have tremendous respect for Coach Schmidt, for their offensive coordinator, for the way that they play, for the amount of special teams tricks they've run. You know, they've been together a long, you know, time. Even though he's a new head coach, they've been together a long time. And they put up a lot of points. And so I think anytime we hold someone to, like I said, 7 points. I think sometimes you see teams, they'll play an FCS or they'll play a group of five team and they beat them by trick plays and stuff like that, or they're just kind of double moving them. And we try to do some of those things too, but, you know, I thought we ran the football well. There were other times we didn't. I thought we protected the quarterback well. There's other times we didn't, but I thought we made progress in those areas.
3: You guys, no penalties in the first half in another game that was turnover free. What did you like about the execution and cleanness that you saw for most of this game?
2: Yeah, you know, obviously the one touchdown they did have, obviously had the late hit out of bounds. I could just see the replay. It didn't look egregious to me. You know, we had another hold and punt return, though. When I looked at it on the iPad, it looked to me like the kid tripped over someone else's feet. Now, I'll watch the TV copy tonight. You know, I won't sleep much after games. I'll watch it, and I'll watch the tape tomorrow, see where that was. But I thought the execution in terms of those areas, I think protecting the football, we're doing a really nice job. You know, we didn't punch the ball out or anything like that, but they also weren't getting the ball in play very much. They were kind of knocking it down pretty early. So I like that focus. I think the biggest thing was just some of our landmarks. You know, they brought a lot of pressure tonight, And I would have liked to have heard it just a little bit more in terms of, you know, we had some opportunities to do that. You know, great job on the deep ball, intermediate throw to Quasi on the right sideline, I think the first or second drive, and the offensive line did a great job picking that up. But they seemed pretty tuned in. Mitch, I just, you know, again, just some of those punt return penalties, and we'll continue to work on. But I didn't think it, when I looked at it on the iPad, I wasn't upset about it. I was more like, I think that was just kind of playing, so I'll go back and check it.
5: You talked a little bit this week about getting better in pass protection. I mean, that or opening lanes up in the run game. How did you feel like the offensive line took a step tonight?
2: Yeah, just to make sure I clarify, I didn't say anything about it. I felt like we've run the ball well in the last couple of games. I think the biggest thing was just the strain in pass pro and the strain in the play action plays. I think they blitzed a lot of our play action type stuff out of us, right? So I think we had some opportunities. We threw the ball out on the perimeter. We should have had some big, you know, we had one drop. We should have had some bigger plays. I thought the seam ball to Luke, you know, they blitzed us. He hit the seam ball down the sidelines, and Luke was, you know, bumbling, stumbling through everybody. So, you know, it looked to me like they weren't beating us on just straight rushes or anything like that. But, again, they pressured so much that it was really more of, hey, can we make sure we have somebody on somebody? We had one empty throw where they hit Anthony as he threw it, and you kind of, when you're in empty, you're going to do that. No one covered Luke. Had we gotten the ball to him, it could have been a really big play. So I thought Dana picked his spots of when to be aggressive, when not to, but I would say that I left pretty pleased in terms of, you know, it wasn't like we're getting beat with a four-man rush and those type of things.
3: There was a moment very early in the game, Anthony has that 3-yard run, and you and him have an exchange. Are you kind of encouraging him in that moment, or what was the exchange there?
2: When he ran the guy over? Yeah, that's what I wanted from this team, you know. And so, you know, coaches, leaders, you get your best soldiers to handle your biggest problems. And so the biggest thing for me in this game, I didn't care about the score. Obviously, I wanted to win. I wanted to know how we handled the tough moments, like when we missed the field goal, the defense went out there and they played defense, you know, and so I wanted to know how we handled those downs. I wanted to know how we, you know, one-on-one, you know, that's a proud team. And, you know, they should have beat Kansas State last year. And they came here a couple years ago, it was 13-14-7. So I knew that they weren't just going to come in and respect us. We were going to have to make them respect us. I think when your quarterback pulls the ball down, kind of a bobbled play, a bad play. So he had to just pull the ball out. When your quarterback does that, he's sending a message to every player on your team, like, we're here for this. And so I love that play. So I was just encouraging him.
6: You along those same lines that Jamal Rule's 55-yard run and Kwasi Gilmer just kind of gave him a escort, and you made sure to go right to Kwasi. That's obviously the type of effort you're looking for out of your receivers.
2: Especially, you know, we have the receivers we have that can make a play at any moment, right? Like to care that much about a play that they're not touching the football is beautiful football, right? We talk a lot about those things about, you know, being excited for somebody else and also understanding that, like, you know, you can't do what you do without somebody else doing what they do. And so I just thought that was, you know, coming out of the half, we made a big deal this week about coming out of the half. You know, I called some coaches I really respect. I said, tell me how you come out of the half, right? Tell me what the things you do. Like, we came out a little earlier. We did a little bit of indie. Like, we're in the constant pursuit of better. And to come out of the half and go three and out and have a great punt return and then have that run. But then to see Kwasi give that effort, again, kind of like Ant, like when your best players lead the way, it's pretty easy to be a coach. Anyone else?
6: Thank you.
2: All right, thanks.
1: A pretty happy Matt Rhule with his comments in his press conference after Nebraska improved to 3-0 on the season with a 34-7 win over North Dakota. Matt Coatney with you. 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According to sources close to me, meaning my friends who are texting me, it's raining. And people are trying to drive home if they didn't stay for the Cole Swindell concert. For those of you out on the roads, you need a traffic update. Let's get a final traffic update. Here's Trooper Brett.
7: Good evening, Husker fans. This is Trooper Brett with the Nebraska State Patrol Husker Traffic Report. The combination of a Husker win and postgame concert kept a lot of fans in their seats late tonight, leading to a delay of traffic leaving downtown Lincoln. Intermittent stop-and-go conditions remain in spots, but routes onto 77 and I-80 are moving smoothly just outside the downtown area. For those of you who take Highway 6 home, you may encounter some delays as we have a disabled vehicle after it struck some wildlife near the 80 interchange. Troopers are working to get that cleared up now. Fans, tailgating belongs in the parking lot and not on the interstate. Watch your speed, put down your distractions, and give other drivers plenty of room on your trip home from tonight's game. I'm Trooper Brett with the Nebraska State Patrol Traffic Report on the Huskers Radio Network. This traffic report was brought to you by the NDOT Highway Safety Office.
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1: 34-7, Nebraska defeated North Dakota, and welcome back to the Eakes Office Solutions Fifth Quarter Show. I'm Matt Coatney. We have a lot coming up for you in our post-game activities. We're going to go through all the highlights of this Husker win to go 3-0. Then we'll have a Nebraska Lottery scoreboard. After that, the Locker Room Show with Jessica Cootey with interviews with stars of the game. And then Tommy Armstrong returns. Former Husker quarterback will be my guest host on Big Red Reaction from about 11 a.m. Central until 1 a.m. So let's take a look at the highlights of this one. It was the final non-conference game of the regular season on a cloudy but pleasant evening in Lincoln. There was a chance for rain, but it held off until after the game. It's not holding off now, but it held off for football action, and the Husker running game looked good early.
17: This is Husker defensive lineman Sue Lafotu. 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
18: Trips, far side right, that's the wide side of the field. Nelson left hip, snap, counter handoff right. Nelson has lead, blockers out in front, 40, just to the second level, inside the 35, and tripped up inside the 30, down to the 25-yard line. He has a gain of about 25 yards.
1: And that was your power play of the game, brought to you by your local public power utility and NPPD. Mekhi Nelson got the start at running back tonight. He went for 24 yards on that powerful run, and it set up Nebraska's first score three plays later.
18: Tempo, first and goal from the 10. Ball near left hash. Shotgun snap comes in high. A pull. Calandra rolls right. Foot race to the far right. Numbers 10. Turns the corner. 5. Time! Calandra's in! Touchdown, Huskers! That foot race in number 10 won it to Pater.
1: What a great start for the Big Red. A 10-play, 75-yard drive capped by that speedy run to the end zone by Anthony Calandria. And less than 5 minutes into it, it was 7-0 Big Red. On North Dakota's first possession, they picked up a fourth down and one, but on the next play, the black shirts shut it down. The tackle child abuse feature is brought to you by Union Bank and Trust. Here's tonight's tackle of the game.
18: First and 10, North Dakota own 48 from left to right. One wide each way as Whittington is in the tent now. Pistol snap to Kaminsky, off play action, looks right under pressure. Van Poppel wraps him up, brings him down. Number 44 in the backfield, Riley Van Poppel. Forward progress back to the 38-yard line. Big loss.
1: That was a sensational sack by Riley Van Poppel, one of five tonight by the Blackshirts. That backed up the Fighting Hawks and ultimately led to a punt. And tonight, Dwayne McDougal led the Huskers with seven tackles. And with every tackle, UBT is proud to donate to the Brave Bee Child Advocacy Center, proving that every play can help a child. At UBT, your money has people. Member FDIC. Nebraska went right down the field on an 11-play drive, 90-yard drive as part of that 11-play drive, and the fantastic freshman running back ended the drive.
18: 11th play of this drive. A run of 11 sets up a first and goal from the 3. Ball splits the hash mark. Straight eye, Bonner's the fullback, deep back Rule. Snap, toss, pitch, left. Rule has Bonner out in front. He's untouched. Jamal Rule, left side, he's in, dancing for a Husker touchdown.
1: Jamal Rule's fourth rushing touchdown on the season. That's a team high. It was 14-0 Huskers near the end of the first quarter. Matt Coatney with you on the Eakes Office Solutions. Fifth quarter show. Huskers won it 34-7. We're reviewing the highlights of this Husker non-conference win. Well, the Huskers offense stalled, and the Big Red struggled to gain yardage until late in the half.
18: Second and 8, Husker 17. Two receivers left. Barney is wide right. Now Lindemeyer motions left in the trips. Free rusher comes off the snap. Screener right, caught by Rule. Breaks a tackle, 25, 30, right sideline, 40, 45, stiff arms and ripped out of bounds across midfield. They'll say he stepped out right at the midfield stripe at the 50, 33-yard gainer.
1: Blue Cross and Blue Shield of Nebraska is assisting Nebraskans in donating $25. To Food Fort for every Nebraska touchdown pass. And with a touchdown pass today, their season total is $225. Every week, Food Fort provides meals, mentorship, and educational services to youth and families in under-resourced neighborhoods in Lincoln. 33 yards on that screen pass, catch and run by Jamal Rule to take it out near midfield with 2 minutes left in the half. Two plays later, Calandria connected with Luke Lindenmeyer on a 33-yard catch and run deep in North Dakota territory. But the drive stalled. Kyle Cunanan connected on a 32-yard field goal. But the Fighting Hawks were called for running into the kicker, not roughing the kicker. I thought it was roughing the kicker, but it was running into the kicker. So the points counted, and the Big Red went into the half with a 17-0 lead. All right, to start the second half, the Fighting Hawks went 3-and-out. Nebraska did not go 3-and-out.
18: 14:08, third quarter. Pritchett at left tackle, Gatula at right. We've seen that rotation with Tree Bob Alade. Calandria out of the pistol. Jamal Rule starts the third quarter as the running back. Slot left, single man right. Hunter motions right. Snap, turn left, handoff Rule up the middle. Bounces left, shot out of the cannon. Left numbers 40, 35, 30. Left sideline 20, 15, 10, 5. All the way! Touchdown, Huskers!
1: What a start to the second half. After a pretty lethargic second quarter, Jamal Rule got the big crowd up on their feet with a 55-yard house call. 24-0 Big Red just 1 minute into the third quarter. That run put him over 100 yards for the game, and he got a huge block from Quasi Gilmore. Gilmer started on the far right side of the field, came all the way across the field to kick out the last defender to spring Jamal Rule for the long score. By the way, Rule is the first freshman running back to have multiple 100-yard games in a season since David Horn had three in 2002. It appeared Nebraska had stopped North Dakota on the next drive, but Vic Evans flagged for a late hit on quarterback Jerry Kaminsky out of bounds. That kept the drive alive, and that penalty hurt. It led directly to points as the Fighting Hawks scored on fourth down deep in Nebraska territory on a 7-yard slant pass from Kaminsky to Caleb Goodlow. North Dakota was on the board, trailing Nebraska 24-7 with 6 minutes left in the third quarter. To start the fourth quarter, Nebraska had the ball third and goal on the North Dakota 5, and it didn't take long to get in the end zone.
18: Three receivers tight right, Gilmer wide left. Calandria has Rule left hip out of the gun. Left hash snap to Calandria. Looks left, surveys over the middle, fires, back line caught! Quinn Clark's got it for a Husker touchdown! Quinn Clark has the touchdown. He has arrived here in 2026 with his second career score.
1: You know, I really love Quinn Clark's game. I was happy he got a score here today. 11 plays, 75 yards on the drive. First play of the fourth quarter, Calandria found Quinn Clark in the back of the end zone. 31-7, Nebraska regained a 24-point lead after giving up the touchdown on the previous possession. The rest of the fourth quarter included Nebraska playing a lot of the reserves, including quarterbacks T.J. Lateef and Danny Kalen. With less than 2 minutes left, Kalen led Nebraska on a scoring drive that culminated with a 40-yard Kyle Cunanan field goal. 34-7, the final score. The Huskers start the season 3-0 and are now 17-0 all-time versus FCS teams. Next week, the Big Red is on the road for the first time and for the first Big Ten conference game, taking on Michigan State in East Lansing at 4 p.m. Central. 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I'm Matt Coatney. 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
1: 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The statistics all in favor of Nebraska today. They outgained North Dakota 493-205. Through the air, three Husker quarterbacks threw for 216 yards to 106 for North Dakota. And the running game, I mean, it was very balanced. 277 on the ground for Nebraska, 99 for North Dakota. The time of possession, all Big Red, 36 minutes to 24 for the Fighting Hawks. Nebraska, five quarterback sacks today. Anthony Calandria, solid if not spectacular today, 15 of 21. Through the air, 195 yards. He did have a scoring touchdown. Did not get picked off. TJ Lateef, 2 of 3 for 22 yards. Danny Kalen was 1 of 2 through the air. It was Mekhi Nelson drawing the start today at running back, but it was Jamal Rule who starred in the triumvirate of Husker running backs. Rule, 15 carries, 119 yards, and 2 scores. Mekhi Nelson, 9 carries, 54 yards. Isaiah Mosey, 10 carries for 40 yards. And those are today's Fast Facts, brought to you by Allo. We know a lot of you are out there driving in the rain home, and fans, protect your future this game day by buckling up, putting the phone down, and finding a sober ride if you've been drinking. And this traffic report brought to you by the Nebraska Department of Transportation's Highway Safety Office. Matt Coatney with you on our Eakes Office Solutions Fifth Quarter Show. 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It's brought to you by the Nebraska Lottery. The Nebraska Lottery announces Powerball X's and O's. It's a new game where you pick eight NFL team logos, and the starting jackpot is $1 million with drawings every Sunday. Top prize odds, 1 in 10 million. It has been an interesting day in college football. A lot of weather delays around the country. They have 2 minutes left in the Magnolia Bowl, and eighth-ranked Ole Miss is leading number 7 LSU 32-24. It's been a very exciting game. LSU has dominated the second half, but Ole Miss has scored to actually take the lead. Top-ranked Texas, no problem today with UTSA. The Longhorns with a 30-6 win over the Roadrunners. Number 2, Georgia blew out Arkansas in Fayetteville, 45-17 earlier today. An upset in College Station, ninth-ranked Texas A&M. They go down. Kentucky wins it, 31-21. 10th-ranked Alabama struggled with Florida State in a game that was delayed twice by lightning. 10th-ranked Alabama defeats Florida State 50-36. Number 15, Tennessee with a 42-9 win over Kennesaw State. 20th-ranked Missouri struggled at home today with Troy, but the Tigers end up with the win, 27-17. If you're driving out on I-80 and you encounter any offense, send it to Brent Venables, care of the University of Oklahoma in Norman. 24th-ranked Oklahoma defeated New Mexico, but it was not impressive. Sooners 14, New Mexico 6. The game of the day, North Carolina State leading Vanderbilt. 1 second left. C.J. Bailey attempting to take a knee in the end zone to take a safety to end the game. Fumbles the ball. Vanderbilt recovers. And the Commodores with a ponderous 35-31 win over North Carolina State. I am happy I am not the host of Big Wolfpack Reaction tonight. Believe me. South Carolina falls to Mississippi State. The Bulldogs are now 3-0. 41-34, Mississippi State defeated South Carolina. And Florida is 3-0 now. They go to Auburn and defeat the Tigers 44-39. In the Big Ten, it appears that James Franklin is going to get a win in College Park. Virginia Tech, and that game has just gone final. For Virginia Tech has defeated Mike Locksley and Maryland Terrapins 35-26. They're just underway in Los Angeles, and already a lot of scoring. Purdue and UCLA are tied 7-7. 7-7, and they have not played 5 minutes there. Washington blowing out Eastern Washington today in Seattle, 48-16 is the final. Next week's Nebraska opponent, Michigan State. They went to South Bend. They got beat by number 3 Notre Dame, 27-10. Deion Sanders and Colorado. Northwestern in Chicago defeats Colorado 41-7 in a rout. It was 4th-ranked Indiana defeating Western Kentucky 38-0. 6th-ranked Ohio State with a 59-3 win over Kent State. 12th-ranked USC had to go to the East Coast. They beat the Rutgers Scarlet Knights, but barely, 42-35. 14th-ranked Penn State 55, Buffalo 13 today. 18th-ranked Iowa blew out Northern Iowa 55-0. 19th-ranked Michigan defeated UTEP 52-17. It was Minnesota over Akron 41-7. Wisconsin got a win over Eastern Michigan 54-10. Illinois defeated another FCS team. They defeated the Southern Illinois Salukis 48-10. And that is a look at a Nebraska lottery scoreboard update. The Huskers get the win today at Memorial Stadium 34-7. Our postgame activities roll on momentarily. Jessica Cootie. We'll have our locker room show interviews with players who start in this game. And around the top of the hour, former Husker quarterback and my dear friend Tommy Armstrong will be my co-host for Big Red Reaction. We'll take your calls until 1 a.m. Central. Stay right there.
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1: Welcome into the Locker Room Show. Jessica Cootey here with Anthony Jones. All right, well, win number three, heading into conference play. Overall, how did you guys feel after that one?
2: Today was really good. We came out, we played physical. A big emphasis was coming out in the third quarter and playing fast, and I thought we did really good at that. So
1: you guys just seem laser-focused, really fired up. What was just kind of, I guess, the sense of urgency going into this game tonight?
2: Yeah, we knew that this was a good team. We weren't going to overlook them at all. We watched the film, so we knew that we just had to do our part, execute, and play hard. So
1: how did it feel? It seemed like you guys just were clicking on all cylinders, on all three levels there, especially in the first quarter, not giving up really anything. How did it feel when you guys were kind of playing throughout that?
2: Yeah, really just moving on to the next play, not really focusing on the last one. I think we did a really good job at that in practice, so it carried over into the game.
1: Lots of sacks and tackles for loss. How happy did that make you guys?
2: Yeah, that made us super happy. You know, I think we got to do more in the defensive end room, but, you know, the DT, safeties, you know, the whole defense flying around and making plays, so we're all happy about that.
1: So coming out of the gate, offense takes the ball to start the game, and then so you guys know that you're going to come on. How important was that for you guys to set the tone coming out of half?
2: Yeah, like we said, that was a big emphasis for us, especially after last week, you know. So we focused on that this week in practice, and we knew that we just had to come out, play fast and physical, and that's what we did.
1: That being said, I know you guys were pretty disappointed when you gave up the touchdown score, and it's 2 weeks in a row. I know y'all were pretty disappointed on the sideline. What do you learn from those moments so that it doesn't repeat?
2: Man, we just have to get better. We have to dial in, and we can't let off the gas at all, regardless of what the score is. You know, we don't like to look at the scoreboard, you know, just do a better job at resetting and bowing up in those red zone areas.
1: How much do you feel like you guys have improved from when you guys took the field, 2 weeks ago for game one to where you are now going into Big Ten conference play?
2: We've definitely taken a big step. We've come together as a defense, offense, playing complementary football. Regardless of what's going on, we know that the offense has our back and we have their back. The execution level has definitely gone up. Practice has been better, so we're just going to continue to keep taking those next steps.
1: Speaking of, you kind of contribute to both of that, so you kind of have both of your backs. Like, how much fun are you having playing a little bit of offense?
2: It's awesome. It takes me back to my high school days playing both ways, but any way that I can contribute, it makes me happy, so.
1: All right, now moving into Big Ten Conference play, what's the approach and process for this team now coming off of this one?
2: Yeah, you know, celebrate this one tonight and then come in tomorrow and just dial in and get a head start on them. It's a school that I came from, so I know a little bit about it, but we'll celebrate this one tonight, and then we'll get into that one tomorrow.
1: Appreciate your time. Congrats on the win.
2: Thank you.
1: Anthony Jones Jr. here with us in the Locker Room Show. You guys have a side for a break. More coming up right after this.
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5: How fired up were you guys to start this game? You guys just seem laser focused.
6: Man, we knew that going to this game was going to come down to our grit. That coach has been saying it all week. It's just going to come down to how gritty we are and how much energy we have going into this game. And I think we really did that. And we came out there and we struck them.
5: I think it was just at the end that North Dakota gets just over 100 yards rushing. But how much pride do you take in that when you guys hold teams to under 100 yards rushing?
6: We definitely take a lot of pride in that, stopping the run. We want them to have even less than that, ideally. They kind of picked up at the end. We don't want to let that happen. But we kept our fourth quarter shutout, which is one of our goals. And we got up there and we tried to do everything we could just to play good defense.
5: Why is that fourth quarter shutout so important for you guys?
6: We're all about winning the fourth quarter. It's a big, big pivotal moment in football, just getting out there and playing in the fourth quarter and playing hard. And because everyone's tired, everyone's tired from the game, and this is when you gotta get ready and just go.
5: Anthony was telling me you guys are pretty fired up too with how you guys came out of half. How big of an emphasis was that to get a three and out of halftime?
6: It was great. Got the three and out. These previous games, kind of coming into half or out of half, we didn't go quite the way we wanted it to. So coming out this half, and we really emphasized having energy and being ready. Having the three and out was great, and then the offense scored right away, so it was awesome.
5: Multiple sacks and tackles for loss. You guys are pretty disruptive. How much fun was that to be a part of, yourself included?
6: So it was a really fun game to play. Just getting out there with the guys and just doing what we do every day. I mean, record treat different than any other game. Just going to go out there and do what we're taught and go work and do what we do.
5: You guys hadn't had many opportunities, though. Coach Orich was saying, how exciting was it to actually get some opportunities for you guys to go make some of those plays?
6: It was really good. It was just going out there and playing ball. I mean, it was awesome.
5: What do you learn from the moments, again, kind of talking with Anthony about this, but you guys seem pretty disappointed there in that third quarter when you gave up the touchdown. What do you guys learn from those moments so that you move forward and be better from it moving forward?
6: We can't let mistakes happen. Everything just comes down to how we play. If there's mistakes, bad things are going to happen, but we can't let those happen, and we just got to do what we're taught and how we practice, and we'll be good.
5: Awesome. Great stuff. I appreciate your time.
6: Thank you.

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0: Welcome back into The Locker Room Show. Jessica Cootie here with Quinn Clark. All right, touchdown for you. How did that one feel?
11: It felt good. It felt good to get it on a night like this. You know, Coach Osborne got honored at the end, and, you know, he was my dad's coach. So, I mean, that was an honor for me to score on a night like this and, you know, just get in the box for the first time this year, hopefully many more.
0: I noticed you and Anthony kind of talking during the fourth quarter light show. Did you know that that was coming, that you're going to be able to score on that play?
11: I did. I knew he was coming to me. And, you know, we worked that play in practice a lot. So, you know, it was really just a routine play for us. I knew it was coming to me. We were talking about it and just made the play and capitalized.
0: You guys seem to have a pretty good connection. How has it been for you guys developing that? And how exciting is it just knowing that connection moving forward?
11: You know, just as a person, he's a very connective guy, kind of a glue guy in the locker room, brings people together. Everybody got handshakes with him and everything. So, you know, just him being the way he is and being connectable, I think that's a big part of our offense and how it runs smoothly.
0: You guys, I think it's so fun to see you guys celebrate when a running back scores and it's the wide receivers that block and usually help them get into the end zone. How much fun is that when you guys are assisting on those plays, even, you know, again, unselfish plays?
11: Definitely. I mean, it's everything. You know, anything we can do to help our boys get in the end zone. And, you know, I mean, it's just part of the game. You know, you see those guys work hard and you want them to score too. So you're going to go out and give your all for them. So.
0: How important is that, though, for you guys to be involved in that, to allow for this offense to be as explosive as it has been?
11: I think it's extremely important. You know, just blocking on the perimeter, freeing up extra guys so them boys can go make plays like they do. You know, I think that's really important. I think we've done a great job. We're going to continue to do a good job.
0: Another game playing complimentary football. You guys weren't sitting very long on the bench. How good is that when the defense is going out there getting three and outs for you guys?
11: Yeah, them boys were getting it done tonight, and you know, I think even they'll do it even more during the Big Ten play. So, but they got a good squad. We go against them in practice every day, so it's a good squad, and you know they're great to watch.
0: How much confidence do you feel like you guys built over these last three games going into Big Ten conference play?
11: I think we build a lot of confidence. I think there's a lot of confidence in our run game and our pass game as well. Mm-hmm. And I think it also shows, like, things we need to work on, you know what I mean? So things we need to work on going into Michigan State on the road, and, you know, things we can work on this week, be better as a team.
0: On that note, I know there's a lull there in that first half with the offense. What was the cause of that, and how do you guys not allow for that to happen again?
11: I think it's really just kind of conversations on the bench, just resetting. We talk about resetting a lot, and, you know, just resetting, going out there and doing what we're trained to do. You know, we do it on a daily basis, and, you know, I mean, we all make plays. There's a lot of playmakers in the offense, so it's good to go out there with the guys, reset, and just get it done.
0: All right, you started off this conversation with that, but you guys stayed out there for the ceremony for Tom Osborne. How special was that? Just, again, you probably have a different kind of appreciation for it than most.
11: Yeah, it was important. It was important to me. I had Larry the Cable Guy out there, too. That's pretty cool. Used to watch him as a kid. But, you know, that's just important to me because he coached my dad, and, you know, he had invited me to a game when I was, like, 9. And I came out here watching the Nebraska game. So he's been important to me, and, you know, it was good to see him get that honor and good to score on a night like that and then see him get that honor as well. So
0: awesome. Appreciate your time. Great win.
11: Thank you.
0: Again, Quinn Clark here with us in the Locker Room Show. 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All right, got to step aside. More from the Locker Room coming up right after this.
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0: Welcome in. Final segment here of The Locker Room Show. Jessica Cootie here with Riley Van Poppel. All right, how much fun was that when you guys were flying around there, especially there in that first half?
18: It was a lot of fun. You know, I think we've come out strong, just like last week. I think, obviously, we got to emphasize a little more just staying strong to that third or that third quarter, fourth quarter. We came out very strong in the third quarter, I thought, defensively. Three and out, got them out. And then, obviously, we had that drive where they scored, and I think our standard is just no points. We don't want anyone in the end zone, so it's just about sustaining four quarters of football now.
0: Can you guys feel the build out there, like going into game three, just how much this defense has started to come together here throughout the first few weeks of the season?
18: Yeah, I think after week one, everyone kind of outside of here wanted a free guy, but we knew what we had. I think it's just settling into a new defense, new players, new coordinator. I mean, now at the portal, you got new guys on the field, new guys off the field. You got, like I said, a new coach, new position coaches, so we know what we have, and I think we're just gaining confidence. We're getting more comfortable in the play calls and each game plan each week, and we're really just going out there, like you said. We're flying around. We're having a lot of fun because it's fun to be in this defense.
0: The emphasis seems like coming out of the halftime was pretty big for you guys to get a three and out. How important was that?
18: Yeah, that was our whole message this week, is how are we going to play in that third quarter? We haven't liked how we've played in the third quarter the past 2 weeks. And so for us to come out defensively, get that three and out was huge. I think that's something we want to start fast. We want to start fast at the beginning of the game. We want to start fast at halftime. You know, we always go in there, and the big message at halftime in the locker room is just resets. 0-0. It doesn't matter about the score. Go out and play like it's first quarter again.
0: You guys haven't had a lot of opportunities to really get to the quarterback. You had some of those today. You guys took advantage of that. How important was that as well?
18: Yeah, it's always a lot of fun when you get to go to the quarterback. You know, I think playing interior, I'm used to stopping the run. You know, I kind of know what my job is. But getting to the quarterback is always the most fun thing about football, especially when you get up on a team. You know they're going to have to throw it. I think this year we've gotten a lot of play action, max pro. And so just getting a little bit more of five-on-five stuff, a little more true drop back is always a lot of fun, and it prepares us for later in the year.
0: How much pride do you take in holding these teams under 100 yards rushing? This is an explosive North Dakota offense. I think they got barely over at the end, but just for the most part, you guys held them pretty much at bay on the ground.
18: Yeah, you know, I think, I can't remember, I want to say it was 251 is what they're averaging for the first three games for them. And so when you go from 251 to about 100, it's a big deal. And especially after coming off of last year, I think that's our thing. It's just we want to stop the run. We want to be physical in that box. And I think we've done a good job at that. So it's just now going into Big Ten play, obviously, you know, this conference, they're going to want to run the ball. So just carrying that over.
0: Let me ask you about Jamal Roll. Another huge game for him. You see him every day in practice. Just how special is that guy?
18: He's unreal. I think every time I in practice or in the game, I'm sitting there on the bench, I look up at the screen, I'm like, holy crap, he busts another long one. Let's see what he can do. I think he's just running the ball great. It's so fun to watch him. And he's just, the best part about him is his mindset. He just goes out there free and just plays.
0: All right. And then Big Ten conference play. How ready are you guys for that now? How prepared do you feel?
18: we're excited. I think everyone is anticipating it. You know, that was the message after the game in the locker room is enjoy this one, come back tomorrow and Monday, be ready to go because now it starts and get real.
0: All right, great stuff, great win.
18: Thank you very much.
0: Riley Van Poppel here with us in the Locker Room Show. That's going to do it for me. Big Red Reaction coming up.
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0: proud team. And, you know, they should have beat Kansas State last year. And they came here a couple years ago, it was 13-14-7. So I knew that they weren't just going to come in and respect us. We were going to have to make them respect us. I think when your quarterback pulls the ball down, kind of a bobble play, a bad play. So he had to just pull the ball out. When your quarterback does that, he's sending a message to every player on your team. Like, we're here for this.
1: Tempo, first and goal from the 10. Ball near left hash. Shotgun snap comes in high. A pull. Calandria rolls right. Foot race to the far right. Numbers 10. Turns the corner. 5. Dive! Calandria's in! Touchdown, Huskers! That foot race in number 10. What a two-pointer! Pistol snap to Kaminsky. Off play action. Looks right under pressure. Van Poppel wraps him up. Brings him down. Number 44 in the backfield. Riley Van Poppel. Forward progress back to the 38-yard line. Big loss.
2: We talk about resetting a lot and, you know, just resetting, going out there and doing what we're trained to do. You know, we do it on a daily basis, and, you know, I mean, we all make plays. There's a lot of playmakers in the offense, so it's good to go out there with the guys, reset, and just get it done.
1: Straight eye, Bonner's the fullback, deep back, Rule. Snap, toss, pitch, left, Rule has Bonner out in front. He's untouched. Jamal Rule, left side, he's in, dancing for a Husker touchdown. Snap to Kaminsky, four-man rush. He's back to throw, flips it underneath crosser, caught by Dang Dang, right side. Oh, a big hit! Donovan Jones, shoulder pad to chest at the 39, sending a message. Gain of 7 on the cross. North Dakota will punt.
3: We want to start fast. We want to start fast at the beginning of the game. We want to start fast at halftime. You know, we always go in there, and the big message at halftime in the locker room is just a reset. It's 0-0. It doesn't matter about the score. Go out and play like it's first quarter again.
1: Third quarter is the running back. Slot left, single man right. Hunter motions right. Snap, turn left, handoff, Rule up the middle. Bounces left, shot out of the cannon. Left numbers 40, 35, 30. Left sideline 20, 15, 10, 5. All the way! Touchdown, Huskers! Three receivers right, one left. Showing pressure is Nebraska. Empty the backfield, snap to Kaminsky. Free rusher, Dawson Merritt, untouched. He blew him up at the 31-yard line. Fourth black shirt sack. 24-0 Nebraska. Snap to Kaminsky. Under pressure, Donovan Jones has got him. Another Husker sack inside the 40-yard line. That's the fifth. Three receivers tight right. Gilmer wide left. Calandria has Rule left hip out of the gun. Left hash snap to Calandria. Looks left. Surveys over the middle. Fires. Back line caught. Quinn Clark's got it for a Husker touchdown. Quinn Clark has the touchdown. He has arrived here in 2026 with his second career score.
4: We've definitely taken a big step. We've come together as a defense, offense, playing complementary football. Regardless of what's going on, we know that the offense has our back and we have their back. The execution level has definitely gone up. Practice has been better, so we're just going to continue to keep taking those next steps.
5: Welcome to Big Red Reaction on the Huskers Radio Network, and it is a great day to be a Husker fan. 3-0, Nebraska with a 34-7 win tonight over North Dakota. Conference play starts next. Another feel-good win for the Huskers as they got the blowout today. In many ways, I thought this game felt different from last week as the Big Red came out looking sharp and focused, and while the second quarter seemed flat offensively, it's hard to argue with the way the Black Shirts played. 5 sacks, a ton of big plays, but as I said, now it's on to Big Ten Conference play on the road at Michigan State next week, but it's nice to start 3-0. The number to get on the show, because this is your show, 402-413-2400. 402-413-2400. We'll take your calls until 1 a.m. Central. And I am delighted to welcome back to Big Red Reaction someone you are familiar with, not only as a longtime co-host of this show, but as the former Husker quarterback, my dear friend, Tommy Armstrong is our co-host tonight. Tommy, it is great having you back on the show. How have you been?
6: I've been good, man. I appreciate you guys having me on again, man. It's truly a blessing to get on here and answer any questions and have conversations about football again.
5: You know, we have had Jeremiah Searles on our first 2 weeks, and we get a lot of offensive line talk. But I think a lot of people want to know how you feel about this transfer quarterback from UNLV who's now 3-0, Anthony Calandria. He has looked very good through three games now. The quality of competition, you know, you got to play who's on the schedule. But overall, how have you felt about Calandria through three games?
6: I think he's doing an incredible job. He's not trying to do too much. He's actually he's been a great manager of the game, and that's what you want from a quarterback. Definitely week one through three, right before you get into conference play, is you want to see exactly what you can throw at him throughout the time that you have to, you know, kind of pick and choose what type of playbook you're gonna install for each week. I think he's done a great job tonight. He did a really good job of managing the game, doing what he can do to keep the chains moving when his number was called. You know, his numbers, I think it was 15 for 21 for 191 at one point in time throughout the game. He didn't have any touchdown passes, but that didn't do any justice to it because every time he had to make a good throw or a key throw in that game, he made it. And that's what got us going offensively as far as being backed up at times. I think North Dakota came in with the same mindset of they're going to establish the run, heavy personnel, and things of that nature. But when Anthony Number was called, he did a really good job. And I think this season he's been doing an incredible job of putting the ball in playmakers' hands, holding guys accountable. He plays with a chip on his shoulder. That's what I like about him a lot.
5: The phone number to get on Big Red Reaction is 402-413-2400. And not only can you listen to this show on one of our fine Huskers Radio Network affiliates or on the Huskers app, you can watch it on the stream on X, the former Twitter, or on Facebook. 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Calandria today, 15 of 21 through the air, 195 yards, and one touchdown. All right, my co-host is Tommy Armstrong. I'm Matt Cotney, but this is your show. 402-413-2400. We have callers lined up from literally all over the country, and we start Big Red Reaction in Cocoa Beach, Florida. Let's go to Jeff. Hi, Jeff. You're on Big Red Reaction.
7: Hey, Matt and Tommy. Hey, this is a win-win. This is the first time I've ever been the first caller.
5: Wow. Congratulations, yeah. Jeff. Usually you don't call in until about the second hour of the show, though. It's hard to be the first caller if you don't call into the second hour, though.
7: I understand. But, I mean, just a great God, they just had a fire in their eyes, that whole entire team today that I haven't seen in a long time. And just you could tell they were all working together. And just I think we're really going to go far this year. I mean, just the way our running back stable is unbelievable. And the entire team just looked really, really great.
5: I thought they, and Jeremiah Searles made this point early in our broadcast, that the Huskers looked sharper than they did last week. Now, Bowling Green is a team that, and I just didn't think they were very good. They got blown out today by Iowa State. But, Tommy, did you feel like the team looked a little sharper this week coming out than they did last week?
6: Yeah, I think so. I think the biggest thing, like I said before, is establishing a run. When you can establish a run as well as we did, I think every running back, including Anthony, almost averaged over 5 yards a carry. And when you can do that as a team, you can really do anything. And, you know, as far as the run game, when you got guys like Hunter and Gilmer that's out there blocking their tails off and showing that they're not selfish, and showing how much of a team player they are, that shows a lot to their teammates and also their coaches. I seen Coach Rule at one time celebrating with Gilmer about just getting out there and actually, you know, leading his guys down the field. That extra effort shows a lot, and I think this game, there was so much of a you know, a one team, one heartbeat thing of everybody from every cylinder of the game of just working together. And I think that's what you need going into this conference play next week.
5: Tommy, did you see the block Gilmer threw on the big run by Rule? He came all the way from the other side of the field, crossed two hash mark lines, and got rid of the last defense. Now, that is as an impressive block by a wide receiver as I've seen in a long time. I thought that was awesome.
6: Yes. Yes, that's something that I can remember. A guy by the name of Quincy Enunwa, he used to do that a lot. Those guys are, you know, they're not selfish. They don't think about themselves. They put their bodies at harm because they know that their teammates and their O-line and their quarterback's going to do the same thing for them. Once they watch tape on this tomorrow, I guarantee you Coach Rule is going to actually talk about that tomorrow. As far as a guy that's, you know, that's selfless, and he's going out there and he's playing for his teammates. And that's what you need. Like I said before, going into this conference play, they're about to go on the road. Michigan State's playing really well. They just played a really tough Notre Dame team. So they're looking to bounce back. But I think that we got all the right tools to go in there and get a win.
5: 34-7, Nebraska defeated North Dakota. Jeff in Cocoa Beach, Florida, kicked off our show with a great phone call. Jeff, we appreciate it. 402-413-2400 is the number to get on Big Red Reaction. We have reached the top of the hour, which means let's pause 15 seconds for local station identification all along the Huskers Radio Network.
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5: Welcome back to Big Red Reaction with the former Husker quarterback and an all-around great guy, Tommy Armstrong. I'm Matt Cotney. The number to get on the show is 402-413-2400, 402-413-2400. Let's go down to Dallas, Texas, and visit with Patrick. Hi, Patrick. 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
9: Hey, guys. Tommy Armstrong. It is always such a pleasure to chat with you. And loved watching you. From afar down here in Texas, and always like hearing your thoughts on the quarterback play, how you thought Calandria did, and then obviously TJ in the second half. But really wanted to chat about, you know, now's kind of the time to be critical, you know, before we get into Big Ten play. I really thought some of those penalties were absolutely atrocious. I listened, I didn't watch, so I don't have the eye test, but man, that drive where they get their first score, you know, the defense really had some boneheaded penalties. There was an offside and a late hit out of bounds that directly led to their score. So I know we got to clean that up. Also wanted to talk about penalties on special teams. I loved Maher when he was at Nebraska. I liked him when he was down here playing for the Cowboys. I'm not sure about him as a special teams coach, given the amount of penalties that we've seen on special teams. So just want to get your thoughts on that.
5: You know, the Vic Evans late hit directly led to the points for North Dakota. And it wasn't a vicious late hit. It was just kind of a little chicken wing at the end. Huskers, four penalties today, 45 yards. The Vic Evans penalty was in the second half. And, I mean, Nebraska went a whole half without a penalty. I'll say this, Tommy. I mean, Brett Maher is under the microscope, I think, as a new special teams coach. The penalties have been under a microscope here, but I'm also going to say the Huskers are 3-0, and so far the special team penalties haven't affected things. How do you feel about the penalties, especially on special teams so far?
6: I think he was just about to say the same thing I was about to say. I don't think it really affected the game as much, but in these close games, of course, you have to think about that as being

0: something that has to be talked about, just being smarter. But in my honest opinion, 4-4-45 is not that bad. You know, I've been a part of teams that we've had, you know, 10 to 12 for 100 plus yards. And that's been a kicker for us. But 4-4-45, I wouldn't say it is bad. It can be down a little bit more. Like you just said, with the penalty on the sideline, it's just the will of not making it that contact when he's running out of bounds. And you really would have had only 3 for 30 yards. So overall, I would say it was a pretty good solid day as far as penalties. The one thing that you want to do is you want to win the turnover battle, and you want to win the penalty yards and the penalty battle. And I think tonight we did that.
1: Patrick, we appreciate the phone call. This is Big Red Reaction. My name is Matt Coatney. That's Tommy Armstrong. You know who you are, but we need to know who you are. The phone number is 402-413-2400. Next up in Omaha is Gregory. Hi, Gregory. You're on Big Red Reaction.
2: Good evening, Matt and Tommy. First of all, let me give all honor and glory to my Lord and Savior, Jesus Christ. I have 4 comments, all of them positive. The Huskers team, hats off to Matt Rhule, first of all. He has stepped in, and it's appropriate that he won the game the way he did today and all the other games on the day that he honored Tom Osborne, legendary coach. Matt Rhule, they brought him in as a builder. He's building a team, and it's brick by brick from the foundation up. The 4 phases of football that I've seen. First, team growth. The team has grown week after week. They're coming together, the team, they're unselfish. And when they make mistakes, they don't let it just shoot themselves in the foot. They regroup, retool, whatever you call it, and shoot again. The second, the coaches have learned. Last year, there were 3 games, but we were ahead. And first down, we had the momentum. And all 3 of those games, it seemed like they were trying. I'm not saying that they did, but it looked like they were trying to highlight Dylan Raiola, making him pass first down long play, and he didn't make the pass. I don't know if it was his fault or what. It didn't matter. The fact is, we lost momentum. All 3 of those games, we lost. I think we could have won those. Could have ended up easily with a 10-win season. However, that's the past. The present is that the coaches have learned, and now they're using the weapons that they've got. And especially with the running backs, that takes the pressure off. And then this quarterback. The quarterback is matured from where he was before at the other schools to where he's everything that they wanted Dylan Raiola to be and more, especially with his legs. That takes pressure off of everybody. And then fourth, I forgot one thing. There's 5 phases to the football game to me. The special teams, offense, defense, penalties, as well as turnovers. Now, all 5 phases of those, they've increased every week. And they've gotten better and better. And when there's been a mistake, like I said, they retool, they pull together as a team, and they overcome those obstacles. That's teamwork. And then the 4th thing I want to comment is on you guys yourselves. Commentators, I don't have TV. I have to listen to the radio. You guys make it a pleasure to listen to them play. It's like I can visualize seeing it because of the way you guys comment, especially when they do good ones. But even when it's bad, the way you guys comment is just a pleasure listening to this team. And I'm expecting great things out of this team. And thank you guys for letting me comment. And God bless you all.
1: Wow, Gregory. Man, we get one of our interns to run up and grab Gregory and just bring him down here. That was great. You know, Tommy, he made a lot of points there. I want to focus on the quarterback end of it. Mm-hmm. What differences do you see with Calandria, the way that Nebraska appears to be calling their offensive plays? Do you see a big difference in the way they are approaching things? Last year, Dylan Raiola had Emma Johnson. This year, it's been kind of running back by committee, but Jamal Rhule is kind of came out there. But what are your thoughts on that?
0: My biggest thoughts are just the fact that when you have a guy like Anthony that can make plays with his feet, he may not have to run too much, but when he does, you see that he's finding the end zone. That takes a lot of stress off of your running backs. That gives your running backs a little bit more wiggle room. I would say more of the backside A-gap cuts. Just basically off the RPO game, just being able to get them mobile, get them outside the pocket. Those are things that the linebackers, DNs, have to account for, which opens up the play action, opens up the run fits for your running backs. I think that's a big difference from this year to last year. You got a guy like Dylan that really is not a mobile guy. He tried a little bit last year, but it really didn't work out as well as he wanted it to. But you got a guy like Anthony that's his go-to. That's what he does. If you drop eight and decide not to account for the quarterback, he's going to make you pay. But outside that pocket, it's kind of like when I used to play. DNs, their main thing was to contain me. Don't let me outside of the tackle box. And if I do, make sure they run me to the sideline. But anything as far as making a mistake, I wanted to get at least 5 or 6 yards, and that's what he's doing. And I think that's the biggest difference this year from last year is that you got guys like Anthony that's just he's taking what the defense gives him. If he has to use his legs, getting 5 or 6 yards, he's getting down, getting out of bounds. And he's turning a negative play into a positive play. Some of those plays where you think, oh, everybody's covered, and then he breaks out of the pocket and gets a 4 or 5 yard gain. That helps your offense. That turns a 1st and 10 to a 2nd and 10, and all of a sudden you say, okay, well, this should have been 2nd and 10. Now it's 2nd and 4 because he's got you a 6 yard gain off things that the defense thought that was good. So I think that's the big difference between this year and last year.
1: And I think it also is pretty apparent that Calandria's experience at UNLV and other places he's been is showing. I mean, he is a grown man. Dylan Raiola was thrust into being a starter here basically as a 13th grader is what I say. Mm-hmm. How different were you as a quarterback after you've had a couple of years of experience? I mean, I think that shows with Calandria, don't you think?
0: Yeah, shows a lot. A guy that's been at UNLV, that's been a gunslinger, comes into a program that's really built itself from the ground up. And Coach Rule's done a great job of getting him some tools around him. And they believe in him. The coaches believe in him. You can tell each week how much and how much more confident he gets throughout a game. He may start off slow here and there, but the kid is he's a baller, and that's what you need from the quarterback position. He makes those big throws when you need him to. He plays with passion. It's the difference between playing with emotion and playing with passion. He's a guy that plays with passion. When you play with passion, you just hate losing. And I think that's his thing. When you play with emotion, you let one mistake turn into two or three. But when he makes one mistake, he comes back and he fixes it. And you could tell based off of his reaction when those things happen that, he wants to get better. So I'm excited about this year, man. I want to take it a week at a time. I want to look at each opponent and see what we got. But as far as from week 1 through 3, I think he's done a heck of a job of putting these guys in the right position to make plays. He had to make plays with his arm last week. He ended up with 4 touchdown passes. This week he didn't really have to do anything with his arm. All he had to do was, run the ball a little bit here and there and make these key throws and just hand the ball off to guys like Jamal Rule, which, had 2 touchdowns and over 100 yards. That's a really good game. From the O-line position to the receiver position.
1: That's the former Husker quarterback, Tommy Armstrong. I'm Matt Cotney, and you're listening to Big Red Reaction. The phone number to get on the show is 402-413-2400. Next up, we go to somebody who's driving back to Omaha. It's Coach Barone. Coach Barone, you're on Big Red Reaction. Well, we think Coach Barone is driving back to Omaha. You're on if you're there. Coach Barone is what it says. You're up.
3: I think I heard the tone go. I'm Skunk Man. Are you talking to me?
1: Well, if it's Skunk Man, yeah, we'll go with Skunk Man. Skunk Man, you're on Big Red Reaction.
3: Yeah. First thing, I really want to brag up North Dakota and first, we always sit up in the stand, let the crowd thin out. So I get to notice the post-game prayer. And I think this is the first time that there was, I think the whole North Dakota team did the post-game prayer with all the Husker players. And I've never seen that done before. Just really impressed me. But then I also got to remember, there's 8 Nebraska boys on that team.
1: Oh, yeah.
3: So you know they're raised right. But that was so awesome to see that. It was awesome that we got stuck around to see the tribute done to Coach Tom Osborne.
1: That was awesome, and, wasn't it?
3: Yes, it was. And, you know, we've got to remember, you know, when we're complaining about Coach Maurer with his special teams, or else we complain about this, we complain about that. People forget we almost drove Dr. Tom away to Colorado, and he had to come back and sleep on it and made his mind up. No, he was going to stay here. So, we got to always remember that. Maybe we shouldn't be as critical to our coaches as what we are, because we almost drove the great Tom Osborne out of here. Thanks, guys. Once again, awesome show. Glad I'm part of it, and I'm glad I'm part of this team that we have this year.
1: Thank you.
3: Take care.
1: Thank you, Skunk Man. Skunk Man's been a long time call. It said Coach Baroni. That there used to be. How many people remember Creighton men's basketball in the early 1990s, pre-Dana Altman? Their coach was Tony Baroni. After Eddie Sutton. That's who I thought was calling in. You know, maybe. Anyway, we appreciate
0: it. I was two.
1: Skunk Man has been. I mean, Skunk Man's been. One time, Skunk Man sent a bunch of corn to our Husker Radio Network studio. He's been a longtime caller. But, Tommy, did you see the tribute to Coach Osborne after the game?
0: Yes, sir.
1: See something?
0: Yes, sir, I did.
1: Yeah.
0: It was incredible.
1: Yeah. I know one of the highlights of my career in the 5 years Tom Osborne was our athletic director, he came on the road a lot with Husker women's basketball. And you could just tell he liked being in the locker room. He liked being on the bus, and he just liked being at the team meal. He's a coach, you know? Mm-hmm. And I think the thing about Tom Osborne that I always appreciated is you knew what you got with him. He shot you straight, and he was mm-hmm. always really fair. I don't know what your interactions were with him, but I thought it was a great ceremony tonight.
0: Yeah, he's a great coach. He was my AD for about a year and a half. I remember a quick little story. We were getting ready in fall camp, and he came out there, and Coach Bo was the head coach, and we're standing around waiting on special teams to be done, and everybody was sitting there besides the quarterbacks. We're all on the sideline, and he just strolled over there, and he leaned up next to us and was like, you know, back in my day, the quarterbacks never stood on the sideline. They were always doing conditioning, doing special teams, because they really wasn't part of the special team period. And then the next day, Coach Beck had all the quarterbacks running suicides. That was part of our conditioning time. He's like, no longer, y'all won't be standing there for the next 5 to 6 minutes. Y'all be doing sprints. So,
1: oh my gosh.
0: I thank him for that. That got me in really good shape going into my sophomore year.
1: That's Tommy Armstrong. I'm Matt Cotney. This is Big Red Reaction. 402-413-2400 is the number to be on the show. A longtime caller into this show is in Northeast Gage County. Let's go to Derek. Derek, you're up on Big Red Reaction.
4: Well, Matt, Tommy, what a great game. What a great week. First of all, I want to give a shout-out to all the men and women out there abroad in our U.S. military that are serving us 24/7 in the Middle East and Africa and other places. Folks, yep. Say a prayer for these people. They are a representation of greatest Americans that have lived and will live and support us. And please do everything you can. Say a prayer for all of our military people tonight. And secondly, Tommy, you are in my top five of the greatest quarterbacks of all time in Nebraska in my lifetime. And when I explain to people why, they get it. And there's two Tommies in that top five, obviously. And you're not number one, but you're in that top five. And I appreciate all you do for our program, you continue to do for our program. And with that said, you know, guys, we're living in great times right now. We've got a coach for 4 years who's obviously built some really good defensive and offensive line depth, probably more on the offensive line, but it's starting to pay dividends. And this is what happens when you stick with a coach. When you say, you know what, we're not going to play this game of hire, fire, and move on and all of that. And I think that where we're at now, we're probably not going to make the playoffs, but we're going to be very competitive with the cast of characters that they've assembled. And the biggest thing, again, to me, it all comes back to both lines on both sides of the ball. And if you can, you know, put together a good scheme and some really talented players, you have an opportunity to compete in the Big Ten. And really, that's all we're asking for, is to show up and be Nebraska proud and leave it all out on the playing field. And I really think that this year, with all the new additions from the portal, but also with the depth that he's built organically through this program, that this is going to be a year where we're all going to look back at the end of it and say we're very proud of what we've seen on the field. And everybody calls it a product. Well, they're just kids, for God's sakes. You call it a product, but these are children and these are young men that have poured their whole hearts and life into this. And I get it, it's NIL era. Things are a little bit different now. But, you know, it's exciting to be a Husker fan, not just for football, but for all sports. And Matt, especially women's basketball. So looking forward to it, brother. Appreciate all you guys do. And keep up the good work, man. That's all I have to say.
1: Great phone call, Derek. Thank you, Derek, longtime caller into this show. Tommy, let's talk about lines. I have taken a look at our offensive line today. It was a three-person rotation with Gatula starting at right tackle and then Pritchard at left tackle and then Babalde came in. How did you feel about the offensive line play today?
0: That they did good, really good. You know, definitely. I love that heavy personnel they come out with. You know, to get
1: that Maryland eye. That's pretty good, isn't it?
0: Oh my, yeah. I like it. It's something that's unique. You bring in some defensive guys that can lower their hat and tee off on some other guys. And but overall, I think the offensive line played really well. Like I said before, when you can have, I want to say it was close to about six or seven guys that averaged almost 5 yards a carry. When you can do that and you can rotate guys and it still looks the same, I think that's an incredible feeling that you can have as far as the depth part. And I know we talked about that last year of lacking depth, of not knowing exactly who's going to go where if somebody goes down. But this year, you know, rotating two or three guys here and there. Jeremiah Searles is one of my favorite linemen. Yeah. But, you know, when he got to the NFL, the one thing that he had that nobody had was he could play all five positions. And when you got guys that can do that, that's very special. But when you got a guy that's second string that can step in at any moment and you don't have to worry about helping him out with your center or with your left tackle, that's when you know you got a special group.
1: That's Tommy Armstrong. I'm Matt Cotney. 402-413-2400 is the number to get on Big Red Reaction. Brady, Jeff, Garth, Blaze, Hank, everybody, stay right there with us. We will get to you when Big Red Reaction returns in a few moments.
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1: Well, if you lose to these teams, they seem like they're pretty big games. And North Dakota almost beat Kansas State last year. They're ranked sixth in FCS. But I kind of get your point. Tommy, I know this. As a player, or I guess I should ask you this. As a player, how hard is it to go play

0: 30 seconds of the game. But the biggest thing is you play what's on your schedule. Those are kind of like tune-up games before conference play. You know, eventually, I think down the road, they're going to eventually hit, there's 16, 17 teams in each conference. They may not even have non-conference games where you may have to just start off in conference play, which it's good, but it's also pros and cons to it. I think for myself, I treat every game like it's a big game. I know the players do that as well. Just because you figure you really get a great feeling of guys that's ready to play throughout the season. I know coaches love it just because they're looking at who they're going to redshirt. You know, you have a certain amount of games that guys can play before you redshirt them. So I know that goes into play of making sure you are able to play not teams that's cakewalks, but teams that you can actually play all games, or not all games, but all players throughout the time of when you decide who are going to be your key players throughout the whole season. And, you know, that's kind of how I look at it. That's how the coaches look at it. And I'm pretty sure that's how the players are looking at it as well. These are the games that get you ready for conference. It's kind of like the prelims before the big fight. That's how I view it.
1: Brady, we appreciate the phone call. The number to get on Big Red Reaction is 402-413-2400. Nothing goes better with Husker Sports than Fairberry, made with premium cuts of beef and pork and no byproducts or fillers. Fairberry is the official hot dog of Husker Nation. Next up, we go out to Northwestern Lancaster County to Raymond. Next up is Garth. Garth, good evening. You're on Big Red Reaction.
2: Hey, guys. How you doing tonight?
1: Great, Garth. Good. What can we do for you?
2: Well, one thing, where is Superfam? I haven't heard from him yet. So, next thing is, man, I love my Huskers, man. Like, we beat three teams that we should have beat.
1: Yes.
2: And we beat them. And that's awesome. And my next question is, there's a lot of upsets. So do you think that we're in that category? And, man, I tell you what,
1: a category of what, Garth?
0: I think he's in top 25.
2: When I was a little kid, and I grew up as a Colorado fan, and then Brooke Behringer, when I was a kid, you know, I seen him, you know, like when he died and stuff like that. And then I just became a Husker fan after that. And man, I tell you what, it's a great tradition. And I'm so proud to be a Husker fan. So take it from there. Thank you, guys.
1: Thank you, Garth. Appreciate that phone call. You know, Tommy, I could tell. Husker fans are a little confused about where the team is. I'm probably three or four people this week message me and said, how good is this team? I think it's difficult for fans to look at Ohio, Bowling Green, and now North Dakota, and Nebraska's been dominant in all three games, and think, should we be a top 25 team? You know, how good can we be? And, you know, what I've said is, to me, we're going to need to play a road game before I could tell you how good the team is, because you don't have your whole roster. You know, your whole roster doesn't travel. Big Ten teams are, or they should be, tougher than the three first opponents. But where do you think this Nebraska team is at 3-0 now heading into conference play?
0: My honest opinion, I think we're sitting right on the edge of top 25. And that's just me being honest. I think this Michigan State game, next week or this upcoming week, is going to be a true test for us. Been away game. They just played a tough Notre Dame team. And we talked about it earlier. And that's going to kind of show us where we sit, regardless of who in the top 25 have made upsets or who's lost and who's won. Our job is to win each week. Michigan State's on our board now this week. I think the biggest thing for them is just getting past them. That their first true away game

0: conference game test, and like you just said, the roster gets cut short, and now you have to play with the guys that you bring. And I think that's going to show us exactly what type of team we have. And I'm super excited to see exactly what we do going into the Michigan State.
1: 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Tommy Armstrong is my co-host tonight. And my name is Matt Cotney. Next up, we go to Jeff in Midland. Jeff, you're on Big Red Reaction.
2: It's Chuck. Sorry, it's Chuck again. It's me.
1: Chuck in Midland. Chuck, you're up.
2: Hey, guys. I just wanted to ask, what is so different about this team than last year's team? I know it's the quarterback, obviously, but I think with how, especially today, the game went against Northwest, North Dakota. We couldn't, the blitz pressure, how they were bringing that blitz, it took us forever to adjust to that. Like, we really never could adjust to that, except when we ran hurry up, and then boom, we hit that seam pass every time after hurry up over the blitz. The other thing is the defense. It seems like since, the 2024 season, when we had the top five run defense in the nation, it's kind of just, it went downhill last year, which is understandable. But then it doesn't seem like it seems just as it was last year. Like, we gave up that 4th-and-1 to North Dakota today, when that's a stop we need to get, especially because, like everyone's saying, like, we beat up these cupcakes for 3 weeks. And Michigan State played Notre Dame tonight, kind of got in theirs, but they did held Notre Dame to 3 yards a rush. So maybe the running game's not going to be there next weekend, maybe or not. But so yeah, that's my question: what do you guys think is the difference from this team 3 weeks into the season from which you can remember in September of last year's team?
1: Well, Tommy, he's got a lot of things he's brought up there. I'm going to start with the offensive line. And to me, because of the additions Nebraska's made in the offseason, I feel better about the offensive line. So I'll start with that. What are some of the things you think are different about this team from last year?
0: I think the biggest thing is I just want to touch bases on kind of what he just said about the pressure that we had trouble picking up. I think the biggest thing when you deal with pressure is because you're running the ball so well. You have 4 down linemen, 3 linebackers, sometimes 4 in a box. But when you're getting the ball ran down your throat, you have to add extra people. You got to actually shoot these 8 gaps a little bit earlier, because you're not going to let guys pull, and you're not going to have those guys double team your D tackles, and you have to fill your gaps a little sooner. I think that's one of the problems that we opposed on North Dakota, and they tried to blitz a little more to fix that. I think that's one of the things that we're going to have to deal with in conference play, is a lot of teams are going to say, we're going to make Anthony beat us with his arm, and we're going to try to eliminate the run game. Because, like I told you before, a team that can run the ball on average 5 yards a carry with multiple running backs, they are a problem. So that's one of the things that I think that's the difference from this year and last year, is we have that type of run game, and it's a lot better because of the quarterback play. Having a guy that's going 15 for 21 for 191 and a touchdown, and also a touchdown on the ground, that's going to help us a lot. And then, like I said before, that's the biggest difference from last year. You blitz a guy like Dylan Raiola that really stands in the pocket a little more than Anthony does, you get those sacks. You get those negative yards. But a guy like Anthony, one missed tackle, he turns a negative yard into a 10-yard gain or even a touchdown.
1: Appreciate the phone call, Jeff. 402-413-2400 is the number to get on Big Red Reaction. I know we've got a lot of people who stuck around for the Cole Swindell concert tonight. Kind of interested to know if any of you are driving out, how that concert went, and if you got wet, because there was rain, I think, is pretty much as soon as that started. 402-413-2400. Next up, let's go to Furnace County, Nebraska. Next up on Big Red Reaction is Hank in Edison. Hi, Hank. You're on Big Red Reaction.
3: Well, thanks for taking my call. Just had a... I'm actually sneaking out of a homecoming dance. My girlfriend, Kenley. Hopefully she doesn't hear this. But,
1: all right. Wait a minute. You're sneaking out of the homecoming dance? Is that what's going on?
3: Yes. My RAD is awesome and puts a TV behind the curtains so you can watch the game.
1: Okay.
3: During the dance when it happens to be a night game that interferes with the dance. But my question is, what do you think it's after what Michigan did today and after what does the spread look like for next week?
1: You know, that's an interesting question.
3: Is it 10? Is it? And obviously, I'm not old enough to gamble, but I'm in actuary science, so this is interesting to me.
1: Well, I don't want to get into the spread, but, you know, we were kind of talking about it here with our production staff before we came on the air. I happen to think Nebraska will be favored, but I think anytime if you're on the road, that brings it down a little bit. Now, Michigan State lost 27-10 to Notre Dame today. They've got a new coach, but he's a defensive-minded coach in Pat Fitzgerald. I happen to think Nebraska will be favored, but I don't think they're going to be favored by a lot. I would think they would be favored by no more than 3 or 4. Tommy, do you think Nebraska will be favored next week?
0: Yeah, I think so. They'll be favored. I think it'll be probably a one possession favor, though, just because it's a away game. You know, saying that, like we just talked about, Michigan State ended up losing not terribly to Notre Dame. You know, a 3-possession game. What was it, 27-10?
1: 27-10, yeah.
0: Yeah, and them actually being able to play at home versus a solid Nebraska team, I think they're going to favor Nebraska, but just because of the atmosphere and them being at home and coming off a really good performance but not good enough to win, they're going to put up a fight, and I think that it comes down to defensive play, turnovers, and who can run the ball. And I think Nebraska wins in all those aspects. And I think they come away with a double-digit win, in my opinion. But, you know, that's just me being biased.
1: Hey, you heard Tommy Armstrong, the man, the myth, the legend, double-digit win. Hank, thank you. And thank you for ditching out of the homecoming dance and watching the game on a TV. That we appreciate that effort there. 402-413-2400. Is the number. Matt Coatney and Tommy Armstrong with you tonight. Let's head out to Hall County and visit with Blaze. Blaze, you're on Big Red Reaction.
4: Well, it's a pleasure to visit with you both here this evening. Tommy, it's always good to see you when you played and visit with you this evening. And wanted to give a loud shout out to Tom Osborne for his awards here this evening. I grew up watching him, and those were kind of the glory days that I think we have a whole generation that's never actually witnessed that type of winning at Nebraska, and hopefully we're headed that direction. Also want to thank the university for always putting the service members out there and on display. That's really good to see. Number one, I wanted to get your guys' thoughts on Anthony Calandra. He seems to be quite a bit better quarterback here. He's willing to at least take a hit instead of auditioning for some backyard distance champion on the slip and slide. I do like that. Do we have him for 2 years, or is he just done after this year?
1: Well, it depends on if you believe in the 5-for-5 rule. If he is allowed the fifth year, he could have another year, which could be very good for Nebraska. with Trey Taylor coming in, and that Taylor could, you know, learn from Calandria. If the 5-for-5 doesn't stick, which I don't think anybody knows 100% if it will or not, this is his fourth year. So that's not an easily answered question, but he is a fourth year is the best way to answer that, Blaze.
4: So sitting in the stands these three games, it appears there's a fair amount more of team cohesiveness or willingness to play together. I feel that in the stands. Do you guys see the same thing that I'm seeing?
0: I would say so. And there's not – I'm trying to figure out a way of saying this without – being disrespectful, but with Dylan, I think it was more of a spotlight on him as much as anything. I don't think it's not a single person that has a spotlight as big as another person on this team. And I think that's the biggest thing. Like, everybody is under the same spotlight, and I think they're feeding off each other and they're playing for each other. And when you got a group of guys that have a point to prove and they're really playing freely, I think that makes a team a lot better. And I think right now with Anthony in and, you know, guys like Jamal Rule and Isaiah Hunter, those guys are bought in. They joke around. They're doing all these things together. And every time you talk to a coach, they say the same thing, from the O-line to the receivers to the running backs and the quarterbacks. They're all bought in. They all buy in each and every week, and that's what you want from a team.
1: Thank you.
4: You could appreciate that, Tommy. Yeah. That it appears that he's more willing to scramble out of the pocket instead of, you know, potentially taking a sack.
0: Yeah.
1: Blaze, we appreciate it. Thank you very much. I want to go back to a question from, I think it was Hank, a couple of callers ago. Thanks to Mike, who messaged me. According to ESPN, the opening line from ESPN is the Huskers favored by 4.5 over Michigan State. So as we guessed, Nebraska favored, but not by a ton, on the road at Michigan State. 402-413-2400, 402-413-2400. Is the number if you'd like to be on Big Red Reaction. 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I am honored to have my good friend and former Husker quarterback Tommy Armstrong as our co-host tonight. The number is 402-413-2400. I'm Matt Cotney, your host of Big Red Reaction. Next up, we go to Hannah, who is leaving for Greeley, Nebraska. Hannah, you're on Big Red Reaction.
5: Next up, we go to Hannah.
1: Hannah, go ahead and turn your radio down. You're up.
6: Yeah. Hey, Matt, I heard you asking if anyone was at the Cole Swindell concert after the game.
1: Yeah.
6: We, in fact, stayed. Obviously, the rain started after the game, so there was a lot of fans that dispersed that were kind of waiting for the concert to start, but it looked like there was a good turnout. Cole was pretty impressed with the turnout. He said when he walked out of the tunnel, all he could see was the people on the field, and then when he actually got out there, he seen everyone in the stands, and he was like, wow. He was super amazed. So it was...
1: How wet did you get standing out there?
6: Well, you see, I was behind the Eagle Scouts. My dad has been a season ticket holder for 45 years or so.
1: Wow.
6: We sit in Section 5, Row B, so we were right behind the Eagle Scouts, and they were actually passing out, like, rally towels, if you will, and they had a bunch of extra ones, so we had some. I put one on my head. A bunch of us sitting there put them on our heads. We really didn't get that wet. It was a good shower for a while. We looked at the radar. We're like, it might be iffy getting this concert in. But thankfully, the rain bypassed, and he was able to perform.
1: What did you think of the game? How did you think about the Huskers playing against North Dakota tonight, Hannah?
6: I thought the game was very good. I liked the first half. The last two games when we played Ohio and this week, our second half has been, our defense has been a struggle coming out of the second half. We keep saying we're a second half team, especially when we played Bowling Green, but North Dakota came out ready to roll and they scored on us, but hopefully we can go into East Lansing next week and come out with a win.
1: Hannah, I've loved this phone call. Thank you for the update on Cole Swindell. Would you like to see the university do more concerts like that after games? Did you think that was good?
6: I would. I feel like it gets people to buy the tickets and stick around, and I feel like people love concerts in general, so I really think that was a good push for the university to do.
1: Well, wonderful. Hey, be safe on your way back to Greeley, Hannah. We appreciate the phone
6: call. Absolutely. Thanks, Matt.
1: Hey, thank you very much. Wow. And, you know, I love people named Hannah because I have a daughter named Hannah, especially if they're a palindrome, which means that your name is spelled the same backwards as forwards. That's what we named my youngest daughter, Hannah. I digress. 402-413-2400. Let's head to Las Vegas. Next up is Chris. Chris, you're on Big Red Reaction.
7: Nice to speak with you gentlemen tonight. Nice to speak with Husker legend Tommy Armstrong. I wanted to talk about the danger of hope and how we're 3-0 and yet it just doesn't carry that euphoria and ecstasy because we've been here before. We've had great Septembers and then watched the slide and seeing Indiana and Oregon on the horizon. I guess my question to you guys would be, what's the point at which you think, okay, this team, maybe this season has finally turned the corner. Maybe this isn't the year that we see the drop-off later in the year.
0: Can I answer that, Matt?
1: No, by all, okay. Go for it. Go for it.
0: And Matt, you can contest to this a little bit. We talked about it the last couple of years, and I've always said it. Early August, September, it's cool, but you find out what type of team you have late October, early November. That's when you know what type of team you have, because that's in reality, that's when big boy football starts. That's when it gets cold. That's when injuries start to show up. That's when the body starts to wear down. And that's when you got to find a way to win. And I think for the last couple of years, that's when we've been struggling. The second, third week of October, leading into that November schedule, that's when we kind of plummeted. And our record show a little bit for it. I know they're talking about it on TV. They're saying that we're 9-30 in November. And, the first couple of months we have a solid record, but we have to basically get better in November. And that's why I'm saying that late October, early November, that's where we have to find ways to win games. And I think that's when once we kind of go into that 4-week period and we don't go 1-3 or 0-4, and we in there and we're, 2-0 or 3-0 going into that last week, that's when I tell myself, like, okay, this is a different team. So that's kind of the time frame that I'm looking at as far as what type of team do we really have.
1: If you want to talk about turning a corner, and I don't know if I want to talk about turning a corner, because to me, you look with your eyes and you feel if the team is playing hard and they're competing. But to answer your question, there's a 3-game stretch, as Tommy is talking about, in October and November. October 31st, Halloween, at home against Washington, who is a good team but a beatable team at home especially. Friday, November the 6th at Illinois. Saturday, November the 14th at the Rutgers Scarlet Knights. If the Huskers are competitive and hopefully win those 3 games, then if you're asking me about turning a corner, I don't know how you could say that you didn't turn a corner by winning 2 road conference games and winning a tough home game on Halloween. To me, that is a key part of this schedule this year, because the rest of the schedule is very tough when you start talking about Oregon, Indiana, Ohio State, and Iowa. But Maryland is A very winnable game. Michigan State next week is a very winnable game. But if your question is about turning a corner, I would look at that three-game period at the end of October and early November, as Tommy is talking about. Thank you for the phone call, Chris. Dan, Cindy, Brooks, and others, stay right where you are. This is Big Red Reaction. Along with Tommy Armstrong, I'm Matt Cotney. We'll have more of your calls at 402-413-2400, and we return in a few moments.
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1: Welcome back to Big Red Reaction. We are near the bewitching hour. Those of you in the Central Time Zone, you got about a minute and a half before it is Sunday. But for those of you out in West Coast, Nebraska, in the Western Time Zone, still have an hour before we hit the top of the hour. We'll take your calls until 1 a.m. Central. My co-host tonight is the elegant, dapper, and great former Husker quarterback, Tommy Armstrong. My name is Matt Cotney. We're taking your calls. 402-413-2400. Huskers got the win tonight over North Dakota, 34-7. Next up at 402-413-2400 on Big Red Reaction here in the capital city of Lincoln is Dan. Hi, Dan. You're on Big Red Reaction.
19: Yeah, I was talking about the concert afterwards.
1: Yeah.
19: The rain kind of let loose at the beginning. I handed out about five ponchos I had to the people around me, but it seemed as about the first song might have had a little bit of rain, but after that, a great concert.
1: You brought five ponchos? Like, really?
19: Yeah, I had a whole bag full. So.
1: Wow. Man, Mr. Well, preparedness tonight.
19: Well, I actually probably was going to bring more, but anyway. I'd like to say a shout-out to our veterans. I happened to talk to the people I handed out the ponchos. A lot of people don't realize what our veterans do for our country and how their families kind of make a lot of sacrifices. I got a son-in-law that lost a miscarriage, and 10 days later, he's overseas, you know. So now you got a single mother with a four-year-old that had a loss, and she was talking about her son had a baby born, and now she's a single mother because he got out 14-month deployment. So it is tough to be a veteran and their families. And I just ask that Husker Nation and the USA really honor them, because you don't realize how their childs look at them, because my grandson was really upset when his dad came home because he got abandoned. So that's just something, you know, our firefighters, our police personnel, any people that handle tornadoes and anything like that, their families do a lot. And if you're not close to it, you don't realize. We shout it, but it's not something that is really until you actually go through it. But I think our Nebraska team is showing a lot of signs of team, being team members and not really selfish, how our rotations are. And I think we're preparing for putting the best people out there, but we're kind of trying to see what we need to have out there on the field and how we can best equip the men to do a great job on the field. And that's about all I have to say.
1: Super phone call. Dan, we appreciate it. Thank you. 402-413-2400 is the number, 402-413-2400. Next up, let's go to Cindy in Papillion. Hi, Cindy. You're on Big Red Reaction.
20: Hi, Matt. And Tommy, just wanted to say hi to you guys. And I've always wanted to call in because I either want to take the credit or the blame for being the mother of Superfan.
1: Oh, whoa, whoa, whoa, whoa. But did you say you're Superfan's mother?
20: Yes, I am. I am Superfan's mother.
1: Okay, this is a seminal moment in the history of Big Red Reaction. Wow, Cindy. Superfan has been a caller to this show this is my 14th year hosting the show, and I think he's been here all 14 years. Wow.
20: Well, that would be true, and there have been many times, maybe not so much recently, because Superfan has been in Colorado, but I'm happy to say that recently Superfan moved back to Omaha with his wife and young baby, and so he's been really busy.
1: Okay.
20: And we're very happy. And but there have been times we have been driving home from the Husker games listening to you guys, and Superfan is sitting in the back seat of the truck calling in to Big Red Reaction. Or we're driving home from the games. My husband and I have season tickets. We have for quite a long time. And we wait to see if Superfan makes the first call. Usually he does. I know he's had a lot going on the last couple weeks.
1: Yeah, and there are some callers who get
20: chuckled as we've heard people wonder if they got in before Superfan.
1: Yeah.
20: Or I just heard recently somebody was saying they couldn't believe Superfan hadn't called in.
1: Yeah. Now, I just have to ask you this. As he was growing up, did you see this potential for him being a talk show radio veteran? Did

0: Did he like to talk on the phone, or did he have a lot of opinions on Husker football growing up?
1: Super fan, talks about Husker football. He could talk about Husker football 24/7. And lucky for him, he's got a family that are big Husker football fans, including his stepfather and his mother.
0: Okay.
1: And we brought him up as we made that Husker monster, so to speak.
0: Well, I have Tommy.
1: Super fan is the most wonderful son, brother, husband, everything, father.
0: Wow.
1: So, but he really loves his Husker football, and I would like to think he knows what he's talking about when he calls in.
0: You know, I thought I was going to have a great show tonight just because Tommy Armstrong was going to be my co-host, but I did not see that we were going to get the mother of Superfan calling in. Cindy, you've made our whole evening. Thank you for the update on Superfan. That's been great. Thank you, and thank you for being a Husker fan all these years.
1: Yeah, but I won't make any comments about the game because my son can do that for me. How's that?
0: Cindy, thank you very much. I appreciate it. 402-413-2400. Tommy, when you became the quarterback at Nebraska all these years ago, were you prepared for the amount of fandom that Husker Nation was going to become part of your life? Because to this day, I have people come up to me and they're like, hey, is Tommy Armstrong really as cool as he seems like on the radio? I know that your whole life, you're going to have people talk about your time as a Husker quarterback. Were you prepared for that when you came here as a freshman?
2: No, I wasn't. I had an idea. That's kind of why I came to Nebraska. It kind of reminded me of where I live now, which is the San Antonio area. But it's like in Nebraska, it's like times 100. We used to play in front of 15,000 people, but you know, in Nebraska, it's almost 100,000. And you play under a microscope. You're kind of the goldfish in the fish tank, where everybody's staring at you when they walk past. But I kind of got used to it. But it made me into the person I am today. Just how to handle certain situations, how to go about my everyday life. I got two kids now, so now it's made me into a better father of just learning from all the things that I went through throughout my career.
0: Well, I'm happy you're here tonight, man. This has been quite the show. Superfan's mother and Tommy Armstrong co-hosting tonight. It's great. 402-413-2400. Huskers beat North Dakota. That's another great thing tonight. 34-7. Next up, let's head up to Omaha and visit with Brooks. Brooks, good morning. You're on Big Red Reaction.
3: Thank you. Good morning to you. First of all, I want to thank Tommy for everything that he's done at the university. It really means a lot. I really think the biggest game that's really going to test Nebraska is going to be Friday Night Lights on the road against Illinois.
0: Yeah,
3: everybody's talking about Washington, blackout game at home. They might be ranked. They haven't looked good the first 2 weeks. But I really think on the road Friday night, especially with last year, how I think Matt Rhule was kind of coming out cocky with the pink face mask and all that. Doing the surrender whites, as they call them. We got our butt handed to us. That wasn't the real reason why I'm calling. My number one thing was, and no disrespect to any other backup quarterback in the last 10 years, but Riker Fife is amazing, and I have not felt the same amount of hype for a backup since Riker Fife for T.J. Liffey. And I absolutely love Henrik Harburg. He pushed us, and he absolutely did everything for us. And he is a homegrown kid, and I absolutely love it. But Riker Fife and TJ Lateef are on basically the same level to me, and I absolutely love that.
0: Okay, Brooks, I appreciate it. Tommy, the backup quarterback is always the most popular person in the state, isn't he?
2: Yeah.
0: I mean, doesn't it always seem that way?
2: Yeah, that's the truth. We

0: kind of went over that the last couple of years when we had Sims, and we just had, you know, they're the favorites, so they get put out there, and then it's like, man, what are we doing? And we should put him at this position and this position and move this guy back here, because you kind of get a glimpse of what they could do until they actually have to do it. You know, that's why they say it's probably the best thing in the world to be a backup quarterback in the NFL, because you really don't get a chance to play, but you're going to get paid and everybody's going to love you. But that's the kicker behind it, and that's probably the best job in the NFL is the backup quarterback, until your number's called and you have to perform, and it's either it's going to make or break you. And I think for backups, it's something that's it's a gift, but it's also a curse, because you don't know what you're going to expect. Being that guy, I've been a backup before, and I know my first game as a true starter, I ended up having two fumbles, played on ESPN, and ended up losing. So, that wasn't fun, but it made me into a better player. So you got guys like, you know, Daniel Kalen and TJ, that can come in and make plays when they need to. It makes that quarterback room a lot better, and it actually pushes that group of guys to not get better just that week, but every week. And like we said before, if you can get guys, that goes for any position. If you can put another guy in there and nothing changes, then you have a deadly force and a deadly group. And I think that's what Nebraska has been lacking in the past, but now they have depth from the quarterback position to the O-line position to the receiver position. From all cylinders, they have depth, and I think this is the best roster they had in a while, so I'm excited.
1: That's Tommy Armstrong. I'm Matt Cotney. You're listening to Big Red Reaction. And just to let you know, UCLA and Purdue are in a heck of a game out of the Rose Bowl. UCLA has just scored to take the lead 30-28 over Purdue early in the third quarter, pending the extra point. I'm into this Big 12 after dark kind of situation now out of the Rose Bowl. Purdue showing well for themselves. 402-413-2400 is the number after Nebraska defeated North Dakota 34-7 today. Let's go out to Merrick County and visit with Greg. Hi, Greg. You're on Big Red Reaction.
2: Hi, guys. Thanks for taking my call.
1: Yeah.
2: So I'm going to take you back to the beginning of Matt Rhule's tenure here. In fact, the press conference when he first got announced, as I listened to him, I thought of a different coach. And both of those coaches have something in common. Their players repeat the same attitude that the coach has and in opinions. The two coaches are, again, Matt Rhule and Andy Reid.
1: Andy Reid, okay, all right.
2: When you listen to the games of the Chiefs and the post game, the comments that the players make often sound a lot like the same comments that the coach made. And I'm hearing the Nebraska team do the same thing. And leadership is so very important, and I think we have it.
1: Hey, Greg, I appreciate that. Tommy, how important is a consistent message between the coaches and the players? You know, because in the locker room, we know, I should say the fans are never going to know what is said, but in terms of public message, how important is that?
0: It's very important. You know, when you got a coach that's been there as long as Coach Rhule, you start to build that chemistry, that relationship that you need for the players to buy in. It takes a while, man. You know, my first two.
1: That's Tommy Armstrong. I'm Matt Cotney. Yeah, there he is. We lost Tommy for a second. Go ahead, Tommy. Go ahead. You said your first. You were talking about your first.
0: Yeah, my first 2 years, I had Coach Bo, and I got a really good chance of understanding how he was as a coach and what his demeanor was and what he wanted from us. And then, you know, I had Coach Coach Riley, and I had a new coaching staff, but I had to build that trust and that relationship and see how they were as coaches. And that's where, you know, you got coaches that come in that really don't have that relationship, so they don't know what to exactly expect from a group of guys that they've never recruited or never met. And they have 2 years to kind of win games with them. But you see the relationship building with Coach Rule because he's been here for longer than normal, as we must say, from all the other coaches. And he's actually getting guys that's buying into the system, that's young, but they also understand what his true intentions are as a coach. And as not only a coach, but as a role model and a mentor for these players.
1: Greg, we appreciate the phone call. That's Tommy Armstrong. My name is Matt Cotney, and the number to get on Big Red Reaction is 402-413-2400. Nothing goes better with Husker Sports than Fairberry, made with premium cuts of beef and pork and no byproducts or fillers. Fairberry is the official hot dog of Husker Nation. We will take your calls until the top of the hour at 402-413-2400. Next, let's go up to Saunders County, Nebraska. In Wahoo is Jake. Good morning, Jake. You're on Big Red Reaction.
3: Morning, guys. I had a question directly towards Tommy. I think the last time we beat a top 25 team was 2016 against Oregon. Mm-hmm. What's it going to take for this team to break that curse?
0: To be honest, it's not a tough answer, but they just gotta play. They gotta play together, man. I think they're doing that right now. But when you get against a top 25 team, you can't try to do too much. You gotta continue to be yourself. Continue to do what you're doing. Don't try to do too much. And that's kind of what we've noticed a lot in the past, but this year I will say that they're doing a really good job. Definitely Anthony, and I talked about it earlier, and I hit on these points of even in certain games where he may play, they got to play together, man. I think they're doing that right now, but when you get against a top 25 team, you can't try to do too much. You got to continue to be yourself. Continue to do what you're doing. Don't try to do too much. And that's kind of what we've noticed a lot in the past. But this year, I will say that they're doing a really good job. Definitely Anthony, and I talked about it earlier, and I hit on these points of even in certain games where he may have to do a lot, he doesn't, because he's just managing the game the way he needs to. He's getting the playmakers the ball. They're making plays. They're running the ball. They're protecting them. That's the one big thing that they're doing. They're protecting the ball. Like the one pick he threw last week, it was like a bang bang play where it got ripped out of Barney's hand, but that was really wasn't his fault. But the last 3 weeks he's been playing phenomenal. You know, he's getting better each and every week. I think the team in general are defensively, they're playing well. A lot of people talk about how we let up a score versus North Dakota today. But the reality of it is everybody comes out and adjusts to certain things in the second half. So it's a game of chess, not checkers. Sometimes that happens. Your objective as an offense is to score and the first drive of the first half and the first drive of the second half, because you're going to make adjustments. But I think once we kind of saw what they did offensively, our defense picked it back up. And that's a good thing, because a lot of times last year we really didn't make those adjustments.
1: We appreciate the phone call, Jake. Thank you very much. 402-413-2400 is the number. Next up, let's go to Omaha and visit with Jim. Hi, Jim. You're on Big Red Reaction.
4: Hi, guys. Tommy, always great to hear from you and

0: hear what you're thinking and what you're doing, and just great to have you with us.
1: Yes, sir.
0: Also, another guy I like to listen to a lot is Jeremiah, and he was on the radio today. And I was at the game and listening to the radio at the same time. And his analysis, when, you know, we had a great first quarter offensively, and then it kind of dropped off. And Jeremiah's take on it was that they were really working the edges. There were a lot of edge pressure, and that we needed to, you know, spread them back out, basically, because they were stopping even the great running backs that we had in play. They were pretty much stopping everything. So I thought that was interesting analysis on Jeremiah's part, and I wanted to know, Tommy, if you saw it that way or what you thought happened to maybe slow things down in the second quarter.
1: Just like Jeremiah said, when you have a team that's actually averaging more than, you know, 4 or 5 yards a pop, the biggest thing that you can do is send edge pressure, fill those gaps a little quicker, send some extra guys instead of having, you know, a 4-man rush. We maybe send 5 or 6, definitely, and a heavier personnel. If the formation is tighter, now we can add an extra linebacker, maybe even a safety in the box, and now we can put a little bit more pressure on the offensive scheme. And I think the thing that we actually did really, really good, really well, was when they got in that situation late in the second quarter, we got Anthony Moore involved, and, you know, just pulling the ball out and hitting those receivers out wide, and they made plays. That's the thing. It wasn't like, you know, Jacoby was wide open at times. He made an incredible back shoulder throw. Those are the plays that you need him to make. Like, this is what's going to separate our team from the teams we had last year. Like, we have teams that adjust and they put guys under pressure on the defensive side. And certain times we don't know what to do. I think this year we have a plan for that. I just want to see how it's going to end up going. But to answer your question, yeah, once you run the ball well, they have to add people in the box. But we just got to have another plan. Like I said, it's a game of chess.
2: Jim, we appreciate the phone call. Yeah, Jeremiah Searles came up big today, filling in for Jay Moore. Sitting in the booth watching Jeremiah Searles, we need to get him a conductor's baton, because the teams would line up and he would take his hand and he would point, and I don't think he realized he couldn't move people from the sixth level of the press box. His hands were like he's trying to move the left tackle and move people around. He was pretty fired up today. That's Tommy Armstrong, former quarterback. I'm Matt Cotney. 402-413-2400 is the number. If you'd like to be on Big Red Reaction, we'll take more of your calls when we return in a few moments.
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14: And just question on how you guys felt the officiating was overall, especially on the call of the late hit out of bounds on their quarterback and the missed call of the targeting that I felt they had should have had on Anthony there in the third quarter when we were working our way into the end zone the way he was tackled the one time. So thanks again, guys.
2: Yeah, I'm going to repeat what Jeremiah Searle said during our broadcast. He said the late hit out of bounds. Was just uncalled for. I think Kyle Crooks tried to help out Victor Evans by saying, well, he had a hard time pulling up, but I thought it was a good call. I mean, you just can't do that. He certainly, I think, could have pulled up. I'm looking around the room here. I'm not remembering a potential targeting call here. Tommy, your thoughts on any of those?
1: I don't remember that. I'm trying to remember, but
2: on Calandry in the third quarter, I didn't see any really outcry for that one. Mm-hmm. What about the late hit out of bounds on Evans?
1: Yeah, the late hit out of bounds, it's just those are like the most obvious ones. Like it's like after it happens, like if somebody's holding, the first thing they do is throw their hands up. Like you're basically telling the ref that you were holding. So like that's just an unnecessary thing. Like when you got the quarterback running out of bounds and you're getting blocked, sometimes it's frustration, but at the same time you gotta be smart. And it was just uncalled for, and you can tell he threw his shoulder into it. He tried to let up a little bit, but it was already too late. And sometimes the quarterbacks or whoever's running out of bounds can be good actors. I've been part of it as well. If you get even nicked a little bit, you can play it off to where it's unnecessary.
2: Were you a good actor?

0: Yeah, at times I were. I was. I had to be sometimes. I took some big hits. So I was like, look, sometimes out of bounds, I need to go ahead and get this extra 15 yards.
1: Man, I learned so much about you. I know you're a great father, a great quarterback, great co-host, but a good actor. I mean, I'm learning so much. What can't Tommy Armstrong do? I guess 402-413-2400. Let's go up to Omaha. Visit with Ryan. Hi, Ryan. You're on Big Red Reaction.
2: Good morning, fellas. What a great experience watching the game tonight. There was only one thing, though, that left me with some disappointment. I'm wondering if I'm the only one that noticed this or not, and maybe it's due to transfer portal stuff. But we finally had some sacks, and I didn't see guys throwing the bones. How about you guys?
1: Five sacks tonight by Nebraska. I don't

0: familiar with for myself when, you know, you got guys like Will Compton.
1: Yeah.
0: And those defensive guys, Randy Gregory, that was out there. So those guys, they were passionate about the black shirts, and they continued that trend. I think it's a trend that needs to be brought back up. But once you live in that backfield as much as they have tonight, it becomes something normal. So I'm pretty sure they're going to talk about it. But yeah, they did a great job. Don't get me wrong. Just because they didn't throw the bombs, that doesn't, you know, do them a disservice of how well they played defensively. But I would like to see that.
1: Let me see here. Somebody has messaged me. Mike has messaged me. So the bones were thrown after the first sack tonight, but I did not see them throw the bones afterwards. Six tackles for loss, five sacks tonight for the black shirts. That's interesting. I am now going to have to change the way that I watch a quarterback sack to see what happens. Ryan, we appreciate the phone call. 402-413-2400 is the number to get on Big Red Reaction. Call a timeout if you or someone you know is struggling or in crisis. Call, text, or chat 988. It's free, confidential, and trained counselors are ready to listen. This project is funded from the SPF PFS grant through SAMHSA, contracted through DHHS NE. That's Tommy Armstrong. I'm Matt Cotney. 402-413-2400 will get you in to Big Red Reaction. 34-7 was the final score, Nebraska defeating North Dakota. Oh, we're going to go out to my adopted hometown. I love the people in the Panhandle in Alliance, Nebraska. Next up in Alliance is William. William, you're on Big Red Reaction.
2: Hello, how you guys doing?
0: Good.
2: Hey, Tommy. I'm a member of the Oglala Sioux Tribe, and I just want to say, Akta Lila Washtego. What that means is, you're really good.
0: Thank you.
2: But I'm 70 years old now, and I've been watching Nebraska for the last 50 years. But I just want to say
1: 50 thank years. You so much. What was your fit? So did you get to a lot of games from Alliance down here, William?
2: I made one.
1: What game was that? What year was that?
2: Oh, when they beat Michigan State.
0: Hey. That's a good one to make.
2: That was quite a while ago.
1: Well, William, that was awesome. We appreciate it. I love the people in Box Butte County. I gave a speech out there about 12 years ago, and there had never been a community nicer to me ever. So thank you. We appreciate you calling in and saying nice things about Tommy Armstrong. We appreciate it.
2: Hey, Tommy, one more time. Ata Lila Washtego.
0: Appreciate you.
2: All right. God bless you.
1: Thank you, William. Wow. The great thing about this show is you just never know. You know, I didn't have on my bingo card somebody saying nice things about Tommy Armstrong in another language. I certainly didn't have on my bingo card Superfan's mom calling in tonight. That was a new one. So you never know. Tommy, you ever get out to the Panhandle of Nebraska, by the way? I know you're living in Texas now, but when you were up here in Nebraska, were you able to get around the state too much?
0: I was always in like Fremont and Columbus area.
1: Yeah.
0: But that's about it. That's where I used to go and fish.
1: I call it West Coast Nebraska. Getting out in the 308 area code. Husker fans there are so passionate, and they love the Big Red. As soon as I saw Alliance pop up on our call screen, I was very excited. Next up, we'll go a little bit

0: farther west of West Coast Nebraska. We'll go to Bryce, who's trucking across Wyoming. Bryce, you're on Big Red Reaction.
1: Hey, there was a play. I don't remember what quarter it was, but they were North Dakota was like six yards deep or something. Anyway, they were getting ready to putt off, and then the play was called dead for some reason, and I thought it was because North Dakota called a timeout, and when they came out of the timeout, they were like fourth and inches, and I never did figure out what the deal was on that play.
0: There was a penalty against Nebraska that I don't think anybody in the stadium heard. I don't know if the microphone didn't work. I know our broadcast crew was confused because of the change in the yardage. I'm completely with you. I don't think administratively that was handled as well as it could have by the officiating crew. Not saying it was a bad call. It just everybody looked up and they said, wait a minute, what happened here? Because the yardage, I know exactly what you're talking about on that play. Okay. So I don't have a good answer for you. I think there were a lot of people who were like, something happened, and a call went against Nebraska on that.
1: I got you. All right. Well, hey, Tommy, were you ever associated with the Nebraska Danger?
2: Yes, sir. I played there in 2019.
1: I don't know if you remember or not, the Duke of Danger.
2: The Duke of Danger?
1: Yep. Wore a chain around his neck.
2: Yeah.
1: That's who I am.
2: Oh, okay.
1: Yep.
2: Hey, this is crazy. Small
1: good
2: world.
1: Luck to all of you. Thank you very much.
2: Yes, sir.
0: The Duke of Danger. Wow. I thought he was going to say the Dukes of Hazzard there for a second.
2: But
0: we haven't really talked about it because we talk about Husker football here, but mm-hmm. Your indoor career was fascinating, and I know you were very proud of everything you've done, and you've got a lot of accolades for it. But are you finished playing now? Do you think you're all finished?
2: Yep, I'm done. I had two shoulder surgeries, and I called it quits after that.
0: Man, well, I appreciate everything that you did, not only for the Huskers, but your indoor career, which was something else. 402-413-2400, 402-413-2400. We go from the Duke of Danger to Fred in Council Bluffs, Iowa. Fred, you're on Big Red Reaction.
3: Hey, Tommy, thanks for the memories. I got to ask you something, man.
2: Yes, sir.
3: There's one game in particular. You got carted off the field on the stretcher. We all mm-hmm. thought you were dead. And mm-hmm. like 5 minutes later, you come running back out of that tunnel like you were resurrected. Do you recall that?
2: Yeah, that's Ohio State game.
3: What? I don't remember what happened. I just remember seeing you on the stretcher. We're like, oh, crap, he's dead. And then you just come running back out like nothing happened, man. That was awesome.
2: Yeah, I got a pretty bad concussion that game.
3: You did, and you came back out like you wanted to go back in and play, and it was like
2: there was no way they cut my jersey and everything up. So I just wanted to make sure my team was good.
3: So after that, I referred to you as Tommy Arm and Hammer.
2: I appreciate you.
0: Tommy Arm and Hammer. Oh, wow.
3: Arm and Hammer. Just tough, man. Just straight tough, man. Anyways, yes, Tommy, thanks for the memory. It was great to hear you back on the radio. Oh, and you got like a really good voice, man. You ever do any singing?
2: Nah, I don't. I appreciate
3: all right,
2: that,
3: brother,
2: though.
3: Man.
0: Thank you, Fred. Good. You know, I don't think that's a bad question from Fred, because whenever I hear you, you remind me of one of my all-time favorite R&B artists, Barry White, from the 1970s. I don't know if you've ever listened to any Barry White, the Love Unlimited Orchestra, but, man, if you did sing, you could have a career covering Barry White, Tommy. I mean, you ever thought about singing? Do you sing in the shower, even?
2: Nah.
0: No.
2: Probably in a car, but that's about it.
0: Man.
2: Not in the shower.
0: Now, to me, you and Barry White have the same exact voice. 402-413. Listen to some Barry White. I'm telling
2: I'm
0: you.
2: I'm gonna have to put a couple songs on and see what's.
0: Yeah, no.
2: Try to memorize one, and the next time we on the show, I'll bust out the lyrics.
0: Barry White, man. I remember Dominique Kelly, who was a great Husker women's basketball player, was sitting across the aisle from me her freshman year. I started singing some Barry White. She says, "How do you know Barry White?" And I said, "I know good music. It's just that simple." So there we go. 402-413-2400. That's Tommy Armstrong, who sounds like Barry White, according to me. I'm Matt Cotney, who I don't sound like any famous musical artist, thank goodness. And I don't sing, and that's good for all of us. 34-7, Nebraska got the win over North Dakota. Let's go out to Grand Island, visit with Cody in Hall County in Grand Island. Cody, you're on Big Red Reaction.
4: I think Tommy touched on it earlier about Matt Rhule, but, you know, like the old coaches only go on average like 3 years and then they get rid of them. Then now we're on year four with Matt Rhule. Where do you think the program's going?
0: Where do we think the program is going? Well, I know Tommy Armstrong said earlier in the show he likes what he sees, but in terms of the direction of the program, Tommy, what are you thinking? In up, neutral, backwards? Where is the program going under Matt Rhule?
2: I think it's neutral right now until it kind of goes back to what we just talked about a little bit ago, which is, can we get over that hill of late October, early November, that 3 week span of what we've been struggling with? If we can get over that, I think we're on up and rising when it comes to, you know, getting where we need to be. Because right now we are getting closer, but our Achilles heel is those 3 weeks in that October, November schedule. And once we do that, I think in my opinion, our best roster that we've had in a while is this year's roster. So we'll see how that goes, but I think the future's looking bright. We're being more patient. I'm being more patient. I'm looking forward to those weeks specifically. And I know a lot of people are as well, as if we can get over that. And then, of course, we'll see exactly how it goes from there. But right now I would say we're neutral, but if we can get over those 3 weeks, I think that'd be the time where I would say we're on uprise.
0: We appreciate the phone call, Cody. 402-413-2400. 402-413-2400. We'll take your calls until the top of the hour. And the callers we've got on hold, stay right there. More of your calls when Big Red Reaction returns in a few moments.
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7: 34-7, Nebraska defeated North Dakota. I'm Matt Coatney, along with my co-host, Tommy Armstrong. We're taking your calls at 402-413-2400. 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
8: Hey, Tommy. This is for both of the guys on the radio. You guys do an awesome job. Just wanted to know how you guys think about Calandry being a quarterback at Nebraska. I know he takes some hard hits during the game today, and going in the Big Ten play, is there any possible way that, or what do you guys think about him, and what do you guys think the record will be closer to the end of the season? Thank you very much.
7: Well, let's start with Tommy, and you know, there's no one who better to talk about quarterback play than Tommy Armstrong. It's going to get tougher. Calandry is a veteran. He's played for UNLV. He's played in bowl games. But it gets tougher next week at Michigan State. So what does he need to do in your mind to be successful and to make this Husker team successful as we get into Big Ten conference play?
9: Honestly, I think he has to just continue to do what he's doing now, manage the game, take care of the football, win the turnover battle, win his numbers call. Move the chains. Don't try to do too much. Continue to be the player that he is. Don't take too many hits. That's where those injuries start to hinder on you when you take too many hits, definitely late in the season, because you want to be as healthy as you can going into late November. Definitely when you getting ready to play the Iowa teams where it's cold, those hits last a little longer, but that's the biggest thing is being healthy. Make sure he's managed the game the right way. And when you play these tough teams, definitely on the road, these late night games and things of that nature, Fridays, you got to be able to be a student of the game, but also manage the game as well as you can. And I think for him being a veteran himself, I think he knows that, he understands that, and he's showing it. So, like I said, his true test is going to be this upcoming week versus Michigan State, and I'm excited to watch him play.

0: And the other part of his question was win total, which I hate trying to forecast win total because you don't know who on the other team is going to be injured. You don't know on your team who's going to be injured in a couple of months. But to try and walk through the schedule, you know Nebraska is going to win at least three games because they're 3-0 right now. Mm-hmm. They're favored on the road at Michigan State already next week. So I think what I'll do is I'll look at these games in terms of will Nebraska be favored or not. Mm-hmm. So that would be a fourth winnable game. Homecoming for Maryland on October 3rd. Maryland got beat by Virginia Tech. I think Nebraska will probably be favored. That's a fifth winnable game. Then home to the defending national champion Indiana Hoosiers. Nebraska probably not going to be favored there. On the road at Oregon. Oregon laid an egg at Oklahoma State last week, but they will be favored at home. Then home to Washington. We've already talked about that's a crucial game. That's a potential sixth win. On the road at Illinois, I think that's a coin flip game. On the road at Rutgers, I think Nebraska will be favored. That's seventh. They will not be favored against Ohio State, and they will not be favored at Iowa, I do not think. So you're looking at, I think, potentially a 7 or 8 win season the way things set up right now. I hate even prognosticating that because, you know, you don't know what the injuries are going to be. You don't know what weird things are going to happen. And you just look around the world of college football, weird stuff happens, and you can't even forecast what it is. But, Tommy, do you think I'm out of bounds if I say the Huskers' ceiling here is 7 or 8 wins?
1: I was gonna say the same thing. I think their ceiling's 9. I see their ceiling's 9-3. Their floor is probably 7-5. There's a coin flip, like you said, a couple games. That Washington game, I think that's going to be a tough game to play, where it's going to decide that, you know, that 8th or 9th game.
0: Yeah.
1: But for me, like I said before, I'm looking at either 9-3 or 7-5, depending on how they play on these away games, because they're going to be tough. They're going to be some tough games to play, and it's going to be late in the season, and you can't really decide who's going to be hurt and who's not. And hopefully, like I said before, everybody stays healthy. And we can go into a full season with not too many injuries late in the season, definitely in the second half of the season.
0: Brent, we appreciate the phone call. That's Tommy Armstrong. I'm Matt Cotney. And now it's time for our Hungry Husker feature. It's brought to you by Central Valley Ag, the official co-op of Husker Nation. This is the part of the show where the former Husker legendary quarterback Tommy Armstrong tells you which player or players he thought showed the hunger to dig deep and impact the outcome of the game. Tommy Armstrong, your Hungry Huskers today are?
1: I have a co-Hungry Huskers.
0: Okay.
1: I'm going to have to go with Jamal Rule and Anthony Calandra. Anthony did a great job, like I said before, in the beginning of the segment. He did exactly what the coaches wanted him to do, make the plays when he needed to. He also used his legs, got in the end zone twice, once on the ground, once in the air. And then Jamal Rule, of course, is, you know, he's averaging 8 yards a carry, over 100 yards, 15 carries and 2 touchdowns. They did exactly what they were expected to do, and that was when a number was called. They were players, and they were playmakers. And that's the difference between winning games and losing games, and those two guys were my Hungry Huskers.
0: Hungry Husker is brought to you by Central Valley Ag, the official co-op of Husker Nation. Our planet is hungry. 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So let's take a look at this running game. Mekhi Nelson started, but Jamal Rule was the leading ground gainer, and he got more carries, 15 carries for 119 yards. So let me start with this, Tommy Armstrong. Mm-hmm. Does it make any difference to the players who starts? In other words, Nelson started today, but really it was Jamal Rule who shown the brightest. Is this what we can expect the rest of the season for the Huskers in terms of, or do you earn it in practice, or does it make any difference he starts?
1: It really doesn't make a difference, definitely in a running back room, because you know you're going, and I look at Nelson, I look at Rule as being a 1A and a 1B. That's kind of like when you look at the NFL and you had a Montgomery and you had a Gibbs, where you didn't know who was going to start, but you know that both were going to get playing time and they're both going to get carries. It's all about who has the hot hand. Sometimes it's Nelson, sometimes it's Rule. And when it comes down to it, you got to feed the guy that's getting the most out of his carries. And certain games, it's going to be Nelson. Some days it's going to be Rule. But you have to understand that as a running back and as a group, is whoever comes in and they're going, you know, they call it going crazy or just doing what they're supposed to do, I'm not going to take you out. I'm going to continue to feed the horse. Just continue to give the workload. And then after you're done and you're tired, we're going to put Nelson in and he's going to do the same exact thing. But he showed why, you know, he's as talented as he is. Because every carry that he got, he just made it look so effortless, so easy. And, you know, he hit the gaps and he made exactly what the coaches wanted him to do. And he turned first and tens, the second and two. Sometimes he turned first and tens to first and tens. And that's what you need from your running back position.
0: We talked a lot during the offseason in the first week or two about how is Nebraska going to replace Emma Johnson this year. I haven't heard that much talk recently because I think fans seem pretty comfortable with not only Jamal Rule, but this three-headed monster Nebraska has with Rule, Nelson, and Mosey. How do you feel about how the Huskers have replaced Emma Johnson after three games?
1: I feel very confident. A lot of times you can't find one person that can do what Emma does. And that's kind of the kicker behind it, like I just talked about with guys that I've watched in the NFL, as far as like Montgomery and Gibbs. They both have something that's totally opposite. Gibbs is more of a scat back that can catch the ball out of the backfield. And then Montgomery's a downhill runner. But Emmitt Johnson is a guy that can do it all. And you can't really find a lot of running backs like that. In my career, I've only had one guy that could do that, and that was Amir Abdullah. He's a dude that can catch the ball out of the backfield, line up and run around if you needed him to. He's just like Emma Johnson. But if you can't find a dude that can do that, once Amir left, you know, we had guys like Terrell Newby, guys like Andy Janovich that can come down and just run the ball. And when you can't have a guy that has all those different, you know, talent, you got to have one that can catch, one that can run a route, and one that can get downhill and get you 6 or 7 yards. And I think that Coach Rule did a great job of recruiting those guys that understand their talents and understand what they're really good at.
0: I cannot believe the show is over. Tommy Armstrong, you were great. My gosh, this has been fun. You know how much I love hosting this show with you. Thank you for everything. And
1: yes, sir.
0: We'll do it again next week. I'm Matt Cotney. Thank you to Tommy Armstrong. Thank you to all of our callers. Thank you to everybody here at the Huskers Radio Network. That is 11 hours of broadcasting that we have gotten through today. It all starts with Big Ten play next week. The Huskers on the road in East Lansing at Michigan State. Our broadcast time will be 12 noon Central next Saturday at 4 o'clock p.m. Central Time kickoff. 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Thank you for tuning in to Big Red Reaction. Good night, Nebraska.

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Thank you for tuning in to Big Red Reaction. Good night, Nebraskans.

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1: President Trump arriving back at the White House earlier than scheduled. He was supposed to return from his weekend trip to Camp David on Sunday. No word yet from the White House on why President Trump's visit was cut short. And the State Department issuing a new security alert Saturday, advising Americans currently in the Middle East to exercise heightened vigilance and also prepare for potential travel disruptions. President Trump's early return home, though, comes as Saudi Arabia confirms Yemen's Houthi rebels tried to attack its capital with a ballistic missile. Fox's Stephanie Bennett with more.
2: The Houthis did not specify what they targeted, but said they attacked sensitive sites and there were no immediate reports of casualties. Now, video shows flames and a large plume of black smoke near King Khalid International Airport in Saudi Arabia's capital of Riyadh. Tracking website Flight Radar 24 reported major issues, including long delays. And for the first time in months, emergency air raid alerts sounded overnight across the capital as residents reported hearing loud explosions. It comes after days of escalating conflict between the kingdom and the Iran-backed Houthi rebels in neighboring Yemen.
1: Well, the Houthis pose a growing threat to global energy supplies following territorial gains along the Red Sea coast. Music star Ed Sheeran calling what's happening in Gaza catastrophic and unjustifiable. While opening his solo concert in Philadelphia Saturday, Sheeran says his shows are about humanity and unity, not politics. This comes after Macklemore was dropped as Sheeran's opener after making pro-Palestinian and genocide comments on stage. The U.S. military says it has struck a vessel in the Caribbean for allegedly trafficking drugs. Four people were killed in that strike. 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
1: President Trump is scheduled to join world leaders at the United Nations General Assembly in New York City this coming week. Fox's C.B. Cotton has details on security measures being put in place across the Big Apple.
13: It'll be a busy week for President Trump and a busy week for those tasked with protecting him and the rest of the more than 130 world leaders who are expected here for the United Nations General Assembly. This security operation is months in the making, and the effort culminates here. It's a multi-agency coordination center. We got an inside look. The center's overhead lights change from green to yellow to red, depending on the current threat level. The Secret Service and 20 partner agencies, including the NYPD and the Department of War, will use these lights to get a clear idea of what's going on in the city. The head of the Secret Service's New York field office says each year's safety plan has to evolve with the times.
1: Well, this all comes the same week President Trump is set to host a state dinner for Chinese President Xi Jinping and amid rising tensions between the two nations over artificial intelligence. Several top tech industry leaders, including Apple exec chairman Tim Cook and OpenAI CEO Sam Altman, are expected to attend. Cuba's power grids collapsed again. More from Fox's John Scott.
14: Friday's nationwide blackout is at least the sixth time this year that island has lost power. Cuban officials say transmission lines failed in the western part.

0: part of the country, triggering the collapse. A U.S. oil blockade has worsened the impact of existing fuel shortages and antiquated equipment. The U.S. Embassy in Havana is urging Americans there to plan accordingly.
1: Well, millions are without electricity. In college football news, LSU coach Lane Kiffin loses to former team as eighth-ranked Ole Miss beats number 7 Tigers 32-24. I'm Roxanne Evans, and this is Fox News.
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3: Daily Weather Watch calls for mostly cloudy skies continuing overnight. We'll see areas of showers and storms coming in too as temperatures drop back to 59. Not much warming into Sunday, high around 65. Mostly cloudy with scattered rain showers in the morning. Isolated showers and storms are back Sunday night. Mostly cloudy with a low in the mid-50s. Then a high in the mid-60s again for Monday with isolated showers and storms and a mix of sun and clouds throughout the day. Isolated activity continues Monday night. Mostly cloudy as temperatures bottom out in the upper 40s. Then a high of 62 on Tuesday with isolated rain showers and mostly cloudy skies throughout the day. We'll still see those clouds into Tuesday night with isolated rain showers. We bottom out around 51. From the 880 Weather Center, I'm meteorologist Regina Kroll. For more, check KRVN.com. Right now, it's 64 degrees.
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5: Sounds to me like you're the one that's rambling, sir. Oh, that's not so very nice. Let me see if I can pull this up here and get these all in rapid succession, if I may. Let's see here. McGraw, you're so wrong. The money is coming from the tariffs. I don't think he should do it, but it's not socialism. That is from Illinois. This one. Aaron Rodgers speaks out against Trump. That's from St. Louis. There was a couple of others here. I did this wrong. All right. Maybe I'll figure this out on the break. All right. So we don't have the text line. I hit the wrong button. All right. Text line, 1-844-2-McGraw, 1-844-262-4729. Though we do each and every night, even though Alex is on vacation, Tom is doing a great job of sending a daily text out. So if you want to find out what's coming up on the show tomorrow, he sends out a text somewhere early afternoon, early evening, late afternoon, and gives you a sense of who is on the show tonight, gives you a link to the podcast, and then, of course, tells you what's coming up on that night's program. All you have to do to become a subscriber to the text line is just text your name and your phone number to 1-844-2-McGraw, 1-844-262-4729, and we'll get you on the list, and so you can become part of America's at Night's text crew, if you will. We have to come up with a better name than text crew. I'll think of that. Stay right there. When we come back, there is a woman, Claire Shipman, who has worked for Google for quite a number of years, and she decided that she was going to step away. It just wasn't for her after all these years. She bought into the hype, and once she started working there, she realized, maybe this isn't for me. Claire Stapleton is her guest. She wrote the book called Don't Be Evil, the story of a Google insider. What's it like to work for Google? She tells us coming up next. And then it's your phone calls. The next hour, 1-844-2-McGraw. Phone calls, text messages anytime. And, of course, voicemails when we're off the air. Stay right there. America at Night. Back in just one moment.
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5: It's America at Night with McGraw-Milhaven, and we are in for a treat tonight, because if you really want to know what's going on inside the tech companies, you really need to talk to somebody who was inside the tech companies. And we're in luck because there's a brand new book out. 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The book is called Don't Be Evil, Bad Bosses, Fake Promises, and My Escape from Big Tech. 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Thanks for joining us.
9: Thank you so much for having me.
5: You worked at Google for how long?
9: 12 years.
5: And what did you do?
9: 12 long years.
5: 12 long years. What did you do for Google?
9: I came straight out of college, and I was on the communications team, and later I shifted into marketing. So as I kind of refer to it, corporate cheerleader kind of position. So, yeah, not the most likely turn to, start organizing a protest against the company.
5: Yeah, let's go back to the beginning. This was your first job out of college?
9: Yeah, I came through college recruiting. 2007 was a really unique time in the tech industry. It was the dot-com boom was in the rear view. It was growing like gangbusters. Companies like Google were hiring tons of young people straight out of college, putting them in these kind of entry-level jobs, but also giving them a fair amount of responsibility. So I had no idea what corporate communications was. I was an English major. I went to Penn. And I just said, this sounds like an amazing company to be a part of. I don't know anything about coding or engineering, but I think I could help them tell their story, which seems to be a great story.
5: And so we walked onto the Google job, and you thought you'd died and gone to heaven, I'm assuming.
9: I thought that I had gotten the golden ticket in the chocolate bar in Willy Wonka. I mean, the campus was really impressive, and it was sort of like Google was obviously a huge technological juggernaut. I mean, as a young person then, Gmail was new. They bought YouTube. Google Maps was sort of transforming how we, navigate the world. But really, something that Google was kind of exporting was a workplace philosophy. And that started with these campuses, which had all this amazing food, and they'd have ball pits. It was sort of like a continuation of college, but better, and you're getting paid, and, people were playing video games all night. I mean, it was like a really unique environment.
5: How much did you get paid? Or did you get paid on the privilege of working there and or stock options? How did that work?
9: I did get stock options, nothing compared to what they gave engineers. But, I think I had a friend who was doing Teach for America, and I was maybe making like $10,000 or $15,000 more than that. It was not the most well-paid entry-level job. But the upside of being at a company like Google, which, the stock kept going up and up and up. They did a stock split a couple years after I was there. The sturdiness of these companies in the economy have made them a really great choice of employer, ultimately, for young people who are trying to build a career.
5: The book is called Don't Be Evil. Claire Stapleton, our guest. The book, Don't Be Evil, not just the title of your book, but that was also their mission statement, was it not?
9: It was sort of like an informal mantra. When they would give every new hire a code of conduct, that was at the top of the page. Larry and Sergey, when the founders of the company, when the company went public, they put out a letter to shareholders saying, we're not a conventional company, we don't intend to become one, and Don't Be Evil was this kind of rallying cry that we are never going to succumb to short-term pressure, everything is going to be about making the ethical choice. And so that was really the kind of ethos and mission of the company.
5: Okay, so everything's going swimmingly, and when do you begin to lie to yourself? When do you start compromising? When do you start realizing, wait a minute, maybe this isn't all the panacea that I signed up for?
9: Yeah, I think I had some questions my first year because it was a really hierarchical environment, and here I was giving the campus tours to the journalists as part of the PR team, and I was sort of putting out the internal rhetoric about how flat there was no hierarchy, we have basically no managers, but that wasn't really the experience. I mean, it really was a sort of high control environment, very clear norms and expectations. I mean, just as how it goes, in a corporate environment, but the company was saying it really wasn't that. And then, as time went on, I think that there was a leadership change. Larry Page, the founder of the company, kind of came back and did a second stint as the CEO. And that was an interesting time because it really took Google into this kind of rhetoric around we're going to change the world. And Google kind of always said that, but he was talking a lot about moonshots and we're going to solve humanity's greatest problems. And I think that's the kind of stuff where over time we started to think, what is really the impact of these technological companies? Because they're certainly amassing a lot of money and power, but do we really feel that these companies are making the world a better place by connecting people through technology? So, yeah, I mean, I think it's a very, very slow process that for me, it was also about having challenging work environments, toxic work culture, all the stuff people experience in corporations. But because of having been so nourished by all this rhetoric about how Google was this progressive workplace of the future, this utopia,

0: that's when you start to sort of, you know, develop a more critical perspective.
1: Did you realize that then and suppress it, or did you not realize it until after you got out?
0: I think it was, you know, it was sort of, it was both things happening. I think I would, you have to sort of suppress it. Being in marketing and communications, you have to be a cheerleader. That's the job. So if you're starting to feel like you're losing your soul a little bit, or you're saying things are disingenuous, or I was involved in my last few years at YouTube, but in, they were constantly having these brand crises where creators would do things that were dangerous or bad influence, and we would have to be out there sort of spinning a different story. You know, I think I was really starting to become disillusioned with the gap between what I thought the company was and what I had to go out and say every day.
1: Yeah. Claire Stapleton, our guest, Don't Be Evil, Bad Bosses, Fake Promises, and My Escape from Big Tech. How much of this book did you leave on the cutting room floor? I mean, how honest were you? Did you tell all the tales? Did you tell some of the tales? Take me through.
0: Yeah, there's so much more. And I have to say, because when you write a memoir, which, you know, you're drawing from your life, people are like, wow, why didn't you include that crazy thing that we, you know, went through in 2008? I'm like, I didn't even remember that. There's just like whole years, you know, over 12 years, so much goes on in the corporate environment. But I actually used my Google chat log, because I had a couple of friends that we would do G-chat, you know, through the workday, people in different, in related industries. And, you know, I had so many vivid details that were sort of just like me. I came out of this meeting. This is so crazy with this boss. This is what's going on with me. So, yeah, I mean, but I think it's really kind of painfully honest, because even though there's a lot of Google plot that happens, like Google changes, the world's changing, there's all these sort of big things going on around me. But ultimately, it's sort of about my personal life and my personal journey. It's a very much a memoir in that way that, you know, for better or for worse, it's quite vulnerable.
1: How bad does Google come out in this? I mean, are they the evil empire, or are they?
0: You know what? Google is you know, they said, you know, we don't intend to become a conventional corporation, and it really did. I think that the title "Don't Be Evil" is wordplay about how Google sort of set itself up, but really it's a journey of the self. I'm just coming of age. I'm becoming more clear-eyed. I'm growing up. I think, you know, Google, just like any company, there's good things, there's bad things, there's bad bosses, there's challenging leadership. There's, you know, serving the bottom line ultimately is what these companies do. And I think it was just sort of, the book is about reckoning with, you know, how do you navigate your own kind of ethical compass in a corporation?
1: It's, and that's interesting, because reading the book and getting ready for the interview, I saw it as two different stories. One, a tech company, but two, you could have taken out Google and put in company ABC. It doesn't matter what company there was, because it seems like many of those things happen in every single company.
0: Absolutely, absolutely. There was a woman who reached out to me toward the end of my journey, who came from Wall Street, and she said, the only difference is Wall Street's more honest about what it is, whereas Google, you know, for a long time really wanted to hold on to the image of being kind of the most virtuous corporation you could ever have, you know?
1: There was a quote that I wrote down that I wanted to ask you about, and you write in the book, "I strung together a lattice of jargon, my best guess as to what the executives wanted to hear." And I often use that for, I usually say people talk in riddles. They say things and I have no idea what they're talking about, but they say it with such conviction and so many buzzwords that you're like, oh, of course, if I say I don't understand, somehow I'm the idiot.
0: Yeah. The corp speak is so out of control. I mean, someone was just pointing out to me, did you have to like deprogram from talking like that afterwards? Yes, I absolutely did. I think that also, because being in the world of executive communications, it's a people pleaser's dream and nightmare, because you're trying to anticipate what they want to hear. You know, you want to flatter them. You want to kind of prop up the company at every turn. And so it's just complete nonsense. And it just, the meaning is just completely drained out of it.
1: So take me through some of those spins where something showed up on YouTube. And I've often said this before, you know, oftentimes these tech companies say, we can't monitor everything. There's nothing we can't, you know, somebody live streamed a murder on Facebook the other day. Oh, we can't do it. But then I often say, try uploading copyrighted music to YouTube. You can't do it, right? And so,
0: exactly.
1: So take,
0: when the money's yelling.
1: Yeah, yeah. Take me through some of those arguments you would have in the corporate world.
0: People would never believe or could never understand the amount of

0: swirl. It really looks like lack of leadership, moral murkiness. So one of the scandals that I remember so distinctly is when the huge YouTuber Logan Paul uploaded. He was on a trip to Japan and he uploaded a video of a dead body in what's called the suicide forest, this horrible thing in Japan. And he's sort of like joking about it, and laughing about it, and it really kind of sums up the sort of dehumanizing stuff that can happen when these young guys who are just so huge and have this huge audience, and everything for them is about, provocation and attention and clicks, and that's the business model of YouTube, right? So, and he was a real heavyweight on the platform. So it took YouTube a shocking amount of time to take that video down. It even hit the trending page. It was sort of like had made the rounds. And then you get the executives and the, all the legal and everything in the room to try to figure out what action to take. And, can you really punish someone like this? There's all these other things like this. And, what's the precedent? There are content moderation policies on paper, but they're surprisingly hard for these companies to enforce because of the power of these, celebrities on the platform. Because, as Susan Wojcicki, the CEO of YouTube, would say, well, if we took that down, we'd have to take so many other things down. So a lot of times it actually is the public pressure and outrage that forces YouTube to do anything, because the company runs on eyeballs and clicks. And what generates eyeballs and clicks? Stuff like filming a dead body in Japan. I mean, it's a sort of cursed loop.
1: Where, I mean, it sort of sounds like Wreck-It Ralph breaks the internet.
0: Yeah, totally.
1: Where does the moral compass come into all of these conversations?
0: I think that there will always be really passionate people, who are making the right arguments. But I think that, what wins out is often the safe choice, the choice that sides with advertisers. I mean, YouTube did actually take a lot of action against, different channels by setting up these new demonetization policies because advertisers complained. They said, we don't want our, Procter & Gamble ad running on, a beheading on YouTube. And, you got to keep the advertisers happy. You've got these components of the ecosystem are really, really loud voices. So sometimes change comes from, advertiser outrage or public outrage, but ultimately at the end of the day, the algorithm always wins.
1: Yeah, and I know you're not there anymore, but just to sort of show you the scourge of this, I have a 6-year-old daughter, and over the weekend we were watching YouTube videos on woodworking. She's getting into woodworking. She likes watching
0: Cool.
1: This Old House and, Let's Build a Pool and Let's Build a Dollhouse, whatever else. And, in the middle of it, they break for a commercial, and all of a sudden there's an ED commercial in the middle of me and my 6-year-old daughter watching, This Old House. And
0: Horrible.
1: there's no, that's pure evil. And TV and radio, we could get all sorts of ratings if we were allowed to say anything we wanted and the most horrific things in the world. But yet, I get clicks are the money, but at some point, the moral fiber's got to kick in somewhere.
0: Yeah, and I think that, at YouTube, they used to say, well, the one value that really organizes this site and organizes technology in general is free expression. Okay, but that's actually kind of the path of least resistance, because ultimately you've got to take a long view on your impact to society. And there's so many kids that are so hooked into YouTube. You'd think you'd use better screens and controls.
1: Yeah. Well, somebody said it best when they said, free speech isn't a death sentence, and free speech is important, but there are also certain guardrails and certain responsibilities when it comes to free speech. Stay right there. Claire Stapleton is our guest. She used to work at Google 12 years. She got out and she wrote the book, Don't Be Evil: Bad Bosses, Fake Promises, and My Escape from Big Tech. Do you remember the Google walkout? She was the one who instigated it. We'll talk to her about that next. America at Night, back in a moment.
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6: The Daily Weather Watch calls for mostly cloudy skies continuing overnight. We'll see areas of showers and storms coming in too as temperatures drop back to 59. Not much warming into Sunday, high around 65. Mostly cloudy with scattered rain showers in the morning. Isolate showers and storms are back Sunday night. Mostly cloudy with a low in the mid-50s. Then a high in the mid-60s again for Monday, with isolated showers and storms and a mix of sun and clouds throughout the day. Isolated activity continues Monday night. Mostly cloudy as temperatures bottom out in the upper 40s. Then a high of 62 on Tuesday with isolated rain showers and mostly cloudy skies throughout the day. We'll still see those clouds in a Tuesday night with isolated rain showers. We bottom out around 51. From the 880 Weather Center, I'm meteorologist Regina Kroll. For more, check KRVN.com. Right now, it's 63 degrees.
3: Weather. The Great Plains depends on 880 KRVN Lexington.
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9: You want to know what goes inside a tech company? 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It's a biting memoir, 12 years inside Google. Claire, take me back to the organization of the Google walkout, the one that you are credited with starting. Take me through that.
10: Yeah, it was an absolutely perfect storm. It was 2018, the fall after the kind of summer of Me Too. And there was a big article in the New York Times, this big kind of expose that this very kind of famous, well-known executive within the company named Andy Rubin, the founder of Android, the phone aspect of Google, had gotten a $90 million payout when he was sort of allowed to resign, but he was kind of forced out for a bunch of sexual harassment and abuse allegations that Google had investigated and then themselves found credible So they needed to get rid of him, but he left with this, as they call it, a golden parachute, a hero's farewell. You know, Larry Page, who sort of never really speaks publicly, had even given kind of a warm

0: why statement to him. And then that was juxtaposed with a couple of other stories of women being at Google being propositioned during the hiring process, or and someone had actually had a baby with the guy who was the head of the legal department there, which also oversaw HR. And the article was sort of positing that there's some kind of crazy things going on at Google, and when women raise these complaints, they're getting pushed out and with nothing, and the guys are getting these sort of golden parachutes. So it was a really kind of painful juxtaposition. I had just come back from maternity leave. I was really hooked into an email list. It was thousands of women at the company just talking about kind of mom at work issues. It was nothing really kind of political or anything. But that list exploded on the day of the Andy Rubin news, and people just started talking about their, you know, for lack of a better way to put it, their Me Too stories of being a woman in tech and the kind of boys club of it, the kind of disheartening experience of making a complaint and then having to clean up the mess that made to your career without ever really getting justice. And so I had been, you know, involved in internal communications for a long time. I'd seen how internal controversies came and went. And I thought, you know, why not make a stronger statement here? Because the company needs some accountability for this situation. I mean, the New York Times article described things going on over years. So it was like, you know, a simple petition or, you know, something like that. I just didn't think was really going to make a splash. I didn't know anything about, you know, organizing or protests, but someone had suggested doing a walkout. And I thought, that sounds like a great idea. What would this company look like without women for even an hour? I'd worked so closely with all the executive assistants of the company, all the program managers, all these sort of the comms people, the quote female coded jobs. And I thought, you know, it feels really hard for the women to feel like this is an equitable workplace. So let's see how this goes. And it really blew up.
1: You committed the cardinal sin, though. You went public.
0: Oh, yeah.
1: So what happened?
0: Well, I mean, you know, the company initially embraced it, which is so funny, but it you know, the CEO sent an email around saying, this sounds great. You know, people should feel welcome to walk out. You know, it's kind of a co-opt, but a lot of the executives walked out that day sort of saying, wow, Google has always said, you know, we can change the world together. Our employees have such great ideas. And, you know, why can't we solve this? You know, the CFO of the company is a woman named Ruth Porat. She was saying, this is what Googlers do best. You know, we challenge the status quo. And so, you know, it seemed like the sort of kumbaya honeymoon period immediately thereafter. Though, you know, I would not say that the organizers continue to put so much pressure on Google, because as I describe in the book, the organizing proved to be really hard. We didn't really know each other. We had different ideas, competing visions about how we might want to kind of bear down on Google to, you know, make some more advancements on sexual harassment policy and other things. But basically they kind of one by one singled out the women who'd been involved in the organizing. And, you know, as I say in the book, they changed the nature of our responsibilities, shall I say. And almost everybody who'd organized the walkout was out within a year or two.
1: Including you.
0: Including me.
1: So they
0: loudly and proudly.
1: So they did it in the most corporate way possible. They just sort of waited till the cameras went away, the news media went away, the story went away, and quietly sent you to the back room, ultimately to have you leave on your own, kind of. Basically.
0: Yes, I'd read some literature about kind of protecting your job after you stick your neck out and do something as sort of risky as, you know, organize a protest against your employer. But, you know, it can be retaliation can be subtle. So basically my manager had said, I'm rearranging the team. I'm going to take out this from your portfolio and give that to someone else. I'm going to hire someone above you. I mean, it felt quite brazen to me that here I am being demoted. And it was just 2 months after the walkout. I knew it was wrong because I'd read the sort of literature saying, you know, watch out, your manager, after you do something like this, might change your job around. So I basically rang the alarm. And it just got worse and worse. So, you know, and that was a really kind of consistent story among the other women who'd been organizing.
1: Claire Stapleton, the author of Don't Be Evil, Bad Bosses, Fake Promises, and My Escape from Big Tech. Somebody wants me to ask you this question. If it was such a bad place that you had to walk out in protest, why did you stay?
0: You know, a lot of the women, and including me, said, wow, this is a pro-Google movement, not an anti-Google movement. We want Google to live up to its stated ideals. We love this company. We're grateful to be here. You know, it wasn't like, you know, I don't think that we were We were doing something that we thought maybe it wasn't a public service to Google because it was an unflattering and very dramatic moment. But we really thought we are holding the company to its stated ideals, and that could only make the company better. I think what was more surprising was the fragility of the company to say, we can't tolerate, you know, women trying to force accountability for what was clearly a pretty messed up situation with all these executives getting these big, you know, golden parachutes to leave after kind of being abusers within the company.
1: You know, it's interesting. I think many of us have been in that meeting or that synergy conversation or the team building exercise where the boss stands up and says, we want you to really, really speak your mind and tell us what you really think. They don't want you to really speak your mind, and they don't really want to know what you think, but they want you to hear them say that and then nobody say anything so that they somehow are off the hook and feel justified in doing anything they want.
0: Yes, it's a very effective way to kind of manage and metabolize dissent when you say, oh, we have this sort of big open all hands meeting. In fact, there's a lot that governs what people can say in any given workplace. But I think, you know, a strong leader can tolerate complaint. That's just, you know, I think that's kind of was the sadness of Google was that, you know, they used to say we celebrate this transparent culture. Anybody can come to the staff meeting with the founders every week and ask them anything. And it was like that for years. And now they basically just don't invite questions in the same way at all. It just, you know, they couldn't handle it. It was too costly for them.
1: But if Google can't be that proactive, if Google can't take the slightest criticism as the world's largest company, what hope is there for any other business out there?
0: Seriously, I hope that, you know, my book, and I've had people who've read it and say, this really shows me the kind of leader I want to be, which is not so such a snowflake, as the kids say. I think that, you know, the world is always evolving. Forms of leadership and corporate cultures are always evolving. You know, Google had some really high points. It's had some low points. And let's just hope that people can grow and reflect through this.
1: Claire Stapleton, our guest for a couple more minutes. The book is called Don't Be Evil, Bad Bosses, Fake Promises, and My Escape from Big Tech. At one point, you were in the communications department for the leaders of Google. Take me through some of those conversations. Were you able to talk truth to power, or was it just a complete and utter snow job that you had to say one thing to their face, and as soon as they walked away, you rolled your eyes and said they're in some fantasy world?
0: Mm-hmm. I think that, you know, I had an old boss in the PR department who was a very, very effective at pushing back and speaking truth to power. I think that. It was an interesting time because the founders were really young back then. Everybody was still sort of growing up and finding their footing and voice. What I think happens to leaders over time, and I saw this as I moved more into speech writing and these different forms of executive comms, is that it kind of warps your brain. When you're at a company like Google, you're making sort of generational wealth here. I mean, the compensation, and it's so much crazier now. And think about the AI industry. I mean, people are just minting enormous fortunes, and Larry and Sergey had become billionaires, you know, multiple times over by the time I was there. You're treated differently by everyone around you. I mean, you have these huge staffs of people, and it just gets harder and harder for people to say, oh, that's not a great idea. It gets harder and harder for people to push back. They're so accommodated in so many ways. I think you lose touch in so many different ways. And so, you know, I think I saw a scrappier time in the company, and then I saw a company where the executive culture was really intense.
1: And then, of course, it's a king of the mountain, right? Everyone's trying to backstab everybody else because I want to look good for my boss ahead of me. If you look good, I look bad. I can't have you looking good. I need to stab you in the back, and I got to play politics because I want my stock options.
0: Absolutely. I mean, I think corporate politics are it's such a soul sucking situation. I think, you know, at Google has so tremendous resources, and yet still, people are always competing for more attention, more resources, a bigger empire. And the people that rise to the top in an organization like that ultimately are not the people that are maybe the strongest leaders or the most humanity forward, the most ethical. They're people who are really good at, you know, managing up and playing the game and all these other things. And that doesn't mean you're an unethical person, but it does mean that you're, you know, probably not, you know, the most mindful manager, shall we say.
1: Don't be evil. Bad bosses, fake promises, and my escape from big tech. Claire Stapleton, what has been the reaction? The book came out last month. What people inside Google worried you were going to tell tales? What's been the reaction since the book's come out?
0: It's been really astounding how many people I've heard from, so many ex-Googlers, people who are currently there, people who are in tech. I think a lot of people see shades of their own experience and my experience as kind of deeply personal and individual my journey has been. I think it hits a lot of notes of the sort of crisis of meaning and work that a lot of people of my kind of, you know, millennial generation, but, you know, a little older, a little younger, people are really struggling to, you know, find a sense of purpose in work, and everybody needs to make their bread. And these companies are huge, huge employers. But, you know, what does a career look like that feels right to every individual person? It's just a sort of ongoing battle, and, you know, one that we'll see play out over this generation for sure.
1: But the difference between traditional big companies and these tech companies is these tech guys who start these companies are lauded as these geniuses and smarter than everybody else. You know, they were just lucky enough to come up with a stupid idea and find some hedge fund to give them money. After that, should Mark Zuckerberg really be in charge of free speech in this country?
0: I completely agree. I mean, I think that these people were really good at running an innovative startup. But now companies like Google, Meta, Apple, these are the institutions that govern society. Is Mark Zuckerberg the best person for that job? We don't really know, because he, and not unlike the founders of Google, have done such a good job at holding on to that power. But, you know, it's not clear to me that we have the best people to run these absolutely consequential businesses.
1: And it's one thing to put up a video of a dead body on YouTube, but AI now, they're talking about changing the world and crossing a Rubicon. If Sam Altman, you know, God love the guy, but is he the right one to determine what's the best move for society when it comes to artificial intelligence?
0: No, it's really scary, because the consequences and the scale of the technology now, I mean, the stakes are higher than ever in a lot of ways. And, you know, I hope that, you know, my story sheds a little bit of light on how Google got to be the way it is, and how we might push back in different ways and try some different things.
1: Clara Stapleton, what are you doing now?
0: Well, I, you know, put out the book. I have two little kids. I think of myself as sort of a stay-at-home mom, but, you know, I continue to sort of, you know, write and remain involved. I've done a lot of kind of part-time freelance communications work, you know, this sort of
1: will you
0: thing
1: go,
0: to just sort of keep going.
1: Will you go back to big tech at some point?
0: My parents are always asking me that. Maybe there's some amazing, you know, enlightened corporation that will have you back. No, I think that I'm happy being on the outside, and, you know, finding my own voice has been the journey of the book. But I you can't really take the tech person out of the person. So I remain fascinated by the industry and, you know, where it will go from here.
1: Claire Stapleton, the author of the book Don't Be Evil, Bad Bosses, Fake Promises, and My Escape from Big Tech. A biting memoir, 12 long years, she says, inside of Google. And she survived enough to write the book, Don't Be Evil. Claire Stapleton, good luck with the book tour. Be safe down the road, and I'm sure we will cross paths in the future. Take care.
0: Thank you so much.
1: Thank you. America at Night, back in a moment.
2: America at Night with McGraw-Milhaven, where the nation comes to talk.
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1: Hey, the Emmys were last night, and some news was some history was made. Gene Smart won again for Hacks. It was the fifth and final season. She's won all five seasons, the Emmy for female actress. That's a record. The other one is she's tied for the most primetime acting Emmys for any performer with 8. She's tied with, anybody want to guess? Julia Louis-Dreyfus and Cloris Leachman. Think about that for a second. Allison Janney won for The Diplomat. It was Sally Fields won for Remarkably Bright Creatures, which actually was oddly a pretty good show, actually. I actually like that. Linda Cardinale won for DTF St. Louis. Rhea Seehorn won for Pluribus, which I've watched once or twice. We'll get to that in a second. And a couple of others won for Widow's Bay. It was like the year of Jean Smart's 75, Allison Janney's 44. I think the youngest women to win was Shailene Woodley. So it's the year of the older actress coming on strong. How about that, right? I watched this Pluribus on Apple TV, and I got to tell you, no disrespect to her and no disrespect to the show, because I was actually thought it was pretty good. But I watched the first episode, and then I think I watched the second episode, and then I had to wait a week to watch the third episode. I got busy. I never went back to it. So these streaming shows, I'm not used to like coming back each week. Drops at 9 o'clock on a Tuesday. So I got to, you know, I'm too busy. I can't keep my schedule like that anymore. I used to back in the day when I would run home to make sure I wouldn't miss 90210 on Thursday nights. Right. But you just don't watch TV like that anymore. The one with John Hamm, Friends and Neighbors, I missed that the first season. It just dropped the second season. I went back to watch the first season. I binged it. It was fantastic. And because it was already out there, right? You didn't have to wait a week. So this whole idea of streaming, it's great when they drop them all, and then you can watch the series in a weekend. But I get it. They want you to keep the subscription for the 6, 8, 10 weeks that the show was on. But we just don't watch TV like that anymore. At least I don't. Waiting for, you know, 9 o'clock on a Thursday to watch L.A. Law or ER. I think those days have passed us. Anyway, Jean Smart Hacks, which, by the way, was a fantastic, fantastic show. Hacks, I think, was the sequel to Tomorrow's Mrs. Maisel in some weird and strange way. Anyway, open phones next hour. Stay right there. Our executive director tonight is Tom Dillack, filling in for Alex. Our engineer tonight is Richard Good. I'm McGraw Millhaven. This is America at Night on Westwood One.
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0: Daily Return. I'm Deborah Valentine, Fox News. President Donald Trump making a surprising early return home from his trip to Camp David. Fox's Chanley Painter in New York has the details.
1: President Trump is back in Washington after cutting his weekend trip to Camp David short. It's not clear what prompted him to come back a day early. His return comes as his administration weighs next steps in the war with Iran and ahead of his trip to New York next week for the UN General Assembly.
0: Tehran has reportedly set the terms for talks with the U.S., including unfreezing Iranian assets and lifting the naval blockade on Iranian ports. The president's early arrival comes as Saudi Arabia confirms it intercepted a ballistic missile fired by Yemen's Houthi rebels targeting the capital city of Raida. The thwarted morning strike marks a major escalation in the regional conflict. The Iran-backed Houthis also targeted critical oil facilities, sparking immediate concerns across global shipping corridors. No casualties were reported. Ed Sheeran performing his first show Saturday in Philadelphia since dropping rapper Macklemore from his tour. Sheeran said his promoter made the decision after Macklemore made pro-Palestinian comments on stage. Earlier this month, protesters gathered outside of the site of the show, Lincoln Financial Field, to lend support to Palestine.
2: Free Palestine!
0: The controversy has caused Sheeran's ticket sales to decline and his supporting acts to drop out. The U.S. military says it struck a vessel in the Caribbean for allegedly trafficking drugs. At least four people were reportedly killed in the strike. The U.S. military has conducted 69 such strikes, resulting in at least 231 deaths. 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
0: President Trump says Denmark and Greenland have entered into an agreement allowing the U.S. to develop a military presence in Greenland. Greenland has been under Danish control for over 300 years. Reaction in Copenhagen following concerns the U.S. would try to annex the island.
7: I think it's always a relief whenever we are able, you know, to settle things in a friendly manner.
8: I feel that we have been looking forward to that conclusion decision for a long time now.
0: The Danish Prime Minister said that the deal will be officially signed this week. President Trump says he's working to help AI grow in the U.S. while keeping bad actors at bay.
9: The president says he's planning on appointing an AI czar and an AI force. He said on Truth Social, "We will not in any way hinder or stifle the growth of this incredible industry." He wrote, "We will also be looking for bad, and we can do that very easily with our already existing criminal and civil justice system." No details on who may take on the jobs yet. The president already had one AI czar, venture capitalist David Sachs, but he stepped down in the spring. The post from the president comes ahead of next week's meeting with Chinese President Xi, as the U.S. and China are in a race for AI dominance. In Washington, Jill Nato, Fox News.
0: Ole Miss defeating the LSU Tigers Saturday night, 32-24. Former University of Mississippi football coach Lane Kiffin.
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11: Daily Weather Watch calls for mostly cloudy skies continuing overnight. We'll see areas of showers and storms coming in too as temperatures drop back to 59. Not much warming into Sunday, high around 65. Mostly cloudy with scattered rain showers in the morning. Isolated showers and storms are back Sunday night. Mostly cloudy with a low in the mid-50s. Then a high in the mid-60s again for Monday with isolated showers and storms and a mix of sun and clouds throughout the day. Isolated activity continues Monday night. Mostly cloudy, temperatures bottom out in the upper 40s. Then a high of 62 on Tuesday with isolated rain showers and mostly cloudy skies throughout the day. We'll still see those clouds in a Tuesday night with isolated rain showers. We bottom out around 51. From the 880 Weather Center, I'm meteorologist Regina Kroll. For more, check KRVN.com. Right now, it's 63 degrees.
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13: Back in the hot seat, we got lots to talk about, including my trip to and from Kansas City. And we had a tour stop with KCMO radio in Kansas City. We'll get to that a little bit later on. But first, let's jump right into it. AI is the topic of conversation, and people are of two minds. 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Sultan, welcome to America at Night. Thanks for joining us.
14: Oh, thank you for having me.
13: You've spent over 30 years working at the intersection of AI and national security, biosecurity, federal regulation, advising agencies on all of this stuff. Are you of the mind that it is going to destroy us, or are you of the mind that AI is going to save us?
14: Can I pick an option C where both
13: Yes, go ahead.
14: Yeah, I mean, AI has an amazing capability to make life easier and better, right? It takes silly work off of our desks. It makes us more efficient. It gives us the opportunity to spend more time doing the things we love. That's the good side. Now, the bad side is, you know, innumerable. Military activities, robots, you know, the fear of the Terminator and all of that. And the sad reality is both are on the table. Both are equally likely to happen to varying degrees. And frankly, both are happening right now.
13: So when Bill Gates rings the alarm, somebody leaves Anthropic, one of the CEOs comes out and says, this is dangerous. We should listen to them?
14: We absolutely should. The people who are inside of these frontier labs who actually are seeing what these companies are going to release 3, 6, 9, 12 months in the future, when they get overwhelmed and when they get to a point where they say, listen, we can't keep up with what we have created that is in itself creating the next version, because that's what's happening to a lot of these big AI firms, we should take a second and say, wait a minute, this thing is now evolving itself. We're not building it. It's building itself. And if we can't put guardrails around it, if we can't understand what's happening, maybe we should take a second and make sure it's building what we want to have built.
13: The argument is, if we slow down, China will catch us. That's the oh no, yeah, we can't have that. But what exactly does that mean, and why would that be such a terrible thing to slow down?
14: Let me parse out that just a little bit, because putting guardrails on the advancement in artificial intelligence doesn't mean slowing down. And I think a lot of people conflate those two things. Putting guardrails on means having more smarter people involved in the process so that we can run as fast as we need to compete with China. Because right now, the United States is the undisputed world leader in artificial intelligence. But how we got to this moment is not how we're going to stay the leader in artificial intelligence. And China is subsidizing hundreds of companies to the tune of trillions of dollars a year to try to take that away from us. And we can't let that happen. And so guardrails is about creating lanes of innovation that are the most valuable for us as a nation and continue to espouse our values on the world instead of letting the Chinese take it away from us and put their values.
13: Well, I understand back in the day, the U.S. had to get to the moon before Russia. I understood that. I understood we had to develop the bomb before Germany did for World War II. But what's the big deal if China starts to outpace us when it comes to artificial intelligence?
14: Well, I'll give you one example that would terrify me. Let's just say that you go to the doctor and they say, hey, listen, you think you should take this pill because you're getting a little older. I'm getting a little older and you know, occasionally I might have to take a pill. Do I want a pill built off of a Western open AI system that is run through the American medical regulatory process, that's built correctly, that's safe, that's sound? Or do I want something that comes out of a weird Chinese lab? That's one great example where I don't want the Chinese ahead of us in AI, because I want the next generation of drugs that are going to make all of our lives better to come from an American company.
13: Why then do we allow U.S. companies to sell AI chips to Chinese companies if we don't want them to catch us?
14: You are asking a fantastic question that I have asked many times, and I'm sad to say I don't necessarily have that. I haven't gotten a good answer on that one yet.
13: Okay, so I'm not the only idiot asking this question then.
14: Well, I'm the other idiot asking the question.
13: Okay, good, because I mean we do, right? We allow NVIDIA to sell massive amounts of computer chips to and or other technology to China to help them with their AI.
14: Mm-hmm. And in doing so, it's raised the prices of the components of technology we need to build the next generation of American innovation. A memory chip that cost $100 a year ago now costs about $400. I just tried to buy a computer and it was almost double the price at the end of the day. And it's because so much of the inventory is being sucked up by the Chinese. Now, there's an argument that, you know, we're giving them the older stuff or we're giving them less or whatever. But as we've seen in a variety of situations, including, you know, proxy companies in other parts of Asia like Singapore are letting them get access to as much as they want. I don't think that should be allowed to continue, but I'm not in the U.S. government anymore.
13: Yeah. Okay, good. Well, at least I feel at least I have some sense of what's going on. Can we regulate it? I mean, is there a possibility to regulate it, or is that even possible?
14: You've hit on one of the most interesting questions. And the reality is our regulatory system, for the most part, is designed when the postal service and fax machines were the primary modes of communication. And we are far past that. 5 years ago in change, I put together one of the first AI working groups in the federal financial regulatory community, and there were people arguing that we shouldn't allow AI into the banking system and that quantum computing wasn't a serious problem and a bunch of other things like that. And the reality is we all know that we need to modernize the regulatory environment here for emerging technologies, and AI is the most critical one right now. I am very skeptical of Congress's ability to pass legislation that actually moves the needle in terms of providing the right kind of guardrails to allow for responsible innovation.
13: Is that because the tech companies are busy lobbying them to their point of view, or is it because these senators are still trying to figure out how to use the fax machine and don't really understand computing and or AI in the first place?
14: Both of those things are true. And then you also have, from a priority perspective, a lot of people in the Beltway, where I've spent more time than I care to admit, are focused on things that are not necessarily of national importance. They're focused on, you know, the next fundraising dinner, or they're focused on, you know, whatever the lobbyists of the week that are walking into their office are telling them. The reality is this is not getting the amount of thoughtful discussion in Congress it should. The people who are the witnesses, the people who are, you know, advising Congress on these things in many cases have their own commercial interests at heart and not necessarily our nation's interest.
13: Sultan Megji is our guest for a couple more minutes. He spent 30 years in this area, the intersection of AI, national security, biosecurity, federal regulation, and so on and so forth. The Terminator theory that it will jump out and start to program itself and overtake humans, that's been out there. But the other side says AI only does what it's programmed to do.
14: Well, the last part of that sentence is just patently false. So let's break this down a little bit. Right now, the most advanced artificial intelligence firms in the world are using AI to build AI. So the AI is building itself. That is the fact of how it is built today. That was not true a few years ago, but that is true today. So that's the first part. The second part is the vast majority of AI uses a kind of math that's called a transformer, and we don't get to see inside of that. It's a black box, and so we can't explain why it makes the decisions it makes. So whether you're OpenAI or you're Anthropic or you're Google, a lot of your AI is in these transformers, and those are non-explainable types of math. But those two things combined mean that we have black boxes building other black boxes that we don't necessarily know what they're going to do or why they're going to do it. We've already, over the last few years, experienced I'd call it the diet version of this, when we've heard this phrase, and I'm sure you've heard now, called a hallucination. You'll ask one of these systems something and it'll make up an answer. That is what leads us down that path to having AI jump out and do something that we don't want it to do. And when you give it kinetic capabilities, missiles, guns, etc., offensive cyber capabilities, you know, like hackers have, you can get to a situation where you get something like the Terminator fear. And that's, again, where building better guardrails and building better systems around them is an important thing. But right now, we aren't doing a very good job of it at all.
13: Sultan Meghji, last question for you. We're spending billions and billions of dollars to build these data centers for these companies. It's not making any money. Why are they funding these billions of dollars, of hundreds of billions of dollars of data centers and AI companies, and it's nowhere close to even breaking even?
14: Oh, another great question. So a couple of things. Number one is, these hyperscaler data centers are entirely unnecessary. They're designed to work with AI from 5 or 10 years ago, which needed hyperscaler data centers to work correctly. My laptop is now powerful enough to run a full generative AI stack on it without the need of a data center. So first off, there's no demand for it. Second, so many of the companies that are building these data centers and building these AI systems are companies that made their billions, their original billions of dollars on cloud computing. And they're trying to find a way to justify their cloud computing businesses and continue and to propagate that business along, when in reality, those businesses are very rapidly becoming archaic and legacy relative to what AI is capable of doing. So you have, on one hand, advances in technology that make them unnecessary, and on the other hand, people trying to buy their way out of a bad balance sheet. And frankly, that's what's going to happen. I would be really surprised if even half of the data centers being planned this year get even to the point of a shovel being put in the ground. They're just unnecessary, and we frankly don't have the money for them.
13: I just drove from Kansas City back to St. Louis, and I passed in Montgomery County a data center that's being built. You can see it right from the highway. Yep. And I checked it off. It's 2.5 miles long on the highway. Yeah. And I can't tell you how far back it goes, because it goes as far as the eye can see. You're telling me that what they're building there, spending billions of dollars, is already outdated?
14: Yes, I am. And as someone who's sitting in St. Louis right now, I drove by that same data center the other day, and I will tell you that that infrastructure, in terms of real value, real enterprise value, stuff that actually helps us spend less money taking care of our family, things that help us do better at work, help our companies make more money so we get more bonuses, all of that, the real value in those technologies is not coming from those big data centers. Those are, you know, cat memes and things like that.
13: And so you're saying you're part of the philosophy that there's a bubble with this stuff and it's going to pop at some point?
14: There's definitely going to be a bifurcation in the market between one category of AI firms that are using right-sized models to solve real problems in an efficient way using modern technology, and those that are investing in technology that's 5 or more years old at this point that they have to in order to justify their existence. And
13: Sultan,
14: I'm not sure that second one survives.
13: Sultan Meghji, I reserve the right to call you back at any time. Fascinating conversation. You've done a number of things, including over a 30-year career in technology, AI, cybersecurity. You also served in an advisory capacity to the FBI, CIA, U.S. Treasury, Federal Reserve, G7, G20, and the list goes on. Sultan Meghji, thank you very much. Great insight. Have yourself a good day. We will definitely talk soon.
14: Great to talk to you, friend.
13: You got it. Whoa. How about that news? America at Night, back in a moment.
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13: All right. Bill O'Reilly. Yes, that Bill O'Reilly with 20 New York Times bestsellers and 20 million books in print is going to be joining us next hour. Also, Bill on the Road. He's got a new book out, too. We'll check in with him coming up a little bit later on. Karl Rove said he's going to vote Democratic for the first time in what, 30 years? And we're going to talk to the candidate that Karl Rove is going to vote for, the Democrat in that Texas race. But I just want to take a minute and give a shout out to everybody in Kansas City. We the KCMO in Kansas City had a event last night to celebrate America 250. And they invited myself, Guy Benson, and Vince Calonese out to partake in this event at Boulevard Brewery in, I guess it's just outside of downtown Kansas City. What a fun night. The audience, the people who came, could not have been any nicer. I've been to Kansas City a million times. And it's such a great town. It's got such a great buzz. Yes, I drove by the Negro League Hall of Fame just because it's my favorite museum of all time. But I had a chance to meet Guy Benson. I've heard him on the radio, never met the man. Could not have been a nicer gentleman. Could not have been a nicer gentleman. Vince Calonese is tremendous, thoughtful gentleman. Both of them gave such really interesting answers. I really felt that I was the weak link up on the stage. It was all put on by KCMO. Pete Mundo, who I've known, I've never told this story about Pete Mundo, but I've known Pete Mundo's wife for almost 20 years. Pete Mundo is the program director at KCMO. Miranda Kahn is their new afternoon host. And Kevin Keatsman, had a chance to meet him. He's the old sports guy in Kansas City. Had a great conversation with him. What a wonderful lineup. What a wonderful station. Kansas City is very, I don't think Kansas City appreciates how lucky they are to have a radio station like KCMO. That Donna Baker, who runs that market, is, I never worked for her. I've worked all around her, and I know a whole lot of people who have. And to a man and a woman, they all say she is one of the best in the business. Now, if you've worked in radio for any length of time, that's not saying much, because it's a very shallow pool. But she makes up for it, right? She's a curve buster. She is one of the best. And, so it was a wonderful, wonderful time. Got up this morning, was hanging out with the guys this morning on the radio, KCMO. We were telling some funny stories, and then drove back this afternoon, picked up the little one from school, did her homework. She's got a big spelling test tomorrow. And so we did that, put her to bed, and came down here to get ready for the show. So that was a busy, busy day, but I didn't want to take off tonight because, well, quite frankly, I love what I do. But Guy Benson, man, what a gentleman. Just could not have been any more appreciative of how welcoming everybody was. I'm the new guy, right? They've only picked up the show the last, I don't know, 4 or 5 months. But the audience and the people there could not have been any nicer. It was really was a fun time. So I want to give him a big shout out and a big thanks. All right, stay right there. Bill O'Reilly coming up next hour. Bill Cleveland coming up next hour. But Karl Rove, gonna vote Democratic. What's going on with that? We'll get to that in a moment. America at Night, back after this.
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4: Daily weather watch calls for mostly cloudy skies continuing overnight. We'll see areas of showers and storms coming in too as temperatures drop back to 59. Not much warming into Sunday, high around 65. Mostly cloudy with scattered rain showers in the morning. Isolated showers and storms are back Sunday night. Mostly cloudy with a low in the mid-50s. Then a high in the mid-60s again for Monday with isolated showers and storms and a mix of sun and clouds throughout the day. Isolated activity continues Monday night. Mostly cloudy, temperatures bottom out in the upper 40s. Then a high of 62 on Tuesday with isolated rain showers and mostly cloudy skies throughout the day. We'll still see those clouds in a Tuesday night with isolated rain showers. We bottom out around 51. From the 880 Weather Center, I'm meteorologist Regina Kroll. For more, check KRVN.com. Right now, it's 62 degrees.
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8: Ladies and gentlemen, every Thursday, ever since we've been on the air for now 35 years, we check in with our very own Bill Cleveland, our traveling correspondent. He is Bill on the Road. The website is BillOnTheRoad.com. Welcome back, Bill Cleveland.
9: I started when I was 11. I wasn't traveling much back then, but, you know.
8: Yeah, you haven't. You've been one of our mainstays throughout the years here, years are less than a year, but whatever. Same idea.
9: Yeah, that's all right.
8: Hey, I was good. You got a new book we'll get to in a second. However, I was driving back from Kansas City today, and I got halfway through the state of Missouri, and I came across a big old Stuckey's sign. And I pulled off. I was sucked in. I had to stop. I had to stop anyway. I had to get some gas and get a soda and get some, you know, M&Ms or something for the road. And so I pulled in. It just had a little Stuckey's section, but it got me thinking: are Stuckey's still around? Why were they so big, and now there's nowhere to be found?
9: Well, we talked about this a couple months ago because I mentioned that I had interviewed a guy who was one of the early investors in Cracker Barrel. And he had mentioned that the reason they started Cracker Barrel was because they wanted to do something similar to a Stuckey's, where you obviously have stops along the highway. Their only twist, I guess, was that they were going to have the home-cooked meals and, of course, the shops and stuff that we all know in Cracker Barrel. But I looked earlier, and I was stunned that there are still – hang on, let me make sure I did. I think it was like 40 or 50 stores left. I couldn't tell you where one is, but they are apparently around. You can still find some. And they were known, I guess, back in the day for their billboards. I guess they had like thousands of billboards all over the United States, which is how people learn about them.
8: It was that big green roof and that nice big porch in the front.

0: front. And, you know, they would have Stuckey's 10 miles, Stuckey's 5 miles, Stuckey's 2, Stuckey's next exit, Stuckey's right here. You know, you just missed it. Go back and go to Stuckey's.
1: Well, and so it's funny, as I was waiting to go on here, I did a little research because I thought, so they're famous for the pecans.
0: Right? Yes, which I everything
1: was telling
0: pecans.
1: The producer, I hate pecans. It's not my thing. I've never liked pecans. However, on one of my road trips, I stopped at the world's largest pecan. It was a roadside attraction, and it was down in Texas, Seguin, Texas, which is known as the pecan capital of Texas. And so I was just kind of just doing some quick little research here to remind me of where I had been. And apparently you love controversy. I know. There's controversy over who has the world's largest pecan. And I thought it was in this little town in Texas, but no. Apparently the first one was 1,000 pounds. Okay. This was right outside of the Guadalupe County Courthouse in Seguin, Texas. I hope I'm pronouncing that correctly. And then there was a town apparently in Missouri. Maybe it was close to where you were today. Brunswick, Missouri. They said, no. We would like to have the largest pecan on display. And theirs is apparently 12,000 pounds. And these, of course, are not real pecans. These are, you know, whatever, fiberglass, or they made them out of wood or whatever. And then
0: there is paper mache.
1: Another one. Yeah, there's another one somewhere, a gigantic pecan. So I don't know. Anyway, but I do have a photo of myself somewhere with this stupid gigantic pecan that was carved out of wood in 1962. Apparently there was a guy who was like a huge pecan farmer, and that was kind of his claim to fame. He had it in his farm. So
0: you don't even like pecan pie?
1: No, I have never liked pecans. And it's in any kind of gathering, the family or a friend. Oh, you have to try my pecan pie. Or some people say pecan. It's not pecan. Don't say pecan. It's pecan pie. And I'm always like, no, I'm not interested in your.
0: When I was a kid, they would stop at Stuckey's, they would get me the whole pecan log roll, which was fantastic.
1: Yes. That's what they were known for. Stuckey's was known for. And you can, if you were to go on their website, if you can't find one of these old stores like you found today, you can order all that stuff and have it shipped right to your house.
0: Oh, now you're talking.
1: If you don't want to go on a random road trip to find a Stuckey's, this was not an actual Stuckey's store. This was like a section within a store. Is that what you're
0: saying? Yeah, it was a section within a store, but they had the giant Stuckey's sign, you know, that you could see for miles from the highway. So I saw the billboards and I saw the sign. And when I got up to the truck stop or whatever, it didn't have a sign. It just had I walked in, there was a little section that sold Stuckey's, you know, mints and log rolls and stuff.
1: Yeah, and so it's funny, and this will tie into what we're going to talk about in a second, but I saw that the original Stuckey's location is still around. Like, you could still go there. It's in, I just lost it. I think it's in Georgia, maybe it's in Florida. It's somewhere in the South, and so the original building, the original store is still there. So
0: we got to get.
1: Maybe
0: we
1: you
0: gotta,
1: and I should go on a road trip to Stuckey's.
0: We gotta do a little more research on this. I want to find out
1: Eastman,
0: who's running Stuckey's. And
1: excuse me, I have it now. I found it. I'm sorry. The original site, Eastman, which is, and I believe that's Georgia. 1937. It's been there since then.
0: How about that? All right, good stuff. All right, tell me about this new book you've got.
1: Yeah, my 9th travel book. Can you believe that? 9 stinking books. The new one, it's called Fast Food Birthplaces. It'll be out in just a few weeks, October 13th. And I'm always looking for interesting travel-themed stuff or ways to kind of make travel fun for folks. And this idea started, when I do my road trips, I'm always stopping, as you know, at quirky things or, you know, like we were just talking about, the original Stuckey's, or I'll go to, you know, the first Pizza Hut location or the world's largest whatever. Anyway, so over the years, I have stopped at a lot of these original locations, the first locations of fast food restaurants. And so, and not just fast food, but what we'd call like fast casual restaurants as well. And so I thought, well, that would be a fun book. And so, first I thought it would just be kind of a silly book to do. However, once I started doing the actual research for the stories, because I had all the locations, I knew all of that. But then I was like, okay, well, I want to obviously talk about the, you know, how all these places got started. And as I started doing the research, what I found was that all of these stories are great. Like, you have all of these people, whether it's, Jimmy John's or the Waffle House or... we mentioned Pizza Hut or, you know, Domino's or whatever, all these places, McDonald's, they all have great stories of people who had a great idea, right? They, almost all of them, in fact, I think all 50 that I write about in this book, it basically started with nothing, you know, and put their, you know, money where their mouths were, so to speak. And of course, as you know, if you're an entrepreneur, you risk it all and worked hard and turned these small businesses into these gigantic corporations that we know today. So the stories are really great. And then the cool travel twist, of course, is that many of them are still available. Those, their original locations are still around. So you can go either the first location or some of them are now like, you know, little museums and stuff like that. So yeah, it's a really fun topic.
0: Okay. So the book is coming out when?
1: October 13th, they'll be available on Amazon and in bookstores and things like that. So, and then you know, hopefully, like we do with the presidents over time, I'll be able to share some interesting stories about some of these individual places and direct people to go and check out museums.
0: I'm surprised. I'm surprised you didn't ask me for a blurb on the back of the book. I'm kind of offended by that.
1: I'm the only blurb people need to hear from.
0: Oh, okay. Right.
1: There are no spaces for blurbs now that I look at the back of the book.
0: Shame on you.
1: No, it was really fun to put together. I'll tell you a quick one. So I included not just fast food, but things like pizza chains, and I included places like, you know, Starbucks and Dairy Queen and you know, whatever. And so, but the Pizza Hut one was really interesting because you can go and visit the first Pizza Hut location. It's in Wichita, Kansas. It's on the campus of Wichita State University. And the two brothers, the Carney brothers that started Pizza Hut, they were students there, and they found this little, I'd call it a shack. It was a super small building. And started their business, you know, their recipe for the sauce and all this stuff they made in this little tiny building. And they would sell pizzas to college students, and it became pretty popular. And so, but my favorite story was as they began to franchise and wanted to expand beyond Kansas, they wanted a building that looked, they wanted all the buildings to look the same, right? And so if you've ever driven anywhere in America, you instantly look over and you know that a Pizza Hut was there, right? You
0: right.
1: can tell,
0: yeah.
1: Oh, that was a Pizza Hut because of that roof. Well, one of their friends, school friends, was an architect. And so they talked to this guy and it's like, hey, we want you to design our buildings. And so the guy said, oh, it's going to be, and I don't remember the dollar amount off the top of my head, but it was more than they could afford. It was quite a bit more than they could afford at the time. And they said, look, we'll make you a deal. How about this? For every restaurant that we open, we'll give you $100. And I think the guy's fee was somewhere in the neighborhood of, you know, $5,000, $6,000, $7,000, $10,000, something like that. And the guy said, yeah, okay, sure, $100. Well, for God's sakes, they opened thousands of locations. And so this guy cleaned up. It was like the best architecture deal ever made in history. But of course, he was responsible for those iconic red roofs and the way the Pizza Hut buildings looked all across America.
0: I love those. I love those stories when they say, look, I don't have any money, but I'll give you this. And the, you know, sometimes they say no, sometimes they say yes. You know, there's you should do a whole book on, you know, people who said no or who said yes to, you know, billion-dollar ideas.
1: Another one real quick is the, and I'll be honest, this is the story that probably inspired this book. The gentleman that started Raisin Cane's Chicken Fingers.
0: Okay.
1: Those are now popping up all over the country. Started in Baton Rouge, Louisiana. And so the short of the story is that this guy went to business school and took a business class, and he had this idea for Raisin Cane's Chicken Fingers, and he presented it in a class, and it was the chicken and the bread, the Texas toast bread, the coleslaw and the sauce, and that's all he wanted to, on the menu. And he presents this to his teacher. He got the lowest grade in his class. And now he's a billionaire and has one of the fastest growing fast food chains in the country. And I wondered if I haven't had a chance to interview this guy, and hopefully I'm going to get to, because they were pretty nice. The corporate people were pretty nice. And my question is going to be, like, do you send this guy, this teacher, something like once a year just to remind him of, because I remember Steve Harvey, the guy, Family Feud, Steve Harvey. Yeah. He said that when he was a kid, he had a teacher who said he would never be on TV. He told Steve Harvey, you will never be on TV. And Steve Harvey, to this day, sends this guy a brand new big screen TV every year at Christmas. And I thought, I wonder if the Raisin Cane's Chicken Fingers guy does that, send this guy something,
0: But, I mean, it's like littered. Who's the Saturday Night Live guy? Adam Sandler's got a story where this professor came to him and said, you're not funny. You'll never be a comedian. Here's a biology book. Become a scientist. You're not funny. And I mean, it's just littered with stories of people told, famous people they just couldn't do it.
1: Yeah. See, that's why I'm not more successful. All my teachers were very encouraging. I just needed that one teacher to tell me, no, you'll never amount to anything.
0: We don't have time, but good stuff. There was also that, we don't have time to tell the story now, but what's the story of George Foreman and the George Foreman Grill, right? Where they went to Hulk Hogan. They went to Hulk. So they invent this grill, and they don't have any money to market it. And they only have, they buy like three slots on the Home Shopping Network. And they go on the first time, they sell four. They go on the second time, they sell two. So they only have one shot left, and one of them gets the brilliant idea. Look, we need a famous celebrity to do this. And they go to Hulk Hogan, and Hulk Hogan looks at him and says, this is the dumbest thing in the world. No, absolutely not. And so they go to George Foreman, and they say, George Foreman, look, we don't have any money. So we'll give you, $5 for everyone we sell. And George Foreman was like, sure, okay. So he goes on QVC, and the first time he sells like 50,000 of them. And, they're off and running. And there you go. Now it's the George Foreman Grill.
1: And don't sleep. Those George Foreman, I've had two of them. I love those things. They're great. I love the George Foreman Grill.
0: Yeah, it was almost almost the Hulk Hogan Grill, but you got the George Foreman Grill. All right, we will look for, what's the name of the book?
1: It's called Fast Food Birthplaces. Don't worry, I'll repeat it every week for the next 55 weeks, so you'll know what it is.
0: Bill Cleveland, BillOnTheRoad.com. Bill, good stuff. Safe travels. Check in with you next Thursday. Thanks, man.
1: All right, see you later.
0: America at Night, back in a moment.
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0: All right, man, that was Bill Clubman's great radio. That's fun to listen to. I love those stories. I mean, how many times have you heard the story of, you know, they told him it would never happen? I mean, the country, the history is filled with stories. People say, right? The woman who invented the the woman who invented the Vietnam Wall, right? She was a, it was a class project for Yale, and I think she handed it in. I think she got a C. And the, you know, the teacher wrote something along the lines of, yeah, nice idea, never going to take off. And she ends up winning the contest to turn it into the Vietnam Wall Memorial in Washington, D.C. I mean, the list goes on and on and on. As a matter of fact, when I first got into radio, I showed you how stupid I am. When I first got into radio, somebody who was very, very kind to me said at one point, look, I don't mean to be, you know, but I really think you should change your name because, your name's just not going to play on radio. And I remember thinking to myself, this shows you how stupid I was. I remember thinking to myself, oh my goodness, that is fantastic. Thank you so much for that advice. And he was like, well, you're very appreciative. I'm like, yes, because that it motivated. It was like, oh my goodness, there's my story where somebody said your name will never work on radio, right? I'm like, thank you. I need to tell me more how I'm never going to survive in radio. And because yes, thank you. I have my story. It was like I needed someone to tell me I couldn't do it. Not as motivation, but like, oh, thanks. Because when I do get on radio, that will be the name I use. And so I never changed my name. McGraw. And then I said to him, I'm like, well, people change their name to my name, McGraw Milhaven. What are you talking about? That is a radio name. We got to go. McGraw Milhaven, real name. This is American Night, Westwood One.
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0: A new alert. I'm Roxanne Evans, Fox News. President Trump arriving back at the White House earlier than scheduled. He was supposed to return from his weekend trip to Camp David on Sunday. No word yet from the White House on why President Trump's visit was cut short. And the State Department issuing a new security alert Saturday, advising Americans currently in the Middle East to exercise heightened vigilance and prepare for potential travel disruptions. President Trump's early return comes as Saudi Arabia confirms Yemen's Houthi rebels tried to attack its capital with a ballistic missile. Fox's Stephanie Bennett with more.
1: The Houthis did not specify what they targeted, but said they attacked sensitive sites and there were no immediate reports of casualties. Now, video shows flames and a large plume of black smoke near King Khalid International Airport in Saudi Arabia's capital of Riyadh. Tracking website Flight Radar 24 reported major issues, including long delays. And for the first time in months, emergency air raid alerts sounded overnight across the capital as residents reported hearing loud explosions. It comes after days of escalating conflict between the kingdom and the Iran-backed Houthi rebels in neighboring Yemen.
0: Well, the Houthis pose a growing threat to global energy supplies following territorial gains along the Red Sea coast. Music started a star Ed Sheeran calling what's happening in Gaza catastrophic and unjustifiable when opening his solo concert in Philadelphia Saturday. Sheeran says his shows are about unity and humanity, not politics. This comes after Macklemore was dropped as Sheeran's opener after making pro-Palestinian and genocide comments on stage. The U.S. military says it struck a vessel in the Caribbean for allegedly trafficking drugs. Four people were killed. 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
0: Former Vice President Kamala Harris heads to Michigan Tuesday to stump for Democratic Senate candidate Abdul El-Sayed. Fox's Jeff Manasso has more.
6: Former Vice President Kamala Harris is expected to talk health care with Abdul El-Sayed during a Michigan roundtable as the Democrat Senate nominee faces growing controversy over his progressive agenda, including Medicare for All, and his association with far-left streamer Hassan Piker, who's previously said that America deserved 9/11. El-Sayed has since distanced himself from Piker and has condemned terrorism. Harris's appearance alongside El-Sayed after he met with top Democrats last week in efforts to unite the party, all ahead of the midterms in a battle against Republican Mike Rogers in November. Jeff Manasso, Fox News.
0: President Trump is set to join world leaders at the United Nations General Assembly in New York City this coming week. Fox's CB Cotton has details on security measures being put in place across the Big Apple.
7: It'll be a busy week for President Trump and a busy week for those tasked with protecting him and the rest of the more than 130 world leaders who are expected here for the United Nations General Assembly. This security operation is months in the making and the effort culminates here. It's a multi-agency coordination center. We got an inside look. The center's overhead lights change from green to yellow to red, depending on the current threat level. The Secret Service and 20 partner agencies, including the NYPD and the Department of War.
8: Daily Weather Watch calls for mostly cloudy skies continuing overnight. We'll see areas of showers and storms coming in too as temperatures drop back to around 59. Not much warming into Sunday, high around 65. Mostly cloudy with scattered rain showers in the morning. Isolated showers and storms are back Sunday night. Mostly cloudy with a low in the mid-50s. Then a high in the mid-60s again for Monday with isolated showers and storms and a mix of sun and clouds throughout the day. Isolated activity continues Monday night. Mostly cloudy, temperatures bottom out in the upper 40s. Then a high of 62 on Tuesday with isolated rain showers and mostly cloudy skies throughout the day. We'll still see those clouds in a Tuesday night with isolated rain showers. We bottom out around 51. From the 880 Weather Center, I'm meteorologist Regina Kroll. For more, check KRVN.com. Right now, it's 62 degrees.
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0: And we continue with Our American Stories. Up next, we continue with our recurring series about the curious origins of everyday sayings. Here to join us again is Andrew Thompson, as he continues to share another slice from his ultimate guide to understanding the stories, the mysteries of the English language. Take it away, Andrew.
1: To tie the knot means to get married, and that expression began with early wedding ceremonies. During the times of the Roman Empire, the bride wore a girdle that was tied with knots that would be untied by the groom. Then the custom grew to actually tying the couple's hands together as part of the ceremony. Known as hand fasting, the Celtics had a similar ritual whereby the hands of the bride and groom were tied together for a duration of 1 year plus 1 day in order for the marriage to be legal. The couple promised to stay together for this length of time as part of their marriage contract, and a couple could not be married without tying the knot. To be blackballed means to be voted against, or someone who is not acceptable or is an outcast, and that expression derives from the London's gentlemen clubs of the 18th century. New applications for membership of those clubs was assessed by a ruling committee and then put to members for a secret vote. Every existing member of the club was able to vote, and the votes were cast by placing either a white or a black ball into a container. White balls meant acceptance and black balls meant rejection. One single black ball was enough for the application to fail, but nobody ever knew which members were in opposition. But if one black ball was in there, you were blackballed. To double cross means to betray, and it's usually done by a previous partner. There's a bit of conjecture about the origins of this expression, but it likely began from the 18th century London bounty hunter named Jonathan Wild. Wild had a monopoly on crime at the time, and he kept meticulous records of all criminals he did business with, paying for information that advanced his extensive network. If any criminal on the list displeased Wild in any way, he would place a cross next to his name in the Book of Thieves. A second cross meant that the criminal had outlived his usefulness, and Wild would turn him into the authorities and claim reward. Wild himself was actually eventually betrayed and was hanged in 1725. Toe the line means to abide by the rules or submit to authority, and it's got political origins from the British House of Commons. To deter members of opposing parties from attacking each other, two parallel red lines were marked on the floor. The lines were two sword lengths apart, and the members were required to stand behind their respective lines at all times. If any member did cross the line and approach the other party, he was ordered to retreat and toe the line. The lines actually still exist in the Parliament today, and the tradition remains, although nobody carries the swords. Touch and go means a risky or precarious situation, and it's another expression that derives from the sea. When going over shallow water, a ship's keel might clip a reef or a seabed. If luck is on the captain's side, the ship may avoid disaster and move on unaffected. Instead of being completely run aground, it might touch and go. The saying was used first in the 1800s in the Sailor's Word Book. To turn a blind eye means to knowingly ignore a situation, a fact or reality. And it started with the British Naval Admiral Horatio Nelson. Nelson had one blind eye, and during the 1801 Battle of Copenhagen, Nelson and his superior Sir Hyde Parker disagreed over the tactics in fighting the large Danish-Norwegian fleet. At one point, Parker sent a signal by way of flags for Nelson to disengage from the battle, but Nelson was confident he could win. He deliberately held his telescope up to his bad eye and said, "I really do not see the signal." He continued the attack and actually secured a decisive victory. To turn the corner means to pass a critical point after a difficult time or to begin to recover. And it relates to two treacherous oceanic corners, the Cape of Good Hope at the southern tip of Africa and Cape Horn at the bottom of South America. At both of these capes, two oceans collide and the seas are violent and dangerous. It was always a worrying time when early sailing ships had to negotiate these rough waters, but once the ships had turned the corner, the sailors knew that they were in for some calm sailing. To turn the tables means to reverse a situation and gain the upper hand, and it began with the game of backgammon. In the early 17th century, the game in England was known as tables, and the two halves of the playing board are still called tables today. At that time, though, there was a rule that allowed the players to turn the tables. This involved reversing the board so that the players would continue from their opponent's previous position. The phrase then began being used figuratively from the early 1600s. To be two-faced means to be hypocritical, and it has its origins in Roman mythology. Janus was the Roman god of beginnings and transitions, and consequently gates, doors, and passages. He was responsible for the gates of heaven and was depicted as having two faces, one at the front of his head and one at the back. This gave him the ability to look to the future and into the past and see both directions at once. The legend of Janus led Romans to believe that anyone who held opposing views simultaneously was also two-faced. Under the weather means to feel unwell, and it's got seafaring origins as well. Seasickness was a major problem in the early days of sailing before medication was invented to combat it. The ailment was obviously particularly bad in times of rough seas and bad weather when the ship would move about more violently. The greatest sway on a ship is on the deck, and the most stable place is underneath, near the keel. If a sailor became ill, he was sent down below to recover under the deck and under the weather.
0: And a terrific job on the production, editing, and storytelling by our own Greg Hengler. And a special thanks once again to Andrew Thompson, The Curious Origins of Everyday Sayings. So many of them, as we discussed and have discussed, are nautical terms. Turn the corner, touch and go. Touch and go just makes so much sense once you hear about how that saying came to be. Terrific storytelling about phrases we use each and every day. So many of them from nautical origins, so many from British origins, and then a good deal from American origins too. The story of everyday sayings here on Our American Stories.

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0: And we continue with Our American Stories. Thomas Jefferson has become today's everyman due to his paradoxical nature. And like us, he is neither purely heroic nor a villainous figure. Here to tell the story is Pulitzer Prize-winning historian Joseph Ellis, author of American Sphinx, the character of Thomas Jefferson. And we gathered this audio thanks to the Library of Congress. Let's take a listen.
12: In the Lincoln-Douglas debates, Abraham Lincoln, Stephen Douglas, both Lincoln and Douglas believe Jefferson agrees with them. When Herbert Hoover runs against Franklin Delano Roosevelt for the presidency of the United States in 1932, both of them think they are Jeffersonians. When Ronald Reagan is elected president, he in his inaugural address says we must pluck a rose from Jefferson's garden and wear it in our lapels forever. And William Jefferson Clinton starts his inaugural parade in Monticello. He is America's everyman. He's all things to all people. And it's not just any man who can be every man. How do you do that? Well, I was asking that question in a context in which the dominant point of view was established by Franklin Roosevelt in 1943. Franklin Roosevelt rode out of the White House, the limo went to the National Archives, and he picked up the portable desk that Jefferson allegedly used to write the first draft of the Declaration. It was a desk made, custom made for him by a former slave, where in the third week of June of 1776, at the second floor apartment of 7th and Market Street, he wrote the magic words of American history. And they are the magic words of American history. These 55 words are the most important words in American and maybe in modern world history. If you're looking for a secret to the wellspring, this is it. These words mean so much and different things to different people. We hold these truths to be self-evident, that all men are created equal, that they are endowed by their Creator with certain inalienable rights, that among these rights are life, liberty, and the pursuit of happiness, that to secure these rights, governments are instituted among men, deriving their justification. I get it wrong. Every time I get it wrong. But it is, you know, like, think about this, you know, like when Ho Chi Minh wrote the Constitution for Vietnam in 1946, how does it begin? We hold these truths to be self-evident, that all men are created equal. Now, later on, it says, workers of the world, unite. You have nothing to lose but your chains. So it's a nice blend of Jefferson and Marx, you know. And when the women gathered together at Seneca Falls in 1848, how'd they begin? We hold these truths to be self-evident, that all men and women are created equal. I think Jefferson meant men and women, don't you? Yes. What he really meant was that all of us that are human beings possess a soul. And that separates us from other creatures as human beings. And if American history were a casino, nobody that's bet on Jefferson, as far as I can tell, has ever lost. You want him. He's like an ace in the hole. You want him, right? Until now. Maybe you don't want him. The Democratic Party is not so sure. The Democratic Party in Ohio, as well as several other states, have just said that they're going to drop Jefferson's name from the annual Jefferson Jackson dinner. Going to drop Jackson's name, too. Jackson did the Indians bad, and Jefferson did the black man bad. Now, I don't see anybody with any stonemasons up there ready to knock Jefferson's image off Mount Rushmore. But there are people that have actually written books calling for the Jefferson Memorial to be replaced by a memorial to Frederick Douglass. And if you are a historian and you want to get a PhD, and like I had a wonderful student named Chandra, I won't tell you her last name, she went to Harvard and she said, I want to write about Jefferson. They said, what? You can't do that. He's the dead wettest male you can possibly imagine. You finish your career if you're finished if you do that. And that's, you know, like, so within the profession, there are a set of assumptions, and a lot of people are playing their politics on the past. A lot of politically correct nonsense. People are doing their political isometric exercises against Thomas Jefferson. And I don't think that's a good idea. And I want to conclude with trying to make the point I want to end with in terms of the occasion for this moment. It's 1815, and Thomas Jefferson agrees to sell his books to what becomes the Library of Congress for $23,950. He makes this contribution, and the seeds that he plants become the greatest library in the world. This is good news, okay? Now, you could go the other way, however. Why is Jefferson selling these books in the first place? When he dies, he is going to be about $10 million in debt. Now, here is a thought which I suggested we mention. People wanted him to free his slaves, right? He owned about 200 slaves, 100 of them in Monticello, another in another plantation down the road, 90 miles. Jefferson didn't own his slaves. His creditors owned his slaves. He couldn't free them. But in the 6 months after the ghouls descend upon Monticello, it's dismembered of all the furnishings, and 130 African Americans, whom he has promised will not be sold down the river, are sold down the river. And that's not just a euphemism. If you get sold to Mississippi or Louisiana, you're in deep trouble. Your lifespan is very short. And there were promises he made that he couldn't keep. So that's the other way to tell the story, that the gift is itself an indication of his bankruptcy, and then you could say his moral bankruptcy and his inability to take a strong stand against slavery in his latter years. Here's where I want to leave you, and I hope this prompts some questions. We need imperfect, flawed founders. In fact, if they were perfect, what in heaven's name would we have to learn from them? Let's leave Jefferson in the conversation.
11: And a terrific job on the editing and production by our own Greg Hengler. And you've been listening to the Pulitzer Prize-winning historian Joseph Ellis, author of American Sphinx, The Character of Thomas Jefferson. He gave this speech in, of all places, the very place Jefferson sold his books to, the Library of Congress. Special thanks to all that the folks do at the Library of Congress. If you ever get a chance, visit the building. And just imagine, in the Lincoln-Douglas debates, both men believed Jefferson agreed with them. And the same with Ronald Reagan and Bill Clinton, and the same throughout history until relatively recently. And the fact of the matter is, he was America's everyman, and he wrote those 55 words that may be the most important in not just political history, and not just modern history, but world history. The story of America's everyman, Thomas Jefferson, here on Our American Stories.
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17: Daily weather watch calls for mostly cloudy skies continuing overnight. We'll see areas of showers and storms coming in too as temperatures drop back from 59. Not much warming into Sunday, high around 65. Mostly cloudy with scattered rain showers in the morning. Isolated showers and storms are back Sunday night. Mostly cloudy with a low in the mid-50s. Then a high in the mid-60s again for Monday with isolated showers and storms and a mix of sun and clouds throughout the day. Isolated activity continues Monday night. Mostly cloudy, temperatures bottom out in the upper 40s. Then a high of 62 on Tuesday with isolated rain showers and mostly cloudy skies throughout the day. We'll still see those clouds into Tuesday night with isolated rain showers. We bottom out around 51. From the 880 Weather Center, I'm meteorologist Regina Kroll. For more, check KRVN.com. Right now, it's 62 degrees.
18: Weather. The Great Plains depends on 880 KRVN Lexington.
19: News, I'm Roxanne Evans. Saudi Arabia intercepted a Houthi ballistic missile aimed at Riyadh. No casualties were reported.
20: For the first time in months, emergency air raid alerts sounded overnight across the capital as residents reported hearing loud explosions. It comes after days of escalating conflict between the kingdom and the Iran-backed Houthi rebels in neighboring Yemen.
19: Fox's Stephanie Bennett. Ed Sheeran breaks down in tears as he returns to the stage in Philadelphia Saturday night. The singer apologized to fans, saying, "I'm so, so sorry." He addressed the controversy over dropping Macklemore and called the situation in Gaza catastrophic and unjustifiable. World leaders head to New York next week for the UN General Assembly. Major international conflicts in Iran, Ukraine, Gaza, all expected to dominate the discussion. 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
3: And we continue with our American stories. Jeremiah Castile played college football for the Alabama Crimson Tide and was on the last team coached by the legendary Bear Bryant. Castile was a pallbearer at Bryant's funeral on January 28, 1983. Let's take a listen to his story.
4: I was born in 1961, Columbus, Georgia. My father was a World War II vet, number 8 of 9 children. They had about a fourth grade education. I was born in the projects, government housing there at Elizabeth County Apartments. Then we moved to Phenix City, Alabama. I was probably 3 years old. So around 1964, we moved, and none of my siblings graduated from high school. The drugs, the alcohol, the what I saw at home. Domestic violence was in my house. My mom and dad fought. So at school, that's how I solved my problems with any of my classmates, was I'm not talking. We just going to get right at it. And in my middle school, during my seventh grade year, I got in a fight again. I had already been suspended from school for fighting. And I had to take the note home to my mom for my parents to sign. And it was a day my mother was sober. So she signed it, and she was handing it back to me. She said, "Boy, I'm so disappointed in you." The Lord used that to grip my heart as a 13-year-old. It just gripped my heart. I took her back to school, finished the year out, and really realized I needed to change. So the little church was Pleasant Grove Baptist Church, a little church down the street. They would do revival every summer. So I have no interest in going to church, any of that. Hadn't, you know, before that. But God drew me based on I realized I needed to change, and I went. And so when you came in, the mothers and fathers of that church asked you, "Were you saved?" And I really didn't know what that meant. They said, "You must not be. Go sit on the front row." So they escorted me to the front row, and they called that the mourner's bench. And the mothers and fathers of that church, the elders, they just prayed for those people that was on that front row. And I would say about the third day of that revival, the Lord saved me. And what it was is I heard the gospel, the good news that God loved me, and he demonstrated that love through Jesus Christ on the cross. The first time in my life, it was communicated to Jeremiah that he was loved. I would say my parents showed me that by providing a place to live, food, pretty much those basic things, but never communicated verbally that I was loved. And all the way up to that time, my mom would get intoxicated and just get violent. So one day, I probably was 10, my mom had a knife in her hand, kitchen knife, and I wanted to go play basketball. She was intoxicated. We got an army. I ended up with a 2-inch scar on my right arm and had to be taken to the hospital, stitches to put in my arm. So I was dealing with a lot of rejection. So that third day I heard the gospel, and for the first time, hey, somebody loved Jeremiah. I tell people I walked in that church, a sinner, walked out a saint. That was a radical moment in my life. There wasn't a lightning and flash. There was a powerful transformation in my heart, in my inner man. And the reason I can say that is because the first person God gave me a love for was my mother. Now, when God saved me, he gave me a vision for my life, that in the Castile house, things could be different and that he could use me. And so God gave me a vision to play football football really came to be what I wanted to do in the University of Alabama.

0: probably my eighth grade year. And so through athletics, I could get a scholarship, go to school, get an education, get a job, make enough money to be able to help my mother get sober and change the living conditions of my parents. And that vision disciplined me. I grew up in a home where drugs and alcohol were sold, but I've never smoked a marijuana cigarette. I've never drank a beer. I've never been intoxicated. That's the power of a dream. And the dream mattered more than recreational fun that I could have with teenagers. And so when the Lord saved me, I just became focused on that. And I became an Alabama fan. I also started watching the Coach Bryant show. And the vision, I'm going to Alabama. I'm going to go play football at Alabama. I was 5'9", 155 pounds. It weren't a bunch of people knocking on the door. I had a breakout year my senior year. I played both ways. I played running back, slot receiver, and corner. And our team actually made it to the playoffs. We got beat, but it gave schools a chance to look at me. And I was just small, but I was very athletic. I could run and jump and was strong. So I can remember where I got my first letter from the University of Alabama. My coach, Wayne Traeger High School, he came in one morning in the cafeteria and he dropped a letter on the table and it had University of Alabama. And I opened it up and it said that I was being recruited. And man, I start yelling, screaming. I ran out the doors to the schoolyard yelling, "I told you all," you know, because I would tell people I was going to Alabama. So I came over in the fall of 1978. Met Coach Bryant. Coach Jeff Rousey was the coach that recruited me. And he and I would talk 30 years later. And so he told me, "You know, when you first met Coach Bryant and he looked at you and you'd walked off," he said, "Jeff, you sure about him? He's mighty little." And Coach Rousey said, "Trust me, Coach, he can play." Well, I'm a freshman in 1979. And that team is the returning national champions. And that team is loaded. It's got a lot of guys that's going to go on to play in the NFL. So I come in as a freshman in August. And that first week, Coach Bryant made us scrimmage the varsity. He sicked the dogs on us, man. I mean, that's best way. And so that first week, you scrimmage the returning national champions. I can remember like yesterday, and they ran this little belly play. And Steve Whitman was the fullback at that time. He hit it. It was one of these quick hitting plays. And I was backside tight end. And next thing you know, it's just me and Steve. And Steve is about turned 45, 50 pound fullback. And I'm like, man, what am I going to do? And I was one of those guys. I wasn't afraid of anything. So I just come up and laid all 155 pounds on a pop. And it didn't bring him down, but I start riding him till the posse got there. A couple of weeks later, I'm coming in after practice, and I got a pink sticky note on my locker. And it said, "Coach Bryant want to see you." Man, I am scared as all get out. I'm like, what have I done? You know, what have I done wrong? Anyway, I go up third floor of Coleman Coliseum in his office. And Linda Knowles was secretary. She said, "Coach will be with you in a minute." Man, it was a long minute. Door opens up. She says, "You can go on in." And when I walked in, Coach Bryant was sitting behind his desk and he was smoking those Chesterfield cigarettes that he smoked and didn't have a filter on. He put it in the ashtray and he just murmured some words. He had that old southern drawl. And I interpreted, "Go sit on the couch." He had a black and white checkered couch in his office. When you sat down on it, your bottom hit the floor because it didn't have any legs on it. So you were looking up at him.
1: And you've been listening to Jeremiah Castile tell one heck of a story about his life. And by the way, that scene of him being called into Bear Bryant's office, and Bear is a big old man, like 6'4". And I can imagine this short guy sitting in a short couch and wondering what the heck is going to happen next. When we come back, you'll find out what does happen next here on Our American Stories. 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
1: And we continue with our American stories and Jeremiah Castile's story. Let's pick up where he last left off in Coach Bear Bryant's office.
0: So I sit down, and the first words Coach Bryant said to me was, "You could play here at the University of Alabama." I'm thinking, yeah, when my turn come. I was behind Don McNeil. He was a great one. 6'1", 200-pound prototype NFL cornerback. Going to go in the first round to the Miami Dolphins and you know, play 10 years. Well, that's who I'm behind. So I'm thinking, yeah, I'll play when my turn come, coach. His next words were, you could play this year. And I'm like, wow. Coach Bryant believe I could play this year. There hasn't been probably the greatest words ever been spoken to me was that God loved me. Those were the next greatest words. I tell people I walked in 5'9", walked out 6'9". When he said you could play this year. So what he was telling me was you're not going to play freshman football. You're going to play on the varsity. And boy, did I play. Yeah. So I had some confidence, but when Coach Bryant said that, it took me to an entire another level of confidence. It amazes me to this day how, because of that first initial meeting and then from there on what Coach Bryant said, I took it as the gospel. Every word. I hung on every word he said. And it made me a great player. I look back and I look at how I, you know, the numbers I put up as a corner, how I dominated the position, you know, averaging 5 interceptions. And that's phenomenal, especially as a corner. You can see it as safety. 21 interceptions as a corner. Oh, back when it was 3 yards in a cloud of dust, per se, they just ran the ball majority of the time. And I look at that and I think, what was it about me? Well, it was my mindset. Coach Bryant told me I could play. And the way we were taught to play was with a spirit of excellence. You don't give up anything, man. I mean, you don't give up any points. You know, that year, probably one of the greatest defenses that Alabama ever fielded in all the years they've had a football program, because that team gave up less than a touchdown a game. That 1979 year, they had 5 shutouts. So I was just taught and coached to play the game with a spirit of excellence. Really, the word is dominate. So I'm upset if a guy catches an out route on me. So that's how I was coached, and I played in that manner. I took that on, that philosophy, and after 4 years, I was an All-American and had tied the record in interceptions regular season with 16. We won it my freshman year. That was Coach Bryant's last national championship. 1980, we had a great team, should have won it again, and we came up short. Just felt like some of the leadership, the guys, we had talent, but guys just really didn't have the character that the 79 team had. That's the best way for me to put it. We had the ability, but we just didn't have the character. I did a blog back in 2012. A friend of mine that played with me, he was younger than me, he said, hey, I think 2012, Coach Bryant would have been 100 years old. So he said, hey, why don't you think about some of the things Coach Bryant did for you and write it down and I'll talk about it. And so when I look at it, I go all the way back to that first meeting. Jeremiah, you can play here. Coach Bryant took 10 minutes and he invested in me. From there, he influenced me. So when he said something, I believed it. That changed me. That impacted me. I saw that in my academics, my athletics, spiritually, all those areas I was involved in. So that influence was there in all three areas. Coach Bryant come in some meetings and me and y'all need to go to church tomorrow. He tell you where to go. He tell you to go. So he influenced me. From there, an inspiration came. How to live life. Coach Bryant lived, you knew he was passionate about what he was doing. My senior year, 82, this time of the year, we had spring ball. So one day we go down, we get our baskets, go change clothes, get look at our itinerary. Anytime the itinerary had S and S on it, you start praying. Because S and S meant stretch and scrimmage. That's all on the itinerary. You praying because you knew, oh my goodness, there's no time limit on this thing. And Coach Bryant was going to have your body and your soul that day. So anyway, that day, so we changed, and buses pull up. everybody like, what are we getting on these buses for? We scrimmage right here at the complex. And, we start asking assistant coaches, they don't know. Well, you mean you don't know? You're an assistant coach? No. Nobody knew but Coach Bryan and the bus drivers. No, the assistant coaches didn't know. He took us over to Tuscaloosa County High School. We get off the bus. Coach Bryan walks up, calls everybody up, and he says, first thing he said, all you coaches, go sit up in the stands. He put all the coaches in the stands. Coach Bryant coached the offense, the defense, and the special teams by himself. Made all the substitutions. You didn't come out of the scrimmage unless he called your name. We started at 4:00. The first group didn't get through to 10 that night. Lights came on. So what, that 6 hours later? Literally, I got 7-8 games of scrimmage plays in that one scrimmage. Yeah. Some guys got that minute before they ever got a break out of the scrimmage. And the next group got through about 11 that night. So for me, I'm in the fourth quarter of life now in my 60s. I saw a man at 68, 69 years of age tell his staff, go sit up in the stands. I still have a passion and a drive and an enthusiasm for what God called me to do. And so that is imprinted in me, not just in my mind. And so if you'd have known me as a player back then or as a person, I was known as a quiet leader. I just didn't talk much. And so right before the captains get ready to go out this game, I've got a strong prompting in my gut to get up and say something, but I'm scared because I got to ask Coach Bryant. So I'm struggling with this thing, but the longer I waited, it got to where I'm like, man, I'm going to throw up. I don't get this out. I don't even know what it is. It's totally impromptu. So I put my hand up real slow. Coach Bryant, I said, Coach, can I say something? He had on his big old Parker hat, come up over that on that jacket. He just nodded. And when he said, nodded, gave me permission, it just flowed. I started with thanking Coach Bryant. So, Coach, I just want to thank you for everything you've done for me. So, I came here 4 years ago as an 18-year-old boy, but tonight I'm going to leave as a 21-year-old man. I want to personally thank you for everything you've done for me. So, Coach, ain't no way we're going to lose this game tonight. So if I got to play this sucker by myself, man, we're going to win. And that thing was like it lit. It was a match. It lit, man. It got our guys fired up. What I love about that when I look back is, 20 some days later, Coach Bryant passes away. And I just believe the Lord prompted me that in front of my peers, I would tell my coach, thank you for what he'd done for me. Probably every player in there should have stood up that night. I said, thank you, Coach. God just prompted me. And after the game, I was standing up there on the stage where he was getting the trophy, Liberty Bowl trophy. I was standing next to him. I was getting the MVP trophy. And the announcer was just congratulating him on his career. And I was standing next to him. And he said, my career was, and he put his arm around me. It was great because of men like this. And that's how I'll always remember my last encounter with Coach Bryant.
1: And we'd like to thank 1819 News for this story. 1819 is a multimedia company for the state of Alabama. Jeremiah Castile doing what almost anybody who played for Bear Bryant did, which is talk about how Bear turned him from a boy into a man. With high standards, primarily, a spirit of excellence, and as he put it, he wanted to dominate the other team, dominance. And that's how I was coached, he said. And I played that way. And those words of encouragement, because that's what great coaches will do. They'll hold you to standards. They'll take you to the mats. But there are those moments where they build you up. There are those moments where they get a vision for you that even you don't have. And this was perhaps Bear Bryant's greatest talent. You can tell that without Bear Bryant, without Jesus Christ, these were the two most important beings in his life. And Christ first, Bear Bryant a close second. The story of Jeremiah Castile. And in the end, stories about Bear Bryant too, and the Lord, here on Our American Stories.
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19: New alerts. I'm Deborah Valentine, Fox News. U.S. embassies in the Middle East are issuing new alerts amid heightened tensions across the region. Fox's Chanley Painter has details.
20: They did not state a specific threat, but called for Americans to exercise heightened vigilance and be aware of potential travel disruptions in the region. The alerts cite recent fighting between Saudi Arabia and the Iran-backed Houthi militants in Yemen. This after the group claimed attacks on sensitive sites across Saudi Arabia yesterday. Saudi officials confirm air defenses intercepted a ballistic missile over Riyadh. A fire broke out at a fuel tank near the airport, but it's not clear if it was caused by that attack. Other civilian infrastructure were also reportedly targeted. The Houthis have recently seized more territory in Yemen, tightening their grip on a strategic Bab el-Mandab Strait.
19: Tehran has reportedly set the terms for new talks with the U.S. that include getting rid of sanctions on Iran and the end to the U.S. naval blockade of Iranian ports. Germany's leadership isn't on the ballot, but local elections today could still put the country's chancellor in danger.
2: German leader Friedrich Merz is under pressure. His Christian Democrat Party performed badly in one set of local elections earlier this month to the benefit of the far-right AfD. Two more regional votes today could seal Merz's fate. The centre-right chancellor will be hoping a centre-left party does him a favour and keeps the AfD out. Merz's personal approval ratings have fallen as low as 14% in some polls. The AfD has seen success in the former East Germany by promising to restrict immigration and restore access to cheap Russian energy. Jonathan Savage, Fox News.
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19: The Justice Department announcing charges against 16 people in seven different states as part of a nationwide election fraud crackdown. Assistant Attorney General for the DOJ's Fraud Division, Colin McDonald, joining Fox's The Big Weekend Show.
34: It is very easy for someone to just check a box to say that they are a United States citizen and then be able to steal the vote of an American. And we're not going to stand idly by. We've charged 50 cases. The Biden administration in 4 years charged 13.
19: The DOJ wrote, "Let this be a warning to anyone trying to cheat and undermine our elections." President Trump on Truth Social announcing plans for an AI czar and an AI task force.
35: He wrote, "We will also be looking for bad, and we can do that very easily with our already existing criminal and civil justice system." No details on who may take on the jobs yet. The president already had one AI czar, venture capitalist David Sacks, but he stepped down in the spring. The post from the president comes ahead of next week's meeting with Chinese President Xi, as the U.S. and China are in a race for AI dominance. In Washington, Jill Nato, Fox News.
19: Tonight, the Jewish holiday of Yom Kippur begins at sundown. Fox's Jessica Rosenthal reports.
36: 10 days after Rosh Hashanah, the Jewish New Year, is the Day of Atonement, Yom Kippur, which is honored by following a number of observances, chief among them the commandment to fast. This includes abstaining from water for 25 hours through Monday after sunset. On Rosh Hashanah, Jews pray to be inscribed in the Book of Life, and during the subsequent 10 days of repentance, it's customary to give to charity and commit to making changes in the coming year, akin to New Year's resolutions, before the book is closed on Yom Kippur. 4 days after Yom Kippur, the holiday of Sukkot begins, in which Jews recall and celebrate the exodus from Egypt. Jessica Rosenthal, Fox News.
19: I'm Deborah Valentine. This is Fox News.
37: Daily Weather Watch calls for mostly cloudy skies continuing overnight. We'll see areas of showers and storms coming in too as temperatures drop back to 59. Not much warming into Sunday, high around 65. Mostly cloudy with scattered rain showers in the morning. Isolated showers and storms are back Sunday night. Mostly cloudy with a low in the mid-50s. Then a high in the mid-60s again for Monday with isolated showers and storms and a mix of sun and clouds throughout the day. Isolated activity continues Monday night. Mostly cloudy as temperatures bottom out in the upper 40s. Then a high of 62 on Tuesday with isolated rain showers and mostly cloudy skies throughout the day. We'll still see those clouds in a Tuesday night with isolated rain showers. We bottom out around 51. From the 880 Weather Center, I'm meteorologist Regina Kroll. For more, check KRVN.com. Right now, it's 61 degrees.
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39: When
0: we're not in the great outdoors, we're thinking about it. Kender Outdoors. Come on into the camp house and make yourself at home.
1: Yeah, come on in. I'm glad you're here. I'm Billy Kender. This is our camp house, Kender Outdoors. It's a great time of year. The temperatures have dropped maybe a couple of degrees, making life a little more tolerable around here. We're still hot, but cooler weather's on the way. Dove season continues. Teal season opens. Early teal opens today in Texas and a few other spots across these United States of America. Again, this year, second year in a row, it's only a 9-day season, early season. The 2025 waterfowl breeding population and habitat survey conducted by the U.S. Fish and Wildlife Service estimated the blue-winged teal breeding population at 4.4 million birds. That's down 13% below the long-term average. Unfortunately, the most recent 2026 May survey indicated that those numbers dipped again, even lower, an estimated 3.96 million blue-winged teal. That's an 11% drop from last year. 4.7 million birds is the threshold required for a 16-day special early teal season. We did not meet that requirement. Early teal in Texas, September 19 through the 27th. Daily bag limit on teal is 6. Possession limit, 18. Bow seasons for big game starting to open up across these United States. I've got a very special camp house guest this week, Michael Braden with Cinnamon Creek Ranch Archery, 11-time world champion archer. Hey, it's good to have you here with me. Thank you for being here.
3: Glad to be here.
1: Hey, let's talk a little bit about getting ready for bow season. That bow's been, unfortunately, it happens too many times. It's been sitting in the closet since last fall. So what do we need to do when we get that thing out?
3: Well, first I'm going to say check the strings. We recommend you replace, if you don't shoot a lot, you probably need to replace your strings every 2, maybe 3 years. If you're shooting a lot throughout the season, probably once a year. So, and as we get closer to season, it's harder to get strings in. So it may be a 4 or 5 week process for us to get the strings in. So start early as you can, and check strings. And then you want to probably make sure the bow is tuned. We can do a paper tune, and you can also check a broadhead. Shoot a broadhead, shoot a field point. If they're not hitting close together, it's telling you that the bow's not properly tuned. Come on in and get a paper tune, and then just go through your equipment. Make sure everything's good, your arrows are good, your nocks are good. Check broadheads, make sure you don't have some that you already shot or they're dull. But just look over your equipment, kind of grab your bow by the grip and maybe bump the side of the riser, see if you feel anything loose. If something's loose and you're bumping it, it'll rattle, make a noise. So make sure everything's tight on your bow, but bring it in and let us take a peek at it.
1: Might be time to upgrade a little bit, too, before the new season. Optics is an area that just is growing with leaps and bounds.
3: Yeah, absolutely. Our best, you know, the sliding sight is very, is definitely popular now. Our best-selling sight is probably a three-pin sight, a three-pin slider. So the three pins, you got a 20, 30, 40. Chances are 99% of everything you're going to shoot is going to be inside 40 yards. So you don't need to slide it. But how do I get better at 40? Slide that sight down to 60. How do I get better at 60? Slide it down to 80. Yeah. And it's not so that you can shoot a deer at 80 yards. It's just to make you more accurate and more proficient in your actual kill zone.
1: Yeah. Don't leave out safety. Got to be thinking about safety this time of year before you ever, don't run out there last minute and try to throw up a couple of stands. You want to put some thought into that and make sure you say.
3: Yeah, absolutely. Safety. The saddles are coming a long way now, and they're really popular. We've got a really good saddle selection here. We even stuck a tree in here so you can hang on a tree and test out a saddle. So that's going really good. So definitely safety. Man, I've got some friends that have fallen out of a tree. You know, putting up a lifeline and at least make sure you're strapped to the tree is critical. I've had some people get hurt really bad falling out of a tree.
1: What goes up in the tree with you when you're going up to spend the day?
3: I want to stay as light as possible, but same time, if I'm going to sit there all day, I'm going to take what I need. I'm a big cliff bar guy. I've got some cliff bars in my pack that'll keep me, you know, fueled throughout the day. My bow, I usually got my pack. Obviously, in today's world, phone if we have cell service.
1: You're not going to take too much up there, obviously. And I'm sure before you left the house, you let someone know where you were going to be.
3: Absolutely. Yeah, that's paramount. But I'm going to say with a saddle, you may move.
1: Yeah.
3: So it lets you be more mobile. And we got several guys in here going, man, nobody would find me if I didn't know. And so, you know, maybe have Life 360 on your phone so somebody can follow exactly where you are.
1: Hey, we got a lot of ground to cover. We're going to talk competition and we're going to talk hunting a whole lot more. Can you hang on?
3: You bet.
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3: 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Born in Louisiana, Edgar made a career in commodity trading and grain merchandising. But friends say what made Edgar special was how he used these experiences to directly serve producers. Edgar believed agriculture worked best when people had strong relationships and a sense of shared purpose. He invested in young people and underserved communities throughout Kansas and Nebraska, including his work in founding the Kansas Black Farmers Association. Rancher and friend Kevin Cooksley said Edgar's investment in youth, dedication to producers, and commitment to building stronger communities was what set him apart.
4: I think it's extremely fitting that he be recognized for service to agriculture because that's exactly what he represented, what he did. There's just been nobody quite like him in my lifetime anyway.
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0: you folks come in off the porch, Kender Outdoors is back.
1: 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We're visiting with 11-time world champion archer Michael Braden on the show today. Michael, it sure is good to see you, and I'm happy you're here with us.
2: Thank you. Good to be here.
1: Absolutely, man. I tell you what, it's that time of year. It's 108 degrees, so we must be thinking about climbing a tree with a bow in our hand.
2: Yeah, 'tis the season, whether it's hot or cold.
1: You've had so much success through the years. Yeah, like 11 times 3D champion, and we don't have enough time, okay? You've done it all, both competitively and out in the field. You've enjoyed the bow all your life. Where did this start with you?
2: Well, I think in my generation, it started, my competition started as a bow hunter. I started as a bow hunter and then wanted to get into the competition aspect.
1: How old were you when you started?
2: I probably didn't touch a bow until I was about 21, 22. Wow. So a little bit late with regards to that.
1: Man, oh man.
2: And then turned pro within 5 years of that.
1: So you started in the field?
2: Yes, absolutely.
1: Okay. And who put that bow in your hand? How did it first happen?
2: Yeah, great question. Oh, you know what? It was my brother-in-law. We were visiting my grandparents in a RV camp, and he brought his bow, and we walked around the camp, and he shot some squirrels, and I thought that was the coolest thing ever. I needed a bow.
1: That is cool. And so 11 world championships later, just from shooting squirrels in the RV park at 21 years old, you can light that fire, and it lasts a lifetime. This is something with the crossbow technology now that grandpa and grandma can keep it up.
2: Absolutely. The great thing about archery is there's something for everybody. If you want to be as traditional as you ever wanted to be, shooting a longbow and wooden arrows, you can. You want to be as high-tech as you want to be. And ailments. It's crazy amount of – I've seen people in competition shooting blind. Yeah. There's one, a really, really good archer that has no arms.
1: Wow.
2: And he is very competitive with the open pro class. He does everything with his feet.
1: Wow. It's amazing. Granny Bullard was on my radio show for years. She just passed away at 90, I think, last summer. And I met her through her son. He was here at Cinnamon Creek. And we met, and he said, "You need to put my mom on your radio show." Well, over the years, she was on 15 times, had her on stage with Jim Shockey and Larry Wysoon, right up there with all the big shots, and she stole the show. You know, she was something else. Didn't start hunting with a crossbow till she was 77. There's the proof.
2: That's awesome. And it is a great thing about crossbows. There's still no limit to be able to bow hunt.
1: Yeah.
2: You know, gets us out in the field a little bit longer, and just to take an animal with a bow and arrow, it's pretty special.
1: We've both been privileged to know some really young kids that have excelled and done just amazing things with a bow in their hand. So if that youngster's hearing this today and they're thinking, "Yeah, Dad, Mom, I want to meet Mike, and I want lessons. I want to learn to shoot." I'm an old shotgun guy, so when I take a kid to the range, I give them 3 points. I just want you to think about these 3 things. Let's groove those in. How about with the bow? What do you do?
2: Well, it's way more than 3 points for me, but it's basically breaking everything with purpose. Usually when somebody steps up the line and they load their arrow and I have them look down range at that target, I ask them what their quest is. And usually it's to smash that X. And I say, "You failed miserably." My quest is to execute a perfect shot. How do I execute a perfect shot? By executing my shot sequence one perfect step at a time. How do I make sure each step's perfect? By giving each step conscious effort. So it's about going really slow and feeling every step. And I would say, whenever you go grab your bow and say, "I'm going to go shoot with my bow," or "I'm going to go practice," I say the word is train. I'm going to go train today.
1: Yeah.
2: And work on sharpening knives. I use that analogy a lot. If I break archery down into the smallest piece, I look at every little piece of that archery as a knife. So yeah. I look at it and say, what's preventing me from executing a perfect shot? Whatever that knife is that needs to be sharpened, that's what I'm going to focus on.
1: If you're going to practice, get better while you practice. Don't just fling arrows, right?
2: Yes. I spend lots of times, and my students as well, doing nothing but aiming drill. Coming to full draw, aiming as long as you can, as steady as you can. And when you run out of gas, you let the bow down. You learn so much by doing aiming drills. If you remember the original Karate Kid movie, he thought Mr. Miyagi was going to teach him karate, but he steps up the first day. What's he doing? He's waxing cars, wax on, wax off. Yeah. Next day, he's sanding floors. Next day, he's painting fence. What was the purpose of that? He taught him some technique that he was going to use, but he built strength and stamina first before he cluttered it up into what is karate. Yeah. So I kind of look at it that way a little bit with archery.
1: There you go. Build a good foundation, and let's go from there, and then just get better and better and better. Are you still getting better?
2: Well, you know, I would look at it and say every day is a new day, definitely as you get older, some ailments and that sort of thing. But if I took any pro athlete out there, pick a sport, and they come from nowhere and all of a sudden they're playing at the best, you know, best of the game, if you will. And then what happens?
3: Yeah.
2: They fall.
3: Sure.
2: And then sometimes they come back, and that's usually when they put that microphone in your face and say, hey, what happened to you? You were playing good, then you weren't playing good, now you're playing good again. What do they always say? I had to get back to the basics.
3: Yeah.
2: What was the basics that got you there in the first place? Why'd you let them go? Because we're lazy. So there's the importance of me being conscious and methodical every time, not just in the beginning. I'm conscious and methodical every time today.
1: There you go. Very good. How do you choose a bow for that first-time shooter? What's the process that you take with them?
2: You know, when somebody comes in and says they're interested in a bow, we're going to ask them if they have a brand in mind, if they have a budget in mind. You know, there are bows that you could probably buy a package for $500, and there's bows that the package will cost you $3,000.
3: Yeah.
2: So it's whatever that person wants. But most importantly, it's getting a bow that will adjust to your draw length, that has some adjustability, especially for a youngster. They have some growing room with poundage and with draw length.
3: Yeah.
2: And I would say poundage is that first one that's difficult, because these are muscles you don't use on a regular basis.
3: Yeah.
2: We can get a big old strong buff guy that's been in the gym every day and say, hey, I want a 100-pound bow. And I'm like, well, start with a 70, and they can't get it back.
3: Right.
2: These are still muscles that they don't use in the gym.
3: Yeah.
2: So you need a bow that's going to be able to start low with them and grow with them as they get stronger.
1: Yeah, there you go. It's just phenomenal to me, and I'm not into this like you are. It's really got to blow your mind how every year these bows just get better and better and better, and all of these makers are coming on with this competitive nature and this technology that's making them lighter, faster, stronger. It's amazing.
2: Absolutely. The technology has come a long way in my day, and it's fun to look back. And then back in the day, we didn't have YouTube videos. We had to figure it out ourselves. And
1: Fred Bear would pass out.
2: Absolutely. And I got in my sponsors, I was able to help them engineer things and all that and make adjustments. And they, a lot of times, would rely on us to figure out the bow. How are you tuning it? What do you need to do? What do we need to do to make our bows better?
3: Yeah.
2: So they keep making them better all the time. And it's a blessing and a curse, I think, for the industry, but it's a great thing to see.
1: You know, when you work in the industry behind the counter there at Cinnamon Creek, you're going to school all the time. Okay, it's a new year. Everybody's got new stuff. Here's the latest technology, and you never stop learning.
2: Yeah, absolutely. It takes a moment. I can take a bow that I've never seen before and look at it real quick, and I can figure it out. But to know what they recommend or how they're made the changes in their bow. So, yes, there is a learning curve every year when there's a change made, and sometimes it's more about how it tunes. You know, how to set up a rest. Does it run a little knock high? And where's the center shot? But it doesn't take long to figure them out.
1: Yeah, Michael Braden Archery is on social media, Instagram, where else?
2: Yeah, Instagram, Facebook for the most part. I do have a YouTube video out there. You can say Michael Braden Archery there and Google it, and you'll find some stuff from me.
1: Very good. I tell you what, if you've got time to hang on, I want to go hunting with you. We're going to talk hunting when we come back.
2: Sounds good. Let's go.
1: Hey, talk to Michael in person. He's behind the counter in the archery shop at Cinnamon Creek Ranch, Roanoke, Texas. Coming up a little later in the show, I found a protein feeder that I really, really, really like. I want you to meet Gordon Harris and learn more about trophy feeders, protein feeders, okay? Stick around.
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3: Daily Weather Watch calls for mostly cloudy skies continuing overnight. We'll see areas of showers and storms coming in too, as temperatures drop back to around 59. Not much warming into Sunday, high around 65. Mostly cloudy with scattered rain showers in the morning. Isolated showers and storms are back Sunday night. Mostly cloudy with a low in the mid-50s. Then a high in the mid-60s again for Monday with isolated showers and storms and a mix of sun and clouds throughout the day. Isolated activity continues Monday night. Mostly cloudy as temperatures bottom out in the upper 40s. Then a high of 62 on Tuesday with isolated rain showers and mostly cloudy skies throughout the day. We'll still see those clouds in a Tuesday night with isolated rain showers. We bottom out around 51. From the 880 Weather Center, I'm meteorologist Regina Kroll. For more, check KRVN.com. Right now, it's 61 degrees.
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7: Hi, I'm Ryan Blaney, a third-generation race car driver, and we dedicate a lot of our time to going as fast as possible. My Grandpa Lou is the reason why my dad and I started racing, and I'm really proud to follow in his tracks. But when my grandpa was diagnosed with Alzheimer's, it was a very unexpected bump in the road for us. I've learned a lot on this journey with my Grandpa Lou, and the memories of my grandpa will always be with me. It's important to notice if older family members are acting differently, experiencing problems with their memory, or having trouble with routine tasks. Talking about Alzheimer's can be really tough. But if you notice something, have a conversation with your loved one. Encourage them to see a doctor or offer to go with

0: You would really appreciate a membership with the Dallas Safari Club, a worldwide leader in conservation, hunter education, and the fight, advocating for our hunting and fishing rights. BigGame.org. Michael Braden, 11-time world champion archer, thanks for hanging on through the break, Michael.
1: You bet, man. Good to be here.
0: Let's go hunting a little bit, and I'm going to start with gators because you've shot just about everything you can with a bow. Pope and Young, no stranger to the record book, time again. But when you're going to shoot a gator, what kind of broadhead are you using, man? Does it have like a ballistic tip on it or something?
1: Well, honestly, me and a buddy of mine, when we went gator hunting down in Florida, we were shooting for Steel Force broadheads, and they were prototyping a broadhead, and it was an absolutely awesome broadhead. So it was like a leading cutting edge broadhead that had blades on it, but what would be the bleeders were barbs. And a really cool story about that, when we went hunting with this guy, our guy down there, he said, "Guys, I'm going to be honest with you, I really don't like bow hunters." And I'm like, "Really, why not?" And he's like, "Man, they want to take long shots and stuff like that." He listed a few things, and I said, "Dude, put him right here by the boat. We don't care." Yeah. And so we're hunting in a boat, so we're hunting over water. And you'll find that when they're sitting in the water, you'll see their head up top, but their body is down below the water. Right. So we're trying to figure out, where do we shoot these things, right? And so anyways, we learned basically right at the base of the neck. We would hit them right there. And my buddy, his second gator was a 10-footer. And anyways, he stoned this thing. Yeah. Just hit him right behind the neck, and just legs up and turned up floating. So when we were done with that hunt, the guide said, "You guys impressed me." He said, "We're like, really, what? Why is that?" And he said, "Two things happened on that hunt that's never happened on any other hunt before." We're like, "Really?" He said, "You never lost a gator that you hit." Both me and my buddy missed one apiece, and then we never lost a gator that we hit, and he never had to deploy the buoy. So we're shooting on a line, and it should deploy a buoy, but we devastate them so bad that the buoy never got wet.
0: Wow.
1: And he said that's never happened on any hunt he's ever been on before.
0: That's pretty cool. Man, that is just so cool. When you are in the Florida Everglades, or when you go to the backcountry of Colorado, Montana, wherever, there's not a bow shop right around the corner where you can run and buy what you're going to need. What do you carry with you, spare parts, tools, when you go on a hunt that are available to you?
1: If you're going on a big hunt where you're going to be gone for a while, I would probably tell you to take an extra set of strings and make sure you have a portable bow press that will actually work. If you're going on a big hunt, and I actually work at the Vermejo Park Ranch every year. It's a big Ted Turner ranch, 550,000 acres. I'm the on-site archery tech. So I'm bringing a bow shop with me, but I don't have strings for every bow. Yeah. So if somebody cuts a string, we had a guy out there jawjacking a little bit, went to load an arrow, hit his string, and boom, it's gone.
0: Yeah.
1: So I have an extra bow, you know, either a backup bow or an extra set of strings, but then at the same time, you need to be able to know how to do it. So it's difficult to say everything that you're possibly going to need.
0: Yeah.
1: You can't bring the kitchen sink, but try to.
0: Yeah. Traveling with our bows, care for our bows going down the road. Anything, any tips there you can give us that we want to hang on to?
1: I'm going to say depends on how you're going to travel. If you're taking a pickup and you're going to slide your bow in the back seat, a soft case is fine. But if you're going to load it in the back, then a really good hard case that's going to protect everything. And do your best to make sure broadheads are not loose in that case. Again, if a broadhead gets loose and bounces around, I would take my broadheads off and put them in a little broadhead case so that broadhead can't touch a string in any way, shape, or form. And then arrows. Make sure that nothing's going to set on the arrows and crush. We have carbon arrows of today, so technically they can't bend, but you can still break them.
0: Yeah. 3D, that's your baby. Why that particular competition?
1: Well, definitely, again, going back to my generation, I started as a bow hunter. So it was a natural transition to go shoot 3Ds. Back then, we definitely were judging yardage, and you're shooting at an animal, simulates, hey, where do I aim? Now, the scoring ring versus kill zone, not exactly the same for me. I'm not aiming at where the 12 ring would be or aiming center 10. I'm aiming for the top of the heart for me. So it was a natural thing for me, with my intent to be a better bow hunter, to start with the 3D. So definitely cut my teeth in the 3D world. Definitely my bread has been buttered better in the 3D world than the spot world. But I also, you know, challenge myself or appreciate the fact that I've been competitive in any arena that I've stepped into.
0: archery in the schools, different programs that have come along.

0: through the years have done a phenomenal job getting the kids going. We've seen a wave of people come into the archery world over the past two decades, I'm going to say, or 15 years especially. Is that still riding high, or is it curbing a little bit? What do you like?
1: We get waves of that like you described, like the Hunger Games with Katniss or something, and everybody's like, oh, man, I want to shoot a bow and arrow. So there are things that do inspire kids in that moment. Definitely the NASS program is a great program to introduce archery to kids in the school, but it also kind of paints them in a corner because they're not shooting a release, they're not shooting with sights, it's a specific bow, specific arrow, so it kind of paints them in a corner, but at the same time, when they come out and say, okay, what's next? What else can I do? It opens the door. There's so much you can do in archery and different ways to shoot.
0: Yeah, you've got kiddos in the house, girls. Girls are typically, when I train for shotgun, the girls catch on a lot quicker than the boys. Do you see that with the bow?
1: Yeah, absolutely. I much prefer coaching girls. And I'm going to say it sounds sexist maybe, but girls just do what you tell them to do. The guys want to argue with you. But I'm going to add to that, when you make it make sense to the girl, that's when they're all in. Yep, makes sense to me. Let's go, where the guys typically want to argue with you.
0: Yeah, exactly. That just means more time on the range for the guys. It's just going to take us a little bit longer, guys. It was the same for all of us. When you look at the future of what we do, you make a living doing this. The future of archery is important to you. Any concerns? A lack of youth coming in, or lack of places to hunt?
1: I still see a good flux of youth coming in. But yes, as we make it difficult to hunt publicly, you know, public land, we've got some good public land in Texas, and some states have good public land, but yet you're still public hunting, and that comes with some challenges as well. So, and then I would say the price of everything is getting higher and higher. So I would say you're looking at where, but lots of times in the past, people bought new bows every year. And now it's reaching a point where that price, they're looking at it as a 3, 4, maybe even a 5-year investment. Yeah. But the bows of today will be a good bow in 5 years.
0: Yeah.
1: You know, so it's not a problem with that you know, stay within your budget, buy yourself a good bow. If this is what you're going to do and you're going to enjoy it, then invest in that bow, in a good bow, and you plan on keeping it for a few years.
0: So when people come see you through social media, what are they going to find there? Why should they visit you?
1: I'm not as big on YouTube videos, but I do have some videos out there. I would rather also...
0: I will say, God bless you.
1: Yeah.
0: That's good.
1: I would rather a one-on-one deal with the students. But at the same time, there's a lot of information out there, and there's a lot of stuff that's not there. I do need to do more of that. But they're going to probably see my pictures. They're going to see a few things out there and some successes and so forth. I would say also, though, the rewarding part of this is my students being successful. I get emotional about it, honestly, because I've got this one girl, been with her since she was 8 years old. And now she's 19, and she won her first national tournament as a female pro.
0: Congratulations, man.
1: Super special, and I got to be out there holding the umbrella for her. So it's pretty special.
0: That is very, very cool, and that's what it's all about, passing it on, and you're doing a good job of that. It's addicting, man.
1: Absolutely it is, and it's a great sport. There's a lot of good people in archery. It's hard to find a rotten egg, you know, in the archery, but you will every once in a while. But it's a great sport, a lot to be learned, and it's a good family sport if you can get the family involved in it. So it's pretty special.
0: Sure enjoyed my visit with you, man. Thanks for the time.
1: Thank you for having me.
0: And like I said earlier, you can visit with Michael anytime. Cinnamon Creek Ranch Archery, he's back there behind the counter. Hey, we're going to take a little break, and when we come back, I want you to meet my friend Gordon Harris with Trophy Feeders, a family-built company that is doing something really different with protein feeders that you're going to like.
2: Good morning, I'm Trigger Tommy from the Swamp People on History Channel. And when I'm not in the great outdoors, I'm thinking about it with Kinder Outdoors. Come on, Billy, let's have some shrimp.
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0: In God We Trust. That fishing story you just told? 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
1: 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Become a member, learn more at biggame.org. Hey, I want you guys to meet Gordon Harris. I met him at the Dallas Safari Club Summer Expo at the Gaylord Texan this summer. Gordon, welcome to the show.
2: Well, thank you. Glad to be here, Billy.
1: I met you at the Dallas Safari Club Summer Expo. I saw something that you had that makes a fella stop and look and want to talk about it a little bit. You build a protein feeder, and this goes back in your family. You guys came up with this thing, and it's different. It automatically caught my eye because I feed from a fiberglass corn feeder. It doesn't sweat like my old metal ones. There are some advantages to that. So when I saw that your protein feeder wasn't metal, but it was poly, it was different, we had to have a conversation. Why poly and not metal?
2: Well, a couple of reasons. Those of you who are ranchers that have oil field or oil wells on their property, you've got this old black poly pipe that lays out there in your field, and you run over it every day in your pickups, tractors, and whatever, and that stuff is tough as nails. That's the reason for the poly. It's extremely tough. It's UV-stabilized polyethylene. It's the same stuff as that old black pipe that you're running over in your pasture, and it's just tough as nails. The other thing is that you do not get any rust, and there's a lot less heat, especially with the color that we have. So those are the reasons that we've gone with to the UV stabilized polyethylene for our feeders.
1: And that lack of heat, lack of moisture, lack of humidity inside that protein feeder, that does a lot of good things. It keeps that feed from sticking. It stops that moldy problem that you have a lot of times with feeders. It solves a lot of problems. And another big bonus to your feeders, I can see from my trail camera at home if I need to call the feed store to fill my feeder again.
2: You bet. Billy, that's one of the things one of the latest things that we've done, and that has been a home run with our customers. We have had so many positive comments about that. We've actually, you can see the feed level before, but the sun had to be just right. We've actually lightened our color just a little bit, and we've got an excellent picture of this on our website, trophyfeeders.com. And you can literally drive by it in your pickup, or you can even look at it on your trail camera from your home or your office.
1: Yeah.
2: And see your feed level.
1: Yes,
2: and
1: sir.
2: And this has been a big hit for us.
1: I guess so. And another big hit, and to me, this is the biggest advantage to this. A lot of times I'm out there filling feeders, setting up blinds, doing all this heavy duty stuff by myself in the middle of nowhere. I don't need stuff that I can't handle by myself. With your big protein feeders, no matter which size you buy, it's a one man operation, a one man setup, correct?
2: That is correct. Yes. I'll be honest, I'd advise that you get somebody to help you with the big 3,000-pound feeder. But the 1,200-pound feeder and the 2,000-pound feeder, yes, one man can move it and set it up. We've even had a customer just recently tell us that's one of the reasons that he really likes it is because he's 65 years old, can literally take one down, put it on his four-wheeler, run it to wherever he wants to, and reset it up by himself without any help from his employees. So, yes, it's very lightweight. It's easily movable, but yet at the same time, it's extremely strong and durable. You got the best of both worlds.
1: Absolutely. Folks can, like you said earlier, take a look at trophy feeders, at these protein feeders and all the advantages. Very innovative at trophyfeeders.com. And that two-piece is also part of what makes it so easy to set up. If you're laying
2: exactly
1: your big top, the feed bin on its side in the back of your truck, you simply pick up the stand, slide it into the base, and push it over, tip it up, and then there you go. You're set.
2: Billy. Yeah.
1: It's built for a lifetime. I say on the air that it's the last protein feeder you're ever going to need to buy, and I don't take that lightly. I don't make stuff like that up. That's the truth.
2: That is the truth. Matter of fact, our son has just come up with a slogan that we have used some, and we kind of tongue in cheek, but at the same time, it's the truth. You need to put these things in your will because they're going to go to one of your sons or daughters or somebody. Our oldest feeders are over 35 years old and still in use, and still just as good as the day we put them out.
1: These things originated in Big Lake, Texas. I'm an old quail hunter. I'm familiar with the weather in West Texas. If you live in Big Lake or you try to ranch in Big Lake, you're tougher than a sack full of hammers because it's going to rain about 14 inches in a year. You're not going to get much moisture, and the sun is intense. Even in November and December, the radiance from that sun out there in West Texas is just different. These things are built to last. You guys have really thought these out well, Gordon.
2: Well, thank you. Also add the wind to that, too. It'll blow the hair off your head out there at times.
1: Yes, sir. It will.
2: But I have to give credit to my father-in-law. The original design, his original design. Now, yes, we've changed the outlets. We've changed the stand. We've changed the lid. But the original design was his idea. So I give credit to my father-in-law for that.
1: If I have a fence and I've got great big old elk, will your feeders accommodate them in height as compared to a much smaller white-tailed deer?
2: Yes. We have a lot of customers that are feeding red deer, elk, other kinds of exotics. You know, some exotics are even, you need a smaller feeder than you do for whitetail. But the neat part about that stand is that it literally can be either raised or lowered. In other words, it's not an integral part of the feeder. You can take that center pole and on that stand and either raise it up a little bit or lower it a little bit and get the exact height of whatever you're feeding. You bet.
1: And these deer have, you got some people growing deer. They're growing great big antlers. That can be a conflict at the feeder, at the protein feeder. But you guys thought this out well. They've got plenty of clearance side to side. They're not going to be fighting for space.
2: Exactly, Billy, and again, that's one of the things that our customers that are raising deer really like about our feeder. There's no antler damage during velvet. A lot of times these deer will damage their antlers during velvet on a leg, stand, brace, ladder, just something that they hook their antlers on and will cause damage. A lot of times can get infected. And we just do not have any antler damage. If you look at the feeder, you can see the way that they come up there and they're comfortable to eat out of it. And it does not damage their antlers in any way. And a lot of cases, that's what we're raising now is antlers. We're not raising deer for meat. We're raising them for antlers.
1: Yep, that's right. And listen, guys, there's no electronic parts, no wiring, no timers, nothing like that. It's all gravity fed. And readily available when your critters show up. It's a great feeder. I wanted to share that with everybody, and I sure do appreciate your time today, Gordon. Thank you.
2: You bet, Billy. We thank you.
1: And listen, I'm going to make this very kind offer to you. I like you, Gordon, so I'm going to offer if you have any turkeys that are giving you a hard time and you need me to come exterminate, or maybe the crappie are eating you out of house and home and you would like for me to get rid of some of those crops, just holler at me anytime. I'm glad to help, okay?
2: Boy, I can do that. I can do that.

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6: In college football Saturday, easy victories in the top 10 for Texas, Georgia, and Ohio State. Number 3 Notre Dame downed Michigan State 27-10. Fourth-ranked Indiana only led Western Kentucky late first half 7-0. Hoosiers won 38-0. Ole Miss at home defeated LSU 32-24. Kentucky was a winner at number 9 Texas A&M 31-21. And Alabama, in a game that had a couple of weather delays, came back to defeat Florida State 50-36. To Major League Baseball, a week left in the regular season. Cleveland and the White Sox each won. The Guardians are still up by a game over the White Sox in the AL Central. Texas in the AL West now leads by a game over Houston after the Rangers won 6-2 against Toronto, and Houston lost at home 6-3 to Atlanta. Tampa Bay, with a run bottom of the ninth, beat Boston 2-1. Arizona homered bottom of the ninth to beat the Yankees 5-3.
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8: Mideast warnings. I'm Roxanne Evans, Fox News. President Trump arriving back at the White House earlier than scheduled. He was supposed to return from his weekend trip to Camp David on Sunday. No word yet from the White House on why President Trump's visit was cut short. The State Department issuing a new security alert Saturday, advising Americans currently in the Middle East to exercise heightened vigilance and prepare for potential travel disruptions. President Trump's early return comes as Saudi Arabia confirms Yemen's Houthi rebels tried to attack its capital with a ballistic missile, Fox's Stephanie Bennett.
9: The Houthis did not specify what they targeted, but said they attacked sensitive sites, and there were no immediate reports of casualties. Now, video shows flames and a large plume of black smoke near King Khalid International Airport in Saudi Arabia's capital of Riyadh. Tracking website Flight Radar 24 reported major issues, including long delays. And for the first time in months, emergency air raid alerts sounded overnight across the capital as residents reported hearing loud explosions. It comes after days of escalating conflict between the kingdom and the Iran-backed Houthi rebels in neighboring Yemen.
8: The Houthis pose a growing threat to global energy supplies following territorial gains along the Red Sea coast. Music star Ed Sheeran calling what's happening in Gaza catastrophic and unjustifiable. While opening his solo concert in Philadelphia Saturday, Sheeran says his shows are about unity and humanity, not politics. This comes after Macklemore was dropped as Sheeran's opener after making pro-Palestinian and genocide comments on stage. The U.S. military says it struck a vessel in the Caribbean for allegedly trafficking drugs. Four people were killed in that strike. 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
8: Former Vice President Kamala Harris heads to Michigan Tuesday to stump for Democratic Senate candidate Abdul El-Sayed. Fox's Jeff Manasso with more.
21: Former Vice President Kamala Harris is expected to talk health care with Abdul El-Sayed during a Michigan roundtable as the Democrat Senate nominee faces growing controversy over his progressive agenda, including Medicare for All, and his association with far-left streamer Hassan Piker, who's previously said that America deserved 9/11. El-Sayed has since distance himself from Piker and has condemned terrorism. Harris's appearance alongside El-Sayed after he met with top Democrats last week in efforts to unite the party, all ahead of the midterms in a battle against Republican Mike Rogers in November. Jeff Manasso, Fox News.
8: President Trump is set to join world leaders at the United Nations General Assembly in New York City this coming week. Fox's CB Cotton has details on security measures being put in place across the Big Apple.
22: It'll be a busy week for President Trump and a busy week for those tasked with protecting him and the rest of the more than 130 world leaders who are expected here for the United Nations General Assembly. This security operation is months in the making, and the effort culminates here. It's a multi-agency coordination center. We got an inside look. The center's overhead lights change from green to yellow to red, depending on the current threat level. The Secret Service and 20 partner agencies, including the NYPD and the Department of War, will use these lights to get a clear idea of what's going on in the city. The head of the Secret Service's New York field office says each year's safety plan has to evolve with the times.
8: Well, this comes the same week President Trump set to host a state dinner for Chinese President Xi Jinping. Ping amid rising tensions between the two nations over AI. I'm Roxanne Evans, and this is Fox News.
23: Daily Weather Watch calls for mostly cloudy skies continuing overnight. We'll see areas of showers and storms coming in too as temperatures drop back to 59. Not much warming into Sunday, high around 65. Mostly cloudy with scattered rain showers in the morning. Isolated showers and storms are back Sunday night. Mostly cloudy with a low in the mid-50s. Then a high in the mid-60s again for Monday with isolated showers and storms and a mix of sun and clouds throughout the day. Isolated activity continues Monday night. Mostly cloudy as temperatures bottom out in the upper 40s. Then a high of 62 on Tuesday with isolated rain showers and mostly cloudy skies throughout the day. We'll still see those clouds in a Tuesday night with isolated rain showers. We bottom out around 51. From the 880 Weather Center, I'm meteorologist Regina Kroll. For more, check KRVN.com. Right now, it's 60 degrees.
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0: outdoorsmen and women, hunters, shooters, and fishers are the reason that wild creatures roam bountifully in wild places. This is where we come together to talk about it. Kender Outdoors.
1: I need to say hello to Roy Williams. He's up there in Soldotna, Alaska. He says, "Hey, Billy, I'm just leaving a note on the camp house door." Thank you very much. I appreciate that, Roy. I took a minute or two and checked the weather up around your place, and I'm very, very jealous. In the 50s every day. We've had a very long, hot, dry summer here in Texas. Matter of fact, I was out in West Texas last weekend. Garza County, a place that I dearly love, I've hunted there for decades and decades, is a dust bowl. It just and much of West Texas looks like that, without any moisture to speak of all year long, very little, and just dry as a bone. But man, things are looking good in Soldotna, Alaska, for Roy Williams. Thanks for the note, Roy. Thanks for listening. Hey, we're getting ready to hit the woods with the bow. Bow season's opening up across these United States of America, and so to address that properly, we went directly to a top-notch pro. Michael Braden is behind the counter at Cinnamon Creek Ranch Archery, Roanoke, Texas. That's my bow shop. And he's an 11-time world champion. Michael Braden, good to see you, man.
2: Glad to be here.
1: Hey, let's talk a little bit about getting ready for bow season. That bow's been, unfortunately, it happens too many times. It's been sitting in the closet since last fall. So what do we need to do when we get that thing out?
2: Well, first I'm going to say check the strings. We recommend you replace, if you don't shoot a lot, you probably need to replace your strings every 2, maybe 3 years. If you're shooting a lot throughout the season, probably once a year. So, and as we get closer to season, it's harder to get strings in. So it may be a 4 or 5 week process for us to get the strings in. So start early as you can, and check strings. And then you want to probably make sure the bow is tuned. We can do a paper tune, and you can also check a broadhead. Shoot a broadhead, shoot a field point. If they're not hitting close together, it's telling you that the bow's not properly tuned. Come on in and get a paper tune. And then just go through your equipment. Make sure everything's good. Your arrows are good. Your nocks are good. Check broadheads. Make sure you don't have some that you already shot or they're dull. But just look over your equipment. Kind of grab your bow by the grip and maybe bump the side of the riser. See if you feel anything loose. If something's loose and you're bumping it, it'll rattle, make a noise. So make sure everything's tight on your bow. But bring it in and let us take a peek at it.
1: Might be time to upgrade a little bit too before the new season. Optics is an area that just is growing with leaps and bounds.
2: Yeah, absolutely. Our best, you know, the sliding sight is very is definitely popular now. Our best selling sight is probably a 3-pin sight, a 3-pin slider. So the 3 pins, you got a 20, 30, 40. Chances are 99% of everything you're going to shoot is going to be inside 40 yards. So you don't need to slide it. But how do I get better at 40? Slide that sat down to 60. How do I get better at 60? Slide it down to 80. And it's not so that you can shoot a deer at 80 yards. It's just to make you more accurate and more proficient in your actual kill zone.
1: Don't leave out safety. Got to be thinking about safety this time of year before you ever. Don't run out there last minute and try to throw up a couple of stands. You want to put some thought into that and make sure you say.
2: Yeah, absolutely safety. The saddles. Saddles are coming a long way now, and they're really popular. We've got a really good saddle selection here. We even stuck a tree in here so you can hang on a tree and test out a saddle. So that's going really good. So definitely safety. Man, I've got some friends that have fallen out of a tree. You know, putting up a lifeline and at least make sure you're strapped to the tree is critical. I've had some people get hurt really bad falling out of the tree.
1: Hey, we hear about it every year. Somebody dies falling out of a tree stand. No shortcuts in that area whatsoever. What goes up in the tree with you when you're going up to spend the day?
2: I want to stay as light as possible, but same time, if I'm going to sit there all day, I'm going to take what I need. I'm a big Cliff Bar guy. I've got some Cliff Bars in my pack that'll keep me, you know, fueled throughout the day. Just things that I may need. My bow. I've usually got my pack filled with the things that I may need. Obviously, in today's world, phone, if we have cell service.
1: You're not going to take too much up there, obviously. And I'm sure before you left the house, you let someone know where you were going to be.
2: Absolutely. Yeah, that's paramount. But I'm going to say with a saddle, you may move.
1: Yeah.
2: So it lets you be more mobile. And we got several guys in here going, man, nobody would find me if I didn't know. And so, you know, maybe have Life 360 on your phone so somebody can follow exactly where you are.
1: Whether you're hunting or out on the boat, on the lake, in the boat, whatever you're doing, you got to have it. Download it and keep it. Use the technology available to us. Hey, we got a lot of ground to cover. We're going to talk competition and we're going to talk hunting a whole lot more. Can you hang on?
2: You bet.
1: 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Over in Michigan, coming up, this is pretty cool now, coming up on the 27th, Sunday, September 27th, at the Grand Blanc Huntsman's Club, South Irish Road, Grand Blanc, Michigan. 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Coming up, a whole lot more from 11-time world champion archer Michael Braden. 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

0: teach a man to hunt and fish, and you'll never see him again. Sit down and prop up your boots with us here at Kinder Outdoors.
1: You know, every now and then something comes along that is just so perfect that you say, wow, we're going to have to do this again. Well, that's the Dallas Safari Club Summer Expo and Foundation Gala. The third annual is on the calendar July 15th through the 18th, 2027. We'll see you at the Gaylord Texan Resort, Grapevine, Texas, next summer for the DSC Summer Expo. Make plans now. Block it out. We're talking with 11-time world champion archer Michael Braden on the show today. Michael, thanks for being here with me.
2: Thank you. Good to be here.
1: Absolutely, man. I tell you what, it's that time of year. It's 108 degrees, so we must be thinking about climbing a tree with a bow in our hand.
2: Yeah, 'tis the season, whether it's hot or cold.
1: You've had so much success through the years. Yeah, like 11 times 3D champion, and we don't have enough time, okay? You've done it all, both competitively and out in the field.
2: Yes,
1: you've enjoyed the bow all your life. Where did this start with you?
2: Well, I think in my generation, it started, my competition started as a bow hunter. I started as a bow hunter and then wanted to get into the competition aspect.
1: How old were you when you started?
2: I probably didn't touch a bow until I was about 21, 22.
1: Wow.
2: So a little bit late with regards to that.
1: Man.
2: And then turned pro within 5 years of that.
1: So you started in the field?
2: Yes, absolutely.
1: Okay. And who put that bow in your hand? How did it first happen?
2: Yeah, great. You know what? It was my brother-in-law. We were visiting my grandparents in a RV camp, and he brought his bow, and we walked around the camp, and he shot some squirrels, and I thought that was the coolest thing ever. I needed a bow.
1: That is cool. And so 11 world championships later, just from shooting squirrels in the RV park at 21 years old, you can light that fire. And it lasts a lifetime. This is something with the crossbow technology now that grandpa and grandma can keep it up.
2: Absolutely. The great thing about archery is there's something for everybody. If you want to be as traditional as you ever wanted to be, shooting a longbow and wooden arrows, you can. You want to be as high tech as you want to be. And ailments. It's crazy amount of, I've seen people in competition shooting blind.
1: Yep.
2: There's one, a really, really good archer that has no arms.
1: Wow.
2: And he is very competitive with the Open Pro class. He does everything with his feet.
1: Wow. That's amazing. Granny Bullard was on my radio show for years. She just passed away at 90, I think, last summer. And she, I met her through her son. He was here at Cinnamon Creek. And we met, and he said, you need to put my mom on your radio show. Well, she was on, over the years, she was on 15 times, had her on stage with Jim Shockey and Larry Wysoon, right up there with all the big shots, and she stole the show. You know, she was something else. Didn't start hunting with a crossbow till she was 77. There's the proof.
2: That's awesome. And it is a great thing about crossbows. There's still no limit to be able to bow hunt.
1: Yeah.
2: You know, gets us out in the field a little bit longer, and just to take an animal with a bow and arrow, it's pretty special.
1: We've both been privileged to know some really young kids that have excelled and done just amazing things with a bow in their hand. So if that youngster's hearing this today and they're thinking, yeah, Dad, Mom, I want to meet Mike, and I want lessons. I want to learn to shoot. I'm an old shotgun guy, so when I take a kid to the range, I give them 3 points. I just want you to think about these 3 things. Let's groove those in. How about with the bow? What do you do?
2: Well, it's way more than 3 points for me, but it's basically breaking everything with purpose. Usually when somebody steps up the line and they load their arrow and I have them look down range at that target, I ask them what their quest is. And usually it's to smash that X. And I say, you failed miserably. My quest is to execute a perfect shot. How do I execute a perfect shot? By executing my shot sequence one perfect step at a time. How do I make sure each step's perfect? By giving each step conscious effort. So it's about going really slow and feeling every step. And I would say whenever you go grab your bow and say, I'm going to go shoot with my bow or I'm going to go practice, I say the word is train. I'm going to go train today.
1: Yeah.
2: And work on sharpening knives. I use that analogy a lot. If I break archery down into the smallest piece, I look at every little piece of that archery as a knife. So
1: yeah.
2: I look at it and say, what's preventing me from executing a perfect shot? Whatever that knife is that needs to be sharpened, that's what I'm going to focus on.
1: If you're going to practice, get better while you practice. Don't just fling arrows, right?
2: Yes. I spend lots of times, and my students as well, doing nothing but aiming drill. Coming to full draw, aiming as long as you can, as steady as you can. And when you run out of gas, you let the bow down. You learn so much by doing aiming drills. If you remember the original Karate Kid movie, he thought Mr. Miyagi was going to teach him karate, but he steps up the first day. What's he doing? He's waxing cars, wax on, wax off. Next day, he's sanding floors. Next day, he's painting fence. What was the purpose of that? He taught him some technique that he was going to use, but he built strength and stamina first before he cluttered it up into what is karate. Yeah. So I kind of look at it that way a little bit with archery.
1: There you go. Build a good foundation, and let's go from there, and then just get better and better and better. Are you still getting better?
2: Well, you know, I would look at it and say every day is a new day, definitely as you get older, some ailments and that sort of thing. But if I took any pro athlete out there, pick a sport, and they come from nowhere, and all of a sudden they're playing at the best, you know, best of the game, if you will, and then what happens?
3: Yeah.
2: They fall.
3: Sure.
2: And then sometimes they come back. And that's usually when they put that microphone in your face and say, hey, what happened to you? You were playing good, then you weren't playing good, now you're playing good again. What do they always say? I had to get back to the basics.
3: Yeah.
2: What was the basics that got you there in the first place? Why'd you let them go? Because we're lazy. So there's the importance of me being conscious and methodical every time, not just in the beginning. I'm conscious and methodical every time today.
1: There you go. Very good. How do you choose a bow for that first-time shooter? What's the process that you take with them?
2: You know, when somebody comes in and says they're interested in a bow, we're going to ask them if they have a brand in mind, if they have a budget in mind. You know, there are bows that you could probably buy a package for $500, and there's bows that the package will cost you $3,000.
3: Yeah.
2: So it's whatever that person wants. But most importantly, it's getting a bow that will adjust to your draw length, that has some adjustability, especially for a youngster. They have some growing room with poundage and with draw length.
3: Yeah.
2: And I would say poundage is that first one that's difficult, because these are muscles you don't use on a regular basis.
3: Yeah.
2: We can get a big old strong buff guy that's been in the gym every day and say, hey, I want a 100-pound bow. And I'm like, well, start with a 70, and they can't get it back.
3: Right.
2: These are still muscles that they don't use in the gym.
3: Yeah.
2: So you need a bow that's going to be able to start low with them and grow with them as they get stronger.
1: Yeah, there you go. It's just phenomenal to me, and I'm not into this like you are. It's really got to blow your mind how every year these bows just get better and better and better, and all of these makers are coming on with this competitive nature and this technology that's making them lighter, faster, stronger. It's amazing.
2: Absolutely. The technology has come a long way in my day, and it's fun to look back. And then back in the day, we didn't have YouTube videos. We had to figure it out ourselves. And
1: Fred Bear would pass out.
2: Absolutely. And I got in my sponsors, I was able to help them engineer things and all that and make adjustments. And they, a lot of times, would rely on us to figure out the bow. How are you tuning it? What do you need to do? What do we need to do to make our bows better? So they keep making them better all the time. And it's a blessing and a curse, I think, for the industry, but it's a great thing to see.
1: You know, when you work in the industry behind the counter there at Cinnamon Creek, you're going to school all the time. Okay, it's a new year. Everybody's got new stuff. Here's the latest technology, and you never stop learning.
2: Yeah, absolutely. It takes a moment. I can take a bow that I've never seen before and look at it real quick, and I can figure it out. But to know what they recommend or how they're made the changes in their bow. So, yes, there is a learning curve every year when there's a change made, and sometimes it's more about how it tunes, you know, how to set up a rest. Does it run a little knock high, and where's the center shot? But it doesn't take long to figure them out.
1: Yeah. Michael Braden Archery is on social media, Instagram, where else?
2: Yeah, Instagram, Facebook for the most part. I do have a YouTube video out there. You can say Michael Braden Archery there. Google it, and you'll find some stuff from me.
1: Very good. I tell you what, if you've got time to hang on, I want to go hunting with you. We're going to talk hunting when we come back.
2: Sounds good. Let's go.
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4: 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It's Larry Wysoon, Mr. Whitetail. 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
2: 880 Weather Watch calls for areas of fog to start off today. Could see some isolated rain showers around 2. Otherwise, mostly cloudy as temperatures really struggle to warm much. We top out in the mid-60s. Isolated showers and storms are back Sunday night. Mostly cloudy with a low in the mid-50s. Then a high in the mid-60s again for Monday with isolated showers and storms and a mix of sun and clouds throughout the day. Isolated activity continues Monday night. Mostly cloudy as temperatures bottom out in the upper 40s. Then a high of 62 on Tuesday with isolated rain showers and mostly cloudy skies throughout the day. We'll still see those clouds in a Tuesday night with isolated rain showers. We bottom out around 51. Spotty rain showers for Wednesday too, a high around 64 and mostly cloudy. From the 880 Weather Center, I'm meteorologist Regina Kroll. For more, check KRVN.com. Right now, it's 60 degrees.
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0: And it was an absolutely on awesome broadhead. So it was like a leading cutting edge broadhead that had blades on it. But what would be the bleeders were barbs. Oh. And a really cool story about that. When we went hunting with this guy, the guy, our guy down there, he said, guys, I'm going to be honest with you. I really don't like bow hunters. And I'm like, really? Why not? And he's like, man, they want to take long shots and stuff like that. He listed a few things. And I said, dude, put him right here by the boat. We don't care. Yeah. And so we're hunting in a boat, so we're hunting over water. And you'll find that when they're sitting in the water, you'll see their head up top, but their body is down below the water. So we're trying to figure out where do we shoot these things, right? And so anyways, we learned basically right at the base of the neck. We would hit them right there. And my buddy, his second gator was a 10-footer. And anyways, he stoned this thing. Yeah. Just hit him right behind the neck and just legs up and turned up floating. So when we were done with that hunt, the guide said, you guys impressed me. He said, we're like, really, what? Why is that? And he said, two things happened on that hunt that's never happened on any other hunt before. We're like, really? He said, you never lost a gator that you hit. Both me and my buddy missed one apiece. And then we never lost a gator that we hit, and he never had to deploy the buoy. So we're shooting on a line, and it should deploy a buoy, but we devastate them so bad that the buoy never got wet.
1: Wow.
0: And he said that's never happened on any hunt he's ever been on before.
1: That's pretty cool. Man, that is just so cool. When you are in the Florida Everglades or when you go to the backcountry of Colorado, Montana, wherever, there's not a bow shop right around the corner where you can run and buy what you're going to need. What do you carry with you, spare parts, tools, when you go on a hunt that are available to you?
0: If you're going on a big hunt where you're going to be gone for a while, I would probably tell you to take an extra set of strings and make sure you have a portable bow press that will actually work. If you're going on a big hunt, and I actually work at the Vermejo Park Ranch every year. It's a big Ted Turner ranch, 550,000 acres. I'm the on-site archery tech. So I'm bringing a bow shop with me, but I don't have strings for every bow. Yeah. So if somebody cuts a string, we had a guy out there jaw jacking a little bit, went to load an arrow, hit his string, and boom, it's gone.
1: Yeah.
0: So I have an extra bow, you know, either a backup bow or an extra set of strings, but then at the same time, you need to be able to know how to do it. So it's difficult to say everything that you're possibly going to need.
1: Yeah.
0: You can't bring the kitchen sink, but try to.
1: Yeah. Traveling with our bows, care for our bows going down the road. Anything, any tips there you can give us that we want to hang on to?
0: I'm going to say depends on how you're going to travel. If you're taking a pickup and you're going to slide your bow in the back seat, a soft case is fine. But if you're going to load it in the back, then a really good hard case that's going to protect everything. And do your best to make sure broadheads are not loose in that case. Again, if a broadhead gets loose and bounces around, I would take my broadheads off and put them in a little broadhead case so that broadhead can't touch a string in any way, shape, or form. And then arrows. Make sure that nothing's going to set on the arrows and crush. We have carbon arrows of today, so technically they can't bend, but you can still break them.
1: Yeah. 3D, that's your baby. Why that particular competition?
0: Well, definitely, again, going back to my generation, I started as a bow hunter. So it was a natural transition to go shoot 3Ds. Back then, we definitely were judging yardage, and you're shooting at an animal, simulates, hey, where do I aim? Now, the scoring ring versus kill zone, not exactly the same for me. I'm not aiming at where the 12 ring would be or aiming center 10. I'm aiming for the top of the heart for me. So it was a natural thing for me with my intent to be a better bow hunter to start with the 3D. So definitely cut my teeth in the 3D world. Definitely my bread has been buttered better in the 3D world than the spot world. But I also, you know, challenge myself or appreciate the fact that I've been competitive in any arena that I've stepped into.
1: Archery in the schools, different programs that have come along through the years have done a phenomenal job getting the kids going. We've seen a wave of people come into the archery world over the past two decades, I'm going to say, or 15 years especially. Is that still riding high, or is it curbing a little bit? What do you like?
0: We get waves of that like you described, like the Hunger Games with Katniss or something, and everybody's like, oh, man, I want to shoot a bow and arrow. So there are things that do inspire kids in that moment. Definitely the NAS program is a great program to introduce archery to kids in the school, but it also kind of paints them in a corner because they're not shooting a release, they're not shooting with sights, it's a specific bow, specific arrow, so it kind of paints them in a corner, but at the same time when they come out and say, okay, what's next, what else can I do, it opens the door. There's so much you can do in archery and different ways to shoot.

0: You've got kiddos in the house, girls. Girls are typically, when I train for shotgun, the girls catch on a lot quicker than the boys. Do you see that with the bow?
1: Yeah, absolutely. I much prefer coaching girls. And I'm going to say it sounds sexist maybe, but girls just do what you tell them to do. The guys want to argue with you. But I'm going to add to that, when you make it make sense to the girl, that's when they're all in. Yep, makes sense to me. Let's go, where the guys typically want to argue with you.
0: Yeah, exactly. That just means more time on the range for the guys. It's just going to take us a little bit longer, guys. It was the same for all of us. When you look at the future of what we do, you make a living doing this. The future of archery is important to you. Any concerns? Lack of youth coming in or lack of places to hunt?
1: I still see a good flux of youth coming in. But yes, as we make it difficult to hunt publicly, public land, we've got some good public land in Texas, and some states have good public land, but yet you're still public hunting, and that comes with some challenges as well. So, and then I would say the price of everything is getting higher and higher. So I would say you're looking at lots of times in the past, people bought new bows every year. And now it's reaching a point where that price, they're looking at it as a 3-4, maybe even a 5-year investment. Yeah. But the bows of today will be a good bow in 5 years. So it's not a problem with that you stay within your budget, buy yourself a good bow. If this is what you're going to do and you're going to enjoy it, then invest in that bow, in a good bow, and you plan on keeping it for a few years.
0: Do you get to hunt much anymore? Do you have time to get out?
1: I still hunt some, but I've killed a lot of stuff. It's not my top priority. I've been to Africa twice, a lioness. I've killed a whole lot of things, and again, elk and everything. But I am privileged to go to that ranch, the Vermejo Park Ranch, every year, and I spend 3 weeks up there. So I'm in the middle of elk all the time. I'm taking pictures. I came out of the closet a few years ago as a photographer, so I'm loving that part of it and taking pictures of them, being in the middle of them and going, I could kill you at any moment, but I'm just going to take your picture.
0: So when people come see you through social media, what are they going to find there? Why should they visit?
1: I'm not as big on YouTube videos, but I do have some videos out there. I would rather also...
0: I will say, God bless you.
1: I would rather a one-on-one deal with the students. But at the same time, there's a lot of information out there, and there's a lot of stuff that's not there. I do need to do more of that. But they're going to probably see my pictures. They're going to see a few things out there and some successes and so forth. I would say also, though, the rewarding part of this is my students being successful. I get emotional about it, honestly, because I've got this one girl, been with her since she was 8 years old, and now she's 19, and she won her first national tournament as a female pro.
0: Congratulations, man.
1: Super special, and I got to be out there holding the umbrella for her, so it's pretty special.
0: That is very, very cool, and that's what it's all about, passing it on, and you're doing a good job of that. It's addicting, man.
1: Absolutely it is, and it's a great sport. There's a lot of good people in archery. It's hard to find a rotten egg, in the archery, but you will every once in a while. But it's a great sport, a lot to be learned. And it's a good family sport if you can get the family involved in it. So it's pretty special.
0: Sure enjoyed my visit with you, man. Thanks for the time.
1: Thank you for having me.
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0: glad you're back. 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
1: Brought to you by the Dallas Safari Club. Hey, I want you to meet a new friend of mine. I was really impressed with his product and wanted to share it with you. Gordon Harris with Trophy Feeders. Welcome, Gordon.
2: Well, thank you. Glad to be here, Billy.
1: I met you at the Dallas Safari Club Summer Expo. I saw something that you had that makes a fella stop and look and want to talk about it a little bit. You build a protein feeder, and this goes back in your family. You guys came up with this thing, and it's different. It automatically caught my eye because I feed from a fiberglass corn feeder. It doesn't sweat like my old metal ones. There are some advantages to that. So when I saw that your protein feeder wasn't metal, but it was poly, it was different, we had to have a conversation. Why poly and not metal?
2: Well, a couple of reasons. Those of you who are ranchers that have oil field or oil wells on their property, you've got this old black poly pipe that lays out there in your field, and you run over it every day in your pickups, tractors, and whatever, and that stuff is tough as nails. That's the reason for the poly. It's extremely tough. It's UV-stabilized polyethylene. It's the same stuff as that old black pipe that you're running over in your pasture, and it's just tough as nails. The other thing is that you do not get any rust, and there's a lot less heat, especially with the color that we have. So those are the reasons that we've gone with to the UV-stabilized polyethylene for our feeders.
1: And that lack of heat, lack of moisture, lack of humidity inside that protein feeder, that does a lot of good things. It keeps that feed from sticking. It stops that moldy problem that you have a lot of times with feeders. It solves a lot of problems. And another big bonus to your feeders, I can see from my trail camera at home. If I need to call the feed store, fill my feeder again.
2: You bet, Billy. That's one of the things that one of the latest things that we've done, and that has been a home run with our customers. We have had so many positive comments about that. We've actually you could see the feed level before, but the sun had to be just right. We've actually lightened our color just a little bit, and we've got an excellent picture of this on our website, trophyfeeders.com. And you can literally drive by it in your pickup, or you can even look at it on your trail camera from your home or your office.
1: Yeah,
2: and see your feed level.
1: Yes,
2: and
1: sir.
2: And this has been a big hit for us.
1: I guess so. And another big hit, and to me, this is the biggest advantage to this. A lot of times, I'm out there filling feeders, setting up feeders, setting up blinds, doing all this heavy duty stuff by myself. In the middle of nowhere. I don't need stuff that I can't handle by myself. With your big protein feeders, no matter which size you buy, it's a one-man operation, a one-man setup, correct?
2: That is correct, yes. I'll be honest, I'd advise that you get somebody to help you with the big 3,000-pound feeder. But the 1,200-pound feeder and the 2,000-pound feeder, yes, one man can move it and set it up. We've even had a customer just recently tell us that's one of the reasons that he really likes it is because he's 65 years old, can literally take one down, put it on his four-wheeler, run it to wherever he wants to, and reset it up by himself without any help from his employees. So, yes, it's very lightweight. Is easily movable, but yet at the same time, it's extremely strong and durable. You got the best of both worlds.
1: Absolutely. Folks can, like you said earlier, take a look at Trophy Feeders, at these protein feeders and all the advantages. Very innovative at trophyfeeders.com. And that two-piece is also part of what makes it so easy to set up. If you're laying your big top, the feed bin on its side in the back of your truck, you simply pick up the stand, slide it into the base, and push it over, tip it up, and there you go. You're set.
2: Billy. Yeah.
1: It's built for a lifetime. This is, I say on the air, that it's the last protein feeder you're ever going to need to buy. And I don't take that lightly. I don't make stuff like that up. That's the truth.
2: That is the truth. Matter of fact, our son has just come up with a slogan that we have used some, and we kind of tongue in cheek, but at the same time, it's the truth. You need to put these things in your will because they're going to go to one of your sons or daughters or somebody. Our oldest feeders are over 35 years old and still in use, and still just as good as the day we put them out.
1: These things originated in Big Lake, Texas. I'm an old quail hunter. I'm familiar with the weather in West Texas. If you live in Big Lake or you try to ranch in Big Lake, you're tougher than a sack full of hammers because it's going to rain about 14 inches in a year. You're not going to get much moisture, and the sun is intense. Even in November and December, the radiance from that sun out there in West Texas is just different. These things are built to last. You guys have really thought these out well, Gordon.
2: Well, thank you. Also add the wind to that, too. It'll blow the hair off your head out there at times.
1: Yes, sir. It will.
2: But I have to give credit to my father-in-law. The original design, his original design. Now, yes, we've changed the outlets. We've changed the stand. We've changed the lid. But the original design was his idea. So I give credit to my father-in-law for that.
1: If I have a fence and I've got great big old elk, will your feeders accommodate them in height as compared to a much smaller white-tailed deer?
2: Yes. We have a lot of customers that are feeding red deer, elk, other kinds of exotics. You know, some exotics are even, you need a smaller feeder than you do for whitetail. But the neat part about that stand is that it literally can be either raised or lowered. In other words, it's not an integral part of the feeder. You can take that center pole and on that stand and either raise it up a little bit or lower it a little bit and get the exact height of whatever you're feeding. You bet.
1: And these deer have, you got some people growing deer. They're growing great big antlers. That can be a conflict at the feeder, at the protein feeder. But you guys thought this out well. They've got plenty of clearance side to side. They're not going to be fighting for space.
2: Exactly, Billy. And again, that's one of the things that our customers that are raising deer really like about our feeder. There's no antler damage during velvet. A lot of times these deer will damage their antlers during velvet on a leg, stand, brace, ladder, just something that they hook their antlers on and will cause damage. A lot of times can get infected. And we just do not have any antler damage. If you look at the feeder, you can see the way that they come up there and they're comfortable to eat out of it. And it does not damage their antlers in any way. And a lot of cases, that's what we're raising now is antlers. We're not raising deer for meat. We're raising them for antlers.
1: Yep, that's right. And listen, guys, there's no electronic parts, no wiring, no timers, nothing like that. It's all gravity fed. And readily available when your critters show up. It's a great feeder. I wanted to share that with everybody, and I sure do appreciate your time today, Gordon. Thank you.
2: You bet, Billy. We thank you.
1: And listen, I'm going to make this very kind offer to you. I like you, Gordon, so I'm going to offer, if you have any turkeys that are giving you a hard time and you need me to come exterminate, or maybe the crappie are eating you out of house and home and you would like for me to get rid of some of those crops, just holler at me anytime. I'm glad to help, okay?
2: Boy, I can do that. I can do that.
3: I was so impressed with Gordon's feeders that I said, hey, put one in my front pasture out by the county road. I want people to see this. Put it out there. Got a call the next day. Hey, what do you want for it? Hey, I want to thank you for dropping by and spending some time with us here at the Kinder Outdoors Camp House. I also want to thank my Lord and Savior, Jesus Christ, for this time that we have together. Come back next time. Until then, may God bless you and your bunch.
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11: In college football Saturday, easy victories in the top 10 for Texas, Georgia, and Ohio State. Number 3 Notre Dame downed Michigan State 27-10. Fourth-ranked Indiana only led Western Kentucky late first half 7-0. Hoosiers won 38-0. Ole Miss at home defeated LSU 32-24. Kentucky was a winner at number 9 Texas A&M 31-21. And Alabama, in a game that had a couple of weather delays, came back to defeat Florida State 50-30. To Major League Baseball, a week left in the regular season, Cleveland and the White Sox each won. The Guardians are still up by a game over the White Sox in the AL Central. Texas in the AL West now leads by a game over Houston after the Rangers won 6-2 against Toronto, and Houston lost at home 6-3 to Atlanta. Tampa Bay, with a run bottom of the ninth, beat Boston 2-1. Arizona homered bottom of the ninth to beat the Yankees 5-3.
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0: to exercise heightened vigilance and be aware of potential travel disruptions in the region. The alerts cite recent fighting between Saudi Arabia and the Iran-backed Houthi militants in Yemen. This after the group claimed attacks on sensitive sites across Saudi Arabia yesterday. Saudi officials confirm air defenses intercepted a ballistic missile over Riyadh. A fire broke out at a fuel tank near the airport, but it's not clear if it was caused by that attack. Other civilian infrastructure were also reportedly targeted. The Houthis have recently seized more territory in Yemen, tightening their grip on a strategic Bab el-Mandab Strait.
1: And this all coming as President Trump is back at the White House a day earlier than scheduled, cutting short his weekend at Camp David. No official comment on why from the White House. The U.S. military saying four people were killed in its latest strike on a suspected drug smuggling boat in the Caribbean. Officials say the vessel was traveling along a known narcotics trafficking route, and intelligence indicated it was involved in smuggling drugs. Ukraine launching a massive drone attack on Russia overnight, including what Moscow's mayor is calling the largest ever attack targeting the Russian capital. Ed Sheeran performing in Philadelphia Saturday, his first show since Macklemore was dropped from the tour after some pro-Palestinian remarks. Meantime, about 50 pro-Palestinian protesters gathering outside Lincoln Financial Field ahead of that show. The controversy has sent resale ticket prices to that tour tumbling. Four of Sheeran's supporting acts have dropped out of the tour in solidarity, they say, with Macklemore. 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
1: President Trump saying last week Denmark and Greenland have entered into an agreement allowing the U.S. to develop a military presence on Greenland. Now, Greenland has been under Danish control for over 300 years. Reaction in Copenhagen following concerns the U.S. would try and annex the island.
6: Aloha. I'm Scott Foster, inviting Roll Radio listeners to join me on an unforgettable Hawaiian Islands adventure, January 30th through February 8th. 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
7: 880 Weather Watch calls for areas of fog to start off today. Could see some isolated rain showers around 2. Otherwise, mostly cloudy. As temperatures really struggle to warm much. We top out in the mid-60s. Isolated showers and storms are back Sunday night. Mostly cloudy with a low in the mid-50s. Then a high in the mid-60s again for Monday with isolated showers and storms and a mix of sun and clouds throughout the day. Isolated activity continues Monday night. Mostly cloudy. As temperatures bottom out in the upper 40s. Then a high of 62 on Tuesday with isolated rain showers and mostly cloudy skies throughout the day. We'll still see those clouds in a Tuesday night with isolated rain showers. We bottom out around 51. Spotty rain showers for Wednesday too, a high around 64 and mostly cloudy. From the 880 Weather Center, I'm meteorologist Regina Kroll. For more, check KRVN.com. Right now, it's 60 degrees.
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4: 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It's called Red River Rose. Are you ready?
9: Yep.
4: 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Let's go.
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0: Red River Rose. I really like that song. Thank you, Danny. You folks stay with us. We'll be right back with more of Cowboy Corner. 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
8: You're listening to Cowboy Corner. I'm Red Steagall here in the bunkhouse with Buck and Badger and all the boys and my special guest and my dear friend from Yukon, Oklahoma. One of the great actors of our times and one of the best horsemen the world has ever known, my dear friend, Mr. Dale Robertson. Dale, welcome.
9: Yeah, thank you, Red. My golly, good to be here with you.
8: We're glad to have you back, and here comes Badger with the coffee pot, so I hope you're ready for a cup of coffee.
9: Yeah.
8: Last time you were here, we talked an awful lot about horses, and I'm sure that horses are going to come up again in our conversations because as much as both of us love them and as great a history as you've had with horses, there's a lot of other horse stories that you haven't told us. But I want to go now to the how did you get to Hollywood and how did you get in the acting business?
9: Well, before World War II, you know, there was a hell of a depression on. And we did anything we had to do in order to make a living and make a few bucks. I was fighting in the amateurs. I had a fight one night, and a fella came along and asked my brother, he said, "Are you his manager?" And my brother said, "Well," I said, "I just, whatever I can do, you know, he's my little brother, and we just go with him, help him out." He said, "Well, I'd like to manage him." And I said, "Well, it's fine with me." And Chet said, "It's fine with me, too, because I don't know what I'm doing. My brother, he was just a big old slugger. He didn't know anything about boxing." So we started out. He says, "You got to know where you're going." Well, that was the philosophy I learned when I was young, too, that you got to know where you're going in this life. You got to have a goal. Otherwise, you're like a ship without a rudder, you know. You just wind up somewhere on an island and all crashed on the seashore, you know, if you don't know where you're going. Well, I always said that if you don't know where you're going, you don't know when you got there, you know. And it all means the same thing. But we started fighting, and he said, "We don't want to do it for nothing, boy." And he taught me how. I was a counterfighter by nature anyway, because I was fast on my feet, and I was a fast puncher too. I could hit pretty good. So he started teaching me to be a counterfighter. And, you know, he says, "You'll whip anybody that'll come at you, that's for sure." So that was our secret, how to get them to come after us and chase us. And then when they started hollering "pretty boy" and everything, because I was only 15 years old and didn't have a line on my face, and he said, "Let me tell you what we're going to do from here on out." He said, "Do you want to be a world champion or do you want to make money?" I thought he was suggesting something crooked, but I said, "Well, don't they go together?" He said, "No, not necessarily." He said, "I'll show you world champion with the soles out of their shoes and walking on their heels and nobody cares. That they'll cheer you while you're in the ring there, but when you're through, there's nothing more forgotten than an old fighter. So the thing you've got to do is use them and don't let them use you. Now, they want to call you pretty boy? Good. Go right along with it. Act like you're afraid to get hit in the face." Now this, don't forget, was back in the 30s. That's not an uncommon thing today, but this was back in the 30s. And he says, "I don't care what you do to keep him from hitting you in the face. If you have to stick your head outside the ropes, do it." And boy, I'm telling you, first time they booed me while I went back to the corner, I said, "Yeah, but," I said, "they're booing and everything." He said, "Good, let them boo, make them boo." You know, he said, "You just keep punching." Said, "Well, you can whip this guy. You can whip him with one hand tied behind your back, you know. But don't charge him. Let him come to you." Really kind of hard to do, but he was right. Finally, the guy started coming to me, and we won the fight. Well, then they really booed. Well, before long, most people get a charge out of cheers. I got a charge out of boos because I knew I was doing it right. I was using them, and they weren't using me. And one night at Wichita, I was fighting up here in Wichita, Kansas. I came up the aisle, and the guy says, "Dale," he said, "I'd like to talk to you." Well, everybody's pulling at you going up that aisle anyway. He said, "We'll see you after you get dressed." So we came out, and the guy was there. And anyway, he introduced himself as Columbia Pictures. He said, "I'd like to take you to dinner." Well, like today, the Depression was still on. Boy, if anybody invited you to dinner, you went. So we went, and we ordered our dinner. And he says, "You know," he said, "we're going to make a picture called Golden Boy," which he said, "you're perfect for." We feel that he really has got everything we're looking for that part. And Hayes said, "Well, yeah, but he's still only 17 years old. He's got his, trying to build his farm, and he's trying to train horses, and he's trying to go to school, and he's trying to make a living fighting." I said, "I just don't know." And he said, "What do you think, son?" I said, "I think you're right. I don't think my mom would let me go anyway." In those days, you did what your mom said, you know, especially if you loved her as much as we loved our mom.
1: Yeah.
9: So we didn't go. And I never regretted, never even thought any more about it. And then during the war, I was stationed at San Luis Obispo. We knew we were training to go overseas. We thought it was going to go to the Pacific. So I called my mom, and it was about September, I guess. I said, "Mom," I said, "tell me what you'd like to have for Christmas, because I don't think I'm going to be here at Christmas time, and I want to get it now." She said, "Son, all I've got is a scrapbook full of clippings and snapshots. I don't have one portrait of you in this house." She said, Would you get me a nice picture made?" I said, "Okay, if that's what you want, yeah." So I told the guys there, I said, "I'm going to go down to Hollywood. I think they got good photographers down there." And said, "I want to go get a picture made for my mom for Christmas." I said, "Anybody want to go?" Well, there's 14 of us. All went down, took 3 cars to go down there. We didn't know where we were going. We didn't know anything about Hollywood or anything else except Hollywood Boulevard. We were on it. And we got down to Hollywood and Wilcox and looked over there, and it's Amos Carr Studios. Fine photography. So I said, "Well, that's got to be as good as any of them." So we parked, and we all went in there. And a lady with the name of Harriet Parsons was there. And we told her we all wanted portraits to send home to our family for Christmas. And we said, "Now, we're probably not going to be here, so you're going to have to write down our identification so you know us and know which address to send the picture to. And you have to pick out the best one and send them." So that was what we did. We all gave her our address and phone numbers and everything else. And I'm going, now I'm over North Africa, and I start getting letters from Hollywood. wanting me to come to Hollywood and make pictures. I thought, boy, now I'd really like to do that. I said, can I go? I asked the commanding officer. I said, they want me to make pictures out there in Hollywood. I said, I think I'd like to go. And he said, yeah. Well, he said, Uncle Sam really needs you severely over here in North Africa. So that was that. I didn't go. I didn't get to go to Hollywood and make my big career. So then we went on with World War II, and finally it ended, and I came back home. I don't know whether you're old enough to remember or not. If you had a job before World War II, they saved it for you. When mm-hmm. you came back from the war, you just went right back to work like nothing had ever happened. But if you didn't have a job, you didn't have one to come back to. And I didn't. I was fighting. I didn't have a job, and I was wounded. I couldn't fight anymore. So I didn't know what to do. I'd never worked for anybody in my life, and I just went out looking for work and didn't even know what kind of work. I'd take anything, but they didn't even want me then. So I was sitting down one night going through a bunch of letters. A serviceman, I don't think anybody ever threw a letter away. We kept them and read them and reread them, and then when you got enough of them, you put them in a box and send them home. And I was sitting down there going through one of those boxes one night, and I ran across one of those letters. I thought, well, damn. That'd be good a job as any if a guy could get started at it. And I said, I sure am not leaving anything here, that's for sure. So I told Mom the next morning, I said, Mom, I'm going out to Hollywood there. I'm going to try to get in pictures and see if I can make enough money to get my farm back and get some horses and get going again. She said, well, son, do you think you can do it? I said, well, I know I can if I sit here in Oklahoma. Don't try. So she said, well, good luck. Whatever you can do, whatever we can do to help you, we'll do it. That was it. That's how I got started. I mean, that's how I started out there, and I went out, and Harry Cohen was the guy that was head of Columbia Studios, so I thought, well, I'm going to start right there, I think. So I went down, and I never knew Harry Cohen, but I met him. I met Mr. Whitesides, who wasn't there anymore, but he was there that day visiting Harry, and I thought, what luck. That must have been fate, you know, for that guy to be there that day to take me in and introduce me to Harry Cohen. And a lot of people didn't like Harry Cohen, I guess, but I did. I liked him. I was very fond of him. For him, he liked the kid. I'd joke, pull his leg, and he liked that. I thought, well, I'll be on the way. Well, that wasn't on the way. I was a long way from being on the way. Finally, I kept trying to find the right part. I got a lot of opportunities, surprisingly enough. I had a lot of scripts that people sent me, but I couldn't find the right part, and I felt that it was important to be an unknown as long as you could. But when you became known, make sure you made known the right way and not a bunch of little parts that don't mean anything. So I turned down a bunch of them, and then there was a whole lot of them I tried to get and couldn't get. But I knew I had the law of averages working for me. You know, I can't lose them all. And the ones I'm trying for, if I can get any one of them, then I feel I'd be on my way. Well, I was right. That part of Jesse James came up in The Fighting Man of the Plains, and that was the last good part I had. But it got me started.
8: Well, let's take a break, Dale, and we'll come back, and I want to hear more about that. You folks stay with us. We'll be right back with more of Cowboy Corner.
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11: 880 Weather Watch calls for areas of fog to start off today. Could see some isolated rain showers around 2. Otherwise, mostly cloudy as temperatures really struggle to warm much. We top out in the mid-60s. Isolated showers and storms are back Sunday night. Mostly cloudy with a low in the mid-50s. Then a high in the mid-60s again for Monday with isolated showers and storms and a mix of sun and clouds throughout the day. Isolated activity continues Monday night. Mostly cloudy as temperatures bottom out in the upper 40s. Then a high of 62 on Tuesday with isolated rain showers and mostly cloudy skies throughout the day. We'll still see those clouds in a Tuesday night with isolated rain showers. We bottom out around 51. Spotty rain showers for Wednesday too, a high around 64 and mostly cloudy. From the 880 Weather Center, I'm meteorologist Regina Kroll. For more, check KRVN.com. Right now, it's 59 degrees.
7: Weather. The Great Plains depends on 880 KRVN Lexington.
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8: You're listening to Cowboy Corner. I'm Red Steigall here in the bunkhouse with Buck and Badger and all the boys and my dear friend and my special guest, Mr. Dale Robertson. And Dale, before we get started, I want to do a song called Traveling Light by R.W. Hampton.
9: Good.
8: And it sounded to me like you were traveling pretty light in those days.
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0: A great song and a great artist. Now let's continue the story.
1: Yeah, okay. Where was I?
0: You'd gotten to Hollywood Jesse James.
1: Yeah, did Jesse James. Well, we went down to Charlie Skouras, who really was maybe the most major figure in Hollywood at that time. He owned 500 and some odd theaters, and he owned a lot of stock and a lot of studios, and he was into everything. But he was a great man, really. Charlie Skouras was one of the greatest men I've ever known. He financed that picture, Fighting Man of the Plains. Well, they were going to premiere it at the Crest Theater, which was one of his theaters down in Long Beach. I didn't know how you did those things. They asked me if I'd come down there, which I said, sure. So I went down, and there was my name, the last one on the list, Jesse James, Dale Robertson. And then when I finally did make my appearance, why, there was a rumble went through the crowd. And then when I made my second appearance, another rumble went through the crowd. And out of the 150 preview cards, 144 of them had my name on it as best actor in a picture. Well, I wasn't the best actor in the picture. I had the best part. You know, a hero's one thing. That was Randy Scott. The guy that saves the hero is another thing. Especially one that nobody had ever seen before, you see. So I had it all going for me, and that was just the way it worked out. Well, then Nat Holt and Eddie Marin, the director, they said, when I came down the next morning to the studio, they said, take a look at this, and they showed me what had happened. They said, we're going to take your name and move it up to the front, and introducing Dale Robertson. I said, oh, don't do that. Please don't do that. They said, what do you mean? That's the best introduction we can give you. I said, I don't want an introduction. You saw what happened last night. They didn't know who I was. Nobody knew I was coming. You know, so they feel that they discovered a star. Now, if you put that up there, you're telling them, we know what we got, you see, and then it's going to be a different reaction. Oh, no, no, no. They said, you leave it to us. We've been around a lot longer than you have, you see. Well, they didn't do anything but take the music down a little bit, change my billing, put it up front. Now we had about, out of 500 cards, which was big, they never had a big preview like that. Only about 250 of them had my name on them. Well, that's only about 50%, you see, as opposed to about 94% before. And nothing changed except they said, okay. They said, okay, you think you got a star? Let's see what he can do. The other way, no billing, no anything, nobody knew who you were. Bam, you hit there, and that's the way it's supposed to happen. But no, they all had the experience, and I didn't. So we did it their way. But it wasn't too long after that. I didn't do it anybody's way after that. I mean, did my own. Then, well, we got started all right. Now I had offers from every studio in town. And I don't know whether you ever knew Luella Parsons or not, or if you ever knew her personally. There was Luella Parsons and Hedda Hopper, two ladies that if either one of them lived in your neighborhood, you would never invite them to dinner because they're going to go gab and talk about you all the time, you see. But out here, they make heroes out of them, gossips and gabs. Well, anyway, I'm coming out of a CBS radio station there in Sunset.

0: her personally. There was Luella Parsons and Hedda Hopper, two ladies that if either one of them lived in your neighborhood, you would never invite them to dinner because they're going to go gab and talk about you all the time, you see? But out here, they make heroes out of them, gossips and gabs. Well, anyway, I'm coming out of a CBS radio station there in Sunset Boulevard. And I was doing a show for Father Wagner at Boys Town. And when I came out, well, here comes this lady and her little band of stooges. And she said, oh, hello, Dale. I hear you're going to be in my show Sunday. I said, well, I didn't know about that. I said, I guess the agent forgot to tell me. She said, well, I don't think we talked to your agent. I said, oh, who'd you talk to? Well, I don't know. They just told me you were going to be on the show. I said, well, it doesn't make any difference. Get the price right, I'll be there. And they said, well, nobody gets paid on my show. I said, you're doing it for nothing, are you, Mrs. Parsons? She said, well, no, of course not. It's my show. I said, let me explain something to you. When I came to this town, I'd be more than happy to work for nothing if they gave me the right part, just to show them what I could do. But nobody wanted me. Finally, one guy took a chance. And since that day, I've got scripts and scripts and scripts all over the place. And now everybody's willing to pay me. And I made one promise to myself. If they don't pay, I ain't going to be there. She said, are you telling me you're not going to do my show? I said, no, ma'am. I'm not going to do your show for free. And she said, well, young man, you won't be in this business a year. I'll see to that. I said, well, let me explain one more thing, and then I got to run. You see, you didn't put me in this business. It was me and the people of this country that put me in the business, and it's going to be me and the people of this country that's going to put me out of business. And I said, because if they start doing a bad job and they don't want to watch me anymore, I'm through. But in the meantime, if you think you can run me out of this business, ma'am, let's see you do it. And boy, she did. She sent notes to everybody. I was back down visiting Harry Cohen when she called him, and he held the phone out so I could hear. And she said, Harry, this is the rudest man that's ever been in this business. You know, said he is just rude. And Harry said, well, yeah, I understand. Said, and Harry, he's very anti-Semitic. Harry said, oh, is that right, Luella? Said, and I would really appreciate it if you didn't hire him. Oh, well, you don't worry about that, Luella. You know we're going to do what's right. So he hung up, and he said, well, are you? I said, am I what? He said, anti-Semitic? I said, probably. What's anti-Semitic? He said, you don't like Jews? I said, well, are you a Jew? He said, yes. I said, no, I don't like Jews. Don't like all of them, that's for sure. And, which, of course, I was kidding him. But anyway, he knew it wasn't anti-Semitic, even though I didn't know he was Jewish, because I didn't know the difference between a Jew and a Catholic or a Baptist. You know, how can you tell? But looking at people, you know. Anyway, old Harry and I, we became good friends. And I never worked for him because I signed a contract. Charlie Skuras owned too much stock in 20th Century Fox. So he asked me if I'd go out there and said he'd arrange everything for me to be under contract to Fox. I said, well, Harry, I really appreciate, Charlie, I said, I really appreciate it. But, you know, I said, Metro's asked me to come over there and sign, and Columbia's asked me to sign. And I just haven't done it because Metro's got 100 stars over there. They got Clark Gable, they've got Bob Taylor, they've got just one star after another. Fox, they've got Tyrone Power, they got Cornell Wilde, they got Victor Mature. And I can't believe if any good scripts comes in there that I'm going to get them. They're going to give them to their stars, which is, makes sense. Mm-hmm. And what he says, you're right. Fox has got those people, and they've got Tyrone Power, they've got Richard Widmark, they've got Cornell Wilde, but you've got Charlie Skuras, and they don't. He said, you go with 20th Century Fox, and I'll see to it. I'll see the scripts that you do. So I said, okay, Charlie, I'll trust you. Which I did, and he did just that. And then that was really how I got started. That was the beginning of it all, was with Charlie Skuras and Fighting Man of the Plains.
1: Well, Dale, we got a whole lot more to talk about, and I want you to promise me that you'll come back, because we haven't even discussed the Iron Horse and Tales of Wells Fargo yet. 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
0: Well, sure.
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1: This portion of Cowboy Corner is brought to you by our friends at the Four Sixes Ranches. Horses with a history, brands with a background. You're listening to Cowboy Corner. I'm Red Steagall here in the bunkhouse with Jake and Badger and old Dan and Leon and all the rest of the boys. And I want to start this portion of our show off with a song by Marty Robbins. It's called San Angelo. You want to hear it?
8: Yeah.
1: Here we go. No.

San Angelo, Marty. And you wrote the greatest cowboy songs anybody ever has. Joel Nelson wrote a beautiful poem called The Men Who Ride No More. And we're seeing more of those as we age. Bronc to Breakfast calendars hung fading on the walls. There's a lost and aimless wandering through corridors and halls of slippered feet that shuffled on a waxed and polished floor and vacant stares of emptiness from men who ride no more. Men who once rode proudly, men with long straight backs, men who covered hill and plain with steel-shod horses' tracks, now pass their idle days in rooms with numbers on the door, with orderlies and nurses for the men who ride no more. Time was when spurred rails jingled, when boot heels bumped the floor, dawns with hot black coffee and saddle it up at four, with feet in tapaderos and broncs between their knees, and silken neck scarves snapping as they turned into the breeze. From full-blown living legends true to riding for the brand, to the scarcely mediocre who could hardly make a hand, they would gather for the Brandons or the shipping in the fall. Now it's Walker, Kane, and wheelchair in the antiseptic hall. And they all have their mementos on the table by their side, like a cracked and fading snapshot of a horse they used to ride. Or standing with the wife beside a 37 Ford, a high-heeled boot-hook nonchalant on a muddy running board. Just instants frozen from the past that somehow give a clue to who and what they were before their riding days were through. Horseback men with horseback ruled from horseback days of yore, their one and only wish would be to somehow ride once more. To once more rope a soggy calf and drag it to the fire, to long trot for a half a day and see no post or wire, to ride a morning circle, catch a fresh one out at noon, and trot him in when day was done to the rising of a moon. To put in one more horseback day and have just one more chance to ride home to a pretty wife and drive her to a dance. To take her hand and hold her close and waltz across the floor before the time to join the ranks of men who ride no more. Joel Nelson wrote that, and it's a marvelous poem. And here's a great song by R.W. Hampton called Alberta Rose. Here's R.W.

0: Alberta Rose. Thank you, R.W. What a great song. I want to do a poem by Mackie Brown. I love this poem. It's called The Busy Rancher. An old rancher lay in his hospital bed. The doctor stood by him and just shook his head. He said, "I think I've done all I can do. From here on out, it's just up to you. I've noticed that you've been here all alone. Is there someone you'd like me to call on the phone?" He gave me a number right out of his head and then took the call from there in his bed. The hired man answered. He said, "You lazy louse, what are you doing sitting around the house? There's heifers to check and cows to be fed. You know I can't do it a-laying in bed. Check that broccle-faced cow and see if she's sick. There's a foot rot to doctor down there by the creek, and then fences to build and some just to check. And if you don't fix that loader, you'll sure have a wreck. Better haul in some hay before it starts in the snow. Have to fix that float and pump jack, you know. Don't forget to feed that orphan calf." The doctor left because he just had to laugh just to hear the old man talking that way, because he knew he couldn't last out the day. A little later, the nurse called the doctor and said, "Your patient is gone. I mean, he's not in his bed. Somebody said they saw him leave town in his hat and his boots and his hospital gown. Now, I can't explain it, but I'll give it a try. There are times when old ranchers don't have time to die." Thank you, Mackie Brown. I love that poem, because sometimes I feel that way. You folks stay with us. We'll be right back with more of Cowboy Corner. Hang on. 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
0: 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Join us on RFD TV as we explore another trail somewhere west of Wall Street. October 23rd, 24th, and 25th. It's the 35th annual Red Seagull Cowboy Gathering in the Fort Worth Stockyards. 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You need to join us in Fort Worth, October 23rd, 24th, and 25th for the Red Seagull Cowboy Gathering and Western Swing Festival. For a song of inspiration, I've chosen one by Kay Hansen. I dearly love this song, and I've played it through the years quite a bit. And I don't play it enough, I don't think. It's called Gathering Flowers from the Master's Bouquet.

0: I do love that song. Thank you, Kay. Well, as my old daddy would say, we got this one saucered and blowed. It's time for us to ride on out of here. We got lots of work to do. On behalf of myself, Red Steagall, Jake and Badger and old Dan and Leon and all the rest of the boys, our producer, Mr. Roger Ramsey, the fellow who holds it together for all of us, Mr. Sean Studer, thanks for riding along with us, and we hope we taught you something about the West, and especially you remembered something about a great legend named Dale Robertson. 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If there is such a thing as being conditioned by climate and geography, and I think there is, it's the West that has conditioned me. Wallace Stegner said that. You folks, be sure you join us right here next week, same time, for another edition of Cowboy Corner. 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
4: Early return. I'm Angelo Bavaro, Fox News. President Trump is back at the White House sooner than expected, cutting his weekend at Camp David short by a day as tensions rise in the Middle East. The president returned to Washington Saturday night, even though he was originally scheduled to remain at the presidential retreat until Sunday. The White House has not said why his schedule changed. The return comes as the State Department warns Americans in the Middle East to exercise heightened vigilance and prepare for possible flight cancellations and airspace closures. Meantime, Saudi Arabia says it intercepted a ballistic missile fired by Yemen's Iran-backed Houthi rebels toward the capital, Riyadh, at dawn Saturday. It was the first Houthi attempt to strike Riyadh since the latest escalation in fighting. Saudi officials say air defenses also thwarted attempted attacks on civilian infrastructure in several other areas. The Houthis claim they targeted sensitive sites using missiles and drones, but those claims have not been independently verified. No deaths or damage were reported. Ed Sheeran speaking out after dropping rapper Macklemore from his tour following his controversial pro-Palestinian comments at a concert in New Jersey.
5: The pop star opening a solo concert in Philadelphia Saturday, calling what's happening in Gaza catastrophic and unjustifiable. Several supporting acts withdrew after Macklemore was removed last week, a decision Sheeran says was made by the tour promoter. About 50 pro-Palestinian demonstrators protested outside the stadium. Sheeran says he wants his music to show and shows to be about unity and humanity, not politics.
4: That is Fox's Chanley Painter. Sheeran told the crowd he was not sure how they react to his performance, but said he decided to follow through with the tour because music is everything and brings people together. 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
4: President Trump is scheduled to join world leaders at the United Nations General Assembly in New York City this week. Fox's C.B. Cotton has details on security measures being put in place.
17: It'll be a busy week for President Trump and a busy week for those tasked with protecting him and the rest of the more than 130 world leaders who are expected here for the United Nations General Assembly. This security operation is months in the making and the effort culminates here. It's a multi-agency coordination center. We got an inside look. The center's overhead lights change from green to yellow to red depending on the current threat level. The Secret Service and 20 partner agencies, including the NYPD and the Department of War, will use these lights to get a clear idea of what's going on in the city. The head of the Secret Service's New York field office says each year's safety plan has to evolve with the times.
4: This comes the same week President Trump is set to host a state dinner for Chinese President Xi Jinping amid rising tensions between the two nations over artificial intelligence. Several top tech industry leaders, including Apple Executive Chairman Tim Cook and OpenAI CEO Sam Altman, are expected to attend. Ukraine launching a massive drone attack on Russia overnight. Russian officials say more than 1,100 drones were shot down nationwide, including hundreds headed towards Moscow. Officials say two people were killed and 20 injured in that region. Lane Kiffin's highly anticipated return to Oxford ending with a loss. To his former team, the LSU coach was back at Ole Miss for the first time since leaving the Rebels for Baton Rouge last year and was greeted by plenty of boos. Eighth-ranked Ole Miss spoiled the return, beating number 7 LSU 32-24. The Tigers rallying from 17 points down to tie it in the fourth. But Ole Miss pulling away, handing Kiffin his first loss as LSU's coach. I'm Angelo Bavaro. This is Fox News.
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20: 880 Weather Watch calls for areas of fog to start off today. Could see some isolated rain showers around 2. Otherwise, mostly cloudy as temperatures really struggle to warm much. We top out in the mid-60s. Isolated showers and storms are back Sunday night. Mostly cloudy with a low in the mid-50s. Then a high in the mid-60s again for Monday with isolated showers and storms and a mix of sun and clouds throughout the day. Isolated activity continues Monday night. Mostly cloudy as temperatures bottom out in the upper 40s. Then a high of 62 on Tuesday with isolated rain showers and mostly cloudy skies throughout the day. We'll still see those clouds in a Tuesday night with isolated rain showers. We bottom out around 51. Spotty rain showers for Wednesday too, a high around 64 and mostly cloudy. From the 880 Weather Center, I'm meteorologist Regina Kroll. For more, check KRVN.com. Right now, it's 59 degrees.
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13: Howdy, friend. Welcome to Homegrown. I'm your host, R.P. Smith. The hay has all been baled, and now the job of getting it moved closer to where it will be used is the task at hand. Relocating 300 tons of feed is no small task, and mechanical breakdowns have slowed the progress. But we are grateful for a crop that exceeded our expectations. A year ago, we did not get any hay off of this ground. We did get some grazing off of it, but the hay we didn't use in prior years helped fill the gap. I've been reading through Ecclesiastes the past few days, probably not one of the happiest chapters in the Bible, but I like the verses that direct us to be happy in the work before us and to appreciate and trust in the Lord's provisions. For the way our summer started out, we do not have to look back very far to have a great deal to be thankful for. I'm too young of a person to have memories of hunting trips from 40 years ago. But as I'm thinking about where to place the hay to have it where it needs to be, if the snow should come, I thought of my first big game hunting trip to the Ogallala grasslands in northwest Nebraska in September of 1985, and plans that were altered because of a few inches of snow. Let's skip the weather forecast and jump right to a poem that I call Pronghorn Promenade. We were hunting pronghorn near the border. That day was made to order, myself and two in-laws, both named Doug. With fair shooting and some good luck, they had partnered on a nice buck, and when asked if I could pack it, I didn't shrug. For you see, my horse was seasoned, and as much as I had reasoned, I had hauled a loper in just one day past. But my thinking had a flaw, and this I too soon saw, that doing something once is not a lesson that will last. The plan, it was to straddle that carcass across my saddle, thread him with the swells, and then secure him tight. And I'm sitting in the seat with the mission near complete, when my pony sidestepped and launched us into flight. That goat's head on the fly nearly caught Doug in the eye. It was a moment I will not soon forget. The horn hit my mare's nose hard. She blew snot about a yard, and then my pony did a pirouette. Loper hooked her fore and hooked her aft. If it was funny, no one laughed, but I thought I heard a mournful cry to warn. We were doing a version of Western Swing when in my ear a voice did ring. R.P., be careful not to break a horn. I had some reservation about the trophy's preservation. Survival now was foremost on my mind. And I knew if I was to fall, I'd lose saddle, horse, and all. I was looking for a way out of a bind. But I kept my tongue. It just made sense to choose my final utterance. For to my heavenly home, I feared I'd go. At the time, I did realize I'd best not need apologize. What could have been my final words was simply, "Whoa!" We were at least halfway to the pearly gate. That mare continued to agitate, a twist and churning mass of hide and fury. A lifetime of learning in a moment applied, I needed it all to make that ride. There was no time for planning or for worry. Deep in the seat I sank, the horn hit my pony's flank. I thought of my wife and a baby on the way. Using instinct to survive, I was glad to be alive. In that moment I knew I was on to stay. Then something flipped a switch, that mare planted, quivered, twitched. Loper whacked her one more time, then came to rest. I quickly got the head secured. The only sound that could be heard was the demons beating tom-toms in my chest. My face split in a grin, for I had been allowed to win. I had stared the reaper in the eye, and he had flinched. and with a certain air of pride we continued on our ride. My in-laws' admiration I had clinched. The sad ending, I'll confess, relates are sure tough to impress. I had made the ride of my life, I could have swore. A 2-bit ride, they rated mine, scored my mount a 29 for a total of a measly 54. My story's moral, you'll find true. Perspective shapes your point of view, and that's why stories ain't all told the same. Those bugs flying round the campfire's glow, well, I'm sure they think they know the feelings of the moth that just landed in the flame. Thanks for riding along on Homegrown this morning. Hoping that the Lord blesses you real good today, that He is raining on your place, and that our happy trails cross again soon. I'm R.P. Smith.
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21: Oh, good Sunday morning. It is Sunday morning, country, bluegrass, and gospel. My name's Tony Dillahay. Great to have you along on this Sunday morning. Say, we heard from R.P. Smith and the Homegrown with R.P. Smith earlier. If you'd like to contact R.P. Smith, the best way perhaps might be through his website. And that website is rpsmith.us. All kinds of great music coming up for you here in the next hour. We've got Tammy Wynette, we've got Paul Overstreet, Chris Christopherson, Johnny Cash, Mark Wills, and Wynonna, just to mention a few. Here's the Charlie Daniels Band getting us started this morning. Kneel at the Cross at Sunday Morning Country, Bluegrass, and Gospel.

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2: Oh, good Sunday morning. 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Say an event coming up in Elwood on Tuesday. It is the Gosper County Senior Center Flu and COVID Vaccine Clinic. 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Time to start about 10:30 or so. 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Again, that's on Tuesday at the Gosper County Senior Center. Here's music with Dierks Bentley and A House of Gold here at Sunday Morning Country, Bluegrass, and Gospel.

0: Fox News, I'm Angelo Bavaro. U.S. embassies across the Middle East are issuing new security alerts, urging Americans to remain vigilant.
1: The alerts cite recent fighting between Saudi Arabia and the Iran-backed Houthi militants in Yemen. This after the group claimed attacks on sensitive sites across Saudi Arabia yesterday. Saudi officials confirm air defenses intercepted a ballistic missile over Riyadh.
0: Fox's Chanley Painter. President Trump is back at the White House a day earlier than scheduled, cutting short his weekend at Camp David. The White House has not said why. Security preps underway in New York City ahead of the UN General Assembly this week.
2: It'll be a busy week for President Trump and a busy week for those tasked with protecting him and the rest of the more than 130 world leaders.
0: That is Fox's CB Cotton. 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
4: In college football Saturday, easy victories in the top 10 for Texas, Georgia, and Ohio State. Number 3 Notre Dame downed Michigan State 27-10. Fourth-ranked Indiana only led Western Kentucky late first half 7-0. Hoosiers won 38-0. Ole Miss at home defeated LSU 32-24. Kentucky was a winner at number 9 Texas A&M 31-21. And Alabama, in a game that had a couple of weather delays, came back to defeat Florida State 50-36. To Major League Baseball, a week left in the regular season. Cleveland and the White Sox each won. The Guardians are still up by a game over the White Sox in the AL Central. Texas in the AL West now leads by a game over Houston after the Rangers won 6-2 against Toronto, and Houston lost at home 6-3 to Atlanta. Tampa Bay with a run bottom of the ninth beat Boston 2-1. Arizona homered bottom of the ninth to beat the Yankees 5-3.
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1: 880 Weather Watch calls for areas of fog to start off today. Could see some isolated rain showers around 2. Otherwise, mostly cloudy as temperatures really struggle to warm much. We top out in the mid-60s. Isolated showers and storms are back Sunday night. Mostly cloudy with a low in the mid-50s. Then a high in the mid-60s again for Monday with isolated showers and storms and a mix of sun and clouds throughout the day. Isolated activity continues Monday night. Mostly cloudy as temperatures bottom out in the upper 40s. Then a high of 62 on Tuesday with isolated rain showers and mostly cloudy skies throughout the day. We'll still see those clouds in a Tuesday night with isolated rain showers. We bottom out around 51. Spotty rain showers for Wednesday too, a high around 64 and mostly cloudy. From the 880 Weather Center, I'm meteorologist Regina Kroll. For more, check KRVN.com. Right now, it's 59 degrees.
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Oh, isn't that a great song? That's Rhonda Vincent and When Angels Sing here at Sunday Morning Country Bluegrass and Gospel. Well, today is September 20th. It's not just any Sunday. It is NFL Sunday, National Football League Sunday, and games today include Minnesota at Chicago. That'll be at 12 noon. Green Bay Packer fans, you are on at 12 noon also with the New York Jets. Coming up later this afternoon, it's Jacksonville at Denver. That should be a great game. Also, Washington at Dallas. That'll be a 3:30 kickoff. And finally, Indianapolis at Kansas City later on tonight. Kickoff there at 7:20. And look at Monday Night Football. It's the New York Giants at the L.A. Rams. Here's Chad Stone at Sunday Morning Country Bluegrass and Gospel.

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Oh, a classic from Kris Kristofferson and Why Me, here at Sunday Morning Country, Bluegrass, and Gospel. Say, coming up at 10 a.m. this morning at the Adams County Fairgrounds in Hastings, it is the Central Nebraska Cowboy Church. It's all a part of the Adams County Fairgrounds Mid-States Rodeo Association Finals. They had a competition on Friday and Saturday, and of course, some more closing ceremonies later on this afternoon. All of that at the fairgrounds in Hastings. Hey, congratulations, some area contestants at the Mid-States Finals Rodeo. Included Keller Towig from Franklin, also Levi Haynes from Kearney, Russell Dietz in Kearney competing in the Saddle Bronc, Emily Ryan from Odessa in the Breakaway Roping, Caden Wooters from Elwood in Steer Wrestling, and finally on Bareback Competition, it was Cinch Tiger from Overton. Congratulations to all area contestants in the Mid-States Rodeo Association Finals. Here's Johnny Cash at Sunday Morning Country, Bluegrass, and Gospel.

0: Register to win one of three big prizes. And while you're at it, pick up a hat or a t-shirt from Rudy's Tires, 880 KRVN, Lexington, Nebraska.
1: Heightened warnings. I'm Paul Stevens, Fox News. U.S. embassies across the Middle East issuing new security alerts, urging Americans to remain vigilant and prepare for possible travel disruptions as tensions rise across the area.
2: They did not state a specific threat, but called for Americans to exercise heightened vigilance and be aware of potential travel disruptions in the region. The alerts cite recent fighting between Saudi Arabia and the Iran-backed Houthi militants in Yemen. This after the group claimed attacks on sensitive sites across Saudi Arabia yesterday. Saudi officials confirm air defenses intercepted a ballistic missile over Riyadh. A fire broke out at a fuel tank near the airport, but it's not clear if it was caused by that attack. Other civilian infrastructure were also reportedly targeted. The Houthis have recently seized more territory in Yemen, tightening their grip on a strategic Bab el-Mandab strait.
1: And that's Fox's Chandler Painter. All this coming as President Trump is back at the White House a day earlier than scheduled, cutting short his weekend at Camp David. No official reason from the White House. Ed Sheeran breaking his silence and apologizing after controversy upended his U.S. tour. Sheeran opening his Philadelphia concert last night by addressing the fallout over rapper Macklemore, who was dropped from the tour after making some pro-Palestinian comments during a show at MetLife Stadium in New Jersey. Sheeran saying he could no longer stay silent on what he called a humanitarian issue.
3: What happened in Israel and at the Nova Music Festival on October 7th was horrific and compounded centuries of Jewish pain. What is happening in Gaza is catastrophic and unjustifiable and disproportionate. Our heart has been broken by the scale of devastation and loss of civilians' lives.
1: And that Philly show, the first for Sheeran since the controversy erupted. 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
1: The U.S. military saying four people were killed in its latest strike on a suspected drug smuggling boat in the Caribbean. Officials saying the vessel was running along a known narcotics trafficking route, and intelligence indicated it was involved in some smuggling operations. The military, though, not publicly releasing any evidence showing what was on board that boat. Ukraine launching a massive drone attack on Russia overnight, including what Moscow's mayor calls the largest ever targeting the capital city. Russia's defense ministry saying that more than 1,100 drones were shot down nationwide, including over Crimea, and the Black Sea. Moscow's mayor saying 450 were intercepted heading toward the capital, although some reached an oil refinery and a residential building as well. We've all been annoyed by someone using a cell phone, particularly at the movies, but police say one California moviegoer apparently took that frustration a little too far.
7: Moviegoers witnessed a real-life uprising during a showing of the Andrew Garfield film, The Uprising. Burbank police arrested 34-year-old Matthew Ware at AMC Burbank 16 after he allegedly pepper-sprayed a man who'd refused to stop scrolling on a cell phone. A witness said Ware became furious after the victim refused to turn off his phone. Ware was arrested and booked at the Burbank jail for misdemeanor battery. The Burbank Fire Department says two theater goers experienced irritation from the pepper spray and were treated at a local hospital. Deborah Valentine, Fox News.
1: In a big late college football game last night, Ole Miss beat LSU 32-24. That, of course, spoiled former Rebels coach Lane Kiffin's return to Oxford as the Tigers' new head coach. Kiffin, you may remember, left Ole Miss for LSU after he agreed to a 7-year, $91 million contract. I'm Paul Stevens. This is Fox News.
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9: Daily Weather Watch calls for areas of fog to start off today. Could see some isolated rain showers around 2. Otherwise, mostly cloudy as temperatures really struggle to warm much. We top out in the mid-60s. Isolated showers and storms are back Sunday night. Mostly cloudy with a low in the mid-50s. Then the high in the mid-60s again for Monday with isolated showers and storms and a mix of sun and clouds throughout the day. Isolated activity continues Monday night. Mostly cloudy as temperatures bottom out in the upper 40s. Then a high of 62 on Tuesday with isolated rain showers and mostly cloudy skies throughout the day. We'll still see those clouds in a Tuesday night with isolated rain showers. We bottom out around 51. Spotty rain showers for Wednesday too, a high around 64 and mostly cloudy. From the 880 Weather Center, I'm meteorologist Regina Kroll. For more, check KRVN.com. Right now, it's 59 degrees.
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What a powerful song. That's Ricky Van Shelton and Mansion Over the Hilltop here. It's Sunday morning, country, bluegrass, and gospel. Hey, a big shout out and hi, hello to our friends in Red Willow County and McCook. Heritage Days, the biggest celebration of the year in McCook, was held here this past week. Some of the events in the past week for McCook included the Cute Baby Contest, the Heritage Days Parade, also the annual Wiener Dog Race, and the Heritage Days Basketball Free Throw Contest. Lots of activity, lots of fun, and lots of your friends in McCook. Be sure to plan on visit next year's McCook Heritage Days. Here's Josh Turner, Softly and Tenderly, at Sunday Morning Country, Bluegrass, and Gospel.

0: News, I'm Angelo Bavaro. U.S. embassies across the Middle East are issuing new security alerts, urging Americans to remain vigilant.
1: The alerts cite recent fighting between Saudi Arabia and the Iran-backed Houthi militants in Yemen. This after the group claimed attacks on sensitive sites across Saudi Arabia yesterday. Saudi officials confirm air defenses intercepted a ballistic missile over Riyadh.
0: Fox's Chanley Painter. President Trump is back at the White House a day earlier than scheduled, cutting short his weekend at Camp David. The White House has not said why. Security preps underway in New York City ahead of the UN General Assembly this week.
2: It'll be a busy week for President Trump and a busy week for those tasked with protecting him and the rest of the more than 130 world leaders.
0: That is Fox's C.B. Cotton. 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
4: In college football Saturday, easy victories in the top 10 for Texas, Georgia, and Ohio State. Number 3 Notre Dame downed Michigan State 27-10. Fourth-ranked Indiana only led Western Kentucky late first half 7-0. Hoosiers won 38-0. Ole Miss at home defeated LSU 32-24. Kentucky was a winner at number 9 Texas A&M 31-21. And Alabama, in a game that had a couple of weather delays, came back to defeat Florida State 50-30. To Major League Baseball, a week left in the regular season. Cleveland and the White Sox each won. The Guardians are still up by a game over the White Sox in the AL Central. Texas in the AL West now leads by a game over Houston after the Rangers won 6-2 against Toronto, and Houston lost at home 6-3 to Atlanta. Tampa Bay with a run bottom of the ninth beat Boston 2-1. Arizona homered bottom of the ninth to beat the Yankees 5-3.
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7: 880 Weather Watch calls for areas of fog to start off today. Could see some isolated rain showers around 2. Otherwise, mostly cloudy as temperatures really struggle to warm much. We top out in the mid-60s. Isolated showers and storms are back Sunday night. Mostly cloudy with a low in the mid-50s. Then a high in the mid-60s again for Monday with isolated showers and storms and a mix of sun and clouds throughout the day. Isolated activity continues Monday night. Mostly cloudy.

All Music with Alan Jackson. I'll Fly Away here at Sunday Morning Country, Bluegrass, and Gospel. Well, folks in Thayer County are excited. A Deschler man, a Deschler, Nebraska man, appeared on the Wheel of Fortune this past week. His name, Caden Gonzalez. Now, Caden's a musician and a cabinet builder and an antique collector. He finished up winning almost $18,000 in cash and also won a trip to the Philippines, all compliments of Wheel of Fortune. Congratulations to Caden Gonzalez. Hey, here's music with Baptism and Kenny Chesney and Randy Travis here at Sunday Morning Country, Bluegrass and Gospel.

storm, heal the broken, raise the dead. At the name of Jesus, I've seen sin-hardened men melted, derelicts transformed, the lights of hope put into the eyes of a hopeless child. I've heard a mother softly breathe his name at the bedside of a child delirious from fever, and I've watched that little body grow quiet and the fevered brow cool. I've sat at the bedside of a dying saint, her body racked with pain, who in those final fleeting seconds summoned her last ounce of ebbing strength to whisper her sweetest name, Jesus, Jesus. Emperors have tried to destroy it. Philosophies have tried to stamp it out. Tyrants have tried to wash it from the face of the earth with the very blood of those who claimed it. Oh, yet it still stands. And there shall be that final day when every voice that has ever uttered a sound, every voice of Adam's race, shall raise in one mighty chorus to proclaim the name of Jesus. For in that day, every knee shall bow and every tongue shall confess that Jesus Christ is Lord.

That's music with the Bill Gaither Trio, and there's something about that name here at Sunday Morning Country, Bluegrass, and Gospel. This is Tony Dillahaye. A big, big thank you to all the folks stopping by to register at one of our live events for that Chevy Silverado we're giving away in just a few weeks. Friday, we were in Curtis. Yesterday, we were at the Gothenburg Harvest Festival Parade. And coming up, your next opportunity will be on Wednesday at Plum Creek Marketplace in Lexington, starting at 5 p.m. Also, we'd like to say a big shout-out to all of you involved with the Nebraska Beef Passport. 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
1: The trip cut short. I'm Angelo Bavaro, Fox News. President Trump is back at the White House sooner than expected, cutting his weekend at Camp David short by a day as tensions rise in the Middle East. The president returned to Washington Saturday night, even though he was originally scheduled to remain at the presidential retreat until Sunday. The White House has not said why his schedule changed. The return comes as the State Department warns Americans in the Middle East to exercise heightened vigilance and prepare for possible flight cancellations and airspace closures, warning the conflict could escalate rapidly. Meantime, Saudi Arabia says it intercepted a ballistic missile fired by Yemen's Iran-backed Houthi rebels toward Riyadh at dawn Saturday. It was the first Houthi attempt to strike the capital since the latest escalation in fighting. Saudi officials say air defenses also thwarted attempted attacks on civilian infrastructure in several other areas. The Houthis claim they targeted sensitive sites using missiles and drones, but those claims have not been independently verified. No deaths or damage were reported from that intercepted missile. A superstar breaking his silence.
2: Ed Sheeran is speaking out after rapper Macklemore was dropped from his tour for making pro-Palestinian comments on stage. The pop singer opening a solo concert in Philadelphia Saturday, calling what's happening in Gaza catastrophic and unjustifiable. Several supporting acts withdrew after Macklemore was removed last week, a decision Sheeran says was made by the tour promoter. A small group of demonstrators protested outside the stadium. Sheeran apologized for making mistakes and says he wants his music and shows to be about unity and humanity, not politics.
1: Fox's Chanley Painter. Sheeran told the Philadelphia crowd he was not sure how they would react to him, but his apology was met with cheers and applause. 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
1: President Trump will welcome Chinese leader Xi Jinping to the U.S. this week in his first state visit in more than a decade.
6: The president is greeting Xi at Joint Base Andrews, which is rare as U.S. presidents usually welcome foreign leaders at the White House. After that warm meeting, though, the two will delve into some tough topics like AI, Iran, and trade. Treasury Secretary Scott Bessent is helping to spearhead talks on the latter. He and United States Representative Jameson Greer are meeting with Chinese Premier Vi Lufeng in New York today. And per Reuters, Bessent will try to set up some potential agreements on AI, tariffs, and critical minerals. Bessent could also bring up the shared risks of AI, opening up the possibility of cooperation with China on the issue.
1: Fox's Madeline Rivera. President Trump also holding a state dinner for the Chinese president, and several top tech leaders are expected to attend. Ukraine launching a massive drone attack on Russia overnight. Russian officials say more than 1,100 drones were shot down nationwide, including hundreds headed towards Moscow. Officials say two people were killed and 20 injured in that region. A dengue fever death has been confirmed in Florida as officials warn the mosquito-borne outbreak is growing. While it's the first known dengue-related death in the state this year, Florida's total case count now already up to 332, marking the Sunshine State's second highest total on record. Officials say they are treating areas where those mosquitoes breed. Lane Kiffin's highly anticipated return to Oxford, ending with a loss to his former team. The LSU coach was back at Ole Miss for the first time since leaving the Rebels for Baton Rouge last year and was greeted by plenty of boos. Eighth-ranked Ole Miss spoiled the return, beating number 7 LSU 32-24, the Tigers rallying from 17 points down to tie it in the fourth, but Ole Miss pulled away, handing Kiffin his first loss as LSU's coach. I'm Angelo Bavaro. This is Fox News.
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8: 880 Weather Watch calls for areas of fog to start off today. Could see some isolated rain showers around 2. Otherwise, mostly cloudy as temperatures really struggle to warm much. We top out in the mid-60s. Isolated showers and storms are back Sunday night. Mostly cloudy with a low in the mid-50s. Then the high in the mid-60s again for Monday with isolated showers and storms and a mix of sun and clouds throughout the day. Isolated activity continues Monday night. Mostly cloudy as temperatures bottom out in the upper 40s. Then a high of 62 on Tuesday with isolated rain showers and mostly cloudy skies throughout the day. We'll still see those clouds in a Tuesday night with isolated rain showers. We bottom out around 51. Spotty rain showers for Wednesday too, a high around 64 and mostly cloudy. From the 880 Weather Center, I'm meteorologist Regina Kroll. For more, check KRVN.com. Right now, it's 60 degrees.
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All the beautiful baritone sounds of Josh Turner and me and God here at Sunday Morning Country, Bluegrass, and Gospel. Josh Turner recently auditioned for a special Home Depot commercial. I had no idea that he was an actor. Anyway, he tried out, auditioned for this Home Depot TV ad. Did he get the commercial? Well, no. Actually, another man named Josh, and this one is a famous one, Josh Lucas, who is one of the stars of the Yellowstone series, did get that commercial for Home Depot. Hey, some special programming coming up here very shortly. We'll have the Lutheran Hour coming up, and this week's guest speaker is Reverend Michael Ziegler and his message, High Bar to Clay Jar. Here's Ricky Skaggs at Sunday Morning Country, Bluegrass, and Gospel. And

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0: Oh, isn't that a great song? That's Dolly Parton and Book of Love. And be sure to put this on your calendar for this coming Friday. Nashville is celebrating Dolly Parton Day. There will be special tributes and special broadcasts, special memories of Dolly Parton on her special day coming up on September 25th, this coming Friday. Hey, here's Randy Travis at Sunday Morning Country, Bluegrass, and Gospel.
1: Me and some of the boys were sitting around the other night. Started talking about politics, religion, love, and life. And what a shame it was about 9/11. And what about hell? And what about heaven? And is there or isn't there angels here on earth? And then one guy said, well, you can take that for what it's worth. If it's something I can see or something I can touch, well, I might believe in all that stuff. So I just had to say to him,

0: then I said, who went through the pain and smiled through the tears on the day of your birth? She counted your fingers and toes. Thank God you were whole. Son, you ought to know who loved you first.
1: That's right.
0: And who always came running every time you cried out. And how many more things have you forgotten about? And who tried their best to teach you wrong from right? And how many nights did

0: I was resting one evening by the side of a road when I saw an old farmer in a field he just hoed. His face was all brown, wrinkled by the sun and the wind, and he was talking to the Lord just like he'd be talking to a friend. Well, sir, he said with his voice calm and quiet, "And corn tassels need sacking, got no string to tie it. Hadn't rained in so long that the fields is mighty dusty, and well, it's been so unbearable hot that the kids are even getting fussy. Now that grass down there in the pasture, it should be knee high. We could just have a little shower, Lord, might keep the cow from going dry. Oh, but listen to me talking, you'd think I wasn't grateful. Why, if you didn't know me so well, Lord, you'd think I was downright hateful. You'd think I forgot about that new calf that you sent, and the money in the mail that took care of the rent. Ma's coal's better, Johnny's home from the Navy, and that good Sunday dinner, chicken and dumplings and gravy. And that new preacher you sent us, Lord, why, he's a fine young man. Why, he's just converting them sinners to beat the band. Well, I guess I'll mosey on home now, Lord. Won't take no more of your time. I imagine there's plenty of folks here about that's waiting to ring your line. Evening to you, Lord. Watch over us tonight. Now, don't you worry about us none, Lord, because everything's going to be all right.
1: Jesus, just the same.
2: Well, praise the Lord. Welcome to the Heartland Revival Hour. I'm your host, pastor and evangelist Daryl Sutton. You're about to hear some good old-fashioned Holy Ghost preaching and teaching. You don't want to miss this exciting broadcast, so stay tuned.

Well, bless the Lord. I'm glad to be with you again for another exciting episode, Heartland Revival Hour. I want to take some time to give you an update on some of what the Lord has been doing in these past few months. Our travels have continued. We certainly have seen God do some wonderful things as we have ministered in the region. Our churches are doing well. They are healthy, and we are excited about what God is doing. I want to read a scripture today from the book of Acts chapter 14, and it's talking about Paul and Barnabas when they come to the end of one of their missionary journeys. And in verse 26, it says, "And from there they sailed to Antioch, from whence they had been recommended to the grace of God for the work which they fulfilled. And when they were come and had gathered the church together, they rehearsed all that God had done with them and how he had opened the door of faith unto the Gentiles. And they stayed for quite some time with the disciples." It is always good to let people know about what God is doing, especially when you have a traveling ministry. I know that so many of you pray for us consistently, and you are supportive, and I want to thank all of you for the love that you show towards us. In fact, here recently, we had a good group of people that came over to visit us from the Wilcox area, and we were glad to be able to minister the word of God powerfully to them and to encourage them. Well, Paul, in his journeys, he would pray for the sick after he preached the gospel. He would lay hands on people, and people would be filled with the Holy Spirit. And the understanding of the gospel that he possessed led him to believe that what God has done throughout Scripture, from Genesis through Malachi, was something that was unending or unceasing. There never was a viewpoint in the early church that there would be a cessation of the telling of God or cessation of God confirming what was being told about him, when in fact what was told was true. And this is why when Paul traveled with Barnabas, they definitely saw the hand of God, and the Lord used them to enrich the lives of saints in various cities and villages, which of course is what any minister wants to do. Our position in our churches is we take an aggressive, offensive position. We're not like many pastors who are just trying to hold on and trying to keep the doors open. We're constantly looking for places where we can go and minister the word of God. I've thought many years past, had it not been for the fact there's only one me, I'm sure by now I would have put a church in Mendon or in some other places around here where I know that the hand of God certainly needs to be declared, and where a full gospel message should be proclaimed to people that are interested in hearing it. But nevertheless, our journeys and our travels from our main church here at Revival Tabernacle, which is the mother church to I don't know how many churches in this region and around the world, have taken us into the nations. And here recently, we had an opportunity to go over to Kazakhstan. Now, this was a historic meeting. It was the first time that leaders of the Kazakh-speaking people from all over Central Asia had come together in order to talk about planting churches in their region. And when I say this was a conference of genuine apostles, that's what I mean. I know that here in America, in North America, we throw the word apostle around as if it's just somebody who's a delegate from a denomination going to a missions conference, or somebody who just wants a title in order to become a highly respected person. No, but when I think of the word apostle, I think of 2 Corinthians 12 and 12, where it's describing people of signs, wonders, patience, and mighty deeds. These were people who had come together, more than 100 of them,
And this was an Islamic region where Christian preachers very often spent a lot of time in prison. Some of them have relatives who have lost their lives for the gospel. But when they picked me up at the airport, one of the first things they told me was that the meeting that we had called and the meeting that I had supported by sending thousands of dollars over there to bring people out of China.

first day, and we had moved it into one of the churches that actually was registered. And it truly turned out to be a blessing anyway. These people are true fivefold ministry gifts. And I'm grateful for the people that I met that were there. One man was from Mongolia. We'll probably get to there eventually, but God saved him, and he's now started more than 40 churches from the first church that he started with more than 1,000 people. You may not think that's a whole lot of people, but for Mongolia, a country that is filled with paganism and all kinds of other Asian beliefs, from Buddhism to Shintoism and, you know, the religion of the Dalai Lama and all of that kind of a thing, it's a big deal. I preached on Philip the Evangelist and his ministry in Samaria and how the power of God had fallen in that area and how you can change an area just by preaching the gospel. And I imparted to them through my teaching the very thing I've learned from Scripture, which was imparted to me from the Word of God. And that's not to be intimidated by any atmosphere or environment. When I came out here, I can assure you, all across Nebraska, Kansas, Iowa, it just seemed to me like Catholicism, Methodism, Lutheranism, and so many things were the dominating factors. But all I saw when I traveled was death and young people who weren't interested in God at all, because they grow up in a system of religious liturgy that doesn't bring about the anointing and the power of God that you read in the Scriptures. So we began to preach here everything that we preached around the world. And by now, it's quite evident that the hand of God has helped us, from our fellowship in Hebron to our time preaching in Friend to our lovely, dynamic, and vibrant congregation down in Hayes, Kansas. And we're just excited about what God is doing. My heart was stirred over there as I listened to one pastor from Central Asia, and he ministered about the difficulties that he'd faced, but yet the man still had a smile on his face despite all the hardships that had come to him. We had a team of 20 that we brought from Karakol, Pakistan, which is a nation within the nation of Uzbekistan. And I was glad to hear their pastor minister on Genesis 1 and how, despite the chaos and darkness noted in the first couple of verses, the chaos and darkness never hindered God from finishing what he began. In the end, he could still say that it's all good. A good friend of mine who was not Kazakh, but Russian, he is up on the Russian border with the Kazakh people in a little village called Rudny, and we've been supporting him. He's a young man who's a vibrant church planter, attended Christ for the Nations School in Germany, and has slowly but surely established a beachhead for the name of Jesus there. He took a bus, renovated that bus, turned it into a kitchen with all kinds of tables and seats, began to drive around that community, picking up the poor, and his staff fed the poor while preaching the gospel to him. He started that church 20 years ago with just his family, and now they've seen multitudes of people that have been touched by God. I mean, his testimonies of people being healed, people being filled, the visions of the Lord that have come to people, bringing them into a personal and much more intense relationship with the King, has been good. I actually went to lunch with the Mongolian team, and I was excited about that. You know, Mongolia is one of those nations very much like Tibet, way up in the mountains, and the belief systems there are very different than anything we know of here. But they love Genghis Khan there in Mongolia. And whatever may be told in the history books here, one out of every 200 men in the Mongolian nation is a descendant of one of Genghis Khan's 500 wives and concubines. I tell you one thing, the Mongolians love meat. I mean, meat for breakfast, lunch, meat for supper. They don't care too much for vegetables, but you put some horse meat and all kind of other stuff out there, and there'll be some excitement. One of the young men that I was with, who was from that Mongolian team, I

0: asked him for his testimony, and he shared with me how when he was in university, an elderly gentleman came and witnessed to him and invited him to his home. And he said when he got to the man's house, he saw a cross on the wall. He didn't know what that was, so he inquired about it. It was the first cross he had ever seen. Not knowing the story of Jesus and how he had been raised from the dead, that elderly man told him the story. Well, there was a revival going on in that old man's church, and he invited the young man who came and listened to the gospel again for the second time. And he went home and said to the Lord, "If all of this is true, I really do need you to reveal yourself to me." Well, some months later, having given his heart to the king, the Lord appeared to him in a dream. Jesus was standing on the beach, and behind him was all of this water. Jesus was in a beautiful white garment, and as the young man was telling me through an interpreter, he said, Jesus spoke to him and said, "I want you to bring my word to your people and tell them about me." So that's what he began to do. It wasn't long thereafter he was out in a desert place spending some time alone praying and reading that Bible that had been given to him. And without knowing of this, without knowing anybody who did this, suddenly he found himself speaking in an unknown language, just like in Acts chapter 19 and in Acts chapter 10. I've got to admit, you know, this world over there is beautiful. And it always touches me to think that God does not have to wait for man to go and take that gospel to a tribe or a village. It was powerful to know that our Savior had been at work through some of his own host country nationals. They wanted me to minister on a Sunday morning on the issue of the law and grace. Now remember, this is an Islamic territory. So legalism and ritualism are issues that are a point of contention for a lot of people, because there are just a whole lot of folks, they're just so liturgical in their Islam that they want to bring all of that matter over into the church. And so I had to deal with that. And so I preached on Simeon. Well, there was a man there named Darabai. And he gave his heart to the Lord. Now, he had traveled a long distance as a Muslim, had never been in a church. But for some reason that morning, he got up, used whatever kind of phone book they had, called the church, found the church time, and came and visited a Christian church for the first time ever in his life. He was there listening to me as I preached. I gave an illustration about a man who had gone into a Soviet hospital in the USSR and preached, and it was filled with atheist patients, and how when that preacher gave the call for salvation, a number of them gave their hearts to the Lord. And I explained how it's amazing that one 30-minute message could cut through 70 years of sin. Well, when I was done preaching and I gave the call for salvation, that man stuck his hand up and he came down in that altar, knelt down. The men came and surrounded him. You would have thought they were a bunch of piranhas the way they swarmed on that man. They were praying for him and asking God to touch him, help him, bless him. They had him repenting of his sins. I'm sure they had him repenting of sins he hadn't committed yet. They were dealing with that man. But when he got up off his knees, he was as clean and as innocent as a newborn babe. I then called down all the young people in that church and one by one laid hands on all of them, speaking to them words of encouragement. It was a glorious time, and I'm grateful for how God had ministered. There were people there in that meeting who remembered my previous meeting in which I had cast the devil out of a woman who was there in that meeting, and her mind came back to her and she was totally healed by the anointing and the presence of God. So we're excited about what the Lord was doing in that meeting in Kazakhstan. They asked me to address some leaders in a private dinner. So I had about 18 of these key leaders from around Kazakhstan. One lady her story just really touched me. She was sitting next to me at the dinner. Her name was Aigul. And this lady had been a madam. That means she had been pimping women there in Western Kazakhstan. She was so mean that she was feared by the policemen, and she even paid them not to bother her. But the Kazakh FBI got involved and arrested her and told her she's going to jail for a long time if she did not do something for them. Well, you say, well, what do they want her to do? They wanted her to infiltrate that cult called Christians and turn in their names. So she did. She turned in a lot of names. But in the process of these folks being arrested, this lady, Aigul, she herself became a Christian and was saved by the powerful gospel of redemption. I mean, the gospel she betrayed, like Judas had did, she now had surrendered to it. So all the women that she betrayed who were in prison eventually got out, and they ended up in her house church. This lady's story really touched my heart. I just thought, oh my goodness, some of the choices of the saints, people whose names aren't in Hebrews chapter 11, but yet dwell in caves and deserts and face difficulties all the time, they find themselves to be made whole. We had a number of Muslims in the house that were connected with the families of those in front of me. And I was glad to be able to lay hands on person after person and pray for them and really believe that God would do some wonderful things. So our mission to Kazakhstan continues. I went there nearly a decade ago, and God put it on my heart to minister to them. And we want to go to Karakol, Pakistan, which is one of the least reached countries on the planet. In fact, it's probably one of the least known countries on the planet, being within Uzbekistan. When I say there are very few people who go there, maybe in the history of that nation, there have probably been 10 to 15 Westerners that were preachers that have gone there. Probably some other folks that are businessmen have gone, but the Lord certainly has some of his saints there, and we want to go there and begin to help them. So we're now trying to put together a pastor's school for them. And if you'd like to support us in that, we'd like to be able to bring them together in one location for a week to 10 days and just train them in how to do ministry. That is one of the very difficult things for people overseas, finding good discipleship. It's nice when a preacher has a Bible. It's even better when a preacher has a Bible and understands it clearly. And then it's nicer when they have a Bible, they can understand it, and they can get some contextual background to so much of what is taking place in that area. We did a question and answer session with them that lasted for hours. This meeting went on to midnight. They were wanting to know, how do you handle somebody coming in that church who's a polygamist and they come out of Islam? What do we do when ministers are caught stealing money and fall into moral difficulties? How do we handle circumcision? Because the Muslims impose that upon themselves, and they expect Christians also to continue to practice circumcision. Well, you've got to have an answer to those things. And we certainly did have an answer, and we ministered to them and gave them the insight that they very definitely needed. Now, when I returned, we came back and shared with our people about the good things that the Lord had done over there. And then we began to prepare for our trip going over to Ghana. Ghana was a really, really nice trip. And we were happy about what the king did. The Lord showed up powerfully in this convocation between the Ghanaians and the Americans. Our theme was preaching the greater works in order to possess divine power. And we laid hands on a lot of people. I don't have the time to tell you the stories of all the people who got up and testified, but I do want to tell you about one young man who was a Ghanaian gentleman who graduated from a Bible college with a certificate, and he went out preaching. But, you know, he wasn't trained according to any full gospel school, so he operated according to their protocols. But he came into contact with somebody that genuinely was baptized with the Holy Ghost, speaking with other tongues, and had a relationship that was right out of the Word of God from the book of Acts and the Pauline and Petrine epistles. And this gentleman had been invited to go into a home and visit a friend whose daughter had just died. And since this young man hadn't received any revelation about a God that still moves today, but yet he was discovering that you can be personally related to God and expect God to do today what he did yesterday, he just prayed a simple prayer and said, "Oh God, your presence is so important. Please reveal yourself in this room with this dead girl." Would you believe within 8 or 9 minutes, this girl began to cough and God raised her up from the dead. He tore up his Bible college papers and has continued in a fruitful ministry. God bless that young man who realizes that Bible colleges are wonderful, but nevertheless, we still need the anointing of God. They said of the disciples, these were unlearned and ignorant men, but the Pharisees, Sadducees couldn't do what those disciples did. I met with another pastor who invited me to come to his village to hold a crusade. We're praying about that. There's a lot of paganism and witchcraft there, but he wants me to come because a lot of the families will take their little girls and their ladies and dedicate them to the gods. And those ladies will move to those villages, rent an apartment, and serve the gods all the days of their life. And he wants me to come to be able to bring a gospel message that breaks the power and the chains that are held over these ladies who honestly believe misfortune will come to you if you turn away from God. We are getting ready in just a few weeks to return to East Africa, and I'm going to be bringing together all the bishops of the International Church of the Four Square Gospel. If you're familiar with Amy Simple McPherson, then you know she established that work back in the 1920s. It was a truly dynamic work at that time. So I'm asking you to pray. If the Lord puts it on your heart to help support us in these endeavors, we certainly do want you to support us. We're going to put about $30,000 in West Africa in helping some of these pastors repair their churches, build new churches, put floors in their churches. The Bible says, "He that giveth to the poor lendeth to the Lord." It is more blessed to give than to receive. We're going to go to East Africa, and we're now going to do the same thing there. We've been preaching there for decades now, but we're going to go into the rural areas and look at the work being done amongst the Four Square believers. And I am trusting that God's hand is going to fall in those villages. I want you to believe God with me that we'll see people saved, that we will see mighty miracles of healing, that we will see people that are filled with the Holy Spirit. I want you to believe God with me that there will be signs, wonders, dreams, and visions. We want a vibrant, lively, personal testimony to come from the lips of these people. The last time I was with them, I conducted a school with them for 5 days. This time I'll have them for 2 days, 8 hours a day ministering the Word of God and discipling them, 2.5 days. And so it's going to be good. The last time I was with them, they had, I don't know, maybe 8, 9, 10 pastors. This is a Pentecostal denomination, and they weren't filled with the Holy Spirit. I told them, I said, "Set some chairs around in a semicircle right here, and I want to minister to them and teach them what the book says about Acts chapter 2. And then I said, "I want you men and women to come stand behind them, and we're going to pray and ask God to give them the gift of the Holy Spirit, as was declared in the book of Acts." And we did, and God did, and suddenly all of them began to speak in another language. You say, "Well, brother, there, I thought everybody had the Holy Ghost once they're saved." The pattern is Jesus Christ, not your mother, not your pastor in your local church, and certainly not somebody in your Bible college. Jesus was conceived and born of the Spirit. But then when he was about 30, he was baptized in that Holy Ghost. Everyone who repents of their sins and accepts Jesus Christ as their Lord and Savior is born of the Holy Spirit. But every man or woman born of the Holy Spirit needs to be baptized in the Holy Ghost, just like they were in the book of Acts. You say, well, hold on. I thought 1 Corinthians 12 says we're all baptized into the body of Christ. When you're born again, you are baptized into the body of Christ. But that's not the baptism of the Holy Spirit that John the Baptist was preaching about and that Jesus confirmed in Acts chapter 1. That dove can only come where the blood has been applied. And when John said, hereafter, there's coming somebody that's going to baptize you with power and fire. Then came Jesus. And when Jesus ascended to the right hand of the Father, he poured out the mighty Holy Ghost. And the Holy Ghost came to change lives and to touch people. So let's move on into what God has for us. And let's trust God. I wanted to give you that brief update. My prayer is that you will continue to pray for us. And if God lays it on your heart to support us in any way, we'll be ever so grateful as we continue to take the gospel to the nations. Next year, Mongolia is calling. France is calling. Other nations are calling. We expect to go. In Jesus' name, amen. Thank you for joining us today. I hope you enjoyed the program. If ever you are in the area, I invite you to attend one of our services. 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
2: In Jesus, we do not have to compare ourselves to anyone else. 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
3: Dr. Michael Ziegler says when comparisons stop, community can really begin. 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And later, author and teacher Dr. Jeff Gibbs on the disconnect between work and wages in Jesus' parable of the vineyard. 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
2: My friend Keith set a high bar. His garage was so clean and well organized, it could have been an operating room. You could have performed an appendectomy in there, if you knew how. Keith and his wife, Tina, they lived across the street from us. I served in the Air Force with him. We worked in the same unit. We'd both been in the Air Force for about the same amount of time, but Keith had previously served in the Navy and was about 13 years older than me. Really, there was no comparison between the two of us. But I couldn't help but want to try to measure up to the standard he set. Militarily, we were the same rank, which means that we had roughly the same amount of pay and the same privileges, but in ability, he was an eagle and I was a fruit fly. I wanted to perform at his level, but he had tools in his toolkit that I could only dream about as a 23-year-old kid who sometimes fell asleep during meetings at work. And at home, I couldn't even get my lawnmower started. Comparing myself to Keith, all my shortcomings came into focus whenever I stood next to him in his garage that could have been an operating room. Keith's last name isn't Jones, but I was doing my best to keep up with him. But why do we feel like we have to keep up with anyone? Social researchers reported that money doesn't make people happy. It's having more money than their neighbors. And it didn't matter how much money they had. If what they had was less than most of their neighbors, they felt like they were losing at life. And it's not just with money, but with status, seniority, education, accomplishments. Someone might feel good about the 100 or so views or likes they got on a photo they posted on social media until they see that their friend got 500. Why don't we just admit that comparisons get us nowhere? Because there's always more Joneses to keep up with. Most groups of humans have people they want to be like, people they model themselves after. They've got the car, the house, the job, vacations, toys, clothing that we want. And some days these people above us inspire us to keep on climbing. But other days we can't keep up. So maybe we look down to the rungs below us for some comfort of knowing that at least we've climbed higher than those people down there. It's just what we do. We can't help it. There's always some higher bar we're trying to clear. We keep score, we compete, we measure ourselves, and we exclude from our attention those who we don't think measure up. We compare. It's what we do. Jesus of Nazareth once zeroed in on this all too human tendency to rack and stack ourselves against other people. He did it with a story, a fictional, hypothetical story, a parable. The story focuses on a group of people, like us, who wanted to know how they compared. They felt like they had earned a spot, maybe not at the top, but at least higher than most, because they had gotten in at the beginning. They had gotten in at the ground floor. They had seniority, which should count for something. Stock options, backstage passes, their names on a building, something. So Jesus tells this story to these social climbers who happen to be his first followers, the 12 disciples in his inner circle. Now, they didn't have much to show so far for betting it all on Jesus, who was still a mostly unhoused itinerant rabbi at the time. But these sacrifices were bound to pay off eventually, because Jesus wasn't just any traveling sage. He was the Messiah, the future king of their people, Israel, the one chosen by God to be at the top of the ultimate org chart. And they would be up there too, with him. But also, Jesus keeps giving his attention to people who weren't worth paying attention to. People who hadn't cleared the bar and weren't likely to do so any time. They had nothing. Nothing to add to his capital campaign, no capacity for major gifts, no network of influencers, no special skills. Jesus doesn't seem to care about our comparisons. And so his inner circle of followers, they're getting anxious, maybe even a little jealous. So they ask Jesus, what's in it for us? We've left everything to follow you. What do we get out of it? Jesus reassures them that in the new world that he is making, in the rebirth of all things, when he sits on the throne as king over the whole universe, they will be right there with him. And anything that anyone has left or given up to follow him, it cannot compare to the glory and the blessing and the joy of the life to come. But then Jesus says something cryptic that gets them concerned again about where they fit and how they compare. He says, but many who are first will be last, and the last first. Then he tells this symbolic story, a parable, to explain his meaning. It's recorded in the Bible, in the Gospel of Matthew, chapter 20. Jesus says, you see, the kingdom, the rule and reign of God is like a master of a house, a landowner, who went out early in the morning to hire workers for his vineyard. And when he had agreed with the workers for a denarius, a day's wage for a day's work, he sent them for the day into his vineyard. And when the owner went out in the third hour of the day, around 9 a.m., he saw others standing idle in the marketplace. And he said to them, "You also, go into the vineyard, and whatever is right, I will give you." So they went. Again, after going out around the sixth hour and the ninth hour, around noon and 3 p.m., he did the same. Then, in the 11th hour, around 5 p.m., when he had gone out, he found others standing around, and he says to them, "Why do you stand here idle all day?" They say to him, "Because no one hired us." He says to them, "You go also into the vineyard." Now when evening came, the Lord of the vineyard says to his foreman, "Call the workers and give them their wages, starting with the last ones and continuing to the first ones." And when they came, the ones hired in the 11th hour each received a denarius, a full day's wage. And when the ones hired first came, they thought they would receive more. But each of them also received a denarius. And when they received it, they began to grumble against the landowner. They were saying, "These last ones worked only 1 hour, and you have made them equal to us who have borne the burden of the day and its scorching heat." But answering one of them, he said, "Friend, I'm doing you no wrong. Did you not agree with me for a denarius? Take what is yours and go. But I choose to give to this last one, as I gave to you. Am I not allowed to do what I choose with what is mine? Or do you begrudge my generosity? Is your eye evil because I am good?" In this way, Jesus said, the last will be first, and the first will be last. Matthew chapter 20, verses 1 through 16. It's a symbolic story, and Jesus is showing us that he's well aware of our tendency to compare ourselves to others. He knows that we imagine ourselves in a story of survival, in a race to the top of the food chain, and it's a dog-eat-dog world out there, survival of the fittest, competition for scarce resources, limited attention, diminishing returns, and if you get more for you and your people, then that means I have less for me and mine, and if I want more for me and my tribe, then I have to take it from you and yours, or from someone's, and the clock is ticking and time is running out. Jesus understands our default view of the world. But in this parable about this odd vineyard owner, he offers an alternative. Because the owner doesn't see the world through the lens of competition, but participation. Not through the filter of scarcity, but generosity. Not by the rules of meritocracy, but by grace. Did you notice what bothers the Lord of the vineyard? It's not lost profits, that's for sure. Every time he hires more workers, especially workers so late in the day, and especially when he pays them, no, gives them a full day's wage for an hour's worth of work, every time he does that, he cuts into his profits. So if it's not bleeding out all his resources that bothers him, what does? What bothers him is when people have been left out, excluded, without meaningful work. What bothers him is when people aren't given a place to participate. He doesn't see the world in terms of competition, but participation. And he doesn't assume scarcity either. A scarcity mindset may be driving at least some of the grumbling of those first workers. They're certain that any operation run like this will eventually run itself out of business. If the boss keeps this up, he won't have enough to pay anyone. They see the situation like scarce stadium tickets to a baseball game. He sees it like doing the wave. The more people you invite, the better it gets. See, the owner believes that he has more than enough to share. But what about his blatant attack on meritocracy? Surely that can't be good for business. A meritocracy ensures that only the best rise to the top. Meritocracy means that workers get exactly what they earn, not more, not less. That way, the smartest, most reliable, hardworking workers rise to the top and the others settle to the bottom, and whoever doesn't clear the bar gets cut. And if it works any other way, what happens? Well, you demoralize the best, most productive workers, and eventually they'll quit and go work for your competitor, while the lazy ones stick around and go on putting out shoddy, half-hearted work because they know they're still going to get paid no matter what they do. Now, all this is true. If you're talking about self-interest-serving humans dealing with other self-interested humans caught up in a story of survival. But that's not what this story's about. It's not about economic theory. It's about the reality of God's coming kingdom. The rule and reign of God coming, not to prop up the old world, but to deliver a new one. Jesus is speaking for God here. As the eternal Son of God, the Father's eternal co-worker who created the world in the power of the Holy Spirit. And so Jesus knows what the world was meant to be and how we got ourselves trapped in this comparison game. We tried to define right and wrong on our own terms. Instead of trusting our Creator to provide for us, to make a place for us to belong, to supply meaningful work and give us what is right, instead of letting God set the rules, we tried to make our own. But being finite creatures and not the infinite Creator, we changed the game. We made it about survival and scarcity and competition and exclusion, and God let us have our little meritocracy so that we could see what it becomes. A self-defeating, never-ending rat race that eventually spits us out at the bottom. And that's where God met us. Not at the top of human achievement, but at the bottom. See, Jesus' mission wasn't just to set the bar higher, to show us how we fall short of the glory of God, although that's part of it. Jesus came down to give us God's gift. God's treasure, himself. Jesus has always been first, the most valued, the most treasured in the eyes of God, his Father. Jesus is first, but he made himself last. He stepped into our self-serving comparison game and let insecure people just like us crucify him in a mad race to try to get another leg up on their competition. But it was in that moment that God put it all to a stop. God ended it in the death of his Son. Because our comparisons will never reach God's standard. And so God raised Jesus, his Son, from the dead to make a new world. The world he's always wanted. A world that looks like this strange vineyard, ruled by a generous Lord who keeps going out to bring more people in and removing anything that would bar the way. And maybe that just might sound like good news. If you know what it's like to be last picked for teams at the playground or to show up at the 11th hour knowing that all the hard work's already been done, or to be young and inexperienced with no tools in your toolkit, or to have made it to the top, only to watch the bar get ever higher. Maybe Jesus' message does sound like good news, because it is good news. This comparison game that you found yourself in, it's on its way out. There's a new world coming that King Jesus is bringing, and it's already here because the old world died with him. And by faith in Jesus, by baptism in his name, you died with him. The world still runs on meritocracy for a little while longer. And God uses it to hold our old self-interested selves in check, but in Jesus, you don't have to play the comparison game anymore. You can play by grace instead. Grace doesn't mean no effort. It just means no earning. Because everything you have is a gift. Your work doesn't merit you anything from God, because even your ability to work is a gift. So use your ability, your status, your experience, your tools, whatever you've been given, use them to serve others, especially those who have not yet had the same opportunities and advantages as you. Give them your best, because God gives you his best, his son, Jesus. Sometimes Christians can turn keeping up with the Joneses into keeping up with Jesus. But that's not what the Christian faith is about. Jesus didn't come to motivate you to jump higher. He came to give you his life. You don't have to keep up with Jesus, because he's in you and you're in him. You're just a small but important part of his body, the church. In Jesus, we do not have to compare ourselves to anyone else. And if we stop comparing ourselves with others, we're free to appreciate them. My friend Keith from the military, whom I told you about at the beginning, if I go back and think of it from his perspective, it could have been easy for him to look down on me, the new guy, 13 years younger than him, the kid who'd been given the same rank as him, the rookie who strolled into the vineyard after the hard work had been done. But that's not what Keith did. He treated me like an equal, and he taught me everything he knew, even how to organize my garage and get my lawnmower started. I was talking with Keith on the phone recently, and he shared that all those years ago, he had been tempted to compare himself to me. When he saw me leave the military to study to become a pastor, he felt like that was an even higher bar, and that as an ordinary Christian, he couldn't measure up. But God has been good to remind us that we're not in a contest. Keith retired from the military a few years ago. He and his family bought a small farm in Oklahoma. They went from a comparably cramped lot in California to 23 acres. We felt like we were high cotton, Keith said. But we were just rookies. A neighbor had to show him how to start his tractor. That's how it goes. One moment, we're at the top. The next, we're newbies again. But what if there is no bar to clear? Author Justin Rossow suggests in his book, Escaping the Assembly Line, what if we saw life not as a high bar, but as treasure in a clay jar? What if, instead of competitors, we saw people, ourselves included, handcrafted, incomparably unique creations of God, no two alike, each with our own story in Jesus, each shaped by his capable hands, each made to be filled with the same treasure of God's Spirit and called to specific work in his vineyard. As the Bible says in 2 Corinthians chapter 4, verse 7, we have this treasure in clay jars to show that the surpassing power, the abundant ability, is from God, not from us. In the name of Jesus, amen.
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4: Thank you, Mark. Today I am visiting with Dr. Jeff Gibbs, a longtime Bible teacher and frequent guest on this program. Thanks for being here with us, Jeff.
5: Thanks, Mike. Thanks for inviting me.
4: So So today we hear this symbolic story of the laborers in the vineyard, and in your commentary on this parable, you say that it's a wonderful and suspenseful story. It's the second longest of the parables that Jesus tells in Matthew. And part of the power I've seen in parables is that they can hit you so many different ways, and maybe at different times of your life, they speak to you differently or to different people. Would you talk about how the influence or the impact of a story like this, a parable that Jesus tells us, is influenced by what you bring to, what the listener here brings to
5: it? Yeah, that's a great question, Mike. One kind of prior note is that a lot of Jesus' parables, maybe all of them, that are about the reign of God or the kingdom, as our English translations give it, they're often kind of unexpected. They have these elements that are not normal. So they're about everyday life, but that's not the way everyday life is as we normally expect it. So this is a classic example where the wage paid has nothing to do with the amount of work that's done. And Matthew does give us a context. Peter, at the end of chapter 19, has asked Jesus a question. Jesus has answered it. The best way to get one of at least the impacts of the story is to ask, well, how would Peter have responded, or how is Jesus' parable a response to what Peter said?
4: And his question is, what are we going to get?
5: It's funny. It's kind of an interesting interchange because Peter says, look, we've left everything to follow you. Well, what will we get? And we might expect Jesus to say, you sinner, repent. That's a terrible question. But he doesn't say that. He says, well, look, you're the 12 apostles. I'm paraphrasing now. You have a unique place in God's history of salvation. In fact, on the last day, the apostles will, in some way that Jesus doesn't specify, participate in the judgment of the world. You get a hint of this in Revelation, where the New Jerusalem comes down from heaven, and on the 12 gates are written the names of the 12 apostles. And so these sinners, these sinful men who were chosen, they were chosen to play a unique role. Of course, they are also chosen to suffer uniquely as well. We know that too. So Jesus has just told Peter and the others, yeah, there's something really stupendous and glorious waiting for you. But then he says, and everyone who has left anything for my sake. It's a reasonable guess to think that Peter is, he's getting puffed up, right? Yeah. And it's really, what's really beautiful is the last verse of chapter 19, verse 30, and the last verse of the parable are the same saying, but it's reversed. Mm-hmm. The one says, the first will be last, last will be first. The other says, the last will be first will be last. When the day is done, we're all the same. See, that's the point of the parable. Everybody gets the same quote unquote wage. If you're a comparison type people and you want to come out on top, you're probably not going to like that message. It's the only message we have. But if you're among the poor in spirit, which we all are, we just forget. Now this parable is what?
4: It's really good news.
5: It's really good news. Yeah. So.
4: One of the phrases you use in your commentary on in the Gospel of Matthew to sum it all up is all comparisons are odious.
5: Yeah, yeah.
4: How is that a helpful way to sum up the teaching of Jesus?
5: Well, again, it takes the focus off me and how I compare with you or you with me. And you can play that game and win it. You can play that game and lose it. But that's not the way God operates. That's not the way Jesus operates. And so they're odious. I like that word because it means they smell, right? So related to odor. And so we go through life constantly tempted to do that, but the gospel invites us not to do that, first of all, for our own peace of mind, our own troubled conscience. No, it's not about how much for me. It's about how much is he. That's also a transformative truth for people who hang out together. That is to say the church. That when we don't spend our time comparing and judging and competing with each other, this enables us to be a different kind of community in the church, gives us that opportunity to do that.
4: So where comparisons stop is when community can truly begin in
5: That's
4: Christ.
5: A very nice way to say it. When comparisons stop, community can really begin. Yep, I like it.
4: All right. Thanks for being here with us.
5: Yep, glad to be here.
6: Jesus, remember us in your kingdom and teach us to pray. Our Father who art in heaven, hallowed be thy name. Thy kingdom come, thy will be done, on earth as it is in heaven. Give us this day our daily bread, and forgive us our trespasses, as we forgive those who trespass against us. And lead us not into temptation, but deliver us from evil. For thine is the kingdom and the power and the glory forever and ever. Amen. The Lord bless you and keep you. The Lord make his face shine on you and be gracious to you. The Lord look upon you with his favor and give you peace. Amen.
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2: From Grant to Gresham, Henry to Halsey, if it's happening outdoors, folks, hey, we talk about it right here on Outdoor Nebraska. Hello, everybody, and welcome in. I'm Hershey with your Nebraska Game and Parks, and I get to serve as your guide into our weekly adventures into Nebraska's great outdoors. And today, well, surprise, surprise, the full harvest moon is upon us, which is a great time, and it's meant for reflection, appreciation, and reaping what we have sown. And hopefully that means some good things for all of us. It definitely means a lot of different things here in the state of Nebraska. This week, our path takes us to your state parks to see what harvest opportunities they may have for us hunters, and we look into an invasion of our waters by an unwelcome plant. Now, as we talk about quite a bit here on Outdoor Nebraska, water is something that draws all of us Nebraskan, regardless of the season or time of year. There's plenty of, you know, boating and swimming in the hot summer months. Fall brings out some of those anglers looking for that fall bite or that lunker that maybe they missed earlier this year. And also, this time of year, start seeing more waterfowlers out there in their boats. So we see the role we all play in protecting our waters from attack in the second half of the show. But first, we catch up with a guy in the know about some opportunities that might interest you, hunters, within the many recreation areas of your state park system. And we do that with our own Tyler Wolf, Regional Park Superintendent from the Northeast Region. How are you doing today, Tyler?
3: Hey, I'm doing well. How are you guys doing today?
2: Busy. This time of year just gets more exciting, and I know your world doesn't ever slow down there in the Northeast and overseeing all those state parks and recreation areas and all that good stuff. So I want you to kind of explain the difference. Here in the state of Nebraska, we got state historical parks, which kind of makes sense. We've got state parks and state recreation areas. What's the big difference between those state parks and those recreation areas?
3: Some of the biggest differences is the species that you can hunt on those areas, as well as the season dates for hunting opportunities. A lot of our state parks, hunting doesn't open up on those areas until the November 1, while the SRAs will open up on the Tuesday following Labor Day weekend.
2: Tyler, kind of give us an idea of how the state recreation areas in particular provide access for hunters. And if I remember right, like you said, it's the Tuesday after Labor Day weekend that those areas open up. What kind of access are we talking?
3: You know, our SRAs have large tracts of ground property there with some great CRP and upland game habitat. They have a lot of timber as well, too, that hold a lot of deer and turkey on the areas as well, too. So there's great opportunities in the fall season as well as the spring season.
2: And if I remember right, some of those SRAs have some water that might be usable by hunters as well.
3: Yep, hunters can take advantage of the waterfowl that uses those areas as well. Usually holds a lot of birds throughout the fall season and into the winter.
2: Which is pretty awesome. Now, you mentioned state parks, and a lot of folks are kind of curious about that, I'm sure. Are there certain state parks that allow it and others that just don't have that access, or is it all of them?
3: We have a number of state parks that we allow hunting access. Ponca State Park, Indian Cave, Platte River, Mahoney, and then as we work our way west, Chatterton and Fort Robb and even Niobrara State Park have opportunities, which are some of my favorite opportunities because some of those state parks, we also do youth mentor hunts at.
2: Oh, we'll have to get into that as here in just a little bit. But I know one thing that when you're talking, especially some of those western parks, and I'm sure there's some spots here in the eastern side as well, sometimes there might be a cabin or two that is usable or some lodging, right?
3: Yeah, our lodging remains open throughout the hunting season. So whether you have a camper or cabin, or rather have a cabin option, those are great opportunities to be comfortable during your hunt.
2: That's right, because we all need a place to crash after getting up early and staying out until sunset and all that good stuff. Someplace comfortable, or at least a place maybe to catch a meal or two is always a good thing. Now, you bring up mentor hunts. Give us the lowdown on what those might be.
3: Yeah, we partner, our Parks Division partners along with our Law Enforcement Division, where we host a mentor hunt where we have a mentor and a mentee, and sometimes we even invite a parent or a guardian along on that hunt. We provide the muzzleloader for them, take the youth out to the shooting range, do some shooting, and then we go out to the field and hopefully harvest a deer or a turkey. And then part of that, we also have drawings for lifetime hunting permits and a lot of giveaways that our sponsors help to carry out this great event.
2: That's kind of a neat opportunity. A lot of work, a lot of coordination, obviously, and thanks to the guys and gals and parents that help make that happen. But I got to say that, you know, some of the payment back on that is kind of intrinsic in seeing some of these youngsters take part in what might be their first hunt camp. Kind of give me some of your favorite memories from some of those hunts.
3: Years ago, one of my first mentor hunt, I was out with the young kid, and he shot a deer that evening, and he missed at the deer, but the next morning he was able to harvest one, and he told me that was his first deer, so it's always a memorable experience for sure. I still remember like yesterday when my dad and I went out, and I harvested my first deer, so it's definitely a tradition that we want to continue to carry on for these families.
2: That's pretty cool. You only get to harvest your first one time, but you get to relive it every time you take somebody new out and see them enjoy the hunt. Well, that's pretty awesome, Tyler. I know you're a pretty busy individual. You got some fun stuff coming up this fall on your own?
3: Yeah, my daughter and I went out last year, and she was able to harvest her first deer, so I'm looking forward to going out this year as well. She's already been talking about it, especially as we get closer to the fall season here.
2: Oh, that's pretty awesome. Folks, make sure you check out all the things that Tyler's talking about. You can find that on our website, outdoornebraska.gov, and just click State Park Hunt, and you can find a whole bunch more. Well, Tyler, thanks for the time today.
3: All right. Hey, thank you, and good luck this fall out in the field.
2: All right. Thanks a bunch. All right, folks, an invasion of your waters when Outdoor Nebraska continues.

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2: Welcome back, everyone, to Outdoor Nebraska. I'm Hershey. Well, the introduction or the occurrence of some non-native plants or wildlife in our state's wild places can create issues that impact usage of critical areas for our native flora, fauna, and, well, us. We get the Outdoor Nebraska inside scoop on a new invasive plant that's, now been found in our Nebraska waters. And we do that with our very own Aquatic Invasive Species Program Manager, Christopher Starr. How are you doing today, Christopher?
3: I'm doing great. How are you guys?
2: Fine. We're doing pretty darn well. You know, just getting to be even better time of year as we make it through September. I've got to ask, though, because I might not be the only one on the show today, Christopher, that kind of is curious about the life as an aquatic invasive species program manager. What does that entail?
3: It really depends on the time of year. I always joke with my staff that from about May through October, I really don't have much of a life. I spend my summer field season on the road. We're trying to sample as many public waters as we can for zebra mussels and invasive aquatic plants like brittle naiad. I spend most of the time just by myself on a boat somewhere.
2: Somewhere.
3: so I always like to joke that.

0: that way. So you just never quite know what the day is going to hold.
1: Well, I was going to say, when you mentioned spending your day on a boat, there's probably a few listeners thinking, hey, I might want to be one of those aquatic invasive species program guys. Till you start saying how much travel's involved, then it probably changes a little bit. Now, you brought up brittle naiad, which made the news recently. Why is that? What's happening in that area?
0: Brittle naiad is an invasive submerged aquatic weed, meaning it grows under the water, and it was recently found in the Missouri River backwaters up by Niobrara. And really, the reason why this was really concerning is this is an area where a long ways away from where we had found it or where it had been found previously. So, you know, especially with, you know, waterfowl hunting, you know, is really popular up there. We wanted to get the message out and just remind people just to be cognizant of what's in the water.
1: Now, the presence of brittle naiad, which folks is that naiad is N-A-I-A-D, I believe. What kind of issues can it cause?
0: It forms these really thick, dense mats that just completely overtake a water body. So if you're trying to, you know, duck hunt or boat or fish, you know, it pretty much totally impedes the access. So it makes it super, super hard. And, you know, just talking about them waterfowl hunting a little bit, you know, it also can, you know, clog the water and make it hard for ducks to forage as well with some of the native plants we have. So, and really the big concern is it spreads through fragmentation and seeds. So what that means is just a little tiny piece of a leaf can break off and fall to the bottom of, you know, the water body and form a whole new plant.
1: Oh, wow.
0: So it makes it incredibly hard to control, for sure.
1: Oh, my goodness. Now, you mentioned some things that we got to look for, and we'll dive into those here in just a moment. But is it thought that that was something that was brought in from another area, kind of hitchhiked on perhaps a boat?
0: Probably. Prior to just a couple of years ago, we had never found brittle naiad in the state. And then we found it in Cramper Lake, and then we found it in Box Butte all the way across the state. So, yeah, this was likely brought in by somebody, whether it being a boat or, you know, a duck decoy or something else as well, because, you know, we just really didn't have a large kind of vector around there. So, yeah, that is kind of concerning, and that's why we spend so much time telling folks to do their part and everything like that.
1: So. And so let's get into that. As we, fall fishing is getting more attractive to the diehards that are taking part in that. The waterfowl season, some of the bigger duck boats are going to be coming out on the waters here in the days, weeks, months ahead. What can we do to help limit the spread of any of these aquatic invasive species, including perhaps brittle naiad?
0: There's a lot that folks can do. Most people think, you know, when it gets in the fall, that kind of the risk level is low, but, you know, we're still dealing with this kind of stuff. So, you know, the biggest thing is whether you have, you know, your fishing gear or your boat or duck decoys or anything like that, just make sure you clean, drain, dry. So, you know, clean off all those plant fragments and mud that I talked about because that can spread from lake to lake. Make sure you clean that off, maybe rinse it off. If you have a boat, make sure you drain all of your interior compartments because, again, both small plant fragments and little larval zebra mussels can just hitchhike in just a little bit of water. So it's important to drain all those compartments out. And then really the biggest thing is make sure you dry it completely. So whether that's your boat, your interior compartments, your duck decoys, your waders, you know, the back when I duck hunted, I know that was something that I, you know, you throw your duck decoys in the back of your trunk and you forget about it. And then you're, the smell from that is just horrendous. So, you know, that's just something that, you know, that those are just a few things that people can do just to stop the spread from one lake to another.
1: And you bring up decoys. That's an excellent point because those weights and anchors on the bottom can definitely collect a lot of stuff, and some due diligence will help. And like you said, I mean, we don't want to impact the reasons that draw us out there, and that might be the love for waterfowl and making life tougher on them if things like brittle naiad continue to spread. Well, we're out of time already, Chris. I appreciate this update. Hopefully life gets a little easier for you, and we hear less and less about brittle naiad here in Nebraska.
0: That's the hope, and thanks for having me a lot.
1: Not a problem. All right, folks, it's always a great time to be outside. Every week we visit with the Game and Parks experts here on Outdoor Nebraska. I'm Hershey, and I'll see you outdoors.
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0: weather watch calls for. Some rain showers early on today, then staying cloudy with our high nearing 65. Some rain showers possible overnight tonight, otherwise mostly cloudy with a low around 55. Some scattered showers possible into Monday, otherwise sunny with a high of 65. And rain showers possible into Monday night, otherwise cloudy with a low around 49. Still a slight chance for some rain on Tuesday, cloudy with a high of 62. Then a chance for some rain showers over Tuesday night, mostly cloudy with a low around 49. There will be a chance for some rain showers on a Wednesday, otherwise cloudy with a high of 64. Then rain showers continue throughout Wednesday night, otherwise mostly cloudy with a low around 53. Rain showers will continue into Thursday as well, cloudy with our high nearing 70, and showers continue throughout Thursday night with a low around 53. From the 880 Weather Center, I'm meteorologist Kara Foster. For more, check out krvn.com. Currently it's 60 degrees.
1: From the Farmers and Ranchers of Farm Bureau, this is Farm Weekend. Farmers and ranchers are in Washington, D.C. this week, urging senators to pass the Farm Bill. Chad Smith tells us farmers are targeting all 100 Senate offices.
2: The American Farm Bureau Federation, along with other agriculture organizations, brought farmers and ranchers to Washington, D.C. this week to advocate for Farm Bill movement in the Senate. Addie Yoder, a Missouri corn and soybean farmer, talked about what they hope to accomplish this week on Capitol Hill.
3: We are really hoping to accomplish a positive vote for the Farm Bill this week. We should get it voted on in the Senate Ag Committee, and hopefully we can tell our story to the senators voting and make a positive impact on getting that through.
2: There are many issues that Farm Bureau members want addressed in the final bill.
3: Personally, I think there's some really positive things about conservation going through. I know that there are some changes to crop insurance on specialty crops that would be impactful for a lot of growers, and so that is important as well. If we could get E15 attached to it, that would be a big win for corn farmers too.
2: She said it's vital that farmers get involved and become advocates for agriculture.
3: Farmers are such a small group of people. It's a really unique job, and most people don't have access to one. So anytime we can be in front of them face to face to tell our story ourselves, it's valuable not just to us, but to those lawmakers as well. So not everyone wants to do it, and it's not something that's always easy, but if we can make the effort, especially during harvest time, to come off the farm and be in front of people, it's more impactful face to face than it is over email or a phone call.
2: Chad Smith, Washington.
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1: 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Grain growers in western Kansas who plan to campaign for a seat on one of the state's 5 grain commodity commissions, corn, grain sorghum, soybeans, wheat, or sunflowers, should be gathering petition signatures now to meet the November 30th filing deadline. Voting will take place in January through February 2027. 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KFB will celebrate its 108th annual meeting December 5th through 7th in Manhattan. Events will begin Saturday evening with KFB's foundation fundraiser themed around the National Finals Rodeo. 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
6: There's been plenty of beef industry beef lately over imports and the size of the domestic cattle herd. Yes, the U.S. cattle herd is at a 7-decade low, but we're producing about the same amount of beef as when the herd was at its largest in 1975. That's because cattle production has become much more efficient through selective breeding, better nutrition, and improved carcass utilization. We're getting roughly 50% more beef from each animal. Imports also play an important role, particularly when it comes to ground beef. Americans love their steaks, roasts, and brisket, but we also eat a lot of hamburger. Once the high-value cuts are removed, there isn't enough lean meat left to meet the demand. Imported lean trim can be blended with domestic beef, keeping more of the animal in the food chain and helping hold down grocery prices. Those imports also add value to cattle, which helps support what ranchers receive. It's a complex supply chain, but the goal should be the same: a healthy cattle industry, affordable beef, and a system that benefits producers and consumers.
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1: We know what it takes to win a Big Ten championship. It's not easy. We're not going to back down. We know that we have a target on our back, and we know that it's not going to come easy, but it's definitely our goal to go 4-for-4.
2: Free ball over. Here come the Huskers, up by 2 in the 5th with the ball on the slide. Hitting Jackson! Kaboom! Blocks for the Big Red tonight. 25-18. Huskers sweep their 11th consecutive opponent.
3: Again, Nebraska set middle back. Harper, kaboom! Howitzer Harper.
4: For all those little girls, for all the people across Nebraska and across the nation and now across the world that are watching us, it could be their first time, so let's go out and give them a show.
2: Flip over, here come the Huskers. Center jump, Bergen Riley transition, fooled everybody in Lancaster County. She's got her shot taken by Olivia. Huskers feed middle back. T. Sigler can only tip it. It drops! Olivia Mount!
3: Huskers on match point. The side, Andy Jackson.
2: Kaboom! Went down in L.A. Victorious yet again, 26 and
3: on the slide. Andy Jackson,
2: kaboom! Woo-hoo!
3: Lincoln back right. That's Maisie. Perfect pass. Center to
2: Bergen Riley. Point set match. Big Red. That's perfection. 30-0.
5: She sends the serve across. Helmuth, a good pass. Back set. Right side leg. Necky for the match. Kill. A&M defeats Nebraska 15-13 in the fifth.
6: They're pretty motivated, but I also think they've felt disappointment for 3 years in a row. So you want to make sure that how you leave and how we end the season feels great.
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2: Greetings, Nebraska, and welcome inside the Bob Devaney Sports Center, John Cook Arena. 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Florida Gulf Coast University from Fort Myers and the Atlantic Sun Conference. 3-6 is right here to take on your number one ranked Huskers, 9-0. Well, hello again, folks. I'm John Baylor. Number 25, North Carolina was rugged. Four powerful pin hitters, two setters. UNC was the second Huskers opponent to win a set against the Big Red. And then led 12-8 in the third. Remember that? It was 1-1 in sets, 12-8 North Carolina in the third. And then, bing, Ryan Hunter enters and the script flips. Thanks also to Harper Murray, Laney Choboy, and others. Well, that UNC team lost set 3 yesterday versus these FGCU Eagles. And it wasn't that close, 25-20 FGCU. These Eagles are 3-6, but feel they can be the next Husker opponent to take at least one set off your Huskers. It's another 6-2 offense the Big Red's going to face. Two setters, two opposites, seven international players, so a lot of moving parts and an international flavor. That usually means very good floor handling, very good floor defense, ball handling, very good ball handling, very good floor defense, and FGCU has confidence coming in to this one. They're very fun to watch as well. It's a fundamentally sound team that plays a lot of beach volleyball during the season and during the offseason as well. So ball control is their forte. Now, how about your Huskers? Is this going to be the set 2 Huskers that really struggled on Friday night, or is this the set 4 Huskers that just led 10-1 and pulled away in the fourth set against an overwhelmed Tar Heel squad in the fourth? Who gets to start on the right side? We'll tell you when we come right back, as Virginia struggled a little bit, not against Creighton, but certainly against UNC, and Ryan Hunter had her finest hour as a Husker on Friday night. FGCU has left the Sun and come to the Midwest to face UNC yesterday, losing in 4, and your Huskers today. It's the first time these two schools have surrounded a net, and the Big Red puts a number one ranking on the line yet again today. Big Red Brunch with the Big Red is coming up, and you'll hear it right here on the Huskers Radio Network.
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2: 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Well, number 8 Stanford's going to play Cal Poly San Luis Obispo at 5 o'clock Central Time later today. Number 15 Texas A&M is at number 20 Creighton at 4 o'clock today Central. So when this one's over, just head over to David Sokol Arena and watch A&M and Creighton, the Blue Jays, smarting after losing Friday night to still unbeaten Kansas State. Creighton has lost, I think it's 4 in a row now, and 5 of 6. Number 19, USC is home for UC Santa Barbara at 4 o'clock today. Number 22, Kansas is home for Grand Canyon today at 2 o'clock. It's always fun playing national parks. And number 23, Oregon is home for Oregon State. Those are the ranked matches today across NCAA Division I volleyball. 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
2: The match is going to begin in the afternoon. It's still the morning, hence brunch with the Big Red. Big decision by Danny Busbaum, Kelly, whom to start. I don't want to ruin the pregame interview, but I will get right to the headline. It will be Virginia Adriano starting on the right side instead of Ryan Hunter. And you wonder how long a leash Virginia will have. Will it be the Virginia we saw Wednesday in the big win against Creighton, or the one that struggled at times Friday night in the 4-set win over UNC?
18: I think just because you struggle in one or two matches, I mean, look at Harper, for example. She struggled at times, and they still continue to start her. I think it's the same situation for Virginia Adriano. She has that starting spot. They know she's going to struggle. They can bring Ryan in off the bench from her. And, you know, we're not in practice every day, JB. And so the coaching staff, they're seeing something every single day in practice, and that's why Virginia is in that starting position. The other thing I want to point out is Virginia puts up a bigger, more solid block, and that right side pin, you're blocking the opposing left side. So that the majority of the sets, the swings are happening on that left pin. And so you need a really strong blocker on that right pin. And Bergen does a nice job, even though she's not always getting stuff. She's getting a lot of positive block touches, and she'll get an occasional block here and there. But we need someone big over there who can really shut down opposing left sides. And right now, I think Virginia's a better blocker than Ryan.
2: Let's talk about the outsides. Have been a question mark offensively in no other territory of their game. Have they been a question mark? I mean, the digging, the passing, the picking up of tips, the serving. Harper Murray and Trey Sigler have been solid. Teran's been above 300 the whole year. Harper is now sneaking back above 200 thanks to her finest match as a senior. Friday night hit better than 300 against UNC, and those kills came in sets 3 and 4 when that match was very much undecided. Do you start to dream a little bit and think, wow, I mean, here you got these 2-6 rotation outsides. A lot of their swings are coming from the back row. Maybe both have a chance potentially to hit high 200s, and what does that mean for the prospects of this team?
18: Well, it's if we can have two outsides who can terminate and get kills and do it consistently, then that changes our entire offense. I mean, that puts us up on another level, and I don't know how then you defend our middles and our left sides, and then you have to worry about our right side attack as well. And Bergen, attacking when she's in the front row. So there's just so many more threats that opposing blocking Ds have to worry about. But I have a theory, JB, and I'm going to give you my theory.
2: I love theories.
18: So Nebraska. Nebraska is trying to increase the tempo of their offense this season. Danny Busboom-Kelly has talked about it. The players have talked about it. They're trying to push a really fast tempo. And they're doing that because they're trying to beat opposing block and D. They're trying to get those one-on-one matchups. They're potentially one-on-none, trying to make it easier for our attackers. So they're trying to beat the block with this fast-paced offense. Now, in doing that, sometimes you get trap sets, and those are sets that are low, they're tight, they're inside. It's tough for those attackers to go up and hit. Sometimes as a setter, when you're trying to push the tempo, it also doesn't have the height. You forget to put that arc, that height on the ball, and so it's just flying out of your hands. It's low, it's flat. And so I think what's happening, JB, is it's on the outsides, and it's maybe a little bit also on Bergen, is these trap sets, it's tough for our attackers to go up and swing at those, and they're getting blocked on those. But they also need to realize, okay, it's a trap set. You know, this is the time to roll shot or tip or utilize some of our other shots. We can't go up and take a big swing because we're going to get housed. So I think part of it is just, and I think why we're seeing those numbers get better for both outsides is because as the season goes on, these girls are getting more and more uncomfortable. That connection, Bergen, between the outsides and the outsides are learning, okay, if the set's not there, I have to go over and throw in a shot. And if it is there, then I can take a big swing. And I just think that that's going to take time to really establish this fast-paced offense. So that's my theory. I think that's why we're seeing it get better. Bergen's getting better. The left pins are getting better. But it's really tough. I mean, even the national team, they try to run a fast-paced offense. And at times, they struggle to make that connection. So it's happening at all levels. And it's just, I think, one of the negatives of trying to push this tempo, this type of tempo.
2: Now, when you're saying fast-paced offense, many people might think that you're just talking about serve receive, just like when you're trying to side out. But what I'm noticing this year, and here's my theory, is that so many of our diggers, especially Olivia and Lainey as well, are digging in system, meaning Bergen's getting it right where she wants it, front right, that they're running fast in transition more than I've ever seen before. That can create some errors, but also that creates opportunities because our middles are putting up huge numbers. The opposing blockers are, their heads are on a swivel. Where's the ball coming from? I can't figure it out. So what do you think about when you say fast offense, you mean all the time?
18: I do. And one of the beauties of digging well in transition is when it's right on top of Bergen's head, she can run those middles in transition. And so what you're doing is you're catching the opposing block and D off guard because it's a dig, it's happening so fast. They're all the other side of the net, they're trying to get to their base positions, trying to set up their block and defense, and they don't have enough time to do it. So that's the beauty of setting the middle in transition. But you're right, also the outsides is if you're pushing that tempo in transition off of a dig, that opposing block and D is still scrambling. However, I will say, sometimes our pin attackers are also struggling to get back to their X positions to start their approach. So everyone has a spot where they start their approach from. And sometimes when the dig is perfect and Bergen's firing that set, you don't have enough time to transition off the net if you're blocking, get to your X position, and then start your approach. And so I think that's part of it, too, is just those pin attackers not being able to get their feet to the ball because they don't have enough time to go through their entire attacking sequence.
2: Well, then what happens? Let's say the outside hitter just hasn't had time to move off the block, get their approach, and load up. Is it Bergen's responsibility to recognize that and go somewhere else?
18: No, I think it's on the... maybe a little bit on Bergen, but I think it's also on those pin attackers to communicate with her. You know, maybe we see them call for an inside set. We've seen that a few times this year where, you know, Bergen or Torreya, they get caught up at the net or picking up, you know, an off blocker, picking up a tip, and they call for that inside set. They're still swinging on that left pin, but it's not, the set isn't all the way out at the left pin. So they call for an inside set. Or maybe, you know, if they can't get all the way back to their X position to start their approach, maybe they're just shortening their approach length. So instead of a four-step approach, maybe they're just doing a quick, you know, left, right, close with their approach, you know, right, left, close. It's whatever, depending on if you're swinging from your left or your right hand, it's just a quicker, faster approach, a two-step approach instead of that four-step approach, and you're just on the net going up, jumping, and swinging. And so there's a lot of different ways that you can work yourself out of that if you don't have enough time to get back to your Xbox to start your approach. But, and I think that's another beauty of the season. You know, we're in preseason, they're learning, okay, based on this situation, if I can't get back to my X spot to start my approach, what's the best move for me here? Do I need to call for an inside set? Do I need to shorten my approach? What do I do? And so they're learning, Bergen's learning. It's a learning process. But as you always say, you don't want to peak in September, August, September. So we're not peaking yet, and that's great. But we are seeing this trend, this, you know, if you're looking at a chart, a graph, you know, the outsides, their attacking percentage is slowly going up. So it's moving in the right direction. That's what we want to see.
2: Well, the head coach of SGCU is in her second season, Thais Bazaketo Allen, a Brazilian. She comes previously from Florida Southwestern University in Fort Myers, where at the JUCO level, she won three national championships. FGCU sees that, hires her across town, and she hires as her number two assistant, a native of Lincoln, Nebraska. Assistant coach for FGCU, Taylor Svela. When we continue, you're listening to Big Red Volleyball.
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2: Welcome back to the Bob Devaney Sports Center, John Cook Arena. Hey, there's the Terry Pettit Court. We're at Nebraska Innovation Campus. My name, John Baylor. We are talking with a former Lincoln native. She's been in Division I volleyball coaching for the last 8 seasons, South Dakota State. Most recently, 3 years at Western Carolina, year number one for the FGCU Eagles. Huge Husker fans, except for today. And that is Taylor Svela. Taylor, Coach Svela, great to have you on the Nebraska Volleyball Pregame Show.
3: Thanks so much, John.
2: All right. You went to Mickle Middle School. You were going to go to Lincoln Northeast. And then your mother with State Farm gets a job elsewhere. You move twice more. And you go to a big public high school in Georgia to play volleyball. Then you play Division II. And now you're coaching through the ranks. But all the while, there's been apparently one common denominator. You remain a Husker fan.
3: Always, always. I think it's in your blood. I don't think there's any way to get away from it if you're born with it.
2: That visceral tug, it never leaves you. Now, how about today? I trust you're rooting for your employer and your own team.
3: I am. This is the first day of my life I'm ever not cheering for the Big Red. I am wings up all the way.
2: You have all sorts of family on your father's side from Lincoln. He's a former head football coach at Lincoln Northeast. Before that, Raymond Central. And on your mom's side from the Blair area. Now, are all these cousins and family members rooting for your school, FGCU, today? Or are they still with the Huskers even today?
3: They'll be rooting for FGCU. I brought them all shirts. but I think this is also their first time cheering against the Big Red.
2: Oh, all right. Year one at FGCU. You're 3-6. How do you think the season's gone so far?
3: So far, I think it's been great. We've learned a lot. We've really challenged ourselves in the non-conference. We played a lot of ranked teams. Starting off in weekend one against BYU, took them to 4. They're a great team. And then we took Florida State to 4 as well. Weekend two, we played against West Virginia and FAU. And then last weekend, we were at Mizzou. So we really challenged ourselves. We want to get as ready as possible for a Sun Conference play and learn as much as possible about our team and what's going to make us better.
2: And you also have the pride of Elkhorn North, Shay Heaney, on your roster. How's Shay's development so far this year? Her first year, she's a sophomore, first year with FGCU after transferring from Grand Canyon.
3: Yeah, Shay's been great. Shay's been great. She's been pretty steady for us. She will play 6 rotations sometimes, or she'll go in and she'll swing for us when needed. She can also pass well. So we're really excited to have Shay on our roster, and this has been really fun for her too. Her family's in town, getting to watch her at the game.
2: And you're giving the Eagles quite the cultural experience. We're talking as the Husker football team is playing North Dakota, and the whole FGCU volleyball team is there. Why do you decide that would be a good way for them to spend their Saturday night in Lincoln?
3: A lot of them have not experienced collegiate football, let alone at this level. A lot of our team is international. They have not experienced this kind of environment, let alone American football. So they're very excited, and they are staying through halftime. We're giving them a couple quarters, and they're just going to take it all in.
2: Now, when they're not at a football game and are actually in the gym and playing a match, you're running a 6-2 offense. There can be many reasons for running a 6-2 offense. What is the Eagles' reason for running a 6-2 this year?
3: The main reason for us today and most recently is because we have 2 really strong opposite attackers in Maju and Camila. They've been great for us in producing points for us and being really, really solid for us, as well as putting up a really good block.
2: Taylor Svela, assistant coach with FGCU. Now, tough loss Saturday, 4 sets against North Carolina, number 25 in the country. No shame there, dropping a four-set match. What are the goals today? What do you want to accomplish? And what has to go really well for the Eagles today?
3: We played really well against North Carolina, tough fought loss, but we competed, and we also showed that we improved a lot this past week over practice. You know, blocking was a big focus for us. We were getting not just a lot of blocks, but a lot of positive block touches. So today against the Huskers, we're hoping to continue this just to play really gritty volleyball to go out there and show what we've been working on. We like to run a fast offense. We like to use all of our options. So for us, we're looking to do that, and we're looking to compete against the Huskers. We're not looking to get swept by the Huskers. We're going to be the third team to take a set off of them.
4: Taylor Savela, you grew up, for the most part, in Lincoln, Nebraska, went to Mickle Middle School. You ended up a volleyball player. Who were some of your influences when you were growing up that ultimately led you down this path?
3: My dad, like you said, has been a head football coach my entire life, but my mom also played collegiate volleyball. She played in high school, actually, with Janet Cruz, and then she played at Northwest Missouri State. And my dad played football and baseball at Northwest Missouri State, and they have been great influences for me. But outside of my family and people that I looked up to, Jordan Larson was always kind of my idol, my hero too. So it's really fun to be here and to be in this environment and see, you know, her banners hanging up and just to know the mark that she's left on that program. Because I remember in 2006, I was 9 years old, standing in front of the TV, watching them win the national championship. And so, you know, DPK was there as well, and it was great.
4: Taylor Svela, former Lincolnite, current first-year assistant coach, FGCU. So great to talk to you. Best of luck as you take on the Huskers.
3: Awesome. Thank you so much, John.
4: That's Coach Svela. Stay right there. Her Eagles, your Huskers are playing shortly. This is Big Red Volleyball.
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4: All right, a Sunday matinee right here in the soon-to-be jam-packed Bob Devaney Sports Center. 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Time and temperature 65, cloudy degrees in Lincoln, Nebraska. It's 11:29. We're about 31 plus minutes away from first serve for the first time ever. The FGCU, that's the Florida Gulf Coast University Eagles, are right here to face your Huskers in volleyball. The Eagles come in 3-6. They did take a set against North Carolina yesterday. Your Huskers number one in the land, 9-0. You're probably wondering, the Atlantic Sun Conference, FGCU, is a member along with Jacksonville, Lipscomb, we played them last year in Nashville, Eastern Kentucky, Queens in New York City, Central Arkansas, North Florida, North Alabama, Bellarmine, Stetson, Austin Peay, and West Georgia. It's a single bid conference, and the bid goes to whichever team wins the ASUN, Atlantic Sun Conference tournament at the end of the regular season. So that's why FGCU books all these really tough teams. They've already played BYU and North Carolina and Florida State. They've gone four with each of those three teams because really the regular season doesn't matter other than your seeding in the tournament, the ASUN tournament. Whoever wins that tournament gets to the NCAA tournament, every team's goal. Well, last year, the regular season winner in the Atlantic Sun was Florida Gulf Coast, but then they got shocked in the first round by North Florida. They exited the conference tournament, which meant end of their season, and it was Central Arkansas that won the ASUN tournament and got the automatic bid to the NCAA tournament. They have seven foreign players. They're going to run a 6-2 offense. And they're, as Danny Bustman and Kelly will tell us in the pregame, they are really fun to watch. It's beautiful volleyball there because there's great ball control. These are not the tallest players. They have a couple six-footers and then 2 6-2ers and a 6'3" player, but a lot of sub-6-foot types who don't have to worry so much when they're going through doorways, but they can really ball control and really floor protect. So should be some long rallies, and they're going to fight. This is a confident bunch. You just heard from Lincoln native Taylor Svela, who's one of their assistant coaches, they're very much expecting to take at least one set off Nebraska today, so they would just be the third Husker opponent this season to do just that. When we continue, our own Jessica Cootie catches up with Nebraska 9-year assistant coach Jalen Reyes. This is part of the Dig podcast. Always a fun listen as you get the latest info on Nebraska volleyball. Well, we'll play a greatest hits from the Dig this week. Jalen and Jessica, when we continue, the Huskers and the Eagles today on the Huskers Radio Network.
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9: 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I'm Jessica Cootie inside our Huskers Radio Network Broadcast Center. As a part of The Dig this week, our weekly podcast series, I had a chance to sit down with assistant coach Jalen Reyes and wanted to bring you a portion of that conversation here today during pregame. Danny mentioned in her postgame about T coming back in and we want her to swing away, and that's what she got back to. Why does maybe one player not swing away in the to start a match?
14: Yeah, I mean, just I think sometimes you just come in and sometimes you just don't have it early, right? It's like, why does Price Sanford decide to miss all the shots in the first part of the first half? Yeah. Like, he's not choosing to. It's just not going in. Mm-hmm. Maybe the defense is doing something a little different, which I thought Georgia Tech did a really good job of. They served her a lot of balls, so I think maybe that affected her rhythm. I also think she took some good swings and just didn't kill them. You know, she tried to hit a ball down the line, and her and I was watching on video. And she's talking about all these things she could have done different. I go, yeah, but like, T, the other team's allowed to make a good play too, right? Yeah. So I think there's just a little bit of her rhythm was thrown off. And I think maybe when your rhythm gets thrown off, maybe sometimes you can get in your own head and like throw your rhythm off even more, maybe overthink it a little bit. And then I thought they did a really good job attacking with her serve. So it just, I think it was like a snowball effect. You know, you get that player out, they get a little reset. They get to kind of watch like, oh, okay, like this is what I need to do to be successful. She goes back in, and she pretty much ended the game for us, yeah. You know? So that was really good to see, being able to respond through adversity as a team, but also individually. But yeah, no, I

0: really improved. I mean, she's touching a lot of balls there, but I don't know. I didn't vote on the Big Ten Player of the Week, but I think they probably just saw like how many kills she had and how efficient she was doing it, you know? But it's like her range as an attacker, right? She can hit the slide, cross court. She can hit down the line. She can move the ball in front, and she's also being able to hit, like, be efficient as an attacker at different parts of the net, which, you know, we want all our attackers to be able to do, because then it just makes it really hard. You need 5 or 6 plans to stop Minaya versus, okay, she can only hit this set in this situation, and she hits it in this direction. A little easier player to stop, you know? So the fact that, obviously, she's so physically gifted, but now her development in terms of being able to like hit the ball all over the court from different parts of the net, it makes it really, really hard. And obviously we had a great, pretty good setter setting it. And, you know, I thought ball handling, we're doing a pretty good job, you know, ball handling, whether it's in transition or serve receive. So we can, I guess, increase the opportunities, to set her. So, but yeah, a lot of it is just the work that, you know, her, Brennan, the rest of the middles and Danny have put in, to make sure that she's also available to get set, you know, and the fact that we don't need like these perfect situations ball handling wise to set not just her but Andy and Keani and Kenna as well. I think really it just makes it really hard because it's not just oh Nebraska can only set the quick if they pass perfect. So if they're passing someone not perfect, those opportunities go away from those guys. It's like, you know, it's actually, I think, I mean, I don't know. I don't have the numbers in front of me, but I almost feel like those medium situations, our numbers go up because the other teams are not necessarily super ready for it.
1: Yeah.
0: You know, so.
1: Lauren has talked a lot about the blocking duo between Minaya and Harper Murray. What is it about those two that they block so well together?
0: Yeah. I mean, Harper's a very, how do I say this? Like, she's very, like, cerebral in how she goes about blocking. You know, she understands, she sees the ball out of the setter's hands really well, so she can kind of predict, okay, where is this ball going to be hit at? You know, sometimes that's, like, the biggest thing is, like, the actual setup of where you are, right? Blocking at its simplest form is getting your hands over the net where the other person's going to make the ball cross the net, right? Like, that, as simple as we can make it. But sometimes that where I should go, where I should jump from, and where I should put my hands, it's not as simple, if that makes sense, especially as the people set the ball faster. So then Harper does a really good job of like maybe getting outside her body a little bit just in case maybe her body's too far inside and they're going to hit the ball down the line. She can kind of reach outside herself and then, you know, maybe she kind of blows by it. Maybe she can dive back in. And then Minaya is doing a really nice job of just like, again, kind of reading with the setter. You know, he's telling her, kind of reading where she's going to go about it, getting her eyes on the right things at the right time. And then obviously both of them are, you know, elite athletes, which help. And, you know, we feel like, okay, hey, we can just get them somewhat accurate information of what to look for and maybe a tendency of where people like to go, free them up to be great athletes. And then, you know, both of them have a really good knack of, you know, touching the ball a lot. Blockers, great blockers. They don't block the ball every time, but they tend to touch the ball a lot.
1: Mm-hmm.
0: Both of them, even when they're not getting stuffs, they touch the ball a lot, right? And it's, I mean, this is like something as elementary as possible. It's like, if you don't touch the ball, you can't block it, right? like, you know, it's like, well, they're going to get tooled once in a while. I'm like, but yeah, but like if they get tooled a lot, it means they touch it a lot. And if they touch it a lot, that means they can block the ball, right? Yeah. Some people are like big on not getting tooled. I mean, I think that's important, but there's also a factor of like, I've been around players that never get tooled, but they never touch the ball. So if you never touch the ball, right, it's like physically impossible for you to block it, right? Mm-hmm. So those guys touch the ball a lot, and now we're just cleaning up their mechanics. And, but, you know, for the most part, I think those guys do a really nice job. Just physically, they're also really gifted, so that helps.
1: You can listen to that full conversation. It's out now on our podcast platforms, our YouTube channel as well. 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
3: 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The Nebraska Lottery announces Powerball X's and O's. It's a new game where you pick eight NFL team logos. The starting jackpot, $1 million with drawings every Sunday. Top prize odds, 1 in 10 million. Well, the only ranked team to lose yesterday was USC out of the Big Ten. They got swept by Pepperdine. And the headline on the Pepperdine website was, Women's Volleyball Fights On, knocks off number 19, USC. That's the first Pepperdine win in three over a ranked opponent since 2013. USC hit zero, 27 kills, 27 errors on 114 attacks. Number 5, SMU, swept previously unbeaten Yale. Number 11, Purdue, swept Central Florida. Number 14, Minnesota, got 25 kills from McKenna Wooker. Great to see her healthy again. And took down South Dakota State in four up in Sioux Falls. Number 16, Tennessee, swept South Florida. Number 21, Indiana, defeated NC State in four. Tough day for NC State sports yesterday. Number 24, BYU, swept Utah State. Number 25, North Carolina, beat FGCU here in four. Hey, Miami got its second win of the year. They're 2-7 after being picked preseason number 4 in the ACC. That's not going to happen. Boston College, though, is 9-1 after being picked preseason to finish at the bottom of 18 teams in the ACC. They swept Binghamton. Cal Berkeley, 9-1 after beating Sacramento State. They've got a former Iowa State assistant coach and a native Iowan who's the head coach at Cal. Kansas State, 8-0. Beating Omaha yesterday in Omaha after beating Creighton the day before. K-State's got a juggernaut this year. Illinois swept Arkansas as the Razorbacks hit under 100. And Georgia got a 5-set win over Georgia Tech. Washington's 9-0 after defeating University of South Dakota up in Sioux Falls. And Michigan State is 10-0 still after their match got canceled against Wright State because of a power outage. A lot of power outages afflicting football and volleyball this fall, along with wet floors. I'm John Baylor. That's your Nebraska Lottery Scoreboard Update. All right, Lauren Cook-West, 12 noon start. Is that a source for any concern?
4: I think it can be. I don't know if it will be today because Nebraska has already played an early match, I believe, once this season.
3: Vegas
4: against Texas. That's right. Yep. So they've been here, they've done this, they know what an early start entails. The only negative impact that it may have is you're just out of your routine, so you don't get that normal serve and pass practice when you're playing a night match. You don't go through your normal pregame routine the day of. You know, everything's shortened. It's quick. It happens faster. Maybe you don't have as much time to meditate or as much time to get ready and go through your mental visualization steps. So I don't think it'll affect the Huskers today, but it definitely could. And just because you're out of your routine, you just have to mentally check in and be really present. And just I think today it's focusing about on our side of the net and controlling what we can control and playing really clean volleyball. And that doesn't just take skill and talent. It also takes that mental aspect as well.
3: Middle blockers are 6'3 and 6 feet. The outside hitters are 5'11", and also 5'11". So a slightly shorter block and a slightly shorter attack presented by FGCU here this afternoon. The Big Red head coach is Danny Busman Kelly. We're going to hear from her when we come right back. Huskers trying to go 10-0 to start 2026. 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
3: Welcome back. Bob Devaney Sports Center, John Cook Arena. Hey, there's the Terry Pettit floor, and this is Nebraska Innovation Campus. My name is John Baylor. There's the head coach of Nebraska Volleyball, Danny Busbaum Kelly. Now, coach, it didn't harm us in Las Vegas, but historically, Nebraska Volleyball has struggled in these early matches. How do you make sure that everybody's all ready to rock and they think it's 7 p.m., even though it's only 12 noon?
10: We stick with our same routine. You know, we start about 3 hours before the game, video, eat, and then they get rest time. So that's key. Same routine, even no matter what time the game is. But we had an awesome practice yesterday. Thought we, you know, we're really dialed in. And for a Saturday with a football game, I'm feeling pretty good about today.
3: 3 hours before the game. So all the players were here at 9 a.m. Any of them just arrived a little late saying, sorry about that?
10: No, they did not arrive late. They would have been in trouble for that.
3: Is your motto still, hey, if you're on time, you're late?
10: No, if you're on time, you're on time.
3: Okay. So if you got to be here at 9 o'clock, 8:57, all's well. 9:01, you got issues.
10: Exactly. 9:01, not good. 8:57, in the clear.
3: You know on this pregame, we love to break news. What player will be starting at opposite today?
10: Virginia. We'll have our same starters.
3: How do you think Ryan played in lieu of Virginia, latter stages against North Carolina?
10: Yeah, I thought Ryan did great. She brought in a spark. And, you know, she hits hard. I thought it was an awesome outing for her.
3: Now, you shared with us in the postgame, I recommend everyone listen to the postgame, lots of good insight there, that after set two, you had some choice words for the team. Can you recall what you said to them?
10: No, you had to listen to the postgame. It's non-repeatable.
3: Are you okay if I try to dig into my memory? Because I think you said, Bergen, just set the middles. If we can't get any kills from the pins, just set the middles. And that ticked them off.
10: I did say that, yeah.
3: And it worked.
10: I guess. I don't know.
3: Harper Murray, last two sets, was the old Harper Murray.
10: Yeah, I mean, hopefully they take that to heart. It's like, we got to have somebody that can kill the ball on a pin.
11: That's always very helpful.
10: It's a good recipe for winning.
11: Now, your middles, seemingly you were absolutely right at the beginning of the year. Hey, as far as a trio or a quartet, they're the best in the country. Can you win with your middles? I mean, can all three pins have a bad night? And if you're playing upper echelon team, you still got a great fighting chance?
10: I think I have a fighting chance, but I don't know if you can win with all three pins hitting under 100.
11: FGCU, Florida Gulf Coast University, Fort Myers. Pretty sweet place. You ever been there?
10: I haven't, but I've heard their dorms literally are on the beach. So I've heard Florida Gulf Coast is an awesome school.
11: They may struggle making 9 a.m. team meetings there at Fort Myers. Now, they have an international flavor. What does that mean for what they're going to do today?
10: I don't think they do anything different with international. I do think their setters, work to be more deceptive than maybe setters are trained here in the States. But I think they're pretty, standard 6'2". They play with a lot of joy, though. And I thought that was really cool yesterday watching them. Like, this team's fun to watch. So, I think it'll be a really fun game to be a part of.
11: Two opposites, two setters. Here we go again with a 6'2".
10: Yep, that's how they work.
11: And does that change anything for your side of the ball?
10: Not really. You just know that, you're not really going to defend any slides, and you're always going to have three attackers in the front row.
11: I have not yet this whole season given you a Mary Louise question. You know Mary Louise, she runs the South Park, a lot like General Patton. I don't cross Mary Louise. Anyway, Mary Louise has a question. The players seem really fit, and she wants to know, what's their regimen? What do you feed them? And because she'd like to go on the Husker volleyball diet.
10: Well, we're blessed here to have an awesome support staff with nutritionist, dietitian, strength coach. So we've got a lot of people helping them make decisions. But we've got a new nutritionist and a new strength coach, and they're pretty dialed in and fired up for their first year, and I think they've got these girls really focused on little things.
11: Grilled chicken, quinoa, that sort of stuff?
10: No, we don't really restrict, diet. I think it's at, everything in moderation. You just want to maybe be adding a little more protein on certain days and carbs before long matches. So I don't get into that as much as they do, but I think it's really important, especially at this level.
11: That's Danny Buss from Kelly. We'll get her keys to this match. We come right back. You're listening to Big Red Volleyball.
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11: Welcome back, John Cook Arena, Bob Devaney Sports Center. Hey, say hello to the FGCU Eagles. They are 3-6, but this is a team with a lot of talent, two setters, two opposites, a lot of moving parts. Here's Danny Busboom Kelly, part two of this pre-match conversation. All right, Coach, last thing to ask, keys for Nebraska this afternoon.
10: We want to really take that next step and be really competitive and have that competitive mindset from start to beginning. I think we've kind of let our foot off the gas in games, and you've seen us struggle in sets, so just playing great from the start to the end, I think, is really important for us.
11: Serving, A-plus thus far this year, or A-minus?
10: Serving is definitely A-plus. So.
11: How much better than last year?
10: So much better than last year.
11: And what's been the secret? Is it tutelage or effort or all the above?
10: I think time spent. You know, we've just made it a huge focus of ours and made sure we do it every day, and that we're constantly talking about it and working on it. And, you know, sometimes it's hard to find time to serve and practice, but you got to make it a priority.
11: 13 aces and 4 sets. That's a Devaney all-time record for Husker volleyball.
10: I heard the last time we had them in the aces was in 2005, which I probably had a few of those.
11: No surprise. That's head coach Danny Busboom Kelly. She's the head coach. Stay right there. 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
17: 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Jared has $300 down on a parlay. It's caught! It's caught! 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
3: Time now for our starters, FGCU out of Fort Myers, Florida. They're 3-6 this year. 8 transfers have arrived for FGC over the last 2 seasons. They have 7 international players and just 3 freshmen on this year's team. Thais Bazakito Allen, in her second season, she won 3 national championships at the JUCO level in Fort Myers at Southwestern University, Florida Southwestern State. She has 4 players who have followed her, and they're all starters. So a bunch of former JUCO players are doing damage. Last year they won the regular season in their conference, the Atlantic Sun. Yulia Chabo is her 5'11 senior outside. She's from Slovenia. Anna Marzella is her 5'8 senior libero from Italy. Elitska Vitiskova is a 5'9 senior setter out of the Czech Republic. Abby Tennisketter is a 6'3 senior out of Boynton Beach, Florida. Kate Gillis, outside hitter, 6'2 sophomore, Loveland, Ohio. Dinara Savitova is a 5'8 senior setter from Russia. Mahu Hildebrand is an opposite, 6-foot freshman from Brazil. Camila Soto is a 5'10 junior from Puerto Rico, had 13 kills, second best on the team in their 4-set loss to North Carolina yesterday. And Amani Kua is a freshman on the right side, a lefty, 6 feet tall, only 4 kills, 3 errors against UNC. She's out of Las Vegas. So Kua and Tennisketter are your middles. Your outsides are Katie Gillis and Yulia Chabo. Your setters are Vitiskova and also Savitova, one from the Czech Republic, one from Russia. And your opposites are Mahu Hildebrand and Camila Soto, 5'11 Jr., and your libero out of Italy is Anna Marzella. 3-6 this year. Their wins against VCU, Virginia Commonwealth, Florida Atlantic, and Arkansas State. Their good losses, North Carolina, number 20, and also Brigham Young and Florida State. How about for your Huskers? Starting at the opposite position again today will be Virginia Adriano, 6'5", sophomore, Turin, Italy. Bergen Riley is your setter. Three-time Big Ten setter of the year. And your middles, Manaya Obeche, the 6'3", sophomore, Santa Rosa Valley, California. And Andy Jackson, 6'3", senior out of Brighton, Colorado. We may see Kenna Kogel today. She leads that trio in blocks. Purset, 6'4", sophomore out of Gilbert, Arizona. Your outside hitters are Treya Sigler. She's been above 300 the whole season. 6'3", sophomore, Scottsdale, Arizona. And also Harper Murray, sneaking above 200 probably after today's match. 6'2", senior out of Ann Arbor, Michigan. Your starting libero, Olivia Mount. 5'6", junior, Bennington, Nebraska. And also Laney Choboy will be back there coming in for Virginia. 5'3", senior, Raleigh, North Carolina. Perhaps it's arguable, but Laney Choboy and Olivia Mount have been the best Huskers thus far this season. Tonight's first serve, today's first serve at least, will be brought to you by Bosselman's. Pump up your day at Pump and Pantry. 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Lauren Cook West, keys for the Big Red this afternoon.
4: Keys for the Big Red. This is a match where we need to focus on our side of the net. We need to play clean, disciplined volleyball, and we can't afford to put it on cruise control with this being an unranked opponent. Bergen needs to continue to be aggressive when she's in the front row. Her setter attacks will only have a positive effect on our pin attackers. It will open them up and help put them in some more one-on-one situations. We need to attack to zone one. That's the right back area of the court on as many swings as possible, because Florida Gulf Coast will have a setter back there playing defense in every rotation. If we attack there, then it automatically pulls them out of system. And as always, just win the serve and pass battle. Let's repeat what we did against North Carolina in the day with more aces than errors.
3: Both head coaches approach center court. They're going to shake hands. Now they embrace. The Huskers are in the white top, short sleeves, and FGCU in the blue tank tops. Exposed shoulders and biceps, what they're wearing, those sleeves you just pull on. You like that new fashion in the sport of volleyball? Everyone but the Huskers seems to be wearing that tank top and then with the pull-up sleeves.
4: I mean, you might as well just wear a long-sleeve jersey. I'm a fan of the long-sleeve jersey.
3: Yeah.
4: And if you're going to wear a tank top with sleeves, why not just connect the sleeves to the tank top and call it a long sleeve?
3: Maybe exposed shoulders provide a little more air current there, and that makes you a better volleyball player. But anyway, maybe the players like to have exposed biceps. It's unclear, but these are all have been the rage now for 2 or 3 years.
4: Hey, show off those shoulders and those muscles if you have them.
3: Nice. Guys do that. They wear shirts that are too small. Whatever makes people happy. We're getting started here. Looks like a jam-packed Bottomani Sports Center. A few empty chairs. Maybe traffic out there late arriving. Hustle. Get on in here if you're trying to make it. But most everybody is poised and ready. The five skyboxes to our right are full. Everyone rhythmically clapping as this one's about to begin. The Bottomani Sports Center has received some commentary online about volume. I thought the North Carolina crowd was very much engaged. Virginia gets the start. Manaya Obeche will begin in the front row with Treya Sigler. Back row, Bergen Riley, Harper Murray, and the libero, Olivia Mauck. Bergen Riley is waving to someone in the crowd, presumably her family, and the people are not waving back as Bergen now has tried 3 to 4 times to wave at somebody. Whoever's in the eighth row approximately on the south side, please look at Bergen and wave back so she can focus on that. A fifth try, trying to get somebody alerted that Bergen is waving to you. Here comes the serve to the back right. Nice, okay pass by Harper. Right side, Virginia, first swing, cross court, kill off the dig, and out. Hold on. It was out of bounds, but it looked like the dig touched it. And we're going to go right to a video replay. Yeah, right, it's right in front of us. It looked like the digger touched that ball on the way out. It's not clear you can seek a replay on that. Let's see. So the very first rally is leading to a break here. I don't think the block touched. I thought the digger grazed it on the way out. How about this? I've never seen a first rally video replay challenge. 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One thing we all need to learn more about is there's a match on Wednesday night. Missouri will be here. Missouri coming off two tough losses against Dayton and Toledo over the weekend. And they've agreed to redo the Wrigley match. It'll be Wednesday night right here. And then we have Rutgers and Ohio State Friday, Saturday. So another big week. I mean, Huskers have just not had long stretches to train. And the call has been reversed. Either the block or the dig did touch it. 1-0 Nebraska. And most importantly, presumably, is Huskers get the replay review back. So you still have two. Just started. Pull up a chair. Spend the afternoon with the Big Red.
4: The Florida host block definitely didn't touch it. So it had to have been that right back defender swinging out that ball on its way out of bounds.
3: That was Anna Marzella, the libero. She's in the back right. Instead, the serve goes to the back middle. Nice pass by Chabo. Free ball over, though. Here come the Huskers. Olivia feeds right. Virginia cross court. Doug. Now FGCU. Bump set to the right pin. Roll shot by the lefty. Or block back covered. The setter two-hands it to the right side. Nice shot. Block back covered. And here's Marzella, the libero, free balling it over. 1-0 Big Red with the ball. Set left. Shot by Trey Singer. Cross court out. We're tied at one.
4: Something that happened in that play, so that free ball coming over from Florida Gulf Coast, Olivia Mauck stepped in front of Harper Murray to take that free ball. So she's putting Nebraska in a great situation, taking that first contact. However, Terea just wasn't able to execute on the attack.
3: Maju Hildebrand serves, pass by Harper, right side, Andy Jackson tip shot, Doug, and then flip back. Here come the Huskers, bumped by Olivia over the left pin. Terea Sigler sails another one, but he touches the block. Point Big Red, 2-1.
4: Beautiful set from Olivia Mauck. She had to step in, play that second contact. Sets up Terea Sigler 3 feet off, 3 feet in. So Terea has a lot of room to take a big swing. She goes high hands off those fingertips for a big kill.
3: Maju Hildebrand, she's the opposite freshman, 6-footer, lefty. She's in the back row available for an attack. Instead, they run the slide and give the kill to Abby Tennisketter, Boynton Beach, Florida, 2-2.
4: When they're in system, that set is fast. It's beating our block. So Andy wasn't able to close all the way to Terea Sigler on that left pin. So there's a nice seam in our block, and Florida Gulf Coast takes advantage.
3: Right now, there's setters in the front row. It's intriguing. Left side swing shot by Terea Sigler. In. 3-2 Big Red. So they're going with a 5-1 right now, Lauren. It's the Russian setter, Dinara Sabitova, 5'8 senior, is in the front row.
4: They may still utilize that 6-2, but you're right. They are in a traditional 5-1 right now.
3: And the Huskers are going after her. She's only 5'8. The serve to the back right. Shanked into the crowd off of Katie Gillis, the 6'2 sophomore, Loveland, Ohio. 4-2 Nebraska. Hey, Nebraska's first ace of the match after 13 the other night in four sets. A demanding record for four sets over UNC. That was brought to you by Nebraska's Soybean Board. This time a perfect pass. Sabitova sets outside. Big swing, Chabo. Block back covered. Back set. Tip shot on the right pin. Doug, here come the Huskers. Olivia's going to have to bump it. Harper's in the front row. She swings down the line. Too long. Point FGCU, 4-3.
4: I'm not sure why Harper's trying to go high hands there. She has that 5'8 small blocker in front of her. Go up and just crush that ball down the line over that tiny blocker.
3: Back row specialist checks in. Devin Schultz, 5'6 sophomore, Wonder Lake, Illinois, transfer from Illinois State. They've had 8 transfers in the last 2 years. Passed by Olivia, the slide. Andy Jackson skies over the box. Kaboom, 5-3 Nebraska.
4: Instead of going all the way out to the pin on a traditional slide, Andy Jackson stays inside. So she attacks that quick set right off of Bergen, and that FGCU block is flying out to the pin. So they go past Andy, and Andy cuts it inside the block.
3: She'll get back there and laser launch this serve. Floats it to the back left instead. Pass by Chabo. Set to the back right. And the lefty freshman off the block and out. Maju Hildebrand, 6-footer from Brazil. 5-4 Nebraska. So they're going with a front row setter who's now moved to the back row. And they had a back row attacker who's now moved to the front row. Traditional 5-1 right now. But the center will be in the back row for three rotations. And Savitova, the Russian, serves to Harper. Perfect pass. Set to the middle back. Treya Sigler. Diving dig by the libero. Tight to the net. And the opposite, the right sider, one hands it over but outside the antenna. Point Nebraska 6-4.
4: That back row attack has become a staple, especially in our 5-1 rotations, which is what we're in right now. Bergen's in the front row, so she only has two attacking options. But if you add in that back row attack, Treya Sigler out of middle back, that's her third attacking option.
3: Serve to the back left. Nice pass. One hand set to the middle, but it was a low. Tipped over. Here come the Huskers. Bumped over to Harper. Left pin. Off hands. One hand dig into the fourth row. Harper's got her first kill. 7-4 Nebraska. Set one. Seven, four in Lincoln. Bergen to serve. One of three Huskers with nine aces, all of them behind. Laney's got a team lead. Outside left hander on the left side. And a big kill by Mahu Hildebrand, who gives out a war whoop. She's out of Brazil, 7-5.
4: That was actually a really nice touch by Harper Murray. She comes off the net. She's playing off-blocker defense. It's an overhand dig, so she uses her hands to pop that up. And Olivia was right behind her and got caught up and wasn't able to play up that second contact.
3: Treya the pass. Harper's on the right pin. Tips it home. She's got two kills, 8-5 Nebraska.
4: That's a tip to the donut. It's wide open. Harper sees that on that right pin. And I want to comment, normally Harper plays in that L2 position. Today she's in that L1 position, JB.
3: I want to learn the differences in just a second. Here comes the serve into the net. What's the distinction, Mark?
4: So Harper's following Bergen. So normally what we've seen so far this season is usually Treya Sigler serves in rotation two. So Bergen's in rotation one. The outside that follows her in rotation two is normally Treya Sigler. Today, though, it's Harper Murray.
3: Serve goes to Olivia. Nice pass. Bergen sets middle. Maniat was a little low. She tips it. Block back covered. Free ball over. Here come the blue clad. Eagles outside. Swing blocked. Maniat Opeche. Virginia Adriano got in front of Katie Gillis, and the Big Reds got a 9-6 advantage.
4: I think that's one of the reasons why Virginia's in there is she's a big blocker. She can shut down those opposing left sides, and she sets up perfectly. Manaya's able to close to her. That's a huge block.
3: Katie Gillis, the pass, pulls her setter off. The Russian setter back set to the right pin. The lefty tips, block back covered. Now the set to the left pin. Cross court, and there's Katie Gillis down. Boy, this setter from Russia is impressive. She's a senior, Dinara Sabitova. She's slinging it all over the court. 9-7.
4: Remember, Danny said in pregame, she's very deceptive. And so I think our block and D, they're a little slow to make their moves because it's hard to read where she's going to go.
3: Pass by Harper, right side, Virginia. Kaboom! Inside the solo blocker. 10-7, Nebraska set one.
4: Virginia looks, this is a much better start compared to what we saw against North Carolina. She looks very calm, very comfortable today. That setter connection with Bergen was beautiful, and Bergen, you have to credit her there. She gets a nice one-on-one setup.
3: Laney, teardropper, near ace, left side, roll shot, Katie Gillis. Here come the Huskers outside. Torreya cross court, kaboom! Just in front of a lunging libero. It's 11-7 Nebraska. In Lincoln. Huskers hitting 500. FGCU 214. They've looked organized and unintimidated. Serve by Laney. Got a team lead in aces. Pass made by Katie Gillis. Back right. The swing by the lefty. Blocked back. Treya Sigler got in front of Maju Hildebrand. And the Huskers are up 12-7 in the first.
4: Our pins are setting up in the right spot. That set was a little inside. Treya leaves her set up, her block set up inside. Andy's able to close to her. And you can tell our blockers are doing a good job watching the attacker instead of getting caught up watching the ball.
3: Thais Bazaketo Allen in her second season calls a timeout for FGCU. Huskers 12, Eagles 7. 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
7: 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It adds up to Nebraska 4-H, the Husker program that impacts 1 in 3 kids. 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And it adds up to community partnerships in all 93 counties. 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
3: FGC right off their timeout, runs the slide. Abby Tenniskitter runs into a Husker block. 3 of them now as Terea Sigler racks up one more block. And the Huskers are up 13-7 in the first. Laney Choboy serves back. Middle pass by Chabo. Quick an attack by Tenniskitter. Block back covered. Bump set to nobody. Free ball over. Here come the Huskers. Olivia's going to bump it to the left pin. Terea off hands, off digged, and out. 14-7, Terea, a hot start, 5 kills, 1 error.
4: A hot start by Terea, but also another hot start by Laney Choboy. JB, we run so many points in her rotation, and it's not just her ace serves, but when she gets back behind the service line, she goes on some big runs.
3: Laney to serve, leads the team in aces with 13. 3 teammates have 9 and nearly her 14th. Boy, they're way out of system. Back row swing by Chabo. Here come the Huskers outside set. Terea Sigler. Kaboom! 14 now, 15-7. All Huskers at FGCU. Timeout did not work. They lost 3 more points. Media timeout. We're in the first. 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
3: Huskers already with 1 ace today. That's 63 through 9-plus matches. That's already tied for the most aces in the first 10 matches with 2,000. And there are only 3 other years when the Huskers have had more than 63 aces. The all-time record for through 10 matches, 67. Right now the Huskers have 63. That was a media timeout. Sometimes we need to call a timeout. Just dial, text, or chat 988. It's free, confidential, and trained counselors are ready to listen. The project is funded from the SPF PFS grant through SAMHSA, contracted through DHHS Nebraska. Call timeout 988 when you need one. Left side swing. Off the block and back. Katie Gillis gets stopped. Huskers now with 4 blocks and a 16-7 lead.
4: Florida Gulf Coast, their sets to the pins are dying inside. So her block is doing an incredible job staying inside on those attacks, taking away the cross-court shot.
3: 7 straight points. Laney has served 6 of them. This time Chabo, the pass outside set. Katie Gillis tips shot to the donut. Laney dives, keeps it off the floor. Left side roll shot. Terea Sigler, not this time. The libero, though, has to feed left front. Katie Gillis, good-looking sophomore. Cross-court, nice up by Olivia. Left side tip shot, Terea Sigler. And somehow it threads the needle. But 2 between 4 hands. And the Huskers are up 17-7. That's 7 in a row. 10 in a row.
4: Such a smart play by Terea Sigler. Seeing that, you know, it's a tight set. Her block's there. Her only option is to go up and tip that through the block.
3: Laney keeps serving. Sails it to the back right. The libero. Good pass. Back set. Right attack. Block. Bat. Covered. And now a second setter's in there. So they are running a traditional 6-2. Left side swing by Gillis. Here come the Huskers. Jack back the slide. Andy Jackson, Doug. Down 10. FGCU ball set to the middle. And tennis cutter blasts it out of bounds. 18-7. Big Red. Timeout. FGCU. The run continues. 9 in a row for Nebraska. Laney Choboy will continue serving when we come back. Huskers 9-0 against 3-6 FGCU. 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
3: 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The coaching staff of FGCU is talking things over. It's like Geneva out there. We got a lot of conferences.
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3: 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Here comes the serve from Laney Choboy to the back middle. Nice pass by Libero. Jack back, right attack. Big swing, Katie Gillis, just long. 20-7, Nebraska. 11 in a row.
4: Huskers attacking 526. FGCU struggling offensively, hitting negative 080.
3: It's an understatement to say they are stuck in this rotation. Serve to Katie Gillis. Bad pass. Pulls her setter off. Fed left. Tack cross court. Nice up by Olivia. Fed to the middle back. Harper. Doug.
5: Sideways, chased down by the opposite back middle as Chabo. Big diving dig by Lane Choboy. Set it up, Bergen. Now FGCU, back row Chabo, sails it towards Gage County. 21-7, Nebraska. That's 12 in a row.
4: Olivia Mauck making some nice adjustments to get some digs. She's playing a little more inside in that left back area for those sharp cross-court shots. And at the start of this set, she wasn't picking those up. Now she is.
5: And that's the pass by Anna Marzella. Not very good. Bump set to the left off of one leg. Shot. Olivia there. Now the slide. Andy Jackson nearly drops. That was a rocket. Second contact floats over. Again, Nebraska. Bump set to the right. Andy tipping down the line out of bounds. Misses everybody. Point FGCU. The Huskers want a video replay request. And Danny Busboom Kelly's going to ask for it. Up 21-8. You never know. You don't want inadvertently let FGCU go on a 16-point run here when you can avoid it by challenging this and see if the block touched it.
4: Here's what I'll say. Bergen was adamant there was a touch. I trust Bergen the most out of anyone on Nebraska's side of the net. Setters just have this instinct. She saw that there was a touch, and she's telling Danny to review it. Hey, you pull that challenge, you put up that C, make that C with your hand, and you challenge.
5: Does look like the outside tipped it with her ring finger. Meanwhile, I have from good sources that Bergen Riley is not very involved in her wedding plans, which is very good news. Now, she's getting married next June to Cale Jacobson, who's on the basketball team. Now, the reason I know all this is the social media technology has this information available publicly. So normally I don't share this, sometimes private information. But I asked, is she involved, choosing the floral patterns? What else the brides have to figure out? They got to figure out, the china. What else is going, like curtains?
4: Cake and flavors.
5: Cake, and then you got to get the whole thing online where everyone go in there and throw dough and buy stuff for you. What's that called? You got
4: the registry.
5: You got a registry and the whole deal. And then you got to get the night before. Oh, boy, that's a hassle. Lots of dough.
4: I heard she hired a wedding planner. So she said in an interview, I hired a wedding planner. I'm not having to make a lot of decisions. And so I think she's pretty far removed from that right now.
5: I'm just going to assume the wedding planner was female and she's just like, let her handle the whole deal. And that's a smart decision. Did you have a wedding planner? That makes things a lot easier.
4: I did. It does make things a lot easier.
5: Nice. You announce you're getting married, next thing you know, you're walking down an aisle. But if you don't have a wedding planner, you're like, oh, boy, okay, do we get registered at what's a good spot to get registered? Target?
4: Crate and Barrel.
5: Crate and Barrel, that's a nice...
4: Pottery Barn.
5: Pottery Barn, that's kind of swanky. I was like, when they get registered at Walmart. I'm like, all right, let me go check that out, see what they got over there. But anyway, she's not that involved. She got a wedding planner, so she's laser-focused on volleyball. Meanwhile, there actually is no reversal, and it's 21-8 Nebraska. We got the serve, and that's out of bounds. So now I'm doubting the video replay equipment down there that the floor official has, because it was pretty clear on the screen that the ring finger was clipped by that Andy Jackson tip. Service long, 22-8.
4: Yeah, there was definitely a touch.
5: 22-8. Here comes a serve by Treya Sigler into the net. 22-9. Weddings can be a lot of fun, but when you find out your kids are going to do it, let's just stay focused on volleyball. All right, 22-9 here in favor of Nebraska. FGCU here from Fort Myers. Here comes a serve to the back middle. Pass by Olivia outside. Harper blasted off the block and out. Net violation, FGCU. Either way, point Nebraska, 23-9.
4: Even though there was a net violation, that's vintage Harper Murray volleyball. She goes up, takes that attack, crossbody, off the block and out of bounds for a quick tool kill.
5: Back-to-back quick starts for Nebraska. UNC Friday. Huskers had a huge lead early. Pulled away in that first set. Same thing here in this matinee. Served by Andy Jackson. Good pass. Left side swing by Chabo. She's a Slovenian. Off the block and out. Our first lady in the White House, also from Slovenia. 23-10 now. Nebraska in the first set. And here's the Russian setter. They have a Russian setter and also a Czech setter from the Czech Republic.
3: And here's Dinara Sabatova. Impressive. She's their starter. She's in there at the beginning of at least the first set. She sends it over to Harper. Nice pass. Set back to Harper. Tipping to the donut. Down. 24-10. Big red.
4: Smart decision by Harper Murray. The connection was off. She goes up. There's a big block in front of her and just tips it straight down. Again, that donut's open. Those wing defenders are back up against the sidelines.
3: And served by Bergen in the back left. Pass by Chamo. Set behind right side. Swing. Off the Harper Murray block. Back to the shoot tops of FGCU. Harper Murray with a big block, and it's 25-10 as the Huskers finish with five blocks in the first set. Hit 440. FGCU hit negative. Huskers up one love. Come back for the second. 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Hy-Vee, proud sponsor of basketball and ball. Hy-Vee, who has a helpful smile in every eye. 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
3: Lauren, at the end of the season, when FGCU puts together its best of highlight tape for the whole season, capturing all the great memories, I'm not sure there'll be much from set one in that video.
4: I'll tell you the difference. Nebraska, they're playing loose. They're relaxed. They're having fun. Players are dancing in between points. I mean, this is what you want to see from Nebraska. FGCU, they look tight. They look stressed. They're making a lot of errors. They're not playing very loose. So I'm sure we'll see them come out and change things up in this second set. But for now, I think that was the big difference in the first set.
3: Hope to see Shea Heaney. That's Grace Heaney's younger sister, the 6'1 sophomore from Elkhorn North. Older sister Grace, third-team All-American last year, the lefty for Purdue. Back this year leading Purdue. They're off to a nice start this season, despite missing their top player. Out with a undisclosed medical condition, but Ken Wooler, and hopefully she'll be back soon. But still, they're faring quite well. Grace Heaney and others leading the way there. And Shea Heaney's her younger sister, just transferred from Grand Canyon. Have not seen her yet in this match.
4: How about this, JB?
3: Sure.
4: Keani Williams sneaking in.
3: Keani Williams making an appearance here. Played in only three sets the entire year.
4: I love watching her play. She is such a dynamic blocker, attacker, and she doesn't play like she's a freshman. She plays a lot older than her age.
3: And Campbell Flynn's going to set. Good pass outside set. Big swing by Katie Gillis off the digging out. 1-0 FGCU. So Keani Williams.
4: Yeah, I like that Danny's doing this. Taking a risk, putting in some new players. I mean, setter's a big position to change. Middles, I think you can change those, and it doesn't affect things too greatly. But setter, that's a big change.
3: Here comes a serve from Licha Vikishova. Vikishova is from Czech Republic. Outside set. Therese Sigler blasted down the line over the setter's right shoulder, and it lands in. Point big red, tied at one.
4: That attack works because Torreya, her hips are facing cross court, so you think she's going to attack cross court. That's what the block's taking, and at the last second, it's all in her arm swing and her wrist. She goes down the line.
5: Serve to the back right, set pass to the setter. Sets up the middle, big swing by tennis catcher. Doug, now Nebraska. Battle with the net. Joust, now Nebraska again. That's going to be Mania Obeche blasting it for her first kill, and it's 2-1 Big Red.
4: Running the middle in transition. It's so effective. It happens so fast. It's Mania's up there one-on-one. Campbell just fires it to her and quick kill straight ahead.
5: Olivia serves Katie Gillis. Overpass shot back. Mania Obeche. Two kills in two.

0: goes the Twine. Punch in the air at the blue. Feed it to the left pin. Cross court off the dig and out. Give the kill to Camila Soto, the 5'11 junior out of Puerto Rico. Soto pulls FGCU within one. 3-2 Huskers in the second set. Shay Heaney, formerly of GCU, formerly of Elkhorn North. Right-hander sails it to the back left. Trey Sigler, perfect pass, gets it back, swings down. 4-2 Nebraska.
1: Looking at Terea Sigler's numbers, she has the hot hand for the Huskers right now. 9 kills, 1 error on 11 swings, hitting 727.
0: Laney entered that first set up 9-7 and exited up 21-7. At least exited the serving spot. Serves Haney, good pass, quick attack, and a kill for Abby Tennisketter, the Floridian, 4-3 Nebraska.
1: When FGCU is in system, they're not afraid to set their middles. So we looked a little surprised there that they were running that middle attack. We need to be ready for that, anticipating on a good pass, they're going to go to their middles.
0: Shay Heaney's made back-to-back good passes. Here's Devin Schultz, back row player, Wonder Lake, Illinois. Serves Olivia, nice pass. Setter, dump, Campbell Flynn, fooled everybody. In Lancaster County, it's 5-3 Nebraska.
1: I love that play so much, that two-shoot. It looks like she's setting. She takes the ball with both hands. It just is a side set over that right shoulder, and no one is there. That donut is wide open.
0: She's a front row player, so that was legal, but even a back row player, you can sometimes shoot two-shoot. More on that in a moment. Serve to the back left. Chabo the pass. Set to the middle. Amani Kua, block back covered. Right side swing. And Soto firing. Doug bumps at Nebraska. Laney Chobo over to Harper. Tipping. Here come the blue. Right side swing, Soto down the line. Nice up, Olivia. Bump set, Laney. Harper left pin. Kill. 6-3 Nebraska.
1: Harper also has a really nice stat line right now. That's her fifth kill. One air, 8 swings, hitting 500.
0: Back row, you can two shoot, but you got to release the ball below the top of the net, right?
1: Yeah, it helps if you're a smaller setter.
0: Serve to the back middle. Shaheeny this time pulls her setter off with the pass left side. Swing Chabo. Nice up by Trey. She's doing everything. Jump set Campbell Flynn to Harper. Left pin. Roll shot. Another point for the Big Red. It's 7-3 in the second after winning the first 25-10.
1: I am so impressed with our outsides right now. Harper just taking the heat off of that swing. The placement of that shot is perfect. Just to that deep right back corner. And both her and Trey are really doing a great job mixing up their shots right now.
0: Together, 15 kills, just 2 errors. Good pass, back set right side. Camila Soto down the line, out of bounds. 8-3 Nebraska.
1: Harper Murray said in an interview after that North Carolina match that as the North Carolina match went on, she gained some confidence and she finished on a really high note and things felt really good. And I think that's transferring into the match today.
0: Finish hitting better than 300. Timeout, FGCU, 8-3 Big Red in the second. This is Big Red Volleyball.
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0: 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Terea Sigler, she's mortal.
1: I think 9-4. Campbell Flynn got in on that block there with Manaya, JB.
0: All right. Boy, everyone's got a grievance. But you're right. She was up there. They were hip to hip.
1: Everyone has a grievance and everyone has a block today.
0: Good point. Tons of blocks. Lots of aces the other day. Lots of blocks today. Six of them. Serve to the back middle. Nice pass. Olivia set outside from Campbell to Harper. Tip shot. Doug by the libero. Right side. Tip shot. Won't drop. Nice up by Olivia. Back right. Taylor. Hold everything. Terea flying in there. Fires long. 9-5. That's just her second attack error. Got 9 kills.
1: How about that play, though? Terea Sigler attacking out of that right back area. Even though she's playing middle back defensively, she's attacking out of right back.
0: Serve from the Russian setter. She's 5'9", back row, back set for the big red. The slide, Amaya Obeche. Blasted off of Yulia Chabo. And then the ensuing comeback block lands wide. Point Nebraska 10-5.
1: A dynamic move by Manaya. She goes up, hits off the block. That ball's going out of bounds, and she has to duck out of the way so that ball doesn't hit her on the way out of bounds.
0: Manaya sails it to the back left. Shaheeny shanks the pass. Point Nebraska 11-5. That ace brought to you by the Nebraska Soybean Board. Now, the Huskers for the first 10 matches have 64 aces, 3 away from the all-time team record since 2000 for most aces in the first 10 matches of the year. 3 to go. And then Manaya serves into the net. Okay, 11-6 Nebraska. Yulia Chabo now to serve. Outside hitter along with Katie Gillis. Sails it to the back left. 2-6 rotation outside. There's a rare shank pass by Harper Murray. 11-7 on the ace from Yulia Chabo. First ace for FGC.
1: Looks like a late move by Harper. Her and Laney are talking it over. That serve kind of went in between those two, and they debated on who was going to take it.
0: Then Yulia Chabo sails that next one out of bounds. Two service errors, one ace now for FGCU. Virginia Adriano checks back in. And Keani Williams is in the front row. Got the start for the second set. The Huskers won the first 25-10. Campbell Flynn is setting the second set. She serves, back set. And Hildebrand swings. And Maju Hildebrand gets the kill in front of a diving Terea Sigler. 12-8 Nebraska, set two.
1: In this second set, Huskers are hitting 636, 500 for the match. FGCU hitting 154 in this set for the match, negative 023.
0: Here's a libero, Anna Marzella. The Italian puts it in play. Nice pass outside. Left side swing by Virginia Adriano. She's stuffed. 12-9.
1: Here we are in rotation one. I'm having nightmares from the North Carolina match. It's just a rotation that we have a hard time siding out in. And it's you have Virginia on that left pin. That's her opposite pin. She's normally on the right pin. So I think that's part of it.
0: Let's see if Kalani gets a swing. Yep, in the middle. Keani Williams. Kaboom! Nice rip by the freshman from Dallas. It's 13-9 Nebraska.
1: You would say, JB, STM, set the middle. It's one-on-one. Keone only has one blocker up with her, so she takes that ball crossbody for a big kill.
0: Motto to live by, STM. Good pass, Jack back. Right side, Hildebrand, block back, covered. Now bump set for the blue over to the left front. Cross court, big swing, Katie Gillis. Here come the Huskers. Campbell feeds left. Terea blasted off the block. High carom over the back row. Point big red, 14-9 Nebraska, set two. Having fun at the old Avani.
1: Looks like Nebraska lost that point, JB.
0: Net like violation.
1: She touched the net on her follow-through.
0: We're having less fun at the Avani. Net violation, late call, 13-10. Middle swing by Keani Williams. Off the digging down. She's two for her last two. And she's thinking, why aren't they setting me more often?
1: At this point, just leave her in for all six rotations. She's on fire right now.
0: If you're hitting 1,000, I think that's unbenchable. Leave them out there. Here comes the serve to the back left. Katie Gillis off her left hip. Nice pass. Back right. Tip shot. Hildebrand. Maju Hildebrand. Doug by Virginia. Left side swing, Trey Swinger looking for another kill. This time they give it to her. Instead of a net violation, they give her her 10th kill. 15-10, Nebraska media timeout. Huskers won the first 25-10 to do the same thing for set two. When we come back, the Huskers have to win 10 straight points. Stay right there on the Huskers Radio Network.
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0: It is Nebraska 15 and the FGCU Eagles 10. And we are thrilled, Lauren, to have in our booth Reed Huxall. He's a sophomore at Cambridge High, and he does a great job of bringing down the average age of those of us in the booth.
1: I hope Reed, you know, he's trying to take my job as color analyst. last time you brought him on the air and everyone loved him.
0: Yeah, Reed, you called a couple points last time you were up with us. You want to do that again at some point?
7: Absolutely. Thank you so much.
0: All right, you want to do it right now? Hold on. Let me give yourself some time. How about set three? All right, back right swing by Hildebrand. Nice dig from Virginia. Middle swing by Manaya Beche. Here come the blue. Big shot in the middle. Hildebrand, here come the Huskers. A little bit of great up in system. Set to Manaya. She tips Doug. Back row swing. Chabo. Now the Huskers. Campbell, Flynn, Olivia feeds right pin. Virginia inside the double block. Dug by Hildebrand. Tight to the net. Joust. And then a miss hit by the Russian center. And that was Sabatova into the net and down on her side. 16-10 Huskers.
1: I like that Terea's right there. Even though that ball didn't make it over the net, she's ready and waiting for that.
0: Here's the serve by Olivia, feeds it to the back left. Katie Gillis, not a good pass. Sabatova has to set it back to her left pin. One arm dig, beauty by Campbell Flynn. Huskers left pin, roll shot, Treya Sigler. Now the blue jumps at left, shot down line, Katie Gillis, net violation, Nebraska. Believe that was Virginia in the net. It's 16-12, Huskers.
1: A lot of net violations as of late, and that's just something that we can clean up. It's, you know, on the block, it's reaching a little too far over. If you're swinging, it's, you know, swinging through on that follow-through, just cleaning up some of those errors, being a little more disciplined.
0: 16-11, Nebraska, right side shot. Beautiful back set, Campbell Flynn to Virginia Adriano. Now it's 17-11, Big Red. FGCU hitting negative.
1: I'm surprised you didn't bust out a kaboom there, JB. That was a pretty potent attack from Virginia Adriano down the line. She crushed it in front of that libero. She didn't even have a chance to get up underneath that.
0: That was geometry. Boy, she's 6'5", hits it at the top of her leap. Sharp angle. Served by Laney Choboy. Okay pass. Left side swing. Chabo through the double block. Point FGCU. They're not going away. 17-12. Big Red in the second. Huskers won the first 25-10.
1: I think most teams who are facing off against Nebraska, they won't just roll over and give up. They're not going to go away. They're going to keep fighting, keep playing.
0: Amanda Kuwa comes in. They do a lot of substitutions. Two setters usually. Serve. Twinkles the twine. Nice up by Campbell Flynn. Left side shot. Treya Sigler out of bounds. Oh, it touched the block. Point Big Red, 18-12. Update us on Treya's numbers.
1: Well, Treya's still remains red hot. 10 kills, 3 errors, 16 swings, hitting .438. And, or, excuse me, it just changed. 11 kills now, 3 errors, 16 swings, hitting .500. And JB, a lot of these kills are on high hand attacks. So she's going off of that block, using that block to her advantage, going high hands out of bounds.
0: Gabby DeVita checks in from the Big Red. Bad pass off her serve. Left side tip shot. Chabo, it drops 18-13. Let's see if Gabby stays in the back row.
1: I'm guessing she will. She can pass, she can play defense, and she can attack out of the back row. I hope we get to see that.
0: So Gabby DeVita's back right, Laney's back middle, and Olivia's back left. Nio Beche, Campbell Flynn, and Jaden Robinson for just the second time in her college career in the front row. Serve is long. If you're Jaden Robinson, you don't want long serves by FGCU. You want to play. 19-13 Huskers up winning the first 25-10. Here's Kerry Limbach. Penny Bustam, Kelly's empty in the bench. Kerry Limbach sails it to the back right. Pass made. Chabo gets it back right. Pin over the double block. And out. No block touch. Point Nebraska 20-13. Timeout FGCU. Huskers pulling away again. Set 2, 20-13 after winning the first 25-10. 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
0: Nebraska. 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And Huskers won first 25-10. 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Lauren Cook West. We're going to let Reed Huxall, sophomore, Cambridge High School, handle some play-by-play here. 20-13 Nebraska in the second.
8: Thank you so much, JB. Limbach back to serve. Right at the libero. Good pass. Set to the outside. Chabo down the line. Off line back. Big swing for the kill.
1: Kerry Limbach playing right back defense. She should be stopped on that attack, on that line attack. She's still moving, so she's not able to get underneath it and dig that to a teammate.
8: Back to serve now for FGCU number three, Chabo. Serve short cross court. Good pass by Choboy. Outside Robinson. Tip just over the block down the line.
1: How about that tip from Robinson, just right over the block? Everyone else has been tipping to the donut. She says, hey, I'm going to mix things up. It goes right over the block.
0: She just doubled the number of collegiate kills she has in her career.
8: Back to serve, Campbell Flynn. Serve cross court. Good pass by Chabo. Set to the outside. Big swing through the block and down.
1: A little bit of a hole in between the blockers. Virginia Adriano, Keani Williams. Keani just wasn't able to close in time. That set's happening so fast on FGCU's side of the net that Keani doesn't have enough time to close to Virginia, so there's a big seam.
8: Back to serve now for the Eagles, libero. Serve cross court. Good pass by DeVita. Back set to Robinson off the block. Good dig. Now set to the back row. Chabo tipping off the block. Good dig by Mauk. Middle blocked. Block covered by Virginia. Outside back to Virginia. Tipped and down for the kill.
1: Virginia's doing all of that on that left pin. That's her off pin. This is rotation one. And she looked really comfortable over there transitioning off, going up, and tipping that ball back over.
0: 22-15 in the second. Three to go, Reed, for the Huskers. Take a 2-love lead.
8: Good serve by Robinson down the line. Now back set just through the block and down on the right side by number 15.
0: Maju Hildebrand. She's a lefty freshman from Brazil. She'll play all six rotations. Both outsides will play all six rotations. It's a complicated offense run by the Eagles.
8: Hildebrand serves. Good pass by Mauk. Now outside, DeVita, big swing cross court, dug by the libero. Bump set back row. Chabo rolling, dug by Flynn. Bump set back for DeVita again, off the block, dug in the back row. Set to the outside, quick off the block of Adriano and down.
0: 22-17 now, Nebraska. Those, Lauren, were the first front row swings we've seen from Gabby DeVita since Sioux Falls in the spring.
1: And I was just about to say, even though she wasn't able to get a kill, I love that Gabby's going up with so much confidence and just crushing that ball cross court.
0: Maju Hildebrand serves into the net, and then she covers her face with her two hands. You've never been embarrassed like that, have you, Reed, at St. Cambridge High? But she felt pretty bad about that one. 23-17 Huskers.
8: Olivia Mugg back to serve now. Good serve cross court, good pass up to the setter. Jack back to the opposite for the slide and blocked by DeVita.
1: How about that setup from Gabby DeVita? She stays inside. The set dies inside, so she's right in front of that attack, and she gets a little help from Manaya Obeche.
0: Reed Huxall on the set point chance here in the second.
8: Good serve by Olivia. Cross court. Good pass up to the setter. Now back outside, down the line, and wide set Huskers.
0: 25-17, Reed Huxall. So fun to hear you call that. That was your Hy-Vee set point brought to you by Hy-Vee. Proud sponsor of the Nebraska Volleyball Pro. Hy-Vee with a hopeful smile in every aisle. 25-10, 25-17. Those are some happy Huskers heading to the locker rooms. What more bench players might we see in the third? Huskers going for the sweep against FGCU on the Huskers Radio Network.
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18: Live inside the Acres Broadcast Center, I'm Hayden Gary. Now time for a scoreboard update brought to you by the Nebraska Lottery. Play Millionaire for Life from Nebraska Lottery. Tickets are $5 with drawings every day and a top prize of $1 million a year for life. Top prize odds are 1 in 22 million. Well, Nebraska took first two sets over FGCU 25-10 and 25-17. The other score, volleyball scores in the NCAA, number 3 Louisville and number 4 ranked Kentucky will have a tough matchup in Lexington, Kentucky starting within the next hour, and number 9 Penn State and 16 Tennessee will kick off, are just starting to kick off first serve at 1 p.m. Just down the road, number 15 Texas A&M is taking on number 20 Creighton, game starting at 4 p.m. and USC is playing at home late this afternoon facing UC Santa Barbara at 4 p.m. Time to update the blockout hunger tally. So far, the Huskers have rejected 7 attacks, and with each block, UBT is proud to support the Food Bank of Lincoln. At UBT, your money has people who care. Member FDIC. Again, after two sets against the Eagles, Huskers are up to none sets against FGCU. Now back to John Baylor and Lauren Cook West for set 3 action.
0: Many thanks to Love Big Red Wednesday night. 6 o'clock start against Missouri, making up that Wrigley suspended match. They'll start that match at 0-0. And then Friday night, Rutgers, 7 o'clock, Ohio State. Then on Saturday at 8 o'clock, 3 matches in 5 days for the Big Red this coming week. But business yet to finish here as Skylar Pierce enters. Gabby DeVita is going to be the other outside. So Gabby DeVita and Skylar Pierce are your outsides. Campbell Flynn is your center. Ryan Hunter is your opposite. And Keani Williams is one middle along with Anaya Obeche. And Olivia Malk is your libero. 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You got a lot of new players out there, Lauren.
1: I love it. I'm here for all the new players. Let's see what they can do. Give them a chance. Let them perform. Lights are bright. You're in a live situation, and Nebraska's up 2-0, so this is the time to try it.
0: Skylar Pierce receives serve. Not a good pass. Left side swing. Gabby DeVita dug. Now the blue, long set to the left pin. Tip shot by Katie Gillis. Nice up by the setter. Campbell Flynn, right side swing. Ryan Hunter blasted through the double block and down. 1-0 Nebraska.
1: I love watching Ryan Hunter celebrate. It's almost as good as when Lainey Choboy celebrates. She's pushing teammates around. She's screaming. She's fist pumping. She's doing it all.
0: Gabby DeVita front row along with Keani Williams. No, Manaya Obeche and Ryan Hunter serve. Bad pass, tip shot in the middle over to Nebraska's side. Bump set Campbell over the right pin. Ryan Hunter gets another swing. Cross court, out of bounds. 1-1. Set 3. Huskers trying to sweep.
1: The only constants from the first two sets is Manaya Obeche and Olivia Malk. So everyone else is new. Everyone else is not a part of that starting six.
0: Serve, pass made, quick attack. Manaya Obeche, kaboom! Dig travels back over the net, but out of bounds. Point Big Red, 2-1 Nebraska.
1: Manaya putting a little extra heat on that attack, and you hear the crowd all going, whoa! But you have to credit Campbell Flint. She's getting Manaya one-on-one. So Manaya has one blocker in front of her, a ton of court to swing at, and that's high enough where she can get on top of it and put a lot of heat on it, that attack.
0: Leaning back in there. Served a ton of points in the first set. Bad pass by the libero. Left side swing, Katie Gillis. Sophomore block, Manaya Obeche. Campbell Flynn, 3-1 Nebraska.
1: Anytime our setter moves to the front row, whether it was Bergen in that first set or Campbell in the second and now this third set, FGCU tries to set their left pin. They see that it's a smaller blocker. It's our setter. They're trying to take advantage, but it hasn't really worked.
0: Laney, when she serves, Huskers run a ton of points. There's a high pass. Joust at the net. Tipped over by the setter. Beautiful free ball across. Skyler. But then on the first contact, two-handed back. And Lainey Choboy looks like she's a little injured after diving. And she hurt her back against Creighton. She's late getting up, and they're crowding around her. And she's going to stay in there. And she's point to her left ear, like maybe when she was sliding, her earring dislodged her. It's causing some pain in her left ear. So that's hopefully nothing too serious. They're above the neck. They're allowed to wear all the jewelry you want now. The slide, big shot by Niall Bigche. Off the digging out, 14 Nebraska.
1: That's Lani Choboy for you. She's tough. She's going for every ball. She'll get injured going for balls. She doesn't care. She'll take a deep breath and get right back in there.
0: Niall Bigche, slow start, but now five kills, no errors. Served just long by Gabby DeVita. Gabby DeVita, long and wiry. One of three Michiganders on the team. Harper, Murray, Campbell, Flynn, the other two. All from the same club team in the Ann Arbor area. 4-3 Nebraska, set three. FGCU won set three against North Carolina yesterday. That serve is way long. And it came from Devin Schultz, the sophomore from Winter Lake, Illinois, the former Illinois State Redbird, 5-3 Nebraska.
1: I'm keeping an eye on Lani Choboy. She still looks like she's a little worked up after that play.
0: Service ace for Niall Bigche. What can't she do, Lauren?
1: I don't know. She does it all. Maybe defense? We haven't really seen her play defense.
0: We're going to see it now. That's our first serve I think we've ever seen since certainly the Texas A&M match, which I think was the only time she served last year. Left side swing, Chavo, block back, out. Point, FGCU, 6-4, Nebraska, set three.
1: Huskers attacking 400 in this set for the match, 431. Remember, their goal is 300 or above. FGCU, 167 in this set for the match, 043.
0: Should be 6-4. The scoreboard says 7-3, and no one has noticed it yet, but we're on it. Here's the serve, back left. Skyler, perfect pass, gets it back. Skyler, kaboom! Flying in there, Campbell Flynn. Skyler Pierce at 7-4 Huskers.
1: Skyler's calling for an inside set, so Campbell feeds her inside and it beats the block. Block swipe. The FGCU block is flying out, and she just cuts that ball inside the block. And that's the beauty of making these adjustments in the middle of a play. That blocking defense, the opposing blocking D, doesn't know where you're going to go.
0: Serve Campbell Flynn to the back right. Bad pass by Liberos in the middle, and her first kill, Amani Kua, big freshman out of Las Vegas. And it's now 7-5, Nebraska.
1: Keani Williams was late making the move there. The setter was moving forward, so I think Keani thought that she was going to set that left pin. Instead, she goes behind to her middle.
0: Scoreboard's got it right finally. All right, quick attack, Keani Williams, Doug. Now the blue back set right side. Hildebrand blocked. Ryan Hunter on the left pin. She's usually over on the other side. It's 8-5, Nebraska.
1: That's tough to do on your off pin. Going up, blocking over there, swing blocking. It's almost like using your left hand instead of your right hand. It's tough to block on the opposite pin than what you're used to.
0: Skyler Pierce line drives it. Pass by Libero, a beauty. Back right swing, Chavo out. It's now 9-5 Nebraska. Skyler Pierce, this is a rarity. She gets to serve. And the team on the side is holding their hands like a plane. Skyler, outside shot, Chavo, big block. Ryan Hunter's got her second block. Keani Williams was there too. Huskers having fun, their body bumping. It's 10-5 in Lincoln.
1: Doesn't this team just seem so much more relaxed today, JB? They're having fun. They don't seem like they're playing with that pressure. They're not playing uptight. It's just a different team today.
0: Served by Skyler, good pass, right side swing, Maju Hildebrand, the lefty, nice up Campbell, and now the Huskers right side, Ryan Hunter, stuffed. That was Katie Gillis and Amani Kua, 10-6.
1: That's only their second block of the match.
0: Serve, toes to Olivia, good pass, outside shot, Gabby DeVita, bang, Doug. Tight to the net. Jowis pushed over to the blue. Quick attack in the middle. Tennis Ketter bangs it just in. Oh, 10-7. Nebraska set three.
1: With the heat that Gabby is bringing on that left pin, I'm surprised she hasn't been able to get a kill yet.
0: Gabby DeVita, impressive right shoulder. Pass by Skyler, not so good. Bumps that left. Gabby, another big swing. Block back, covered. Again, the Huskers. Jack back, right side. Ryan Hunter, stuff. Nice cover. Campbell Flynn bumps it. Olivia Nebraska over to Gabby DeVita. Roll shot, not this time. Diving dig by the libero. Set to the right pin for FGSCU. Off the block and out. Two-point ball game, 10-8 Nebraska.
1: Even though we weren't able to win that point there, how about the covering from Husker players? I saw Campbell Flynn in there. It's just, we're doing such a good job lately of getting in there and being prepared. When a block comes back, we're right there to pick it up.
0: Three straight Eagle points. Oh, bad pass by Skyler. Set left, shot Gabby DeVita stuffed. Four in a row, 10-9.
1: Everything's getting tight now. The sets are tight. The attacks, we're going up and swinging straight ahead into the block. You're seeing these girls. They're feeling a little bit of pressure right now. They need to get back to playing loose.
0: Again, the serve to Skylar Pierce. Perfect pass. Campbell Flynn set to the middle. Big shot. Keani Williams overdig. Huskers scatter. Set up the offense. Another middle attack by Keani. Tip shot. Nice up. Chabo in the back row. Right side swing. And Gabby DeVito gets in front of Maju Hildebrand. It's Point Nebraska 11-9. That's block number 10 for the Huskers.
1: I think the blocking success is because our pin blockers have done an incredible job setting up today. If that set's going to the pin, they're out of the pin. If it stays inside, they're staying inside.
0: Olivia twinkles the twine. Nice up by the middle. Fed left shot. Yeah, Katie Gillis down. Swaps it home. It's 11-10. Nebraska set three. Huskers up two sets, love. 25-10, 25-17. Nebraska getting 3:48. FGCU above zero. One of the first times in this entire match. Serve to the back left. Gabby DeVita guides it to Campbell. Right side tip shot. Ryan Hunter out of bounds. We're tied at 11.
1: It was a tight set. It was also a wide set. So Ryan had to go up with her offhand. Her right hand just tipped that over. And it looked like she was trying to go off the block and out of bounds for a kill, but just missed hands pushing that ball out of bounds.
0: Serve to the back middle. Skyler, perfect pass. Campbell, jack back. Ryan Hunter, kaboom! Wow. 12-11 to Nebraska.
1: When you get Ryan Hunter the right set in the right spot, and if you don't push her wide, if you don't push her tight, she can go up and she can crush some kills. I mean, that's a cross-court shot in between those two blockers. Nice seam attack, and she has a lot of power behind that.
0: Hammered that one. Carrie Lambach sends it across. Good pass. Set or dump. One-arm dig by Gabby DeVita, but it falls. 12-12 in the third. The backups are trying to finish this one off in three, but right now, 12 apiece in the third. Lauren Cook West, yours truly, John Baylor, Camden Cohn at the dials. Huskers trying to go 10-0 this young season. Service ace, Katie Gillis, 13-12. Florida Gulf Coast University out of Fort Myers. Two aces this match now for FGCU. Nebraska has four. Sophomore out of Ohio, Gillis sends it towards Carrie Lambach. Perfect pass, set it up. Campbell Flynn, dug by the libero. Bump set over to the right pin. Tip shot by the setter. So the bump set came from the outside and went to the setter, and she, Sokova, the Russian, bumped it herself right into the net, 13 apiece.
1: How about that setter attack from Campbell Flynn? A little behind-the-head action. She wasn't able to get a kill there, but at least she's trying it.
0: Serve came from Gabby DeVita there, the slide, and that's a kill. By tennis kitter, Abby Kent, tennis kitter, Boynton Beach, Florida, 14-13, FGCU.
1: That's a good shot. It's tough to defend. You just let that play happen. FGCU, they're going to make some plays, get some kills. It's how you respond and how you move on to the next play.
0: Serve goes to Carrie Lambach. Perfect pass, right side. Manayo Beche, just wide. Wow, what a shot, but wide. 15-13, FGCU. Media timeout. We could be going to four here this afternoon. 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
0: 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You can't have a service error after a timeout.
1: Well, here's you can if you're FGCU. We'll happily accept that.
0: Manio Beche slams that serve. That's a good-looking serve. Pass pulls the setter off. Outside set. Roll shot. Nice up. Gabby DeVita. Campbell Flynn feeds left. Big shot by Skylar Pierce. Block back covered. Campbell Flynn now for Nebraska to slide. Keani Williams. Doug bumps it to the right pin. The two-handed center from Russia puts it over. Nice up by Gabby. Quick attack. Keani Williams down. Needed that. We're tied at 15.
1: Here's why that play works. Campbell Flynn is in the front row, and she jumps so aggressively on that jump set that FGCU thought she was going to go up and set her attack that. So they're jumping with her. They're focused on her, and that leaves Keani basically with an open net.
0: Line drive served by Manaya. Okay pass set to the back right. Swing by Hildebrand. Now the Huskers. Uh-oh. Gabby DeVita's dig goes too high. Joust won by Campbell Flynn. Point of basket three in a row. 16-15.
1: Don't say, uh-oh, that was intentional. Gabby's like, hey, Campbell's in the front row. I can push this dig tight. Let her go up and joust for a kill.
0: Or just take her left arm. She's a front row center.
1: And there you go. That's
0: bang it. She's a lefty. Served by Manaya Bates. That's a good-looking serve. Serve is ace. 17-15. She can do it all. She's got two aces. Timeout FGCU. That's four in a row for Nebraska. Manaya will keep serving. We come right back. 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
0: 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With 5 aces, the Huskers now with 67 for the season. That's tied for the most ever for a Husker team through 10 matches. This time a good pass. Right side swing by the front row setter off the Keani Williams blocking out of bounds. Point FGCU, 17-16 Nebraska.
1: We read that perfectly. We had two blockers up on that setter attack. It just went off her hands and went out of bounds, but it was the right idea.
0: Here she is, Dinara Sabatova from Krasnoyarsk, Russia. Line drives it to the back middle. Too long. 18-16 Huskers. 7 international players, 3 freshmen. They've had 8 transfers over the last 2 years since they hired their new coach in her second year. Thais Bazaketo Allen from Brazil. They won the regular season for the Atlantic Sun Conference last year. Quick attack and a kill for Amani Kua. 18-17 Huskers trying to sweep.
1: FGCU has this tendency, if it's a good pass in the middle of the court, they're going to feed the middles. And that time we only got one blocker up. Our goal is to try and get 2 blockers up on those middle attacks.
0: Serve to the back right. Skylar Pierce, perfect pass. Campbell jumps out left. Ryan Hunter down, but wide, just wide. We're tied at 18.
1: It's tough to be a lefty swinging on that left pin. You have to let that ball cross your entire body. But she makes it look easy. Even though she missed that a little wide there, it was the right idea attacking down the line.
0: Well, the set is too low for Keani Williams from Campbell Flynn. She tips it into the block. 19-18 FGCU. That's 3 in a row. Timeout, Nebraska. 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So it's the first time we've really seen nearly all backups play an entire set, Lauren, and they're struggling a little bit, 19-18 Eagles.
1: They are, but it's things that we can control on our side of the net, JB. It's, you know, that low set from Campbell Flynn to Keani. That's something that we can control. We had a service error. That's something that we can control. An attacking error. That's something that we can control. Blocking, you know, we're not focusing on their tendencies and reading, okay, if it's a good pass, they're going to set the middle. That's something that we know and that we can use. And so it's just little adjustments, again, on our side of the net, that if we make those adjustments, we pull ahead.
0: Ryan Hunter, a big match against North Carolina, or Home State University, hitting negative in this one. 2 kills, 4 errors, negative 250. Served by Yulani Chambo. Nice pass, Gabby DeVito, Nebraska. Right side tip shot out of bounds by Skylar Pierce. It's 20-18.
1: It's a tight set, so Skylar had to go up and tip. We've seen this a couple times today. She's trying to go off the block and out of bounds, swipe it off the block and out of bounds for kill, and just missed it a little too wide.
0: Serve to Skylar, bad pass, gets it back, left pin, big rip, block back, covered. Campbell Flynn again chooses Skylar, big swing off the block and out. Whew. Point Big Red, 2019 FGCU.
1: We needed that side out there. Now we just need to go on a run.
0: That ended 4 straight Eagle points. Skylar to serve. She's played this entire set. Skylar Pierce sends it to the back middle. Shank pass. Bump set to the back row. Free ball across. Great chance here. But Campbell Flynn has to play the first ball. So Olivia bumps it over to the left front. Gabby DeVito sails it. Searching for hands. Yes. Got the block. Point. Gabby DeVito and the Big Red were tied at 20. Set 3 trying to sweep.
1: Gabby's a young player, but she's taking notes from Harper and Torreya just on that out-of-system set, taking a big swing high off the opposing block's fingertips.
0: Good pass. Left side tip shot. Katie Gillis block back covered again. The blue right side. Hildebrand big swing off the Gabby DeVito block and out. 21-20 Eagles.
1: Our block is there. Our hands are turned out. That ball's going off our hands, landing out of bounds. It's just that turning those hands in. It's tough to do, but you turn those hands in and it makes all the difference.
0: FGCU trying to become the third team to win a set against Nebraska as a service ace by the libero, Anna Marzella, 22-20 Eagles. Timeout, Nebraska. We could go four today. 22-20 Eagles. Huskers won the first two handily on the Huskers Radio Network.
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0: No Treyas Sigler, no Harper Murray this third set, and no Kenneth Cogill, and no Andy Jackson this third set. No Bergen Riley, no Virginia Adriano. And the Huskers are trailing 22-20 to the Eagles after winning the first two sets, 25-10 and 25-17. 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Husker Women's Athletics, powered by Emeritus. Marzella, the libero, trying for another ace serve. Skylar Pierce, perfect pass. Set left. Trey Sigler comes in for Gabby DeVita. Sails it wide. 23-20 Eagles.
1: I think you have to run middle there instead of relying on your pin. Just feed the middle. It's been one-on-one all day.
0: Trey Sigler subs in for Gabby DeVita, front row. Serve goes, Skylar Pierce, poor pass. Free ball across. Now a chance for a four-point lead. Yes, Katie Gillis bangs it off the Husker block and out. 24-20, FGCU. They said they were expecting to win at least one set today. 3-6 this year. And they got four chances to force a fourth set. Serve sails to Olivia Mauck, guides it to Campbell Flynn, back set, right side, big rip by Ryan Hunter, off the dig and out, 24-21.
1: We've been struggling with the pass. Olivia Mauck steps in there and puts a perfect pass right on top of Campbell's head. Campbell's able to set whoever she wants. She ultimately goes with Ryan, and I think that's a good choice.
0: Olivia floats it across, good pass, set left for the set. Katie Gillis off the block, dug by Olivia. Huskers, outside set, timing off, tip shot by Treya Sigler. It finds the floor. A teardropper. Great decision by Treya, 24-22. Eagles, timeout, FGCU.
1: It's a smart decision by Treya because the timing was off, the set, her approach, it just wasn't there. And so Treya, if she jumped up, she comes down, then she just says, okay, I'm just going to tip this over. And she was really smart with her tip placement. Instead of going shallow, she pushed it a little deeper. They weren't expecting that.
0: Lauren, you could just see Treya maturing before our eyes. She just exudes leadership and is making great decisions.
1: You're exactly right. And she's so, I don't know how to put this into words, JB, but she's such a calm presence, but she also brings a really positive energy out there. So she never looks stressed. She never looks concerned. Even if she does make an error or doesn't make the right play, it's just that mentality of, okay, I move on to the next play. That play's over. We go on to the next one. And she never gets rattled. And I think that's one thing that just sets her apart from a lot of other outsides throughout the country.
0: 12 kills, 4 errors, 18 swings. Treya Sigler hitting 444. Harper Murray has not played in this third set. She's hitting 500 for the match. 6 kills, 1 error, and 10 swings. And Ayo Beche's in it for the third set. She's hitting 444 thanks to a 5 kill, 1 error, 9 swing afternoon thus far. Two more set point chances for the Eagles from Fort Myers, Florida. Olivia Mauck to serve. Got to get it in. She's usually reliable. Sails it to the back middle. Easy pass. Back set for the set. Hildebrand out. Missed hands. Point Nebraska. 24-23. One more.
1: Here comes Husker Nation.
0: Eagles. Olivia sails it to the back left. Perfect pass. Set to the outside. Katie Gillis blocked back covered. Again, the Eagles Long shoots it to the middle. Tip shot up in the air. Thanks to Ryan Hunter. Fed left. Trey, it's a low set. She tips it. And it's through the block. Point Nebraska, 4 in a row. We're tied at 24.
1: I think that was the right choice to bring in Taraya Sigler, a veteran for this team, someone who can make plays when the match is on the line.
0: 24 each. Olivia sails it to the back left. Bad pass. They're out of system. Middle back swing. Chabo rolls up. Block back. Manero Peche. 5 in a row.
1: How about that stare down from Manaya Obeche? She has some attitude right now, and she deserves to act that way. That was a huge block by her, stop by her. So patient at the net.
0: Now match point chance for Nebraska. Overpass, shot back, Ryan Hunter. Doug. Outside set, swing by Gillis. Great up by Olivia. Now for the match. Fed left, Taraya Sigler. Block back, 25 each. Ryan Hunter got an over dig and, swatted it, but it was falling backwards.
1: I think on those two, you have to step back and play them. They're just, it's not close enough to the net where you can go up and bounce it.
0: Serve to Hildebrand, the lefty over to Skyler. Okay pass, outside set. Trey Sigler long, no touch. And it's 26-25 Eagles.
1: FGCU.
0: Huskers had a match point chance, and FGCU has their fifth now.
1: And they're targeting Skylar Pierce with their serve. She's pulling Campbell off the net. She has to try to keep Campbell on the net.
0: 26-25 Eagles served in. Service ace. Back row, let it land. It was in. No argument. We're going to a fourth set. Huskers won 5 straight points, got their own set point chance, and FGCU capitalized on their 5th chance to close out the set. Set 4 forthcoming. 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
5: FGCU has done what Texas could not, what Baylor could not, won a set against Nebraska, 27-25, albeit against Nebraska's bench, except for Olivia Malk and Manaya Obeche. But we're going to a fourth set, FGCU, Public University in Fort Myers, 63% acceptance rate, 14,000 students, and Skylar Pierce, Campbell Flynn, are going to start here along with Harper Murray in the fourth set. Service ace by Skylar, 1-0 Nebraska.
6: That's a great way to start this fourth set. Skylar going back behind the service line, getting a quick ace.
5: So Harper is starting this fourth set. She did not play in the third. Gabby DeVita started. Trey Sigler came in late. Good pass. Quick attack in the middle by Tennis Kidder. Nice up Campbell. Bump set left. Harper rolls, shots at no. Now the blue down, one love. Jump set to the right pin. Big swing by the lefty Hildebrand. Blocked by Harper. 2-0 Nebraska.
6: Harper's such a solid blocker. You can always count on her to get a block. And it's her setup. It's the way she sees that opposing attacker. She sets up in the right spot every time. And Keani's able to close to her.
5: Keani shoves Harper Murray. After that big block. Good pass. Quick attack in the middle. Tennis Kidder. Kill. 2-1 Nebraska. So Skylar is in for Treya Sigler. Ryan Hunter is in for Olivia on the right. And Keani Williams plays her second set. And we have not seen Kenna Kogan the entire match after her electrifying 8-kill effort against Creighton. Back set right side. Ryan Hunter off the block. Down. 3-1 Nebraska.
6: Ryan's swinging high on that. Just going off high hands off of the block. It was a nice block touch by FGCU, but they didn't have anyone short there who could pick that up.
5: Serve by Olivia. Good pass, FGCU. Shot in the middle. Tennis Kidder. Block back. Good cover. Back row free ball from

0: off of the block. It was a nice block touch by FGCU, but they didn't have anyone short there who could pick that up.
1: Served by Olivia. Good pass, FGCU. Shot in the middle. Tennis Kidder. Block back. Good cover. Back row free ball from Giuliani Chabo of Slovenia. Now Nebraska outside. Harper off the dig into the band. 4-1 Nebraska.
0: Remember, Harper just sat an entire set. So she played a few sets, sat for a set, and now she's back out there. And in a way, you would think she would have to warm up a little bit, get going in this match, but she's ready to go.
1: Served by Olivia to the back left. Okay pass by Katie Gillis. Gets it back left pin off the block. Doug now to the set to nobody. Campbell Flynn set the ball to nobody. 4-2 Nebraska.
0: And Ryan Hunter, it looked like, went down on that play. I'm not sure what happened, if she tripped on something, if she collided with another player, but she was down on that play.
1: I think she was near the pin, saw it was to her left inside, and slipped trying to get there. Too late. Harper the pass, Harper the tip, down. 5-2, 5-2 Nebraska.
0: Harper knows when to mix up her shots. She sees the donut is wide open. Goes right to it. They're in that. FGC is in a perimeter defense. Those wing defenders are back up against the sidelines. It leaves that donut exposed. They don't have an off blocker coming off to play defense around the 10-foot line.
1: A lot of folks have left. We're in the fourth set. This is a scary match. 5-2 Nebraska. Outside. Big swing by Chabo. Nice up by Skyler. Huskers feed left. Harper bangs it off the block and out. HMT. Harper Murray time. They just look so much more calm and productive offensively with her in there.
0: They do, and it's not just her attacking that elevates this team. It's, you know, everything else that she does, the blocking, the defense, the leadership presence that she has out there. But getting all these kills right now, that helps as well.
1: Kerry Leinbach checks in the Pride of Lincoln Lutheran. Four state titles. Serves, bad pass, right side swing. Camila Soto, nice up by Olivia. Bump set from Kerry Leinbach into the antenna. Point. FGCU, 6-3 Nebraska in the fourth, up 2-1.
0: So Olivia Malk played that first contact. Campbell wasn't able to get there. She called for help, and Carrie had to step in and set that second contact. You have to be ready at all times. You never know when you're going to have to step in and play that second ball.
1: The Devaney crowd a bit subdued and depopulated. A lot of fans have left. Setter dump, Campbell Flynn down, 7-3 Nebraska.
0: I think if Campbell Flynn is in the front row, you just pass her tight every time. Let her go up and decide if she wants to throw that ball down or set up a teammate. She's a lefty, so she's really confident going up and throwing a setter attack down.
1: Harper sends it to the back left. Nice pass. Yulani Chabo gets it back. Swings cross court. No block touch. 8-3 Nebraska. Not over yet, but looking pretty good. Shocker in the third set. FGCU got up 24-20, won it 27-25. Harper serves, bad pass. Left side tip shot, Chabo block back. Covered again the blue. Jack back, right side tip shot, Camila Soto. Nice up by Olivia. Left handed kill by Campbell Flynn. The dig was high above the net. She's a lefty. Kaboom! Nebraska's up 9-3.
0: Campbell's feeling it right now. Her teammates are putting her in the right position to be able to do that. Olivia plays that first contact. She pushes Campbell tight, knowing she's in the front row, and Campbell takes full advantage.
1: You pull this out in four, you're pleased you got that extra set. They give these players more reps. If it goes fives, Anna Pershman's going to be tested. It's 9-3 in Nebraska. 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
2: That's more like it, 9-3 Nebraska. Harper Murray's presence has been big, but then she serves into the net, 9-4.
3: She was trying to go for that short serve. Just didn't have enough power behind it to get it over the net.
2: All right, Denari Sabatova comes back in. A Russian to serve and set. They've been running a two-setter offense most of the afternoon. She serves it back right. Nice pass, Carrie Lambach. Back set to the right pin. And Mayo Bechi's on the right now. Left side shot gets blocked back. Now outside set. Shot by Skylar Pierce off the digging out. 10-4. How do you describe this alignment, Lauren?
3: Well, so it's in our 5-1 rotations. They just keep an eye on that right pin. And she actually attacked off of 2 feet. We saw it earlier in the last set. And she's pretty comfortable. It's attacking a typical right side attack.
2: Back set for the Blue Eagles. Big rip by the lefty Hildegram. And Carrie Lambach takes it off the right shoulder into the second row. Point for Maju Hildebrand from Brazil. And the Eagles 10-5. Nebraska set 4, up 2-1. Yulani Chabo, the Slovenian, serves just long. 11-5.
3: Carrie Lambach following that serve all the way to the end line, making sure that it's actually out. Instead of just turning her shoulder, she follows it, and she made the right call.
2: Ryan Hunter back in. Campbell Flynn line drive serve. Tough one. Good pass, Katie Gillis. Set to the middle. And another kill for the freshman, Amani Kua. 11-6, Nebraska. Not over yet.
3: Guess what? Good pass from FGCU. They set the middle. It's very predictable. We just have to be a little more prepared for that.
2: Ani Marzella sails it to the back right. Oh, Skylar again, the target. Bad pass. Bump set from Harper over the left pin. That's Ryan Hunter. Big swing off the block. Doug. Now the Blue Jack back right side. Hildebrand. Great dig by Harper. Travels sideways. Chase down Olivia. Left front roll shot. Ryan Hunter. Again, the Eagles. They set middle. Big swing kill. 11-7, Nebraska. Don't pour any after lunch sherry.
3: I think it's these runs by FGCU where they go on a run of maybe 3, 4, 5 points, and it just really affects the momentum of this match, and Nebraska has to find a way. I mean, teams shouldn't be going on more than a 2-point run.
2: Served by the Italian on a 4 transfers from the JUCO that their head coach just came from. Right side swing from Skylar gets Doug. Now right side shot back for the Blue. Doug left side attack. Ryan Hunter block back. Great cover by Harper. Floats over the net. Outside set Eagles. Big swing. Harper into the dig. But it goes over and out. Harper Murray doing it all. DIA 11-8.
3: Here we go, JB. Nebraska once again stuck in rotation one. So it doesn't matter who's out there. It's just a rotation that this team struggles to side out in.
2: Serve to the back left. Skylar overpass, shot back, kill. It's 11-9 Nebraska.
3: FGCU continuing to target Skylar Pierce with the serve. She's getting a lot of passing reps right now.
2: Crowd back into it. Marzella the libero sails it to Harper. Perfect pass. Set to the middle. Ryan Hunter. Kaboom! That looked like a crisscross. 12-9.
3: That is a crisscross play. So you have Keone Williams going on the slide. You have Ryan Hunter coming around to hit that two ball, and it works. It's tough for FGCU to track where each attacker's going, and they're having to communicate with each other, and they're scrambling.
2: Service ace, Skylar Pierce, brought to Nebraska, soybean board, 13-9. Did you call those crisscross applesauce plays, crisscross applesauce?
3: No, but that's, I like that.
2: I like it.
3: The crisscross applesauce play.
2: Nice. C-C-A-S. It's tough. Tough to stop it. Left side swing. Gillis blocked by Keone Williams. 14-9. I'm asking that technical question in the post game. Can we get some more crisscross applesauce?
3: Danny would know. She has young kids, so.
2: Yes.
3: I feel like that's a thing you do in, like, preschool.
2: Serve into the net by Skylar. 14-10. Eagles do not want to head back to their pretty swanky downtown Lincoln hotel. The Eagle bus driver not yet checking his pants for the keys to the bus. Here's the serve. Pass by Harper. Decent. Jack back right side. Ryan Hunter. Empty net. Kaboom! 15-10. Where was the block?
3: It's this fast-paced offense. It's, you know, Campbell Flynn being deceptive with her set. It's also the FGCU block. We're having to worry about Harper Murray in the front row and Keani Williams. They're stacked over on that side of the court because there's two attackers over there. So a really beautiful set choice by Campbell Flynn to be able to see that and then execute.
2: 10 to go, 15-10. Huskers in the fourth, up two sets, one. 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
2: 15-10 Nebraska, they're doing the whole Elton John Lion King deal where people hold up little kids. I think we should have a maternity ward cam over at Brian for this. Because every time you get a true baby held up, usually with, thank goodness, earphones to block the sound, everyone goes, just oohs and ahs. There's a serve by Olivia. Okay, pass the side. Big swing. Tennis cutter. Big block by Harper Murray, who moved right along with her, right to left. 16-10.
3: In my opinion, Harper is one of the best blockers on the team. She, it's her setup that sets her apart. She knows where to set up, but just get in front of that attack.
2: Harper Murray, 2025, has returned this week. Left side swing, dug by Olivia, fed left. Harper again, roll shot down. Wow. She looks every bit a first-team All-American has since Creighton. What a week. Wednesday, Friday, and Sunday. Harper Murray and the Huskers are up 17-10. And there's a lot of conversation out there. They have these social media platforms, and people converse, and everyone's got an opinion. And there's a lot of discussion of who should play, obviously. That's what you do if you're a fan. And people like to look at the statistics that are offensive statistics. But, boy, she has done all the little things fabulously all year. But the offensive numbers, by her own admission, have not been up to her normal standards. Namely, first-team All-American last year, better than 3 kills a set, hitting almost 300. But this week, she's back to 2025 offensively along with everything else.
3: Harper knows that her offensive game is not where she wants it, where it's supposed to be. So she's working on that. But, JB, you're right. You have to look at everything that she does. It's not just her attacks that set her apart. It's her passing. It's her backcourt defense. It's her serving. It's her blocking. I mean, back row attacks. There's so many other parts of the game that Harper contributes that, I mean, you saw when she wasn't out there, this team, you know, lacked in some of those areas. And now that she's back in, they're back on track. But she does so many aspects of the game so well. And it's just, you can't just look at her attack number. Yes, that's important. I'm not saying it's not important, but it's not everything.
2: Set or dump. That fooled everybody. As Dinara Sabatova two-handed that down. Now, she's a back row setter, but her feet are off the ground, so I guess she released that from below the top. But no, she's a front row setter. They're in a 5-1 right now, 17-11. So in other words, it doesn't matter how high she was when she released it. That serve is long, 18-11 Nebraska.
3: Huskers hitting 625 in this set for the match, 330. FGCU 143 in this set for the match, 077.
2: Kerry Limebach, 5 feet, 2 inches tall, shortest Husker of all time, even shorter than Laney Choboy. Sails it to the back middle, a shank pass, chased down, back row swing, Hildebrand blocked back, she covers it herself, jousts at the net, controlled by the Eagles. Bump set over to the left. Ilani Chabo, big block by Nia Patient. Block number 16 for the Huskers in a four-set match. 19-11.
3: And guess how many Manaya has? 8.
2: Wow.
3: 8 blocks, JB.
2: Manaya later. You know what the other team says when they go back? You know how they go in and all huddle after you get blocked and everyone tries to cheer you up? I think they're starting to say, you know what? It happens. You just get annihilated. And then they all say, let's go. Pass made to the setter. Feeds back right. Big swing by Hildebrand. Big, tall, lanky freshman lefty. Blocked back cover. Now shot in the middle by the Eagles. Beautiful dig, Kerry Limebach. Free ball over from Olivia. Down 8. Eagle volleyball. Second contact. Set to the middle. Boy, it looked like Sabatova was going to go over the net. She fooled everybody. That's why I was saying second contact, like she was going to go over. No, she fed her middle in a kill for Tennis Ketter. And it's now 19-12.
3: It was a really deceptive play. You have to give FGCU some credit on that. That was, it faked out Harper Murray.
2: That setter is crafty. Served to Harper. Not a good pass. Campbell Flynn feeds it over, but block back covered. Now Harper roll shots it. Here come the blue down 7 outside. Tip shot by Chabo. Punch in the air by Campbell Flynn. Husker volleyball over to the left. Harper off the tee, it out. 20-12. 5 to go.
3: Looking at Harper Murray's stat line. She has 11 kills now. 1 error on 17 swings, hitting 588. She has 4 digs and 3 blocks to go with that.
2: Manayo Beche was ready to serve, and then she was told, not your turn. That's okay. I sometimes get excited and try to get cutsies in a line. Yeah, they send her back to the front row, and Harper's going to serve. Seals to the back left, guided by Chabo to her setter. Quick attack in the middle from Amani Kua, dug by Olivia. Back row, Harper, big rip, diving, dig back there, Katie Gillis. Outside set for the Eagles, tip shot from the left, pin, block back covered, and again it's going to be Chabo out of bounds. Searching for hands, never found them. Oh, hold everything. They
3: she
2: say
3: did find
2: she
3: hands.
2: Touched the block. Okay. 20-13. Yulani Chabo. Sabatova, the Russian, now in the back row. She's going to serve and set. Good pass, Kerry Limebach. Outside. Tooling the block beautifully. Skylar Pierce, it's 21-13.
3: Skylar's been a little quiet in the front row. That's her, third kill. 1 air, 8 swings, hitting 250.
2: Manayo Beche looking for ace number 3. Yes! She's got 3 of them. Not in a row, so it's not a Cornish hand, but still. 3 in one match. Impressive. 22-13, Big Red.
3: Can we still give her the Cornish hand?
2: An intermittent Cornish hand. Serve to the back left, packed by Chabo. Backs at right side. Sabatova cross court. Out of bounds. Point, Big Red, 23-13. Challenge. All right. FGCU, I told you they don't want to go back to their swanky downtown Lincoln hotel, and I meant it. They want to challenge this right here. Now the fans are streaming out of here. Some of them left at the end of set 3, and we needed you. But right now things are looking comfy. 23-13 Nebraska. Let's talk to Danny Busman and Kelly about the fans that left after 3 sets when things were a little scary. That's all in the post game. We're trying to really build up this post game. This could be one of our most listened to post game interviews of all time.
3: I have a lot of hard questions for her.
2: Nice. You have not been as tough on the new coach as you were on the former coach.
3: I know. I think Danny would get mad at me if I asked her.
2: Fans love those tough questions with the former coach.
3: I don't
2: coach.
3: Want her those upset with me. I don't mind if Coach Cook got upset with me. That was normal.
2: If Danny wins and the Huskers win today, Danny Busman Kelly's record as a Husker head coach 43-1, served by Manayo Beche. The pass goes backwards. That was nearly her fourth ace of the afternoon. That could have been a golden Cornish hen. Here comes a free ball over. Now the slide. County Williams down the line. Dug beautifully by the libero. Bumps it over the right pin. That's Hildebrand, a lefty, blocked back cover again. Left side, Chabo blocked back cover. They can't get it over. Outside to Chabo, off the block, down. Manaya from the back left, diving dig attempt. You don't see that every day, 23-14.
3: At least she's trying. I mean, it was a decent block touch. It was just a little too far in front of her, but she tried to get underneath it. You have to give her effort for trying.
2: A lot of middles have libero dreams. Here comes the serve from the Eagles. Chabo, have not seen Andy Jackson since the, or Bergen Riley since the second set. Good pass, Skyler gets it back, bangs it, and nearly down. Bump set left, big swing, Katie Gillis, sharp angle, out of bounds. Point Huskers, 24-14. Campbell Flynn to try to finish off FJCU. Fourth set. Campbell Lane drives it to the back right. That is a near ace. Bump set over the net. Shot back, Ryan Hunter. Match point, Big Red. Ryan Hunter finishes off the blue-clad FGCU Eagles, 25-14 in the fourth, and your Huskers are 10-0 to start 2026. And that match point was brought to you by Hy-Vee, proud sponsor of the basketball. Hy-Vee wears a helpful smile in every aisle. That long-anticipated post-match conversation with the head coach forthcoming. 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
3: 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Tickets are $5 with drawings every day and top prize of $1 million a year for life. Top prize odds 1 in 22 million. Well, Nebraska defeated FGCU this afternoon, 25-10, 25-17, 25-27. FGCU took that third set. And then fourth set, Nebraska came on top with 25-14. For other volleyball scores in the Big Ten and across the country, number 3 Louisville and number 4 ranked Kentucky with a tough matchup that just kicked off in Lexington, Kentucky just a few moments ago. Number 9 Penn State and number 16 Tennessee are underway, Tennessee taking set 1. Just down the road, Creighton and Texas A&M are facing off, game starting at 4 p.m. later this afternoon. And for the Big Ten, Illinois just took set 1 against Arkansas State. USC is playing at home late this afternoon and facing UC Santa Barbara at 4 p.m. Number 8 Stanford will play Cal Poly tonight at 5 p.m. Central Time, and Oregon and Oregon State will also be playing this afternoon. That one starting at 3 o'clock. Again, Nebraska took this match 3-1. We'll have more post-game coverage right after this. 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
11: 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Manaya Obeche, she was involved in half of those 16. She had 8 blocks in this match. Well, let's take a look at our Nebraska 811 dig of the match. 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Manaya Obeche slams that serve. That's a good-looking serve. Pass pulls the setter off. Outside set. Roll shot. Nice up. Gabby DeVita. Campbell Flynn feeds left. Big shot by Skylar Pierce. Block back covered. Campbell Flynn now for Nebraska to slide. Keani Williams. Doug bumps it to the right pin. The two-handed setter from Russia puts it over. Nice shot by Gabby. Quick attack. Keani Williams down. Needed that. We're tied at 15. Huskers out dig FGCU 47-35. Nearly every match the last couple of years, Huskers have out dug their opponent, leading the way in digs in this match was 17. Olivia Mauk. Campbell Flynn had 7. She played the third and fourth sets. And everyone, the next highest number was 4. 4 players had 4 digs. Lainey Choboy did not play the last two sets, and she was injured slightly diving for a ball in this match, and when she left the floor, she was covering her face, and we will ask about Lainey Choboy's condition. She's been banged up a few times this year. When we hear from the head coach, that's all straight ahead. Time now for our Blue Cross and Blue Shield set of the match. 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In this one, there were 52 assists for the Huskers for a season total of 416. Every week, Food for It provides meals, mentorship, and educational services to youth and families in under-resourced neighborhoods in Lincoln. Here's your Blue Cross and Blue Shield set of the match. Maju Hildebrand serves, passed by Harper, right side. Andy Jackson tip shot, Doug, and then flip back. Here come the Huskers. Bumped by Olivia over the left pin. Trey Sigler sails another one, but he touches the block. Point being red, 2-1.
12: Beautiful set from Olivia Mauk. She had to step in, play that second contact. Sets up Terea Sigler 3 feet off, 3 feet in. So Terea has a lot of room to take a big swing. She goes high hands off those fingertips for a big kill.
11: Campbell led the Huskers in assists with 27. Bergen Riley had 11. She only played the first two sets. Still had 11 assists. And Olivia Mauk in 4 sets had 10. Stay right there. The head coach shortly. Your Huskers are 10-0, and FGCU drops to 3-7. 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
11: 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Chased down. Back row swing. Hildebrand blocked back. She covers it herself. Jows at the net. Controlled by the Eagles. Bump set over to the left. Ulani Chavo. Big block by Niall Beche. But Niall Beche, eight of them in this match. Now it's time for our Nebraska Soybean Aces recap. A Nebraska farm fact. 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Huskers, eight aces, seven errors, and Florida Gulf Coast University, four aces and nine errors. With those eight aces, your Huskers have set a record for most aces in the first 10 matches of a season, with 40, eclipsing the former high in that category of 38. Just a second. 67 was the high back in 2002. The Huskers have 70 now for the season, and they are three better than the highest number of service aces in the first 10 matches of a season set by the 2002 Huskers with 67. The head coach shortly, hopefully, you're listening to the Husker Big Red Volleyball.
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11: Welcome back in the spacious HRN booth high above the Terry Pettit floor down below. Black Terraflex floor this weekend. My name is John Baylor, joined now by the victorious head coach, Danny Busboom Kelly. Congratulations.
3: Thank you.
11: Your thoughts after this one?
3: Solid effort. You know, of course, competitively, it's like you hate dropping sets, you know, to teams you're probably not supposed to drop sets to. But I do think we got a lot better. And, you know, I thought we competed really hard. And it was great to see that comeback in game three and then dominate in game four. So some really good takeaways from that.
11: And you got to play more. And all the fans were here. I mean, Let's just play a little bit more.
3: Agreed. You know, I'm glad Campbell got to play another set, and Keani got to play a whole nother set. So there's, again, a lot of positives from it. And I feel better coming away from this game than on Friday night, just the way we competed and mindset and aggressiveness. I thought there were some good things.
11: Now, you lose set three, no Andy, no Bergen, no Harper, and you kept Bergen and Andy on the bench set four, and then you brought Harper back set four. Things worked out. But did you think about bringing all the starters back set four?
3: Not really. You know, I trust those guys to get it done, and I just thought we needed maybe a little bit of a stabilizing presence. And I also wanted to see how Harper responded from being on the bench and kind of having that load of being the only senior out there. So I thought she did great.
11: She seems to lead when Andy and Bergen are not on the floor with her.
3: I think you just have to, because you don't have your counterparts there where they can play off each other. You're kind of out there by yourself leading. So it was great to see her do that. And I thought that was a nice finish to the weekend.
11: Was this her best week as a senior? 11 kills, one error in this match for Harper, hitting .556?
3: Well, statistically, obviously, yes. But, yeah, probably. I guess I'd have to go back and really think about it. But I would say this is probably her best weekend.
11: Lainey Choboy gets banged up a lot out there. She's flying all over the place.
3: She
11: today
3: goes hard.
11: What happened? She was grabbing her ear. Did her earring get scraped or something?
3: Campbell, they dove at the same time, and Campbell's foot kicked her jaw, so she couldn't open her mouth. So
11: the old foot and the jaw deal.
3: tip
11: shots.
3: That doesn't tickle.
11: Yikes. And then she left the floor and she was covering her face. Everything okay with Lainey?
3: I think she's okay. It might just be a little sore. Luckily, that doesn't affect your passing. But, you know, Lainey likes to celebrate and yell, so that will maybe affect some energy.
11: Are you gonna let Lainey address the team maybe on Monday? Guys, can you stop kicking me? Can you stop headbutting me? Can you give me a little space out here?
3: Exactly, yeah. It's like when Lainey's coming through, everybody look out. She's not slowing down.
11: Lauren?
19: Danny, I have lots of questions for you today, but we'll rapid fire through this, okay? So speaking of Lainey, is her, when she's back there serving, is that one of your strongest serving rotations?
3: For sure. You know, she's point scoring at a number I don't know if I've ever seen. So she's serving great.
19: And then is rotation one your weakest rotation in terms of siding out?
3: Statistically, shockingly, it's not. But I think over the course of the year, it is and will be. So we got to keep working on how we're going to get out of that rotation.
11: Okay, which one is worse statistically?
3: Actually, rotation two, which usually is your best. That's what we start
11: now,
3: in.
11: Who's serving? Give us the rotation for rotation two so we know
3: who's
11: which one.
3: Who's receiving.
11: Exactly.
3: That's when it's Harper, Manaya, and Virginia up there in rotation two.
11: Harper, Manaya, and Virginia. Manaya's up there and Harper.
3: Yeah, but I think it's still a little early. Again, last time I said it's early. We can't keep saying that. But we gave up some long service runs in rotation two a couple times, and that really skews. If you took out like one server, that might be our best. I mean, I'd have to go back and really look at that.
11: All right.
19: Okay, I'm still going. So, Danny, you tried to pull a fast one over us, and you swapped Harper and Torreya L1, L2. Why? Can you explain to us why you decided to put Harper in that L1 position today?
3: Honestly, we've wanted to do that, and we'll be comfortable doing that throughout the year, and we haven't done that yet. And so I thought, okay, we got to start working on it if we want to be able to do that, you know, in the middle of a match or to for matchups, for serving, for serve-receive patterns, and kind of playing off their strengths and weaknesses and maybe who's playing great and what that looks like. So honestly, there was no other reason than to just start working on it so we're comfortable with it.
19: Okay, do you stick with that now because they both played so well today?
3: I don't know if we will stick with it for sure, but I'm sure you'll see it at least once this week.
19: Okay, last two questions. Minaya attacking off of 2 feet on the right pin. Was that planned, or was that just she audibled to that on that right side?
3: No, I like Minaya off 2 feet on the right, so again, you might see that a little bit more, especially if she's in that M1 spot.
11: Minaya looks very comfortable over there on the right.
3: Yeah, she's pretty comfy.
11: Nice.
19: Right. Okay, last question. Last JV, that's all JV's going to be talking about for the next 3 weeks.
11: Whenever Malaya comes up, I get perfect.
3: I know. It's his 2026 obsession.
19: Malaya later. Okay, Malaya serving. Speaking of Malaya,
3: came out of nowhere.
11: She can do it all. What can't she do?
19: Honestly, let her serve more.
3: Well, that was impressive. I was, again, not expecting that. I think I still have some PTSD from when she served it into the crowd at the A&M game. Yeah. So I'm glad she's worked her way out of that.
11: I had to use a Hubble telescope, but I did find a weakness in Manaya's game.
3: Uh-oh.
11: Back row digger. Did you see what happened to the tip shot? But she tried so hard. She almost got there. But right now, she's not yet at an elite libero level for back row digging.
3: Only weakness.
11: And that's, you need a very focused, powerful Hubble telescope to even see that.
3: Right.
11: Can we clear all six rotations? Any chance that's a possibility?
3: I don't think she can serve receive. I don't want to watch that.
11: Okay. All right.
3: Or set.
11: So maybe 3.5 rotations. Maybe let her serve.
3: Well, then you take out a live serve whose point's going at a high level.
11: I want to play her 9 rotations. But
3: we could have Minaya serve and have live serve for Andy, but we all like the
11: the launch laser.
3: The launch laser.
11: She's
3: here to make you happy.
11: Thank you, Coach. Now, Andy has not been doing with the launch laser. It's more the launch float.
3: Yeah, he's working back into the laser.
11: We just got it named, and now she's stopping you.
3: She served great this weekend, so I think she'll go into the launch laser. She'll, mix it up, you know.
11: Why all the mixing? Just launch laser, launch laser, launch laser.
3: Well, we got to get it in the court more, I think.
11: Gotcha.
3: Yeah.
11: We want launch laser in rather than LLO. All right.
3: Not everything needs an acronym.
11: But they're awfully fun. They're very fun. Now, hold everything, Coach. You figure this out, but some people may have missed it. We're playing a match on Wednesday night.
3: Yes, we are.
11: And then Missouri agreed to this match, and then they promptly had a tough weekend. They went down to Toledo and lost to Dayton, but they are getting focused for this match on Wednesday night.
3: Yeah, probably. Yeah, added match. I said in my press conference, I'm bummed in one way that takes away a hard training day and a practice day, but on the flip side, some of the things this team needs to continue to work on is a little bit more of the mental game, so I think it'll be a good challenge for us mentally to have 3 games, you know, and not a lot of practice time. Theme of the year.
11: Gotcha. But can you go hard maybe on Monday? That's tomorrow.
3: We're off tomorrow.
11: It's tough to go hard when you have no practice. Then you have Tuesday and you got to do a walkthrough, right?
3: We'll go hard on Tuesday.
11: Nice. Coach, letter grade for the whole week. Wednesday, Creighton. Friday, North Carolina.
3: Oh, wow. God.
11: Sunday,
3: you know, FGCU.
11: That's a long
3: time
11: FGCU
3: ago.
11: Went with an acronym, too.
3: I would give us a B+.
11: Okay.
3: Just a B.
11: But you're a little happier than you were against Creighton. You called Creighton. What did you call it? What kind of a match?
3: Oh, very boring, yeah.
11: Okay. And then Friday. I need to ask you about the Devaney crowd.
3: Well, today's tough. I mean, this is a football game concert last night. I thought they were good and appropriate for a 12 o'clock after a football game and concert evening.
11: All right.
3: And then I thought Friday they were great. Wednesday, PBA was great.
11: All right.
3: I mean, but we got to keep it up and we got to keep building. Just like the Huskers got to get better throughout the year. The crowd does.
11: You see who's coming in? Wisconsin, Purdue.
3: Yeah.
11: We got everybody but Penn State on the road right here.
3: Right here.
11: Need the crowd. Thanks, Coach.
3: All right, thanks.
11: Victorious. All right, Lauren, final thoughts.
19: Well, you forgot to ask Danny about the crisscross applesauce play. I'm a little bummed.
11: Coach, we forgot to ask you about the crisscross applesauce play. We'll ask you about that next. When the crisscross play, it worked awesome. She doesn't want to talk about it. She's heading back to her locker room. But that was a great play, that crisscross applesauce play where, boom, they couldn't stop it. Well, Ryan Hunter got a big kill.
19: Well, and maybe, you know, adding another preseason match to the schedule, that's something else we can work on before Big Ten play starts, is some of these cross and combination plays, adding that into the offense, you know, getting some more people serving. You have more of an opportunity to work on lineups, work on maybe Harper and Torrey at L1, L2 again, or you switch them back. It's just, Danny has, I just think today, moving into the game on Wednesday, she's going to have a little more room to try out some of these things and settle everything into place before Big Ten play starts.
11: Good stuff. Wednesday, we got Missouri, the continuation of the Big Ten SEC Challenge, and the Tigers come in, and then you've got Rutgers and Ohio State Friday and Saturday, another big week, a lot of volleyball, all of it at home as this homestand just continues. Should be fun. What's one thing you'd like to see in the short term get improved upon for Nebraska?
19: Ooh, that's a tough one, JB. I would love to see us be better in rotation one. I don't care if they stack left. I don't care if they keep it split with, you know, the left side on the right side of the court and our right side on the left side of the court. I don't care what the rotation looks like, but I would love to see improvement in that rotation. And then I guess in rotation two as well, I haven't really paid attention or noticed that rotation being a struggle, but according to the stats, Danny Busboom Kelly told us that was a rotation that they're struggling in. So maybe just, we already have a pretty good side out percentage in most matches. It's always above goal of 65. That goal is 65%. So just working on some of those rotations where we get stuck. And what you don't want to happen, JB, is for those opposing teams to go on runs when you're in those rotations, and then the momentum shifts, and then the whole game is shifted, and suddenly you're behind, or you're trying to play catch up, or the score is tied, and then you're playing with that pressure. So I would say working on rotation one, rotation two, serve, receive.
11: Huskers in this one sided out at a rate of 70%. Thanks, Lauren.
19: Thanks, JB.
11: For my broadcast partner, Lauren Cook West, and for our producer extraordinaire, Mr. Camden Cohn, and all of his chums back there at HRNHQ. My name's John Baylor. My role today, describe what I saw. Mission accomplished. Your Huskers are now 10-0, and the head coach's post-match comments were brought to you by the Nebraska Department of Transportation. Fans, protect your future this game day by buckling up, putting the phone down, and finding a sober ride if you've been drinking. This traffic report is brought to you by the Nebraska Department of Transportation's Highway Safety Office. Huskers 10-0 take on the Tigers from Mizzou Wednesday night, 6 o'clock. And then Tuesday night, your Nebraska Volleyball Coaches Show at 7 o'clock. And then Friday and Saturday, Rutgers and Ohio State. Lots of volleyball action right here on your favorite HRN affiliate. Good afternoon, Nebraska. Greetings, Nebraska, and welcome inside the Bob Devaney Sports Center, John Cook Arena. That's the Terry Pettit floor, Nebraska Innovation Campus, for Brunch with the Big Red, Florida Gulf Coast University from Fort Myers, and the Atlantic Sun Conference. 3-6 is right here to take on your number one ranked Huskers, 9-0. Pass by Olivia, the slide, Andy Jackson, skies over the box. Kaboom, 5-3 Nebraska. So it goes to Olivia. Nice pass. Bergen sets middle. Manaya was a little low. She tips it. Block back covered. Free ball over. Here come the blue clad Eagles outside. Swing blocked. Kyle Paycheck. Virginia Adriano got in front of Katie Gillis. And the Big Reds got a 9-6 advantage. Laney to serve. Leaves the team in aces with 13. Three teammates have 9 and nearly her 14. Boy, they're way out of system. Back row swing by Chombo. Here come the Huskers outside. Set. Terea Sigal. Kaboom! Serves Olivia, nice pass. Center, dump, Campbell, Flynn, fooled everybody. In Lancaster County, it's 5-3 Nebraska. Here's the serve, back left. Skyler, perfect pass, gets it back. Skyler, kaboom! Flying in there, Campbell, Flynn. Skyler Pierce, it's 7-4 Huskers. Manio BJ slams that serve. That's a good looking serve. Pass pulls the setter off, outside set, roll shot, nice up, Gabby DeVita. Campbell Flynn feeds left. Big shot by Skyler Pierce. Block back covered. Campbell Flynn now for Nebraska to the slide. Keani Williams. Doug bumps it to the right pin. The two-handed setter from Russia puts it over. Nice shot by Gabby. Quick attack. Keani Williams down. Needed that. We're tied at 15. 24-23 Eagles. Olivia sails it to the back left. Perfect pass set to the outside. Katie Gillis blocked that cover. Again, the Eagles. Long shoot set to the middle. Tip shot up in the air. Thanks to Ryan Hunter. Fed left. Trey, it's a low set. She tips it. It's through the block. Point Nebraska, 4 in a row. Retired at 24. Olivia sails it to the back left. Bad pass. They're out of system. Middle back swing. Chabo rolls up. Block back. Manaya Patriot. 5 in a row. Sails it to the back middle. Shank pass. Chase down. Back row swing. Hildebrand block back. She covers it herself. Jowls at the net. Controlled by the Eagles. Bump set over to the left. Ilani Chabo. Big block. Manaya Patriot. Campbell Lane drives it to the back right. That is a near ace. Bump set over the net. Shot back. Ryan Hunter. Next point, Big Red. Ryan Hunter finishes off the blue-clad FGCU Eagles, 25-14 in the fourth, and your Huskers are 10-0 to start 2026.
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20: But wait until you have achieved some high level of proficiency with the dot before you start carrying it. This is not an anti-dot comment. It's a common sense comment of making sure that your rig works for you. You're betting your life on it. This is your parachute. We don't want to say, hey, it probably works. Not a good idea.

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4: 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In 1957, Colonel Jeff Cooper founded Gunsight Academy, turning pistol craft from a hobby into a disciplined combat science. He distilled chaos into four rules: the color code of awareness, the modern technique of the pistol, large caliber stopping power, and the mantra, a pistol is what you use to fight your way to a rifle you shouldn't have left behind. Known for his love of the 1911 45 caliber pistol, Cooper also embraced other guns and calibers. Thousands, cops, soldiers, and armed citizens passed through his Arizona ranges, learning to move, shoot, and think under stress. Decades later, every tactical training course still echoes his principles. Because of Cooper, self-defense ceased to be reaction. It became controlled, decisive action. One man changed how the world carries courage.
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4: Here's a shooting tip that's guaranteed to work. The simple fact is that if you can't control the trigger, hitting the target is more luck than skill. Almost anyone can hold the sights on the target. Pressing the trigger without disturbing the sights is the challenge, and most shooters don't even know what they're doing wrong. It's understandable to anticipate the noise and recoil of an explosion about to go off in front of your face. It's called flinching, yanking the trigger rather than pressing it. Don't think that's what you're doing? Try mixing in inert dummy rounds with live ammunition. If you see the sights dip when the gun goes click instead of bang, well, that's a flinch. Once you master pressing the trigger rather than yanking it, you'll improve your shooting tremendously. Stop worrying about the sights. Think trigger. You'll shoot better.
6: Hey, this is Tom Gresham. We hope you enjoy this reloaded version. All right, let's keep this conversation going. We are talking about, of course, the shooting in Twin Falls, Idaho, where a good guy with a gun fired back the guy who's murdering people with an AR. Good guy had a pistol. Actually had a suppressor or a silencer. It really ticks people off when I call them silencers. That's just a bonus. It is a perfectly correct name, by the way. Hiram Maxim called them silencers when he invented them. Completely interchangeable. Silencer, suppressor. But they don't make them silent, Tom. You should know better. Oh, give me a break. How pedantic can we be? Don't we have something better to do than try to mock each other? You called it a clip. It's a magazine. Really? Come on. Get over yourself. Our number here is 866-TALK-GUN. Let's see. Steve called in out of Omaha. Steve, you went to the Goal Summit, I gather.
7: I did, yes. This weekend, yesterday and today. Well, there's only about 2 hours left, so if you're in Des Moines, maybe you can hustle up there and squeeze in the last speaker. But 2 hours from Omaha, so we went over yesterday and checked it out. And it was great. It was wonderful. We saw lots of stuff. There was all sorts of fun stuff to do. There's air rifle range, and they had some other simulations. And, of course, it's a big gun show. You can buy and have it shipped to you or whatever. But we went to one of the luncheons, and it was a great, inspiring speaker there. Well, the door prize, my son won the Caldwell Playcopter Rip Launcher.
6: What?
7: At the door prize. My son won the launcher.
6: So that's
7: now
6: so cool.
7: We're going to go play with this thing. I know. We're going to go play with this thing, and now it's the handheld one, not the battery one, and not the floor mount, you know, the ground mounted one.
6: Right. Did you get some targets?
7: Nice.
6: Did you get some targets?
7: No, we got to do that yet. So this is the ripcord one where you just pull the cord
6: right.
7: And flings it out there.
6: But oh, you're going to have so much fun.
7: Oh, I can't wait to use it. Can't wait to use it. And he's excited about using it too. So apparently these things don't break when they hit the ground like other clay targets do. This is a
6: right.
7: They're a little more durable. I mean, they still break when you shoot them, but is that your experience?
6: Yes, that is. And also, they are biodegradable. They're not plastic. They're actually made of like a cornstarch type material. So they do break down. So if you shoot them and leave them or the pieces of them, you don't have to worry about it. It's not plastic stuff out there because they look plastic. But you're going to have a ball. You know what's going to happen. I'm just going to make a prediction here. You're going to love the ripcord, and it's fun. But it won't be long before you're going to say, we've got to get the battery-powered one, too.
7: Right, right. And that big ground-mounted one, man, now you can set it out there like in front of you like you ought to. And then if there's a remote or whatever it is, I don't know. But
6: yeah, there's a remote, and you can also make it go just by saying launch to it. It'll throw targets.
7: Oh, you can talk to it. Nice.
6: You can talk to it.
7: That's like a regular trap range.
6: Yes, exactly. So you can be by yourself.
7: It's going to be.
6: Yeah, you don't have to hold on to a remote. You can hold your shotgun and say launch, and this thing will throw one or two targets. And you can actually, you can take a, all right, love this. You can take a picture with your phone of where you're going to throw in the targets, and then touch the screen on your phone to where you want the target to go, and it will throw it to that place out there based on the photo that you just took.
7: It's awesome. High tech.
6: Isn't that crazy?
7: Finally, that's beautiful. Can't wait to use it.
6: Well, congratulations. I'm glad you got something and had fun at Goals. I appreciate it. That is a good range report right there. Thank you, sir. All right, let's keep moving here. Talk to John in Dallas. He's got some kind of report for us here. Talk to me, John.
8: Hey, Tom. You guys are talking about concealed carry options. I just want to let your listeners out there know that another great concealed carry option is the good old J-frame from Smith & Wesson, 642, 442, 638. You have to have a balance between, okay,

0: a lot of concealed carry people, it's going to come down to a lot of convenience. Are you going to want to carry a big full-size duty handgun on your hip all day? Or if you're running to the grocery store, is it easier to put a .638 in a pocket holster and throw it in your pocket?
1: Right.
0: With the corollary, the big thing I also want, you guys talk about a lot about the new red dots. Everybody's big on red dots. Another tool, it doesn't replace good training, another tool is a Crimson Trace laser grip. Doesn't add any bulk to the gun itself, but it's a good tool in a certain situation, low light situation, where you can't, if you have bad eyes, you can't see very well. You can use that as a tool to aid in your shooting, especially very close quarters. So, Crimson Trace is still a great product out there. I don't have any financial relationship with them, but some of my J friends that I like to carry, I'll use the Crimson Trace and I'll shoot it at the range and make sure I'm proficient. And
1: let me tell you my experience with the Crimson Trace on a 2-inch revolver. They're so good. We were playing with them at the range, of course, just the things you do. And it's getting darker, and we're kind of doing a low light shoot. We've got some steel targets out there. And we said, well, I wonder how far could we actually hit something with a 2-inch revolver? Shooting from the hip with a laser, we're hitting steel at 50 yards with a 2-inch revolver. I mean, it just flat out works. Yeah.
0: Oh, yes, sir. Yeah. Yeah. So everybody out there, hey, if you don't want to carry something bulky, I mean, it's hard to put a red dot on a revolver nowadays, but hey, Crimson Trace or whatever laser grip you can get out there, it's another option. But you still have to train, Mr. Tom Gresham. You still have to train.
1: Absolutely, you do. You got to train. You got to practice. But yeah, lasers are not a bad choice. And look, revolvers, small revolvers are a decent choice. You make it your, and look, thank you for the call. It's a good one. You make your decision based on your circumstances, and those circumstances may change from day to day. It's not a one-size-fits-all. You may have to dress a certain way for certain circumstances. You go with a different gun for those situations. And people say, well, you mean you're going to have like different carry guns? Well, you got different shoes for different situations. You don't wear your hiking boots, you know, to a ball dance. You don't wear your stiletto heels when you're hiking over the hills. You change your setup. Now, there is, of course, give you this thought. We've got the choices of really small guns, and we've got the choices of full-size guns. We've talked about that. This is the reason we have the midsize guns that are so very popular. Think the category of the Glock 19. It's not a full-size gun. It's not a subcompact gun. It's a compact. Well, what can you do with one of those? You can do anything you want to do with it. You can hit targets at 50 yards with that pistol. You know, and the P365s, the SIG, the Smith & Wesson M&P compacts, the Rugers, I mean, you just go on and on and on. 1911s, you can go with a commander size 1911. I was mentioning, hold on a second. Okay, back with you. I was mentioning, I was using this Colt Custom Carry Limited. It's a commander size 1911. It is, it's not a lightweight commander. There are some lightweight commanders, and like I really, really like the Ruger 1911 in their lightweight version. It is a great carry gun. This is not that. It's a fairly heavy, almost range-ish, call it a range gun. Man, does it ever shoot. And people are going to look it up, and they're going to say, wow, that's expensive. Yeah, it is. It's not really there to compete with your $700 1911s. It's a $2,500-ish pistol. What it's really there to do is compete with the Wilson Combats and the Nighthawk Customs that are $4,500 to $8,500 for some of those. And at $2,500 out of the Colt Custom Shop, it's a heck of a deal. It also, I think, competes very well with the Dan Wessons, which I've always thought are some of the better, maybe some of the best factory 1911s out there. Just food for thought. It's just looking for the mid-size, if you will. I think it's a great compromise. And yeah, everyone we choose is a compromise. You know, you go to a big one, you're compromised because it's heavy and it's bulky. You go to the small one, it's a compromise because it's just not as big and

0: it's harder to shoot well. There it is. That's just how it goes. Hey, let's grab Joe out of Jefferson, Texas on line two. Hey, Joe, thanks for calling in. What's on your mind, sir?
1: Ammo update, Tom.
0: Okay.
1: I found some 284 Winchester at Bud's Gun Shop online.
0: Bud's has an awful lot of stuff. They are a big online seller. So what rifle do you have that's chambered for the 284 Winchester?
1: Model 100, Evil semi-automatic.
0: Do you really? A Model 100 in 284? How long you had that?
1: That was my dad's be-all to end-all rifle. He bought it in 63. Mm-hmm. And when he passed away, it was handed down to me.
0: Son of a gun. Well, it was about 62, 63 is when I used a Model 100. For those who don't know, you can look it up. The Model 100 was a cool-looking semi-automatic rifle from Winchester, detachable box magazine, and I used one in .308 to shoot my very first deer when I was 11 years old. So, yeah, 11-year-old with a semi-automatic in a caliber cartridge that's much more powerful than the 5.56 of an AR, and they just flat work. They were also just good-looking rifles.
1: Yeah, it is. It's a beautiful gun.
0: Well, that is terrific. And, yeah, people who have 284s are always trying to find ammo, so I appreciate the heads up on that, man. That's good info. Appreciate you sharing that. What do you use that rifle for?
1: It's a deer rifle. I live up here in Northeast Texas, and mm-hmm. I recently replaced the firing pin on it. I wasn't sure if my dad had done that or not, so I went ahead and had that done over there in Shreveport area.
0: Right. They had a problem with them, and there was a recall on that gun.
1: Yeah, Clark's Custom Guns did that for me. I wasn't comfortable doing it myself.
0: Anytime you take something to Clark Custom Guns, you're going to get good work. We've had some nice things done. My wife had her M&P 9mm worked over at Clark's and had a terrific trigger job on it. And it is the envy of everybody who tries it. That's a good shop. Anybody in the area, or actually people send guns from all over the country to Clark's Custom Guns. I think it's ClarkCustomGuns.com, I believe it is. Hey, look, I appreciate the call. Really good range report, sir. I don't think we got time for the next one in here yet. We do. Oh, we got plenty of time. All right, let's get Brant out of Casper, Wyoming, one of my favorite places where you're just as likely to see antelope on the golf course as any other place. Hey, Brant.
2: Hey, you have gotten me in trouble with my as well.
0: Okay.
2: So, I had a long-term buddy from my Navy days that is now wheelchair-bound and wanted to get rid of his Browning M2 registered Form 4 machine gun. And
0: seriously?
2: He transferred it to me.
0: You're talking, it's not a converter, it's a full auto M2 50 cal.
2: Oh, it's the real deal.
0: Ooh, so, you know, I don't have to tell you what the problem is with that. Now you got to feed it.
2: Well, the problem is feeding it, because I took it out and went through 275 rounds in a little over an hour and a half.
0: Oh, no.
2: But that's why there's surplus powder and surplus bullets, because I will load my own. And I have a bolt gun, so I've been loading my own for the bolt gun. But I now that I got the belt fed, it's like, yeah, that extra 64 pounds of powder that I had in the back, that's going to go real quick.
0: That's not going to last long. Because if you were to go out and buy, because I haven't done a price check on it, what does 50 cal ammo cost for factory loads now?
2: Well, I guess if you can find surplus would be cheaper, and I'm guessing maybe $5 a round.
0: Right, that sounds about right.
2: If you get PMC or Hornady or some sort of target type ammunition, it's probably closer to $10.
0: $10 a round.
2: Oh, but it's fun.
0: Yeah, and
2: it's just money. I'll make more.
0: You know, there is that. It's like, okay, and it's a full auto M2 50. What does that thing weigh?
2: Oh, I can't lift it with the barrel on. With the barrel off, I'm going to say it's probably 60 pounds, and then the tripod and the barrel add a little bit more. So maybe so altogether 85, 90.
0: Perfect concealed carry gun.
2: Exactly, yeah. Yeah, I think that's why I'm trying to imagine a mount for the gooseneck ball on my pickup.
0: Oh, my heavens. You are really having fun now, aren't you?
2: And this is just the beginning, because I have a semi-auto 1919, and I'm like, you know, if I'm going to get another machine gun, I'm going to get, number one, I'm not going to get a magazine fed. If you're going, go big, get a belt fed.
0: Okay.
2: So it's like, okay, my choices are 1919, or I could dabble in the MGs or the Vickers or something like that, but I would probably stick with the 1919 platform because I'm somewhat familiar with it, having the semi. But it's not for dollar for dollar. Now that I say this, everyone's going to run out and buy them and drive the price up.
0: Not going to happen. Cost. Once they see the price, they're not going to be doing that. Look, and I apologize. I've got to go because I'm going to hit my break here. But we're just going to, you know, if you're going to start buying all of these belt feds, we're going to be talking about Brant. Remember when Brant used to own a home, but then now he's homeless. But he still have a lot of machine guns, so it works out just fine. It is like buying a Great Dane. In this case, maybe buying a whole herd of them. And you got to feed those things. And that $5 a round and you're going full auto, oh, goodness gracious. But let me tell you, all your friends want to come out and shoot with you. You got to tell them, all right, there you go. Each of you throw down $100 and we can start shooting, because that's just what it's going to take. I like the way that guy operates, though. Full auto, 50 cal. Yeah, I'm in.
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11: Burrow from the pocket, fires deep downfield. Ja'Marr Chase trying to make the catch near the pylon. He's got it. Touchdown, Bengals.
10: 700 WLW Bengals Radio Network at the half. They lead the Texans in Houston 7-3 after that touchdown pass from Joe Burrow, where he connected with Ja'Marr Chase. The Ravens lead the Saints at home 14-9. They just got going in the third quarter, just like the Eagles and the Titans, where Philadelphia is up 14-10. Jalen Hurts is 16 of 19 for 154 yards and a touchdown. He also has an interception. Vikings lead the Bears in Chicago 6-3, but Chicago is knocking on the door to score. They're in the red zone. Panthers at the half lead the Falcons 20-3. The Packers and the Jets are tied at 7, and the Buccaneers lead the Browns 9-6.
9: KRBN.
0: More American women than ever are choosing firearms for self-protection. Female gun ownership has climbed 177% since 1990, with roughly 1 in 4 women now owning a gun. Since 2019, 68% of new female buyers cite protection as their main reason. 1 in 4 women has survived severe physical violence from an intimate partner. Many have learned that police often arrive too late. Compact, concealable handguns top their shopping lists. Women-specific training courses sell out within hours, and ranges report female attendance doubling in many states with rational carry laws. Firearm companies now market directly to women, showing them as confident, capable guardians rather than sidekicks. Millions of women are rejecting helplessness and embracing armed self-reliance as the most reliable insurance policy in an uncertain world.

0: right, in a few minutes here, we're going to have a chance to really tick off all of our 10-millimeter fans. And you know what a 10-millimeter fan I am. We'll be talking about guns for bears. Yeah, bear guns. Always a hot topic around here. You don't want to miss that one. We're talking about the fella in Twin Falls, Idaho. His name is Jordan Salinas. Pulled out his pistol, started shooting at a guy who was killing people with an AR. When Jordan was posting some things online, he said, train like your life depends upon it, because God forbid someday it might. It just might. And I was thinking about that and thinking that this guy, Jordan, he had mentally put himself into this position years before. He knew exactly what he was going to do because he had practiced it. He had trained for it. He had thought about it. He had gone there mentally. He had imagined himself in that scenario. A lot of people don't want to do that for any number of reasons. I think some people don't want to do that because it makes them think, yeah, there are bad people out there. I would rather not think about the fact that there are bad people, and I like living in my little bubble, and it's comfortable here. I don't want to be uncomfortable. I get that. And then there are some gun people who won't do it because, frankly, they know that they are not up to the task, and they are unwilling to change that status. They are unwilling to spend time and money to go get training. They are unwilling to go to the range and practice regularly. I'm talking about really practice, like monthly. Put a lot of rounds down range. They're unwilling to carry a gun all the time. And look, if that's you and you say, I'm just unwilling to do that, that's you. I'm not going to try to shame anybody. I'm just saying that I think it would be a mistake to think of yourself as prepared and ready. Well, I have a gun. Doesn't mean a thing. If you don't have the skills and you don't have the will, you don't have the commitment, how do you get those things? Let's take it one step further. How do you go from I have a gun to I now have skills and the will and the commitment? You change your environment. You change what you're exposed to. You start watching our show, First Person Defender, all the time. We have hundreds of episodes of this now. You look at that and you go, wow, that happened so fast. Wow, I never thought of that. Wow, that's an interesting take. I never would have thought of doing it that way. And you start pouring that stuff into your head and changing the way you think. And then you say, you know, I'm going to go take one of those classes. I'm going to go to Thunder Ranch or Gunsight or Range Ready Studios or Art SIG Academy or the Smith & Wesson Academy or any one of a number of other places out there. I'm going to do this. I'm going to take a multi-day class. Even though I know I'm not up to the task, it's okay. Nobody's judging you. Just go and learn. Yeah, but, you know, I may be like the worst person in the class. That means you're going to learn more than anybody else. Oh, different way of thinking about that. You will actually, if you start way at the bottom, you will progress faster than anybody else. You will. I've seen it time and time again. You'll probably pass up some of those folks. You know why? Because you'll be listening to the instructors. You will change who you are. Seriously, you will change who you are. You will change the way you think about yourself, and the way you think about situations. You can make yourself that person. All it takes is a yes from you. Yes, I will do that. Yes, I am going to change who I am. I'm going to become a person who can protect myself, who can protect my wife, my kids, my husband, who can protect others around me. I am not going to let somebody murder people in front of me. Not on my watch, not today. And I'm going to do the things today so that I'll be prepared when it happens months or years from now. Simple as that. Now the question is, what are you prepared to do?
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0: warnings in the Middle East. I'm Angelo Bavaro, Fox News. Hours after Saudi Arabia's capital was attacked, the State Department issued a safety alert to Americans overseas regarding travel disruptions.
1: Saudi Arabia says it foiled the Iran-backed Houthi rebels' attack on its capital, Riyadh, intercepting and destroying ballistic missiles. Large plume of black smoke near King Khalid International Airport causing many travel disruptions there. For the first time in months, emergency air raid alerts sounded Friday into Saturday across the capital as residents reported hearing loud explosions. The Houthis also tried to attack spots near the Red Sea, but those were thwarted as well. Now posing a major threat to global oil supplies, capturing key cities of Mocha, Param Island, all in the Bab el-Mandeb Strait, allowing them to keep an eye on who's coming in and out.
0: Fox's Stephanie Bennett. President Trump is scheduled to meet with leaders from six Gulf countries, including Saudi Arabia, at the UN on Tuesday. But first, the president will meet with New York City's Mayor Zohran Mamdani Monday at Gracie Mansion. City Hall says the talks will focus strictly on critical issues affecting New Yorkers. President Trump also announcing his administration's next steps to ramp up the development of artificial intelligence.
2: President Trump does not want federal regulation, but he's still taking action, announcing a new position in the White House, posting, quote, "I am forming the AI force, much like I did for Space Force, which has been a tremendous success in my first term. Now, to that end, I will be announcing the near future AI czar." Now, the president has dismissed Democrats who have been recently fighting for tighter regulations, calling their concerns politically motivated. Republicans are acknowledging AI safety, though. House Speaker Mike Johnson says lawmakers need to strike a balance between putting guardrails in place without losing our edge in a global competition with China.
0: Fox's Dana Marie McNichol. 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
0: President Trump will welcome Chinese leader Xi Jinping to the U.S. this week in his first state visit in more than a decade. President Trump is also holding a state dinner for the Chinese president, and several top tech leaders are expected to attend. The midterm elections are getting underway with mail ballots already going out and early voting beginning in some states. Polls show the high cost of living is a major concern for voters. Senate Majority Whip John Barrasso of Wyoming telling NBC's Meet the Press Republicans are focused on affordability.
15: And that's why we need more American energy production. We need to get rid of regulations. We need to do more with permitting. That's legislation we're working on now. The president, Republicans are focused on all of those things.
0: Democrats have pointed to the U.S. conflict with Iran and President Trump's tariffs for raising prices for Americans, and say they will do more to lower the cost of living than Republicans. Pop star Ed Sheeran apologizing to fans over the weekend after his tour was marred with controversy related to Israel's war in Gaza. Fox's CB Cotton with more.
16: Last night was Sheeran's first show since rapper Macklemore was dropped as an opening act for making Free Palestine comments. And Sheeran's other opening acts quickly backed out in solidarity with Macklemore.
17: The 880 Weather Watch for South Central Nebraska and North Central Kansas calls for lots of clouds as we head through the next few days, along with areas of showers and thunderstorms off and on. Taking a closer look at our forecast, mainly cloudy, areas of showers and a few storms, low 55, slight chance of showers and storms on Monday, occasional sun, high of 65, slight chance of seeing some rain Monday night, will cool to a low near 49. Slight chance of rain on Tuesday, mainly cloudy, high 62. Slight chance of rain Tuesday night, mainly cloudy, low near 49. From the 880 Weather Center, I'm meteorologist Laura Lockwood. For more, check krvn.com. Right now, 67.
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If you like guns, and even if you don't, you're in the right place. Get ready for the original national talk show about guns, shooting, and the Second Amendment. What's the best gun for personal protection? Why own an AR-15? Tom knows. New guns, politics, and shooting tips. All coming your way right now. Tom Gresham's your host, and you can call him at Tom Talk Gun. Now, here's Tom.

0: this is Tom Gresham. We hope you enjoy this reloaded version. Welcome back to Gun Talk. Tom Gresham here. If you want to give us a call, it's easy. Just call me at Tom Talk Gun. All right, so here's the deal. If we were to have a contest in the gun and hunting industry, we're going to submit our entry into the most interesting man. I'm going to nominate Tim Sundles from Buffalo Boar Ammunition. Tim, you are the guy. You're there in Salmon, Idaho. You make fabulous ammo, and you hunt all over the world. So what have you been up to that's fun?
1: Well, I've been up to a three-level spinal fusion.
0: Oh, gee, that sounds like so much fun.
1: You know, I broke my back in my 20s, and I had so much stenosis building up in my spine. I was in Africa, and I knew something went horribly wrong all of a sudden in my back, and what had happened is a facet joint had actually fractured from the stenosis. And so here I am in Africa, mm-hmm, with technically a broken back. And I'm like, oh, I got to get back to the States. Something is really wrong. Well, we were bombing Iran at the time, and all these African flights go over the Middle East.
0: Okay.
1: And so airspace is closed down. I'm stuck with a broken back. I didn't know if it was broken, but I knew something was bad. And so trying to get back to the States was a real trip. I ended up in Istanbul. And from Istanbul, I was able to catch a flight to Dallas. And, you know, once you make it to the States, you can get anywhere you need to go.
0: Right.
1: You ask what I've been doing for fun. I have been teaching a woman and her son. They are Californians. They moved here because they could see what was happening in California.
0: Mm-hmm.
1: And I've been teaching them a little bit on the AR-15 and the SIG P365 because that's what she has.
0: It's fun to bring somebody into the shooting world, isn't it?
1: Oh my gosh. And you know, you're just, let's face it, the emerging market, the emerging force that should be a bigger force than it is the female shooter.
0: All right. So I got to ask you, you're trying to figure out exactly how to put this. You have a tendency to stir it up on the internet because you just tell people how it really is, and people want to go through all the numbers and the energy and the ballistic charts, and you're saying, yeah, but I've shot 1,000 animals. I've shot like dozens and dozens of bears. Here's what really works versus what your charts tell you. What is it you know that actually works?
1: I would say first is penetration, and as long as you can get enough penetration to do the job, second is bullet diameter. And people have no idea that if they haven't killed hundreds and hundreds and hundreds of head of big game, they have no idea how the killing dynamics change as bore diameter goes up or down.
0: What you're saying is use a big bullet and drive it through to where it needs to go.
1: Assuming enough velocity. And you know, velocity changes at longer ranges.
0: Right.
1: And so assuming enough velocity and assuming a bullet designed to penetrate deep enough to get the job done, bore diameter makes the biggest difference that I've ever seen in killing ability on large animals.
0: You are known as the guy who has shot an incredible number of animals with handguns. You've been a handgun hunter forever, and you explore the world of the big bore handguns. I just posted something on X. I was just poking the bear, and I said, look, you guys understand that a 45 caliber bullet has 27% more surface area at the nose than a 10 millimeter bullet. You'd think I'd been calling their mother's names or something. But, and look, the 10 millimeter is not bad. You got a lot of great loads that you have for that. But as
1: yes,
0: that meplat, that big flat area on a flat nose bullet gets bigger and bigger, things change, don't they?
1: They change incredibly. And I was the first person I knew about that started getting on the internet and going, okay, you guys that are worshiping the 10mm for defense against grizzly bears or moose, it's not that you're making a mistake. Because the 10mm has been proven with proper deep penetrating bullets, and so we know it will work. But I said to people, you're missing the boat. A 250 or 55, 255 grain 45 caliber bullet out of a 45 ACP at plus P velocities, which is a little over 900 feet a second. Most of my 5-inch guns are shooting it at 960 or 970 feet a second.
0: Mm-hmm.
1: it will kill if you're taking body shots. I mean, brain shots, it doesn't matter. If you can get into the brain with any caliber bullet, it's a dead animal. But if you're taking body shots, which is usually the way it happens, because brain shots on a charging bear are very difficult to make.
0: Sure.
1: Unless the bear's on top of you, which you really don't want to push it to that point. The 45 ACP with a heavy bullet that doesn't expand, which handgun velocities expansion just kills penetration.
0: Good point. Yeah, because if you have expansion, then you always are going to have less penetration.
1: Yeah, it's like opening a parachute. And the same isn't true with high-powered rifles, because you're using a bullet with much higher sectional density and generally higher velocity to push that higher sectional density bullet. Handguns use low sectional density bullets.
0: Let me back up here, because you're saying, because I'm thinking, yeah, 454 Casull, 45, you know, maybe a hopped up 45 Colt, but you're saying a 45 ACP, like out of a 1911 or an HK or something.
1: Yes. I mean, let's remember, we're pushing 250 grain bullets at plus P velocities, which is close to 1,000 feet a second. When the 45 Colt cartridge was designed as a cavalry gun, it was given to the cavalrymen, and this is, I'm going like 1870s. Mm-hmm. It was given to the cavalrymen to shoot horses. And they were pushing a 250 grain bullet at 1,000 feet a second. And it would just go right through both shoulders on a horse.
0: Wow.
1: And so we're doing the same thing with the 45 ACP. But what happens is the internet experts that have never killed a bear, probably never even seen a bear, in the wild, mm-hmm. I mean, maybe at a zoo or something, they go, oh, no, here's the numbers on that. You're wrong. And I've reached a point where all I do is go, well, tell me how many bears you've killed.
0: Right.
1: And if you haven't killed a bear, would you please close your mouth and open your ears? Because if you count all the bears, I've guided tons of people to bears and seen them shot and killed. And I've killed, like you said, dozens and dozens of bears myself, both grizzlies and black bears, more black bears than grizzlies. And I've done some of that with 45 ACP and the 10 mm.
0: Mm-hmm. So you have the experience. You know what works.
1: Well, I can tell you that with body shots, that 27% greater surface area makes a difference. And I see it in Africa. I step up from, say, a 416 anything, be it mm-hmm. a Rigby, Remington, whatever, a 416, I step up to a 458 lot, and there's a noticeable difference on how it hammers a buffalo. But you got to shoot a lot of Cape Buffalo to see the difference, because one-offs don't count.
0: Okay, that's the other thing, is people say, well, you know, I've shot 10 deer, I actually recovered 7 of them. You're going, okay, I'm not all that impressed at this point, versus Tim, who has shot 1,000-plus animals, and see what really works out there. Because you're right, 1 or 2 or even 10, it's not a large enough sample base.
1: No, it really isn't. And of course, people that are trying to learn on the internet, they're trying to learn. But who can authoritatively teach this stuff? Almost nobody, unless they've just gone out and killed 1,000 or 2 or 3,000 big game animals. And like even on Cape Buffalo, you know, I don't keep count like some people do, but I've got several dozen Cape Buffalo under my belt. Mm-hmm. Well, that's enough for me to start seeing what is working better versus what is not working as well as I'd like
0: it
1: to.
0: You can spot the trends. All right, so let's switch over. Let me talk about your business. How did you get into making ammo in the first place?
1: I was friends with John Linebaugh. And Linebaugh was just coming out with the 500 Linebaugh, and Ross Seyfried mm-hmm. was writing about it in
0: Guns and Ammo, probably.
1: Was it Guns and Ammo? And it was on the cover of the magazine. Well, you know, Ross had an experimental gun that John had built for him, and I called up John because his number was in the article, and I said, I want you to build me this. And I said, I said, I want a low serial number. And he goes, well, you're the first order.
2: So you'll get that, yes.
1: Yeah, so he gave me serial number 2 because Seyfried's, he had marked number 1.
2: Okay.
1: And that's basically how I got into, I've been hand loading since I was 13. My dad taught me to hand load ammo. He was trying to keep me off the streets, you know. So
2: what do they say? If you get a kid interested in reloading and guns, you won't have enough money for drugs.
1: And boy was I into guns. I mean, every second I was dreaming, thinking, reading, wanting guns. And so that's how I got started. When Linebaugh kept asking me, Tim, would you please make factory ammo? Because he was sending customers to me to hand load 500 Linebaugh ammo and later 475 Linebaugh ammo. But he couldn't sell guns because there was no commercial ammo.
2: Oh, sure.
1: I contacted Starline eventually and got them to make quantities, and it took a lot of money up front because they wouldn't make small quantities of a new brass.
2: Brass, sure.
1: And in large quantities got factory brass. And once that happened, I was on the run, and so I decided, well, I better make some 45 Colt plus P and some good 44 mag ammo while I'm at it, and some 45-70. And the next thing you know, I was making a solid living producing ammo like nobody else really knew how to produce at that time.
2: Mm-hmm.
1: I've been copied a jillion times by now.
2: But your line of ammo is different. When people go to your website, buffaloboar.com, they're going to look at ammo and go, well, that's, I've not seen that before. That's interesting. It's like, okay, 357 Magnum controlled fracture standard pressure, 9mm control. It's like, and you got the high velocity stuff. You've got, solid handgun ammo, how solid bullets for deep penetration. You got a lot of rifle ammo. It goes on and on. I mean, you really have an extensive line of ammo now.
1: Yeah, it took a lot of years to get there. If you were to go in my gun vault, you would see 500-600 guns. They've all been used, fired. They're all test guns.
2: Mm-hmm.
1: And, so developing ammunition is my thing. And, I've very secretly developed a few loads for government agencies.
2: Mm-hmm.
1: Stuff, that was highly specialized that they wanted for certain applications.
2: Certain units that go places and do things.
1: Some of those needs, when you're doing specialized stuff are quite unique. So anyway, I've addressed some of those things, but designing ammo is my favorite thing. Running a business is my least favorite thing.
2: Yeah, I understand. All right, so I got to tell you, I know that you're a fan of Melvin Forbes. I got one of his rifles that came in, bought it used, and ordered it, and it was 338-06. I thought, well, that'd be fun. I've never had one of those. But then it came in, and I went out to the range and formed ammo, formed the case, went out and shot it, pulled the first case out, and I said, that doesn't look right. And it turned out it was 338-06 actually improved, but nobody stamped the barrel, and I didn't know it. I mean, and it's fine now that I know it, and I've got the dies, but that's an interesting round.
1: Very useful. Slightly less recoiling than the 338 Win Mag, but if you design the ammo right, it's still a 400-yard cartridge. Especially the Ackley improved version, because it's going to hold 7 grains more powder than the standard 338-06. And by saying 7 grains, is did I hit the number right? I mean, you're loading.
2: No,
1: for
2: I think
1: it.
2: That's about right. And yeah, I plan to take it on my elk hunt next week or next month rather.
1: If you ever want to sell that rifle, call me.
2: Yeah, I know. Both of us are fans of Melvin's rifles. So, yeah, I think I'll keep this one. Thank you very much.
1: Well, but that's just an interesting cartridge. I carry, when we go elk hunting around here, we're getting more and more grizzlies. And so when I take my friends out hunting and they kill an elk and we quarter it and leave it out overnight to cool, we come back the next day with horses, often we'll have a grizzly bear on the carcass.
2: Oh.
1: And the rifle I carry when I go to retrieve meat is a 338-06.
2: Really? That's interesting.
1: Well, it holds five rounds. Mine is very short. It's got a 19-inch barrel. It comes out of a saddle scabbard really fast.
2: Right.
1: And it's not for long-range hunting or anything else. It's for digging my butt out of trouble at 5 feet.
2: Oh, jeez.
1: And, you know, when you've done this your whole life like I have, and I'm not afraid of bears. So if I see a bear on a carcass, I'm going to go get my carcass. And so that 338-06 has been very useful. I've shot a number of bear with it, and it's a wonderful cartridge. It's for North America, it might be the most balanced big game hunting cartridge. It's a little shy on the long range stuff, but okay, I can still shoot 400 yards with it. So it's really not shy on the range.
2: All right. So what's next for Buffalo Boar for Tim Sundels?
1: Right now I'm designing a line of, believe it or not, 22 Hornet ammo. And, you know, the Hornet is a neat cartridge because it's right in the middle, velocity, ballistically speaking, it's right in the middle between a 22 Magnum and a 223. It's easy on the ears, no recoil, and, you know, you can kill coyotes with it out to 200 or so. And
2: well, look, I appreciate it. I want to send people to your website. They got to take a look at it. The handgun ammo, rifle ammo, all of it. But also, if they start looking at your videos, I know you're going to expand your social media reach here. You're in the middle of doing that. I think they will enjoy hearing more about your thoughts on things. And your thoughts are based on experience rather than looking at a ballistic calculator.
1: Yeah, and they're actually based on both, because I do look at the ballistic calculators, but I go out and actually kill stuff, lots of stuff. Mm-hmm. And at that point, doesn't matter what the charts say, doesn't matter what people on the internet say. And you kill enough stuff, you learn a lot.
2: Tim, thank you. It's always a pleasure.
1: Tom, thanks, and please get over here and let's do lunch together. You offered years ago to fly over and sit down and just talk, and you're easy to talk to. You're very knowledgeable, and so when you're ready to get to salmon, would you give me a call and we'll set an afternoon aside and just talk.
2: Sounds good. We might even pull a trigger.
1: Oh, guns scare me, Tom.
2: Well, we'll see if we can help you get over that. All right, don't go far. Gun Talk will be right back.
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Well, this is an interesting twist. In Maryland, Montgomery County, that is, has a law prevents people from carrying in churches, around churches. And so they're being sued, I think it's about time, they're being sued by a rabbi and other Jews saying that you're keeping us from being able to carry in the synagogue. It's always been a puzzle to me why more Jews don't carry guns for protection. They are targeted by anti-Semites. Historically, for thousands of years, they've been murdered. Look at the Holocaust, look at what goes on now. And I'm actually encouraged to see them saying, hey, we're going to carry guns for our own protection. We're going to protect our people at our synagogue. And suing the state, or in this case, the county, for preventing them from doing that. Good on you guys. Everybody needs to understand, like, every church should have security teams, but also anybody should be able to carry in any church, as well as everywhere else. And that's just a good thing. All right, we're going to kick this thing open. If you want to join us, we're open lines now. 866-TALK-GUN or TOM-TALK-GUN. Looking for range reports and also any thoughts you have now on the Twin Falls, Idaho shooting and the guy using a pistol to take on a guy with a rifle.

0: weatherology meteorologist Derek Height with a significant weather update. A severe thunderstorm warning has been issued until 4:15 p.m. this afternoon for Chase County. Both large hail and straight-line winds are possible with this storm. Golf ball-size hail and winds up to 60 miles an hour are likely as it moves east at 30 miles an hour. For your safety, stay inside and away from windows until the storm passes. Large hail and strong winds can easily shatter glass, causing injury. If you're caught outside, take shelter in a sturdy building or a hardtop car. Take shelter now. Again, a severe thunderstorm warning continues until 4:15 p.m. this afternoon for Chase County. Remember, this storm has the potential for golf ball-size hail, and winds up to 60 miles an hour are likely. I'm meteorologist Derek Height. 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
6: Here's a shooting tip that's guaranteed to work. The simple fact is that if you can't control the trigger, hitting the target is more luck than skill. Almost anyone can hold the sights on the target. Pressing the trigger without disturbing the sights is the challenge. And most shooters don't even know what they're doing wrong. It's understandable to anticipate the noise and recoil of an explosion about to go off in front of your face. It's called flinching. Yanking the trigger rather than pressing it. Don't think that's what you're doing? Try mixing in inert dummy rounds with live ammunition. If you see the sights dip when the gun goes click instead of bang, well, that's a flinch. Once you master pressing the trigger rather than yanking it, you'll improve your shooting tremendously. Stop worrying about the sights. Think trigger. You'll shoot better.
7: Hey, this is Tom Gresham. We hope you enjoyed this reloaded version.
8: Well, yeah, I get to do range reports now and then. I've been to the range, I had some fun, shot some rifles, shot some handguns, shot a steel challenge match. Now, I often say I'm not a competitive shooter, and I'm not, but I like to go out. I mean, if you were a competitive shooter, you would look at what I did and say, "That's everything I did was wrong." Showed up with a brand new gun that was not broken in, did have some malfunctions while I'm shooting it, but that was kind of the point. I wanted to see how it would do. Wasn't trying to win or beat anybody. I'm just, it's a place to go to shoot, to have some fun with some friends. Shot the 1911 9mm, the Colt Custom Carry Limited. Nice pistol. Shoots really well. And yeah, the first 100 rounds I had like, yeah, probably four. It was lubed up, but I had about four failures to go back into battery, or I had one stovepipe failure. After that, ran just fine, which is not unusual. You got to break them in. But had fun. It has a really good trigger. So, I mean, all in all, I liked the gun. It was a chance to try it out. I came in third, which sounds more impressive than it is, since there were only five of us shooting. Dead center in the middle. Oh, well, there you go. But it was a fun time. Fun morning out just shooting guns. Our number here is 866-TALK-GUN. Give me a holler. Joe called in out of Flemington, New Jersey. Hello, Joe. You're on Gun Talk. What's up?
9: Tom, I got a range report for you about a shooting drill that my buddies and I came up with. One's active duty law enforcement. The other's recently retired. And they both say it's the most realistic thing you can do in an indoor range. You know, we all got tired of, you know, lining up the shot, you know, taking 5 seconds and aiming at the little red bullseye. That's about as far away from real life as you can get. So there are some targets you can get. They look like they're not an actual silhouette, but they're like two big ovals. One's a lower body area. It's got a green area about the size of a dinner plate, and the top oval's got a little like saucer shape, a saucer size, to represent the head. And here's the drill. You load two mags, 5 rounds each. You draw, you fire as quickly as possible, two-handed to start, into the lower kill zone. Drop your mag, reload, next 5 shots into the head. And if you do that successfully, two hands, you repeat with one hand. Now, once you get proficient at doing that, we started at three yards. And once we did, we would push it out to 5. And once we got proficient, we pushed out to 7, then to 10. I'm to the point now, at 15 yards, I can put not only all 5 shots in the lower and upper target area two-handed, I can do it one-handed. And both my law enforcement buddies say they never had anything like that when they were, you know, in law enforcement training, and they wish they had. And the active duty guy says, "I love it. I'm going to tell my buddies about it."
7: So, okay, we know where you are now, but where were you with your shooting when you started working this drill? Could you do that right off the bat, or did you have to work your way into it?
9: Well, initially, I could get no trouble, you know, at 3 yards getting two-handed. I had a little trouble one-handed getting 5 shots single, strong hand only into the head, but it took me 2 or 3 times to get that, and then pushed out to 5 with a similar thing. Started to put only 4 out of 5 in the head, and once I was able to get 5 out of 5 in the head, strong hand only, then we pushed it out to 7, and over the course of, I'm going to say, 8 weeks, Tom, that's when I finally get out to 15 yards, and this is rapid fire, Tom. This is bang, bang, bang, bang, bang. You know, you're not taking, you're not lining up. It's, you know, combat situation. You're squeezing the shots off as quick as you can get them off.
7: What did you work on to get the improvement? If you were, you know, not making all your shots, and then you started making your shots, what did you? I'm assuming it's mental. You got to work on your thought process. What did you have to do?
9: Trigger squeeze.
7: Always the trigger, isn't it? It's always the trigger.
9: Always the trigger. I was jerking, you know, I was trying to rush, and I was jerking.

0: of improvement of working on stuff. We're going to have a measurable target, measurable results, and then a goal to get to make this better. And you just start working on, I think more than anything, once you start doing that, you're going, okay, I'm not doing it as well as I would like. I need to work on something. And in your case, practically in all of our cases, it's trigger. Let me give you one other tip to put into your head, okay? Before you start the drill, here's what I do. Because I'm always trying to think, the sights are going to be fine. It's all about the trigger. And in my head, what I say is press, press, press, press. And when I'm going to come up, I'm going to go press, press, press, press. And it's that press as opposed to pull, jerk, yank, whatever it is. For me, the word press really works at trying to move the trigger straight back. You might just try before you start the drill, just in your head, go press, press, press, press. See what that does for you.
1: Tom, I think that's great advice, and I will try that. One other thing I want to add, though, by starting at 3 yards, everybody has some success. Nothing turns people off starting a drill and failing, you know.
0: So
1: by starting at 3 yards, everybody has success. And then, finally, then as you get proficient, you can, then you push it to 5, and most people are still getting, you know, 80, 90% of their shots. But we don't move it out to 7 until you get 100% of your shots. So, but it's not like you're starting and failing. Everybody's starting and succeeding initially, which encourages them to keep getting better and better.
0: And it makes you come back, because if you embarrass yourself, you're not going to come back. Great stuff. I appreciate it, Joe. I'm going to move on and grab Chris out of California on line 2. Hey, Chris, you're on the air here. Go for it.
2: Hi, Tom. Yeah, thanks. I'm just making a follow-up call to say I'm the person that called about the Springfield Armory Echelon and the compensated versus non-compensated barrel.
0: Oh, right.
2: And I believe that you had somebody in the first 15 to 30 minutes of the show today talk about that, and basically saying that the gases and stuff, it could create blowback and fragmentation from the jacket if you have a close, you know, like body-to-body shot, I believe.
0: Right, right.
2: And, yeah, so I actually ran that past the guy at the gun store, too, and he kind of showed me the same thing. He showed me a technique about if that happens. But overall, it sounded like the non-compensated barrel would probably be the better choice in a, you know, in a self-defense carry conceal type of situation. So I just wanted to confirm that and, again, say thanks for the input and the knowledge that you guys, you know, the show spreads out.
0: Well, no, I appreciate the follow-up. I'm with you there. I think non-compensated, non-comp barrel, and the recoil reduction is important when you're shooting targets and you're trying for those absolute minimum time splits between shots. But for a self-defense situation, carving, you know, a tenth of a second or your hundredths of a second is as important as making sure you don't frag yourself when you've got to shoot from a retention position. You've got that gun tucked into your side, into your pectoral muscles. If you get a bit of a shaved lead or copper jacket coming out of a comp and it comes up and hits you in the face or in the eye, I don't think it's worth that risk to try to shave just a tiny little fraction of time off with the comp barrel.
2: Yeah, that sounds good to me. He did tell me a technique of, you know, if you turn it 90 degrees, it's still going to deflect, but it's not going to go into your face. But still, then you got to think of that extra step. And if you're in that stressful situation, you know, that's just one more thing to consider.
0: Yeah, no, it's good. And, you know, and it's not a bad idea to think about tilting that gun out when you're in retention position. Tilt it out 20 degrees to 45 degrees away from your body, primarily to keep the slide from getting hung up on clothing. You got that slide that's reciprocating back and forth. You tilt it out a little bit, and you've indexed it. You got that gun pressed into your side because you're shooting at something that is literally 1 to 2 feet away, and you want to make sure it keeps running. So rotating it out and indexing it that way will work as well. Good call, sir. I appreciate it. Thank you for following up, Chris. It's look, comp barrels really do reduce muzzle rise, and they make guns more pleasant to shoot, and that's all true. And it helps at the range, and it helps in competition. For a self-defense gun, I think it's less important. Not saying it's not important. I think you just have to measure the trade-offs. As we've said before, everything.

0: is a trade-off. Everything is a compromise. I mean, if you wanted the most powerful thing to shoot, you know, a bad guy with, you'd carry 12 gauge with you all the time. Well, we can't do that. It's just not practical. So you go all the way down and say, well, what would be the most comfortable? With a little bitty pocket gun that's in a 22 would be the most comfortable, but that doesn't have the stopping power that we're looking for. So somewhere between a 12 gauge with an extended magazine and a North American Arms mini revolver in 22 short is something you can find that works for you. And to put more qualifiers on it, because it's always a whole stack of qualifiers, it's what works for you in that situation, in the clothing that you're wearing, the places that you go. Do you need real deep concealment for whatever reason? Or can you do like where I live? I could open carry, but I don't. But I kind of have a loose concealed carry, just a shirt pulled out over a gun or a vest that I wear a lot of times. And is it going to print? It might. Probably not. I try not to, but it's possible that it does because it doesn't matter where I live. It's very likely that it will be. I'll be finding somebody open carrying when I'm in a restaurant or in the hardware store. That happens all the time. Different places, different rules. Because I can carry that way, I can carry a larger gun. I can carry with an outside-the-waistband holster that's, for me, a lot more comfortable than inside-the-waistband. I don't carry appendix. I don't. And yet people go, well, you know, you're not carrying appendix and you're not carrying a red dot and you just got to get with the times. You know, I don't actually. I really don't. I can carry the way I carry and I am, I hope, fast enough. We'll find out. I hope I never find out actually. And I don't want guns pointed at my junk and my femoral artery. And, yeah, I know all the young guys are going, yeah, that's, you're a FUD, you're a this. Get over yourself. I'm not going to ask you to do what I do any more than you should ask me or require me to do what you do. Find something that works for you. Is your red dot faster? Probably. Is it more accurate? Probably. Does it make a difference in a self-defense situation? Almost certainly not. I'm sorry, it just doesn't. Is my iron sight going to have a battery go dead on it? Not a chance in the world. Are the electronics going to go dead on it when I need it the most? Not going to happen. It is possible that your iron sight would fall off your gun. Yeah, that's possible. I mean, it's highly unlikely, but I guess anything's possible. Compromises. Trade-offs. We make our choices. If you like a red dot, carry a red dot. If you like appendix carry, go with it. That's all well and good. You know why? Because it doesn't affect me in the slightest. I got somebody online right now saying on Overall Next, well, you shouldn't call them silencers. They're suppressors. You should know better than that. No, actually, they're both. They're suppressors and they're silencers. When Hiram Maxim invented them, he called them silencers. The patent calls them silencers. It's either one or it's both. And I think we can kind of get over the whole, you have to do it the way I do or you're wrong. There is a tendency to want to make sure that we're right and other people are wrong. And I'm not sure that's entirely healthy. Jim, what time we got left here? Well, let's do that. Let's grab Nicole and put her in here. Nicole called in out of Boston, Massachusetts. Nicole, thank you for your patience. You have the floor.
1: So this is a follow-up call to a call, I don't know, 4 months ago or so. I had called because I'm trans, and I had wondered or I had been worried about, you know, how I'd be received in the community and getting into competitions. And so I have a couple of updates. Number one, I competed in my first competition like 2 weeks ago, I think it was, today, as a matter of fact. I participated in a GSSF competition. So, and it was great. Nobody cared. I went in, shot pretty well, I think. I got a 461 out of 500, and It was fine. Nobody batted an eyelash, and it was great. I worried completely needlessly about that.
0: Mm-hmm.
1: So, and number two was at my club. Everybody's been great. And I had befriended someone who is in a neighboring club, and it's a woman who runs a ladies group. And she had invited me to come shoot at their club, and I shot with them. And I hooked her up with the president of my club to have, like, a field trip. So they came out, and all the ladies from our club came, and it was nice. We all had a great time. And after that, I approached my club president and was like, this is something this club needs. You know, the ladies are underrepresented. Every time I go here, you know, I go a couple times a week, and it's always the same faces, and it's all guys.
0: Nicole, I'm right against my time. Give me a therefore wrap-up, if you would, please.
1: Oh, so long story short, he says, that's a great idea. Let's do it. Why don't you run it? So now I'm running the ladies group at our club.
0: All right, there you go. All right, appreciate it. Thanks for the call. Billy, we'll get to you, and we'll come back out of this break. Don't go anywhere. And we got room for you if you'd like to join us. Give me a call, 866-TALK-GUN or Tom Talk Gun. Still pondering on the choice. Our good guy with a gun used an FN 5.7 with a suppressor to get this bad guy to stop shooting people, killing people. Interesting choice. Not what most people are carrying.
2: Weatherology meteorologist Derek Height with a significant weather update. Severe thunderstorm warnings continue across our listening area this afternoon. First, a severe thunderstorm warning continues until 4:15 p.m. this afternoon for Dundee County. This storm has the potential for both large hail and strong straight-line winds. Hail the size of golf balls and winds up to 70 miles an hour are likely as it moves east at about 30 miles an hour. Another severe thunderstorm warning continues until 4:15 p.m. this afternoon for Chase County. This storm has the potential for both large hail and strong straight-line winds. Golf ball-size hail and winds up to 60 miles an hour are likely as it pushes east at about 30 miles an hour. Once again, severe thunderstorm warnings continue for portions of Dundee and Chase counties until 4:15 p.m. I'm meteorologist Derek Height. 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
7: Week two of the NFL continues with eight games that are all in the fourth quarter. The Bears and the Vikings playing in Chicago. Minnesota is up 6-3 with about 3 minutes to go in the fourth quarter. But Bears quarterback Caleb Williams went down on what appeared to be a non-contact play and was carted off the field. Also late in the fourth quarter, the Eagles and the Titans are tied at 17. Titans have the ball and they're in the red zone. Also late in the fourth quarter, in Baltimore, where the Saints and the Ravens are tied at 17, New Orleans has the ball. They're knocking on the door to score. Early in the fourth quarter, Bengals lead the Texans 20-6. The Buccaneers are up on the Browns at home 19-16. Jets lead the Packers at home 17-7. And the Panthers are crushing the Falcons 34-3. Later today, it's the Chargers and the Raiders. Wide receiver Ladd McConkey is active.
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0: All right, now's the time for you to call in to be on the after show. We can knock things around a little bit more. We have a little bit more time. We don't have the constrictions of hard breaks, commercial breaks we've got to hit. Hey, look, that's just broadcast TV or radio in this case, just the way it is. By the way, if you haven't looked at some of our videos, by all means, check out YouTube. But we are putting more and more videos of our videos on Facebook, the Gun Talk Facebook page. And we're getting, I was going to say thousands of views. That's not true. We're getting millions. Actually, we're getting hundreds of millions of views on Facebook on our gun videos. And some of them are a little bit longer. Some of them are very short. We're talking 10 seconds at a time. You never know what's going to be there. But, yeah, check out our Facebook page for Gun Talk. And then, of course, I'm over on X a fair amount of time. You can go follow me. I'm at Gun Talk is how I am. You know, that's my label or handle or whatever you call it over on X, formerly Twitter. It's a fun place for conversations, and also you get a lot of Second Amendment news there. I try to share that as much as I can. Right now we got some conversations going on about this guy in Twin Falls, Idaho, who used his suppressed, silenced, whichever you prefer, pistol to shoot back at a guy who's murdering people with an AR. What we're finding out is that the fellow in Twin Falls, his name was Jordan Salinas, is a serious gun person, serious self-defense protector kind of guy. Different attitude from most people. Takes it, you know, beyond serious. It's a way of life for him. And, you know, that may not be for you. But it also is one of those reminders that if you're going to think of yourself as a sheepdog, if you're going to think of yourself as a protector, thinking about it, imagining yourself as that, actually doesn't do you a lot of good. I mean, not that it does you no good at all. It does kind of prepare you mentally, but you also have to do some other things. You got to choose a good gun, sighting system, holster rig. You got to go get some training. Training is not practice. Once again, training is not practice, and practice is not training. The two are not the same thing. Training involves an instructor. If there's no instructor there, it's not training, which means you got to go take a class or a bunch of classes. Got to make a commitment. Or you can just say, you know, I'm just going to let it happen. Whatever happens, I'll take my chances. I don't like that. And for me, I'm not a laissez-faire kind of guy. I'm going to do what I can to prepare. Understanding, look, I get it, understanding that it may not be enough. It may be that nothing's enough. You get a black swan event, somebody walks up behind you in the street and hits you in the back of the head with a baseball bat, there was nothing you could do, and that's the way it goes. But there's no preparation that can take care of that anyway, so why worry about it? But there are things you can prepare for, things that will help you in situations where you can help somebody else, where you can save somebody. You see somebody being abducted. You see somebody being beaten, maybe you go get involved. That's a personal decision you got to make. But if somebody's coming after you and your loved ones, someone's gone nuts in a road rage incident, do you have what you need both in the way of physical ability and equipment and the mental makeup and the preparation and the will to do what needs to be done? And when you need that action, you need it right now, no hesitation. Give me a call. Let me know how you prepare for that. Our number is 866-TALK-GUN. In the meantime, go out, do a little shooting. Take somebody with you to the range. Think about being prepared all the time. And every time you walk out of your house, you need to have that gun with you. Every time? Yes, every time, because evil shows up when you least expect it. Just ask those folks in Idaho. Thank you.
1: I'm weatherology meteorologist Derek Height with a significant weather update. Severe thunderstorm warnings continue across our listening area this afternoon. First, a severe thunderstorm warning continues until 4:15 p.m. this afternoon for Dundee County. Both large hail and straight-line winds are possible with this storm. Hail the size of ping pong balls and winds up to 60 miles an hour are likely as it pushes east at 25 miles an hour. Another severe thunderstorm warning continues until 4:15 p.m. this afternoon for Chase County. This storm has the potential for both large hail and strong straight-line winds. Hail the size of ping pong balls and winds up to 60 miles an hour are likely as it moves southeast at 25 miles an hour. I'm meteorologist Derek Height. 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
3: The 880 Weather Watch for South Central Nebraska and North Central Kansas calls for lots of clouds as we head through the next few days, along with areas of showers and thunderstorms off and on. Taking a closer look at our forecast, mainly cloudy. Areas of showers and a few storms, low 55. Slight chance of showers and storms on Monday. Occasional sun, high of 65. Slight chance of seeing some rain Monday night. Will cool to a low near 49. Slight chance of rain on Tuesday, mainly cloudy, high of 62. Slight chance of rain Tuesday night, mainly cloudy, low near 49. From the 880 Weather Center, I'm meteorologist Laura Lockwood. For more, check KRVN.com. 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
5: And was it my planned or maybe preferred path originally? No, it was not. But has it become my preferred path and a viable option and a fulfilling way for me to go about life and provide for my family? You betcha, 100%.
6: The life you planned in agriculture may not be the life you ultimately live, but that doesn't mean it turned out wrong. For Glenn Waters with Purina Animal Nutrition, growing up with cattle helped shape a career in the industry, and staying involved with cattle today gives him a producer's perspective in the work he does with ranchers. And as he looks at the next generation coming behind him, Glenn sees plenty of reason for optimism.
5: One of the things that the newer generations behind us that my kids would be a part of offer, Justin, is that knowledge of the world, that openness to new opportunities, new answers, their curiousness, their intellect. If you ask me, are you bullish on the future? I say absolutely, yes, I am, and those are the reasons why. And we need to get out of their way sometimes and let them do their thing.
6: Then we change gears a bit and turn our attention to Washington. Justin Tupper with U.S. Cattlemen's Association just returned from Washington, D.C., and we'll get his take on the latest movement on the Farm Bill, the president's recent actions involving the cattle industry, and some of the other conversations taking place in Washington that could impact cattle producers. Those conversations, plus meteorologist Don Day with our long-range weather on today's episode of the Working Ranch Radio Show.

0: Well, we're going to do things maybe just a little bit different on today's episode. Hope you can stay with us. Hi, everyone. I'm Justin Mills, your host of the Working Ranch Radio Show. Thank you for joining us on our program here today. We're going to be featuring a couple different conversations. Of course, first, as you heard there in the opening, Glenn Waters will be joining us, a very heartfelt discussion with him about how growing up in agriculture, the dream of coming back to the farm and ranch didn't quite evolve like he thought it was going to happen, but he's not regretful in any way. And I think it's a discussion that's going to be very helpful for a lot of folks within the industry. And of course, we'll get to that conversation here in just a few moments. Did want to point out too that the 20th anniversary issue of Working Ranch Magazine is out. It was back in 2006 when Working Ranch Magazine first started. And in this last issue, it is the September-October issue, celebrating that 20 years in addition to a lot of other great stories and featured articles that are in there. I want to point out something. If you've ever thought about preparing your horse for hobbles, well, Katie Hutton, who is the managing editor of Working Ranch Magazine, has a great article in there amongst, again, like I said, a lot of other great featured stories that are in this issue, and a look back over the 20 years of the history of Working Ranch Magazine. Encourage you to check it out. If you don't have a subscription, you can get one started by going to workingranchmag.com, or you can stop by your local tractor supply store. 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Be sure to click subscribe as well, because then every time a new show comes out, it'll go right to you and give you a notification of that. And by the way, if you have an opportunity, leave us a ratings or a review. That's very helpful, not only for us, but for other folks as well. Well, let's get into our featured interview here today. And joining us on the program is Mr. Glenn Waters. He's a cattle sales specialist for Purina Animal Nutrition. And Glenn, good to have you here today on the Working Ranch Radio Show.
1: Justin, it's a joy to be with you today on my end as well. So thank you.
0: You bet. Well, as I told folks before we started in earlier in our show here today, a little bit different tone to our program. And I'm going to start it by this way and kind of intro with you this way. And the fact that we have had on our program talking about how do we transfer the ranch to the next generation? How do we do those kind of estate management? We've had those programs. Today's program is a little bit different take with it, because we're going to be talking kind of about the here and the now with that, and what started in a generation for you as a ranch kid growing up in the industry. And I think there's things that you're going to be able to share here today that's going to be beneficial to those next generation farm ranch kids that are either on the farms or ranches or in the industry as a whole. So with that in mind, as we start here today, I want to go back in your history, because as I said, you're a farm and ranch kid that grew up in that, and some of this stems back to when you were 7 years old and your dad started your cow herd with three Hereford pairs. And I want you to explain that and kind of how that started your process that we're going to talk about later on in our conversation here today.
1: Exactly, Justin. My dad was very active in FFA and livestock showing as his background, and he wanted to provide a similar experience for my sister and I. So unbeknownst to me, I got off the school bus on a September afternoon in the fall of 77 at a local family who were very good, well-known polled Hereford breeders. And during the day, there'd been a sale there, and Dad had bought three cows with baby calves on the side. In fact, the smallest of those three calves we put in the gooseneck of the trailer, and we hauled home and put out to pasture. And that began in 1978, showing registered polled Hereford cattle, and to some degree, Justin, our family has done that ever since. And so little did I know at the time the impact that that would have on me personally as well as professionally, because that really launched an interest and a passion not only for farm life and agriculture, but more specifically for cattle. And that's really the path that I've chosen and pursued for my career with Purina, is to be a sales specialist and work with them to call on dealers and cattle producers out there. And so it all began with three cows and calves in a trailer and a show project, literally.
0: Mm-hmm. Yeah. It's interesting, because I was just having a conversation with a guy that's working on a project here at my house, and we were talking about the importance that we felt, how important it was for these, for 4-H in kids or FFA, depending on, they could do both, of course, or one or the other, and how important those programs were for our society. It's important. That's an important part. And those kids that participate in that, much like you did, much like I did as well growing up. It really did shape our lives. And I want you to explain, as that went further on, you said it propelled your career later on. And I think there's things that we see with those kind of kids that are involved in those programs, kids that were raised and born and raised and grew up on farms and ranches and had those responsibilities. That really set you up for where you're at here today, didn't it?
1: Absolutely. I'm convinced. I would not be doing what I do and do it where I'm at without those experiences and influences. Some are just very meaningful, and some of those have spanned multiple decades, really, Justin. But, you know, the specifics would be the kind of things livestock kids know about. Work ethic, responsibility to take care of something besides yourself. How do you plan work and get it accomplished? Look far out and try to figure out how to achieve a goal and what are the steps it takes to get to that goal. For those of us that did some judging, there's several people listening, I bet, that did livestock judging. To not be afraid to step in front of somebody you don't know and talk to them about a topic or explain yourself or provide some background to what you're trying to accomplish. All those things resonate in my mind and in my life because of the access I had to it through that Hereford Cattle Project that we started in 77.
0: Mm-hmm. You prefaced a little bit ago that you've been working for Purina for 30 years. And I think that's interesting because one of the things I want you to expand on a little bit here is from that, and you talked about the work ethic that you developed and a lot of the, some of the other different skills, but as that process has gone along the way and through your professional career, what has that taught you?
1: Well, I think if you can take those characteristics and qualities and skills and put them into a career path that allows you to be of service to folks in the industry, provide a living for your family, support your rural community. I really view a lot of what we do as economic development work, even within rural communities. Can we help make farm families viable? So yeah, over 30 years of working in the animal nutrition business, and really that isn't as much about selling feed as it is, can I consult with businesses and call on producers? And if we can approach some of their challenges or their obstacles in a different way and shine a different light on it, and then once in a while have a solution or an idea that you can bring forward that maybe helps close the gap to get that job accomplished. Some of the really rewarding opportunities I've ever had are because of moments like that, and to see businesses or families succeed because of those interactions is really good stuff, really powerful stuff. And you know, one of the philosophies I have, Justin, in life is if you get to do a good thing and you get to do it with good people and you get to do it in a place you like to do it at, then you've really got a good setup for a kind of career and lifestyle that can be fulfilling. And I've been fortunate to experience that.
0: Mm-hmm. Before we go to break here, Glenn, I want to go down one little road. It was a conversation that you and I had had earlier, and that was this, because I think we've got folks listening that this may resonate with. And I want you to reflect a little bit. And when I say, is where you're at today where you thought you would be in 1977?
1: It is not. So in 77, we had a diversified, in North Missouri, diversified crop and livestock farm. My dad was building and growing that with the anticipation and hope that I would join him there someday. And I think you and I maybe discussed earlier that I am a child of the 80s farm crisis. We sat at the supper table. And some of those difficult decisions that a few folks in your audience, I'm certain, had. And so one of the things that mom and dad were adamant about for my younger sister and I were college educations. And even at that time, I still intended to come home. But man, that got onerous and really cumbersome to get through that time. And so I chose to pursue a path in the industry. And I really had highlighted and targeted Purina as an entity that I wanted to go to work for because I felt like, it was livestock and animals, my truest passion. Mm-hmm. I liked the culture. I liked the belief. We had had a strong Purina dealership in our neighborhood, and it just felt like a really good fit. And I guess it was, because all those years later, here I am still working for the organization. And it's been really rewarding in multiple ways to call on the folks that I've had the opportunity to share that time with.
0: Well, and part of the reason I asked you that question, Glenn, was because I know that can resonate with other listeners that are at a point right now, maybe they're in their teens, maybe they're in their 20s and 30s, and the plan that they had when they were kids and maybe in their teens and maybe what they're thinking through now may not be developing like they thought that was going to develop. and there may be a little bit of a concern in their minds with that. Do you regret the path that you took versus what you thought you were going to be?
1: Absolutely not. I'm very fulfilled and I'm very fortunate. And one of the phrases I used to describe my path, Justin, is I had intended to come out of school and work for Purina for 5 or 6 years and then jump into the farm full time. And here I am. I'm not on the farm full time. So I explain it that I'm in the 34th year of a 5-year plan that's working well. But there's a challenge to what I do that I never anticipated would be there. And this is what brings me back excited every day to do the same thing. And that is every farm, every entity, every operation that I get the opportunity to work with, or every business even, their needs and outcomes are unique. So it's like putting a jigsaw puzzle together. Every combination is unique to that situation. And even within that situation, Justin, those can change from year to year or from season to season. So it's a constant evolution of trying to fit that jigsaw puzzle together. That's the true challenge and reward when you can get all those pieces to fit that really, really keeps me energized for doing what I do.
0: Mm-hmm. Yeah. All right, Glenn, let's take a quick break because I want to continue on when we come back here more about looking at what you went through, what you've experienced, and how that has helped you in your professional career within the industry. Because not everybody's going to be able to go back to the farm and ranch. Some may want to, like you and I both have talked about. But at the same time, there's a big industry that's out there for people that want to be looking at that. And I want to continue to talk with you more about that when we come back, okay?
1: Yes.
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3: I'm weatherology meteorologist Derek Hite with a significant weather update. A new severe thunderstorm warning has been issued until 5 p.m. this evening for Dundee County. Both large hail and straight-line winds are possible with this storm. Hail the size of ping pong balls and winds up to 60 miles an hour are likely as it pushes east at 30 miles an hour. I'm meteorologist Derek Hite. 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I'm weatherology meteorologist Derek Hite with a significant weather update. A new severe thunderstorm warning has been issued until 5 p.m. this evening for Dundee County. Both large hail and straight-line winds are possible with this storm. Hail the size of ping pong balls and winds up to 60 miles an hour are likely as it pushes east at 30 miles an hour. I'm meteorologist Derek Hite. Live KRVN storm coverage is presented by Spartan Roofing, Lexington Farm Bureau, and Adams Bank and Trust.
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0: Lynn, as we talked about at the very first segment, the fact that you grew up, you know, with your own cow herd, and even now today, you're still doing that. It's something that you want to share with your own family. But I think that's interesting to note, because I think that's a valuable aspect that folks that are in the industry, that are part of the industry, maybe not on the ranch, but are with companies that are offering services out there, to have someone like yourself not only grew up in it, but also in it as currently to date, as you're helping with their decision tree and that process that they're coming to these decisions. And that's going to be a unique skill that only kids like yourself that grew up in it, that are in it today, can offer.
1: Well, Justin, I would agree that in my mind, that's one of the ways that I've been able to succeed in my role in the industry. Is, you know, I stood beside my dad as a youngster and observed him making the same decisions and dealing with industry professionals, just like a role I'm filling today. And I saw how he went about that and the questions he asked and the resources he drew upon. And so after observing him and trying to apply that to how I approach folks, I think in terms of questions like, what are the resources you're working with here when we start talking about decisions? Do you have forage? What are the shortcomings of it? Are we in a drought circumstance, or are things really lush and green? What are the market conditions we're dealing with that we have to have in mind as we invest in growing and getting ready to market the cattle? What are the water? You know, what are some basic things that help make animals survive and thrive and perform? And then ultimately, if you have a full understanding of some of those capabilities, and sometimes those are challenges, right? Then you can start to think in terms of, how are we going to piece together that jigsaw puzzle that you and I spoke about a few minutes ago? How can we piece that together to get an outcome that, from an economic and a performance and also a manpower and labor standpoint, that is workable to succeed on that given farm or ranch? And man, that that is where you really get into the good stuff, is right there.
0: Yeah. And even today, you're raising cattle, so it's not like it's something that you're shooting from the hip on it. You're experiencing exactly some of the same things that you're talking with producers about.
1: Well, that's true. And so, you know, the other thing that I kind of bear in mind is really twofold, Justin. One is, typically, I feed a product or a new program that Purina offers on my own farm and experience it for myself before I ever take that product out and talk to a dealer about it or talk to a customer about it, because I want that firsthand knowledge. I also want to know, does it work and how can I make it work better? And so if I have fed it, then I understand those nuances or factors surrounding it that help it succeed or fail. And so those are some of the things that I really focus in on, so that when I do go on somebody's farm and make a recommendation, I have a strong conviction and belief that it's going to succeed and accomplish what they need. And, you know, for me, one of those instances is our Wind and Rain mineral at Purina. A lot of people feed Wind and Rain mineral. When we first started offering Altacid fly control in that product, before I ever would sell it to customers, I wanted to see it work for myself. And so I actually fed that for a season on my home farm before I ever recommended it to customers or dealers. And it worked. It worked very well. And all these years later, I still use it on our farm for that same reason, and have had a lot of customers that have succeeded in the same way. But that's just how I think it works best for me to go about that process before I advise or counsel a customer.
0: Yeah. And I can't help but think that, Glenn, when you have those conversations, that it's not just a sales pitch that people are hearing. It's the fact that it's a real life experience. That in itself, you know, they always say it's the best type of advertising is going to be word of mouth, and word of mouth happens because somebody's used it.
1: Well, that would be true. And I'd tell you, it's my belief, and the folks that I've worked with at Purina, they're really true professionals, long-term salespeople. One of the things you realize is feed is not a high margin business. It depends on repeat sales. Somebody walking through the door every couple of weeks and deciding to spend their hard-earned money with you or with the organization that you're representing. So your credibility and your trust and the knowledge that if you're telling somebody that they can use something and succeed, that they believe it, is really the only way you can survive long term, because you can't just make a living and perform the task you have at hand by just making one sale. That's not going to be survivable or long term. And that's the way I've always looked at this. And it's always paid off to think of it in those terms.
0: Yeah. Glenn, let's take another break here. And when we come back, I want to go back a little bit to now where you have evolved as

0: a parent as raising your kids and trying to give them the experience? Because again, I think part of our show here today is targeting folks in all different ages, age brackets, of course, but also those ones, maybe the young families, looking at how do I give those my kids that experience? And is there value in there to continue to seek after that? And so I want to talk about that when we come back, all right?
1: Okay.
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0: Welcome back. My guest today is Glenn Waters. He's a cattle sales specialist for Purina Animal Nutrition. And as we have been talking about here today, kind of just a program here focusing on the idea that there's a lot of folks that listen to this show, maybe younger generation, that looking at moving in a direction of how do we provide that experience for our kids, or how do we move through life, and the fact of the idea that as we grew up, a lot of us grew up on a farm and ranch thinking, man, we want to be back here helping mom and dad, and we want to do that. But reality is that's not always going to happen for a lot of different ranch families. And if you're, say, you're a family of four, you'll be lucky if one of you gets back to the place. And so there's still somebody that grew up in it, that knows it. And so, Glenn, I think it would be helpful for maybe some young families to hear from somebody like yourself. You've raised your kids. You are in the industry. You're not necessarily sitting on a farm or ranch, but yet you wanted to provide that same experience. So how did you do that?
1: Well, it took a while to make that happen, but it was a goal of mine. So I always had a goal that I'd sure like to have the opportunity to get back to my home area. And in my career path with Purina, it took about 7 years and three different locations for that to happen. But I was fortunate that the opportunity came about. And I apparently was a good fit for the area because I've been here now since 1999. And with that being said, that then allowed me to kind of set roots, you know, near where I grew up at. My mom and I still operate our family farm. My cousin puts our crops in for us. I take care of the livestock on the farm. And as you mentioned, that's allowed us, my wife and I, to raise our children. I have a daughter that started college this fall and a son that's began high school this fall. And so they've had the opportunity to experience those same livestock projects and lifestyle that I had growing up, which the things that we've talked about already of personal characteristics, responsibility, work ethic. They've had the opportunity to travel the country as we've shown cattle and meet people and make friends, to develop their own values and sense of purpose, and to start to figure out where they may want to go from a career and also just from a personal standpoint. And it's given them a broader observation and a broader number of circumstances that they've been able to view and experience to help guide them in that process. And that's really what I wanted to try to accomplish by living here and raising our family in that environment. But it was a set decision that that's the outcome we wanted to have. And so then we went about making that happen.
0: Yeah. Glenn, just a couple things here I want to ask, and one of them we kind of maybe talked a little bit ago about, but I just want to kind of reemphasize this a bit, because I feel like, as I said before, we do have folks that listen that maybe the dreams that they had aren't there. And just if you're sitting across the table over a cup of coffee with somebody that just maybe their dreams of what they had and the reality are not quite matching up right now, what do you tell them that will help them think through this and feel like life is passing you by?
1: Well, I am fully a believer that you are given opportunities or paths in life, and they're there placed in front of you for a reason. So I have a neighbor. I've always quoted a neighbor of mine, and I'm sure other people use this quote, is to plan your work, then work your plan. So from my standpoint, it was about personal preparation. So that was involvement in things in youth organizations growing up and gaining those experiences and insights, and then going to school and getting my degree, and again, expanding those experiences and insights, which led me to a pathway to have a career in industry. And was it my planned or maybe preferred path originally? No, it was not. But has it become my preferred path and a viable option and a fulfilling way for me to go about life and provide for my family? You betcha, 100%. And I do believe that all of us have those options and those opportunities that present themselves. And so part of it is the preparation of getting yourself ready and then recognizing when those opportunities come about. And sometimes it's a leap of faith that maybe wasn't the one you thought you were going to take, but give it a chance and see what it provides you.
0: Yeah.
1: Absolutely.
0: That's good advice, to be prepared for when that opportunity happens. Glenn, I know you meet with a variety of producers that are on the sunset of the years and those that are on the sunrise of their years. We'll just put it that way, okay?
1: Well said.
0: So from that standpoint, what's your thoughts? What do you feel about the future of agriculture? There, I'm kind of quoting something from FFA there, but for the future of agriculture, what do you feel is, do you feel optimistic about it?
1: I'm optimistic. I'm very bullish on it. And I believe that the younger generations that are coming behind us are better prepared and better situated to advance and to leverage technologies and capabilities and to come up with new technologies and capabilities. And I've actually been pretty open that if there's a shortcoming of our generation, I question whether, at least on the livestock side, have we really adapted and advanced our industry in the ways that maybe we could have or should have, or if we maybe stuck ourselves just a little bit too traditional in what two or three generations ahead of us done, or how they went about doing their business. And mm-hmm. So I think one of the things that the newer generations behind us that my kids would be a part of offer, Justin, is that knowledge of the world, that openness to new opportunities, new answers, their curiousness, their intellect, their capabilities to engage in those new pathways to get beef cattle raised, to raise livestock, to go about doing the work of providing food and fiber to the world. So if you ask me, are you bullish on the future? I say absolutely, yes, I am. And those are the reasons why. Mm-hmm. And we need to get out of their way sometimes and let them do their thing.
0: Yeah. You know, you talked about some of the tools out there, and I think technology is providing an awful lot of new tools for our industry, and that continues to just, it's almost like exponential growth. And to some extent, for some, it might be a little scary, but I think for this next generation, they're sure open to it, and that's going to be really what I think is going to separate maybe the ones that can keep it going and the ones that are going to struggle a little bit is their acceptance to some of these new tools out there, that whether it's in the nutrition industry, whether it's in the production industry, whether it's in the equipment industry, there's some new tools and new technology that's available, isn't there?
1: There is, and I would tell you one of the things that really makes me the most excited about working for Purina in the arena I do is with the belief and dedication and investment in research, and we do have a fully functional research farm near St. Louis. I am thirsty and always excited about new developments, new capabilities, new technologies that come from efforts there. And I'm a full believer that we only get to where we need to be by learning those things and then bringing them to the field and applying them. So I'm raising my hand anytime I hear of a new product or a new capability coming from the farm. And I'm telling the staff down there, hey, we've got some folks out here that will try that. We want to give that a whirl and see what'll happen. And, you know, sometimes they fail. Sometimes we have to back up and tweak it a little bit or fix it, Justin. But we always come out for the better, and I've always learned something new, or I've always become had a little deeper understanding of the program or of the production situation we're in because I did that. And so I'm very appreciative to work for an organization that's committed to new and higher technology capabilities all the time. I'm proud of that.
0: You bet. Glenn, just kind of one final question here before we go here today to sort of wrap this up. And we started our conversation today first with you talking about what you remember your, I'm going to call it ranching career, when you were a boy at 7 years old and your dad gave you 3 pairs of Hereford cattle to get started. And as we round out our conversation, come back to that to some extent, because I want our conversation here today to be an encouragement to folks about those of us in agriculture, your kids in agriculture, maybe you're not on the farm or ranch, but you're providing that experience, that livestock experience, how important that was. Because for you, it was very, very important. And fundamentally, it's kind of what is the backbone and the core of who you are.
1: Well, it is, Justin. First of all, I think the industry we're in, agriculture as a whole, but beef cattle production specifically, what more honorable profession could we be in than to be stewards of the land and taking care of the beasts provided us by the good Lord to provide protein, food, and fiber to the world? And that's the opportunity and the and really the thing that we need to do our part in supporting our nation and our world. And, you know, from an animal standpoint, for me, I mean, it's just a very basic tenet of my life and being. And I've told folks that there's going to be a day down the road where I don't get in the car and go to work for Purina every day. But that doesn't mean that animals leave my life. In fact, I'm not so sure they won't take a larger stage, because if I'm not working for Purina out there every day, I'm actually going to be more deeply involved with the animals on our farm and with the industry. And so at my core, those animals and being a part of the industry and learning and evolving as a producer and a steward of the land are things that are just basic from day to day.
0: Mm-hmm. Yeah. Well, Glenn, it was a great conversation here today. It's a little bit different angle than we've always taken a lot of times, but it has something that will be very resounding to a lot of different folks, no matter what age you're at in the industry. And so I thank you for sharing your experience, because I think it'll be helpful for other folks as well. Now, I know you mentioned Purina a couple times. If folks are interested, I know there's some products that they have out there, folks that they could go and visit with about that. Where would they go to get more information?
1: Well, I think there's a few places. Obviously, if you have a Purina dealer in your hometown or nearby or a store you drive by, you're always welcome to pull into a Purina dealer. You usually find some really experienced and knowledgeable folks in there that can answer some questions. For folks that want to browse on the internet, go to purinamills.com/cattlecare. That's a great place to get some insider information on things that guys like I work with. Or if you're out and about in the industry at some shows or forums, conventions, events, you're going to see a Purina representative around, and just grab them and say, hey, I'd like to talk cattle a little bit, and I bet they're going to be glad to do that. So, Justin, those would be the ways I'd recommend.
0: You bet. Well, Glenn, good to visit with you here today on the program, and we hope to catch up with you down the road.
1: Hey, it's great to spend time with you too. Thank you.
0: Glenn Waters with Purina Animal Nutrition joining us here today on the Working Ranch Radio Show. Well, stay with us. Coming up after the break, U.S. Cattlemen's Association President Justin Tupper steps in. We're going to be talking about his recent trip back to Washington, D.C. Of course, farm bill action was taking place, in addition to his take on some of the news and the items that have been affecting our cattle industry and the executive orders that's come from the president's desk. We're going to be talking all of that when we come back here on the Working Ranch Radio Show.
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5: I'm weatherology meteorologist Derek Height with a significant weather update. A severe thunderstorm warning continues until 5 p.m. this evening for Dundee County. Both large hail and straight-line winds are possible with this storm. Ping-pong ball-size hail and winds up to 60 miles an hour are likely as it pushes east at about 30 miles an hour. Once again, a severe thunderstorm warning continues until 5 p.m. this evening for Dundee County. Remember, this storm has the potential for hail the size of ping-pong balls and winds up to 60 miles an hour are likely. I'm meteorologist Derek Height. 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
1: Has this year's increased input cost and weather extremes left your crop nutrient deficient? 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

0: We got recess going on. And so really, it's still an uphill battle for it. But just from your being back there, kind of what's the tone out there? We'll talk Farm Bill, then we'll talk the cattle market after that.
1: Well, I feel like this will be cliche, but it was very typical Washington, D.C. It got out of the committee on party line votes, and they had some fireworks within the party. There was Senator Ernst out of Iowa wanted to add in a Prop 12 part of the an amendment, mm-hmm. and they had decided they weren't going to work on any more amendments. They were just going to get enough people there. Senator Tuberville, Senator McConnell had been missing from the vote when they tried to get it out before, and so there was typical fireworks there in the Farm Bill. And you said it exactly right. There is an uphill battle yet. But I do think, and we talked to the minority, Senate Ag, minority staff. We talked to quite a few senators on both sides of the aisle. There is an appetite to try to get something done. We're 4 years, basically, without a Farm Bill, and it's time to get this thing across the finish line. Mm-hmm. Timing-wise, it presents some challenges, but I think there is an appetite to get it done.
0: Well, the big holdup definitely has been the SNAP provision within that Farm Bill. That's going to continue to be there. You know, they're talking about maybe throwing this in an omnibus bill. I always hate that happening. I'd like to see things more standalone-ish, but that's kind of what we're looking at, isn't it?
1: It is. I think, you know, they want to roll back 10% of some of the SNAP cuts that were taken in the big, beautiful bill. They want to make sure that some of these states that are having trouble being compliant, that have error rates that are too high, they want a two-year exemption for them. And they did. In fairness, the Republicans gave Alaska a two-year exemption to get the vote there. So it is an uphill battle. I still do think, you know, and I thought we heard it definitely out of Amy Klobuchar out of Minnesota, that she really would like to get something done. She's an outgoing senator running to be governor, so I think there is some appetite to do that. It'll sure be in the lame duck session the way it looks before we can get anything done.
0: All right. Let's move on to the cattle, the beef market, the beef topic back there. It's definitely some inopportune times in terms of the president putting out different news items and different advancements and trying to do some things. The last one talking about various different things that they plan on tackling. Really not a lot of teeth in there, a lot of what I would call some fluff around some topics there, from everything from packer concentration to country of origin label and all those kinds of things. But what's your feel after being back there and on those kind of topics that has really made the news and been affecting our markets lately?
1: Yeah, from an industry that would rather not be in the news cycle at all and would rather not take a government handout, we've sure spent a lot of time discussing them. I think it was obvious the pushback that the president got, and I don't know what advice he was getting when he said that he was going to take the tariffs off 300,000 metric ton, and somehow that was going to lower hamburger prices in the grocery store. We all know that's not going to happen, and I believe we met with Secretary Rollins' chief of staff. She was out of town, so we did not get to meet with her, but I think they knew there was issues with that wasn't going to happen, and so in an attempt to appease some of the flyover states that were pretty offended by that, they sent out these four executive orders that you spelled it out just right, or not a lot. I mean, it is good they put the spotlight on MCOOL. That helps push the legislation forward, I think, but we still need it legislated. I think delisting wolves, if you're in an area where that is a big problem, is huge. So I think it wasn't absolutely nothing, but there was a lot in there that doesn't do a whole lot right now immediately.
0: Upon your flying back and just in the back of your mind, thinking back through this trip, what's kind of the news from you? I know we've hit a couple different topics here, but as you're having conversations with other ranchers and your association, the U.S. Cattlemen's Association, what would be your conversation and the topics and things that you, coming from back from Washington, D.C., that you could share with other folks?
1: Well, I think one of the most important ones here in South Dakota, and I mean this wholeheartedly, and that doesn't mean we 100% agree with them every time, but we do have a great pair of senators out there. Senator Thune, man, he has a tough job. I mean, that is very difficult, his position to not only on the Senate Ag Committee, but he's also the chairman of the Senate. So tough job. Senator Rounds the same. I mean, in a world where there's very few ag people left or that even know what end of what comes out of a cow, Senator Rounds, Senator Thune do a tremendous job in keeping our interest. We met with Cindy Hydesmith. She is a true advocate for the ranchers. They own a sale barn in Mississippi. And again, there's just a

0: shrinking number of those people in that space that know anything about ag. So we definitely need to give kudos to the ones that have our backs when we're back here doing the work, and they're out there trying to make sure that our interests are seen in Washington, D.C.
1: Yeah. Justin, as you look ahead for these next several months, as we talked about a bit ago, it is sort of a lame duck session. Congress is going to go on recess through up through the elections, and then we're dealing with a lame duck session after that. But what do we as ranchers in the industry from all across the country, what should we be focusing on and be watching just for our own livelihood, not only as ranchers, but at the ag industry? What would be maybe one or two things that we should be watching?
0: Well, while we were out there, we took the time, and with Senator Thune and Rounds and also with the secretary staff, we have long-term issues. Our aging population as ranchers, our access to capital. You know, we talked about scenarios, you know, how the 1980s, the interest rates got completely out of control for these ranchers, and calves were worth $300 or $400. Now they're worth close to $3,000. If we would go back to interest rates like that, it'd be catastrophic. So at U.S. Cattlemen, we're working with them on some programs and some things that don't interfere with the market. That's what we talk to them about. We don't want announcements that interfere with a free and fair market. We want free and fair trade, and then we want to be able to absolutely work and let the marketplace do what it's supposed to do. So let's work on things that matter and could be long-standing, like helping these young and up-and-coming producers buy some of these heifers and retain them with low-interest loans, and just lots of things like that, that I think those are the things that we'd like to work on as cattle people, not announcements and being on CNN and Fox every other night.
1: Yeah. Well, Justin, I thank you for doing this. I know it's kind of a quick notice to get a hold of you. I knew you had just flown back in from Washington on this. So thanks for taking the time to do it.
0: Yeah, thanks for having us. Appreciate it.
1: You bet. Justin Tupper joining us here today on the program. He is president of the U.S. Cattlemen's Association, is also the owner of the St. Ange Livestock Auction and the Newell Sheepyards there in South Dakota. Appreciate him taking the time to give us an update from his recent trip back there to Washington, D.C. By the way, if you kind of want to tail along with everything that's going on that the U.S. Cattlemen's Association is following on behalf of us as ranchers in the industry here, you can go to their website at uscattlemen.org. Stay with us. Coming up next, meteorologist Don Day steps in as we take a look at our long-range weather.
2: 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Topics include drought concerns, major recreational impacts, severe weather outbreaks, and so much more. 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
1: 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Well, joining us now with our long-range weather is meteorologist Don Day. And Don, the weather patterns, we just keep seeing some similar things, but it is bringing some moisture to much-needed areas. And how long do we see that continuing to move as we go through the latter part of September?
4: Well, I think we're going to be talking about subtropical moisture coming off the Pacific and the lower latitudes to our south, probably well into the month of October. This is a pattern that we kind of saw as a possibility where you just have all this moisture-rich air in the eastern Pacific because of El Nino. becoming available, and then you have the remains of tropical storms and hurricanes out there. And if the wind pattern set up just right, which they have here in the last week, that's directing some badly needed rain into Arizona, New Mexico, parts of Colorado, Utah. And we're going to see this lift further northward, all the way into parts of the Northern Rockies and Northern Plains. Now, those areas, all of those areas that is mentioned, are in some form or fashion drought. We've had some areas of 6, 7, 8 inches of rain over the last week in some of those areas of the southwestern United States. Unfortunately, for parts of the Midwest and Corn Belt, might be too much of a good thing because some of that moisture is getting directed into there. Going to make places like Iowa, eastern Nebraska, northern Illinois, southern Wisconsin, Minnesota very wet.
5: Yeah. Well, and I was noticing that in your podcast last week, the fact that, you know, as this moisture was moving across, coming up out of the southwest and moving across, a lot of that ending up in that northwestern Corn Belt. And we're getting at a time, I know a lot of chopping's been going on, but for folks that are going to be looking at harvesting corn, maybe still a little ways out from that, but it is pretty wet conditions for that west, that Corn Belt area.
4: Yeah, I think they're definitely going to be looking at harvest and delays getting out in the fields. I think this is a pattern that, while I do see it drier for them for a period of time, there's also indications that we just might see the southwestern United States reload later this month that could bring another swath of subtropical moisture into the west and parts of the Midwest as well. So it's the usual situation, Justin. Mm-hmm. Some people will be very happy. A lot of people will not.
5: So what are some areas then that you think are going to be maybe a drier in this? As you had said, some of that moisture is definitely funneling to the northern tier of the country and probably southern Canada as well. So does that mean that southeastern plains or the southern plains are going to be sitting a little dry?
4: Well, they certainly have been dry, but we are going to see a little bit of an eastward shift. So we're going to see this deeper moisture go a little bit into West Texas, even parts of Oklahoma, Kansas. So those areas which have been under that heat dome are going to get a little relief from the heat and rain. If there's going to be an area, it's going to be probably the Ohio Valley, parts of maybe the southeastern Corn Belt that kind of get sheltered from this. But there's going to be a lot of the U.S. that's going to have ample opportunity for rainfall over the next week.
5: Well, and I know something that I heard, I don't remember who I was talking to about this. You know, when we talk about these southern plains areas, we're also talking about those winter wheat states and them knowing that they're going to have moisture readily available or looking like it's going to happen. Definitely that desire to get out and get some wheat planted.
4: Well, yeah, you know, and getting that moisture to come up into there is, you know, getting that fall moisture is critical, and hopefully there's going to be more on the way.
5: You bet. Well, Don, appreciate you giving us an update here, and we'll check in with you next time.
4: Sounds good.
5: And again, that was meteorologist Don Day with a look at our long-range weather. Now, if you want to follow along each and every morning with his daily video podcast, you know, there's a couple of ways you can do that. 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
5: Before we head out here today, just one final thing I wanted to touch on a bit, and it's honestly, I got to give credit where credit's due. It wasn't really my original thought, but it was something that I heard from John Haskell's Ranchonomics podcast, as he was mentioning something more recently in one of his shows about staying safe as we get into our fall work. And it got me to thinking about really this time of the year and how easy it is for us to get ourselves in kind of a hurry out there. Fall is busy. It's a busy time of the year for us, and everything from gathering up cattle, preconditioning, shipping, weaning, moving cattle around the outfit, and there's always a lot to get done with that, fence to fix, getting water pulled together as well, equipment getting ready, and trying to get a lot of things done, finished up before winter decides to show up. So a lot of those times we're working against something. We're working against daylight time. Maybe it's weather, cold weather coming in, and we're working against a truck that's supposed to be there at a certain time, or maybe we're just working against the list that we have in our own head, going through all of the things that we're trying to get checked off for the week, for the month, for the day even. And all of that, we just start to get to where we're rushing around a little bit. And I know it because I've done it. You've probably done it as well. And you get one thing that doesn't go right, and instead of just maybe stopping for a minute and thinking about what you're doing, you just go at it maybe a little bit harder. Then something else doesn't work, and now frustration starts to build, and you're behind, and pretty soon you're trying to solve the third problem that was caused by those first two problems. And sometimes the best thing that we could probably do right then and there is just stop. Not quit necessarily, but just stop for a minute. Back up, look at what's going on, think through what the next step should be, because whether we're working cattle or working on equipment, hauling something around, or we're on horseback doing whatever that might be, once things start to get going wrong, it just seems like they have a pretty good ability to compound that problem, especially when we just keep pushing. And sometimes those consequences, they're could be fairly minor, but then sometimes they're not. Maybe we break something, it's costly on our equipment, costly with our time. Maybe we have to fix a gate, go back and do that. And maybe cattle end up somewhere that you didn't want them to be. But sometimes the consequences, they're not minor. We put ourselves in a bad spot with a cow. We get in a hurry hooking into something. We take a shortcut with a piece of equipment. We climb over something instead of walking around it, or we're tired, frustrated, not paying quite as much attention as we normally would. And then all of a sudden, something that was supposed to just be a quick little 5-minute job, now we're spending a half a day doing, or we got a costly repair that we have to go back and do. There's other parts of this that I think is worth remembering too. We need ourselves. You need to be around for tomorrow. And it's pretty easy this time of the year to convince yourselves that just to keep on going. Maybe you're sore, maybe you're tired, you've been going since daylight, but there's still one more thing to do, one more bunch of cattle to move, or one more job that you really want to get done. And the problem is, potentially setting yourself up to get hurt. And when that happens, then things definitely will not get done. And I'm certainly not telling anybody listening to this how to ranch. I'm probably, and for much of anything, reminding myself and our own crew operation here as much as anybody else. So maybe we get into the heart of fall work and it's worth being a little bit more deliberate about what we're doing. When things are going right, keep moving. But when things start to go wrong, maybe that's the time to just let up just a little bit, take a minute, take a breather, think through what you're doing, figure out whether you're solving the problem or whether you're about to make that problem bigger, because there's always going to be just another job waiting for us tomorrow. I've always told folks that when it comes to ranching, there's always fence to fix. There's never a day that you get at the end of the day and you got everything done on the ranch. That's just not going to happen. So with all of that in mind, stay safe out there as you head into your fall work. Finally, I just wanted to hit it one more time, and that was something I talked about at the very front end of the show, and we are celebrating 20 years for the Working Ranch magazine. It started back in 2006, and if you have the latest issue, it is the September-October issue. You're going to see a big 2-0 on the front cover as they celebrate 20 years for the Working Ranch magazine. A lot of memories that you can go back and look through in that magazine in this particular issue, but then, of course, also a lot of great featured articles that are relevant to this time of the year for us in ranching. As I was just mentioning, a lot of us heading into that fall work and things are busy, and there's a lot of articles in here. The CalCare catalog is in there as well that do really kind of emphasize this time of the year for us as ranchers. You know, if you've never had the opportunity to look through that CalCare catalog, I'd encourage you to do that because it lists a lot of the different products that are available in the market, how they're used, what they're used for, and just a very good resource guide that I encourage you to check out on your own. By the way, if you missed something on today's show, you can find all of our programs here that we've had here on the Working Ranch Radio Show over the years by going to our podcast site at workingranchradio.com. 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The executive producer of the Working Ranch Radio Show is the captain, Tim O'Byrne, and production assistant to Paige Mills. Thanks to both of those, and thanks to you for checking in on this week's edition. Be sure to tune in next week, same time, same place. I'm Justin Mills, and until next time, keep your chin down and your mind in the middle. So long.

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5: Republicans are focused on all of those things.
6: Democrats have pointed to the U.S. conflict with Iran and President Trump's tariffs for raising prices for Americans and say they will do more to lower the cost of living than Republicans. President Trump will welcome Chinese leader Xi Jinping to the U.S. this week in his first state visit in more than a decade. President Trump is also holding a state dinner for the Chinese president, and several top tech leaders are expected to attend. But first, the president will meet with New York City Mayor Zohran Mamdani Monday at Gracie Mansion ahead of the U.N. General Assembly. City Hall says the talks will focus strictly on critical issues affecting New Yorkers. I'm Angelo Bavaro. And this is Fox News.

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3: The 880 Weather Watch for South Central Nebraska and North Central Kansas calls for lots of clouds as we head through the next few days, along with areas of showers and thunderstorms off and on. Taking a closer look at our forecast, mainly cloudy, areas of showers and a few storms, low 55, slight chance of showers and storms on Monday, occasional sun, high of 65, slight chance of seeing some rain Monday night, will cool to a low near 49. Slight chance of rain on Tuesday, mainly cloudy, high 62. Slight chance of rain Tuesday night, mainly cloudy, low near 49. From the 880 Weather Center, I'm meteorologist Laura Lockwood. For more, check KRVN.com. Right now, 67.
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5: 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Boys, before we listen to Dale tell his stories one more time in his voice, let's do one of our songs that Danny wrote. It's called Red River Rose. Are you ready?
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0: Red River Rose. I really like that song. Thank you, Danny. You folks stay with us. We'll be right back with more of Cowboy Corner. 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
8: You're listening to Cowboy Corner. I'm Red Steagall here in the bunkhouse with Buck and Badger and all the boys and my special guest and my dear friend from Yukon, Oklahoma. One of the great actors of our times and one of the best horsemen the world has ever known, my dear friend, Mr. Dale Robertson. Dale, welcome.
9: Yeah, thank you, Red. My golly, good to be here with you.
8: We're glad to have you back, and here comes Badger with the coffee pot, so I hope you're ready for a cup of coffee.
9: Yeah.
8: Last time you were here, we talked an awful lot about horses, and I'm sure that horses are going to come up again in our conversations, because as much as both of us love them, and as great a history as you've had with horses, there's a lot of other horse stories that you haven't told us. But I want to go now to the, how did you get to Hollywood, and how did you get in the acting business?
9: Well, before World War II, you know, there was a hell of a depression on. And we did anything we had to do in order to make a living and make a few bucks. I was fighting in the amateurs. Had a fight one night, and a fella came along and asked my brother, he said, are you his manager? And my brother said, well, I said, I just, whatever I can do, you know, I just, he's my little brother, and we just go with him, help him out. He said, well, I'd like to manage him. And I said, well, it's fine with me. And Chet said, it's fine with me, too, because I don't know what I'm doing. My brother, he was just a big old slugger. He didn't know anything about boxing. So we started out. He says, you got to know where you're going. Well, that was a philosophy I learned when I was young, too, that you got to know where you're going in this life. You got to have a goal. Otherwise, you're like a ship without a rudder, you know. You just wind up somewhere on an island and all crashed on the seashore, you know, if you don't know where you're going. Well, I always said that if you don't know where you're going, you don't know when you got there, you know. And it all means the same thing. But we started fighting, and he said, we don't want to do it for nothing, boy. And he taught me how. I was a counterfighter by nature anyway, because I was fast on my feet, and I was a fast puncher too. I could hit pretty good. So he started teaching me to be a counterfighter. And you know, he says, "You'll whip anybody that'll come at you, that's for sure." So that was our secret, how to get them to come after us and chase us. And then when they started hollering "pretty boy" and everything, because I was only 15 years old and didn't have a line on my face, and he said, "Let me tell you what we're going to do from here on out." He said, "Do you want to be a world champion or do you want to make money?" I thought he was suggesting something crooked, but I said, "Well, don't they go together?" He said, "No, not necessarily." He said, "I'll show you world champion with the soles out of their shoes and walking on their heels and nobody cares. That they'll cheer you while you're in the ring there, but when you're through, there's nothing more forgotten than an old fighter. So the thing you've got to do is use them and don't let them use you. Now, they want to call you pretty boy? Good. Go right along with it. Act like you're afraid to get hit in the face." Now this, don't forget, was back in the 30s. That's not an uncommon thing today, but this was back in the 30s. And he says, "I don't care what you do to keep them from hitting you in the face. If you have to stick your head outside the ropes, do it." And boy, I'm telling you, first time they booed me when I went back to the corner, I said, "Yeah, but," I said, "they're booing and everything." He said, "Good, let them boo, make them boo." You know, he said, "You just keep punching." Said, "We can whip this guy. You can whip him with one hand tied behind your back, you know. But don't charge him. Let him come to you." Really kind of hard to do, but he was right. Finally, the guy started coming to me, and we won the fight. Well, then they really booed. Well, before long, most people get a charge out of cheers. I got a charge out of boos because I knew I was doing it right. I was using them, and they weren't using me. And one night in Wichita, I was fighting up here in Wichita, Kansas. I came up the aisle, and the guy says, "Dale," he said, "I'd like to talk to you." Well, everybody's pulling at you going up that aisle anyway. He said, "We'll see you after you get dressed." So we came out, and the guy was there. And anyway, he introduced himself as Columbia Pictures. He said, "I'd like to take you to dinner." Well, like to tell you, the Depression was still on. Boy, if anybody invited you to dinner, you went. So we went, and we ordered our dinner. And he says, "You know," he said, "we're going to make a picture called Golden Boy," which he said, "you're perfect for." We feel that he really has got everything we're looking for that part. And Hayes said, "Well, yeah, but he's still only 17 years old. He's got his, trying to build his farm, and he's trying to train horses, and he's trying to go to school, and he's trying to make a living fighting." I said, "I just don't know." And he said, "What do you think, son?" I said, "I think you're right. I don't think my mom would let me go anyway." In those days, you did what your mom said, you know, especially if you loved her as much as we loved our mom.
1: Yeah.
9: So we didn't go. And I never regretted, never even thought any more about it. And then during the war, I was stationed at San Luis Obispo. We knew we were training to go overseas. We thought we were going to go to the Pacific. So I called my mom, and it was about September, I guess. I said, "Mom," I said, "tell me what you'd like to have for Christmas, because I don't think I'm going to be here at Christmas time, and I want to get it now." She said, "Son, all I've got is a scrapbook full of clippings and snapshots. I don't have one portrait of you in this house." She said, Would you get me a nice picture made?" I said, "Okay, if that's what you want, yeah." So I told the guys there, I said, "I'm going to go down to Hollywood. I think they got good photographers down there." And said, "I want to go get a picture made for my mom for Christmas." I said, "Anybody want to go?" Well, there's 14 of us. So I went down, took three cars to go down there. We didn't know where we were going. But we didn't know anything about Hollywood or anything else except Hollywood Boulevard. We were on it. And we got down to Hollywood and Wilcox and looked over there, and it's Amos Carr Studios. Fine photography. So I said, "Well, that's got to be as good as any of them." So we parked, and we all went in there. And a lady by the name of Harriet Parsons was there. And we told her we all wanted portraits to send home to our family for Christmas. And we said, "Now, we're probably not going to be here, so you're going to have to write down our identification so you know us and know which address to send the picture to. And you have to pick out the best one and send them." So that was what we did. We all gave her our address and phone numbers and everything else. And I'm going, now I'm over North Africa, and I start getting letters from Hollywood. wanting me to come to Hollywood and make pictures. I thought, boy, now I'd really like to do that. I said, can I go? I asked the commanding officer. I said, they want me to make pictures out there in Hollywood. I said, I think I'd like to go. He said, yeah. Well, he said, Uncle Sam really needs you severely over here in North Africa. So that was that. I didn't go. I didn't get to go to Hollywood and make my big career. So then we went on with World War II, and finally it ended, and I came back home. I don't know whether you're old enough to remember or not. If you had a job before World War II, they saved it for you. When you came back from the war, you just went right back to work like nothing had ever happened. But if you didn't have a job, you didn't have one to come back to. And I didn't. I was fighting. I didn't have a job, and I was wounded. I couldn't fight anymore. So I didn't know what to do. I'd never worked for anybody in my life, and I just went out looking for work and didn't even know what kind of work. I'd take anything, but they didn't even want me then. So I was sitting down one night going through a bunch of letters. And a serviceman, I don't think anybody ever threw a letter away. We kept them and read them and reread them, and then when you got enough of them, you put them in a box and send them home. And I was sitting down there going through one of those boxes one night, and I ran across one of those letters. I thought, well, damn, that'd be good a job as any if a guy could get started at it. And I said, I sure am not leaving anything here, that's for sure. So I told Mom the next morning, I said, Mom, I'm going out to Hollywood there. I'm going to try to get in pictures and see if I can make enough money to get my farm back and get some horses and get going again. She said, well, son, do you think you can do it? I said, well, I know I can if I sit here in Oklahoma. Don't try. So she said, well, good luck. Whatever you can do, whatever we can do to help you, we'll do it. That was it. That's how I got started. I mean, that's how I started out there, and I went out. And Harry Cohen was the guy that was the head of Columbia Studios, so I thought, well, I'm going to start right there, I think. So I went down, and I never knew Harry Cohen, but I met him and met Mr. Whiteside, who wasn't there anymore, but he was there that day visiting Harry, and I thought, what a luck. That must have been fate, you know, for that guy to be there that day to take me in and introduce me to Harry Cohen. And a lot of people didn't like Harry Cohen, I guess, but I did. I liked him. I was very fond of him. For him, he liked a kid. And I'd joke, pull his leg, and he liked that. I thought, well, I'll be on the way. Well, that wasn't on the way. I was a long way from being on the way. Finally, I kept trying to find the right part. I got a lot of opportunities, surprisingly enough. I had a lot of scripts that people sent me, but I couldn't find the right part, and I felt that it was important to be an unknown as long as you could. But when you became known, make sure you made known the right way and not a bunch of little parts that don't mean anything. So I turned down a bunch of them, and then there was a whole lot of them I tried to get and couldn't get. But I knew I had the law of averages working for me. You know, I can't lose them all. And the ones I'm trying for, if I can get any one of them, then I feel I'd be on my way. Well, I was right. That part of Jesse James came up in The Fighting Man of the Plains, and that was the last good part I had. But it got me started.
8: Well, let's take a break, Dale, and we'll come back, and I want to hear more about that. You folks stay with us. We'll be right back with more of Cowboy Corner.
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12: The 880 Weather Watch for South Central Nebraska and North Central Kansas calls for lots of clouds as we head through the next few days, along with areas of showers and thunderstorms off and on. Taking a closer look at our forecast, mainly cloudy, areas of showers and a few storms, low 55, slight chance of showers and storms on Monday, occasional sun, high of 65, slight chance of seeing some rain Monday night, will cool to a low near 49. Slight chance of rain on Tuesday, mainly cloudy, high 62. Slight chance of rain Tuesday night, mainly cloudy, low near 49. From the 880 Weather Center, I'm meteorologist Laura Lockwood. For more, check KRVN.com. Right now, 67.
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8: You're listening to Cowboy Corner. I'm Red Steagall here in the bunkhouse with Buck and Badger and all the boys and my dear friend and my special guest, Mr. Dale Robertson. And Dale, before we get started, I want to do a song called Traveling Light by R.W. Hampton.
9: Good.
8: And it sounded to me like you were traveling pretty light in those days.
9: Yeah, real light.
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0: A great song and a great artist. Now let's continue the story.
1: Yeah, okay. Where was I?
0: You'd gotten to Hollywood and you'd gotten Jesse James.
1: Yeah, did Jesse James. Well, we went down to Charlie Skouras, who really was maybe the most major figure in Hollywood at that time. He owned 500 and some odd theaters, and he owned a lot of stock and a lot of studios, and he was into everything. But he was a great man, really. Charlie Skouras was one of the greatest men I've ever known. He financed that picture, Fighting Man of the Plains. Well, they were going to premiere it at the Crest Theater, which is one of his theaters down in Long Beach. I didn't know how you did those things. They asked me if I'd come down there, which I said, sure. So I went down, and there was my name, the last one on the list, Jesse James, Dale Robertson. And then when I finally did make my appearance, why, there was a rumble went through the crowd. And then when I made my second appearance, another rumble went through the crowd. And out of the 150 preview cards, 144 of them had my name on it as best actor in a picture. Well, I wasn't the best actor in a picture. I had the best part. You know, a hero's one thing. That was Randy Scott. The guy that saves the hero is another thing. Especially one that nobody had ever seen before, you see. So I had it all going for me, and that was just the way it worked out. Well, then Nat Holt and Eddie Marin, the director, they said, when I came down the next morning to the studio, they said, take a look at this, and they showed me what had happened. They said, we're going to take your name and move it up to the front, and introducing Dale Robertson. I said, oh, don't do that. Please don't do that. They said, what do you mean? That's the best introduction we can give you. I said, I don't want an introduction. You saw what happened last night. They didn't know who I was. Nobody knew I was coming. You know, so they feel that they discovered a star. Now, if you put that up there, you're telling them, we know what we got, you see, and then it's going to be a different reaction. Oh, no, no, no. They said, you leave it to us. We've been around a lot longer than you have, you see. Well, they didn't do anything but take the music down a little bit, change my billing, put it up front. Now we had about, out of 500 cards, which was big, they never had a big preview like that. Only about 250 of them had my name on them. Well, that's only about 50%, you see, as opposed to about 94% before. And nothing changed except they said, okay. They said, okay, you think you got a star? Let's see what he can do. The other way, no billing, no anything, nobody knew who you were. Bam, you hit there, and that's the way it's supposed to happen. But no, they all had the experience, and I didn't. So we did it their way. But it wasn't too long after that. I didn't do it anybody's way after that. I did my own. Then, well, we got started all right. Now I had offers from every studio in town. And I don't know whether you ever knew Luella Parsons or not, or if you ever knew her personally. There was Luella Parsons and Hedda Hopper, two ladies that if either one of them lived in your neighborhood, you would never invite them to dinner because they're going to go gab and talk about you all the time, you see. But out here, they make heroes out of them, gossips and gabs. Well, anyway, I'm coming out of a CBS radio station there in Sunset Boulevard. And I was doing a show for Father Wagner at Boys Town. And when I came out, well, here comes this lady and her little band of stooges. And she said, oh, hello, Dale, I hear you're going to be in my show Sunday. I said, well, I don't know about that. I said, I guess the agent forgot to tell me. She said, well, I don't think we talked to your agent. I said, oh, who'd you talk to? Well, I don't know. They just told me you were going to be on the show. I said, well, it doesn't make any difference. Get the price right. I'll be there. And they said, well, nobody gets paid on my show. I said, you're doing it for nothing, are you, Mrs. Parsons? She said, well, no, of course not. It's my show. I said, let me explain something to you. When I came to this town, I'd be more than happy to work for nothing if they gave me the right part, just to show them what I could do. But nobody wanted me. Finally, one guy took a chance. And since that day, I've got scripts and scripts and scripts all over the place. And everybody's willing to pay me. And I made one promise to myself. If they don't pay, I ain't going to be there. She said, are you telling me you're not going to do my show? I said, no, ma'am. I'm not going to do your show for free. And she said, well, young man, you won't be in this business a year. I'll see to that. I said, well, let me explain one more thing, and then I got to run. You see, you didn't put me in this business. It was me and the people of this country that put me in the business, and it's going to be me and the people of this country that's going to put me out of business. And I said, because if they start doing a bad job and they don't want to watch me anymore, I'm through. But in the meantime, if you think you can run me out of this business, ma'am, let's see you do it. And boy, she did. She sent notes to everybody. I was back down visiting Harry Cohen when she called him, and he held the phone out so I could hear. And she said, "Harry, this is the rudest man that's ever been in this business." You know, said he is just rude. And Harry said, "Well, yeah, I understand." Said, "And Harry, he's very anti-Semitic." Harry said, "Oh, is that right, Llewellyn?" I said, "Well," I said, "and I would really appreciate it if you didn't hire him." "Oh, well, you don't worry about that, Llewellyn. You know we're going to do what's right." So he hung up, and he said, "Well, are you?" I said, "Am I what?" He said, "Anti-Semitic?" I said, "Probably. What's anti-Semitic?" He said, "You don't like Jews?" I said, "Well, are you a Jew?" He said, "Yes." I said, "No, I don't like Jews. Don't like all of them, that's for sure." And, which, of course, I was kidding him. But anyway, he knew it wasn't anti-Semitic, even though I didn't know he was Jewish, because I didn't know the difference between a Jew and a Catholic or a Baptist. You know, how can you tell by looking at people, you know? Anyway, old Harry and I, we became good friends. And I never worked for him because I signed a contract. Charlie Skouras owned too much stock in 20.

0: Metro's asked me to come over there and sign, and Columbia's asked me to sign. And I just haven't done it because Metro's got 100 stars over there. They got Clark Gable. They've got Bob Taylor. They've got just one star after another. Fox, they've got Tyrone Power. They got Cornell Wilde. They got Victor Mature. And I can't believe if any good scripts comes in there, that I'm going to get them. They're going to give them to their stars, which is, makes sense. Mm-hmm. Well, he says, you're right. Fox has got those people, and they've got Tyrone Power. They've got Richard Widmark. They've got Cornell Wilde. But you've got Charlie Scurris, and they don't. He said, you go with 20th Century Fox, and I'll see to it. I'll see the scripts that you do. So I said, okay, Charlie, I trust you. Which I did, and he did just that. And then that was really how I got started. That was the beginning of it all, was with Charlie Scurris and Fighting Man of the Plains.
1: Well, Dale, we got a whole lot more to talk about, and I want you to promise me that you'll come back, because we haven't even discussed the Iron Horse and Tales of Wells Fargo yet. Would you come back and visit with us?
0: Well, sure.
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2: This portion of Cowboy Corner is brought to you by our friends at the Four Sixes Ranches. Horses with a history, brands with a background. You're listening to Cowboy Corner. I'm Red Steagall here in the bunkhouse with Jake and Badger and old Dan and Leon and all the rest of the boys. And I want to start this portion of our show off with a song by Marty Robbins. It's called San Angelo. You want to hear it?
9: Yeah.
2: Here we go.
10: North.

San Angelo, Marty. And you wrote the greatest cowboy songs anybody ever has. Joel Nelson wrote a beautiful poem called The Men Who Ride No More. And we're seeing more of those as we age. Bronc to Breakfast calendars hung fading on the walls. There's a lost and aimless wandering through corridors and halls of slippered feet that shuffled on a waxed and polished floor and vacant stares of emptiness from men who ride no more. Men who once rode proudly, men with long straight backs, men who covered hill and plain with steel shods, horses, tracks, now pass their idle days in rooms with numbers on the door, with orderlies and nurses for the men who ride no more. Time was when spurge rails jingled, when boot heels bumped the floor, dawns with hot black coffee and saddle it up at four, with feet in tapaderos and broncs between their knees, and silken neck scarves snapping as they turned into the breeze. From full-blown living legends true to riding for the brand, to the scarcely mediocre who could hardly make a hand, they would gather for the brandings or the shipping in the fall. Now it's walker, cane, and wheelchair in the antiseptic hall. And they all have their mementos on the table by their side, like a cracked and fading snapshot of a horse they used to ride, or standing with a wife beside a 37 Ford, a high-heeled boot-hooked nonchalant on a muddy running board. Just instants frozen from the past that somehow give a clue to who and what they were before their riding days were through. Horseback men with horseback rules from horseback days of yore, their one and only wish would be to somehow ride once more. To once more rope a soggy calf and drag it to the fire, to long trot for a half a day and see no post or wire, to ride a morning circle, catch a fresh one out at noon, and trot him in when day was done to the rising of a moon. To put in one more horseback day and have just one more chance to ride home to a pretty wife and drive her to a dance. To take her hand and hold her close and waltz across the floor before the time to join the ranks of men who ride no more. Joel Nelson wrote that, and it's a marvelous poem. And here's a great song by R.W. Hampton called Alberta Rose. Here's R.W.

0: Alberta Rose. Thank you, R.W. What a great song. I want to do a poem by Mackie Brown. I love this poem. It's called The Busy Rancher. An old rancher lay in his hospital bed. The doctor stood by him and just shook his head. He said, "I think I've done all I can do. From here on out, it's just up to you. I've noticed that you've been here all alone. Is there someone you'd like me to call on the phone?" He gave me a number right out of his head and then took the call from there in his bed. The hired man answered. He said, "You lazy louse, what are you doing sitting around the house? There's heifers to check and cows to be fed. You know I can't do it a-laying in bed. Check that brockle-faced cow and see if she's sick. There's a foot rot to doctor down there by the creek, and then fences to build and some just to check. And if you don't fix that loader, you'll sure have a wreck. Better haul in some hay before it starts in the snow. Have to fix that float and pump jack, you know. Don't forget to feed that orphan calf." The doctor left because he just had to laugh just to hear the old man talking that way, because he knew he couldn't last out the day. A little later, the nurse called the doctor and said, "Your patient is gone. I mean, he's not in his bed. Somebody said they saw him leave town in his hat and his boots and his hospital gown. Now, I can't explain it, but I'll give it a try. There are times when old ranchers don't have time to die." Thank you, Mackie Brown. I love that poem, because sometimes I feel that way. You folks stay with us. We'll be right back with more of Cowboy Corner. Hang on. 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
0: 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Join us on RFD TV as we explore another trail somewhere west of Wall Street. October 23rd, 24th, and 25th. 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For a song of inspiration, I've chosen one by Kay Hansen. I dearly love this song, and I've played it through the years quite a bit, and I don't play it enough, I don't think. It's called Gathering Flowers from the Master's Bouquet. Here's

0: Oh, I do love that song. Thank you, Kay. Well, as my old daddy would say, we got this one saucered and blowed. It's time for us to ride on out of here. We got lots of work to do. On behalf of myself, Red Steagall, Jake and Badger and old Dan and Leon and all the rest of the boys, our producer, Mr. Roger Ramsey, the fellow who holds it together for all of us, Mr. Sean Studer, thanks for riding along with us, and we hope we taught you something about the West, and especially you remembered something about a great legend named Dale Robertson. 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
5: Fox News, I'm Kathleen Maloney. A federal immigration agent shot and wounded a man during an operation in Austin, Texas this morning.
6: The patient was stable, vital signs were stable, but in serious condition. They were transported off the scene within 9 minutes of arrival of EMS resources.
5: EMS chief Rob Lukrits, Democratic Congressman Greg Kazar calling for an investigation and saying ICE should leave Austin. Chinese President Xi Jinping set to visit Washington this week for his first state visit in more than a decade. Trade and Iran, the likely hot topics.
7: No country buys more oil from Iran than China. Could they use their leverage for diplomacy to try to end that 7-month conflict? Could there be some major business deals signed? President Xi is traveling with several CEOs.
5: Fox's Steve Harrigan in Beijing. 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
15: The 880 weather watch for South Central Nebraska and North Central Kansas calls for lots of clouds as we head through the next few days, along with areas of showers and thunderstorms off and on. Taking a closer look at our forecast, mainly cloudy, areas of showers and a few storms, low 55, slight chance of showers and storms on Monday, occasional sun, high of 65, slight chance of seeing some rain Monday night. We'll cool to a low near 49. Slight chance of rain on Tuesday, mainly cloudy, high 62. Slight chance of rain Tuesday night, mainly cloudy, low near 49. From the 880 Weather Center, I'm meteorologist Laura Lockwood. For more, check KRVN.com. 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

0: Paul Perkins keeps his eye on the sky with Ag Weather, morning, midday, and afternoon on 880 KRVM.
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3: 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The fall production sale will be the last weekend in October, and the bull sale will be the first Thursday in February. 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
6: The 880 Weather Watch for South Central Nebraska and North Central Kansas calls for lots of clouds as we head through the next few days, along with areas of showers and thunderstorms off and on. Taking a closer look at our forecast, mainly cloudy, areas of showers and a few storms, low 55, slight chance of showers and storms on Monday, occasional sun, high of 65, slight chance of seeing some rain Monday night, will cool to a low near 49. Slight chance of rain on Tuesday, mainly cloudy, high 62. Slight chance of rain Tuesday night, mainly cloudy, low near 49. From the 880 Weather Center, I'm meteorologist Laura Lockwood. For more, check KRVN.com. Right now, 66.
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7: 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I thank God I'm a country boy.

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1: Fox News, I'm Angelo Bavaro. A man shot and injured by a federal immigration officer in Austin, Texas. Austin Travis County EMS Chief Rob Lukritz.
2: The patient was stable, vital signs were stable, but in serious condition. They were transported off the scene within 9 minutes of arrival of EMS resources and transported to a local trauma center.
1: Protesters in the city demanding an independent investigation. President Trump weighing more action on Iran amid a new security warning in the Middle East.
3: An alert went out to Americans overnight, warning them of possible airspace closures and flight cancellations. The message was sent by U.S. embassies in various capitals, including Jerusalem.
1: Fox's Trey Yingst. President Trump is set to welcome China's leader to the White House this week, as well as speak to the U.N. General Assembly in New York City. That's where he will also meet with Mayor Zohran Mamdani on Monday. America is listening to Fox News.
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